0: In finance, the All Ordinaries has opened at 8,924. One Aussie dollar is buying 71.68 US cents. This is Super Radio Network News. Sunny with westerly winds turning southwesterly. We're heading for top temperatures of 24 degrees in the city, 25 in the west. Looking further ahead, partly cloudy tomorrow, possible showers Thursday, sunny Friday. Right now in the city, 19 degrees, 18 at Bankstown, 17 at Penrith and 18 at Richmond. That's the latest news. 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
1: Chris Smith across Australia.

0: Coming up this half hour, Liberal Senator Alex Antic on where we've come as a nation after a decade of gross political decision-making. He has really let ripped on social media. So I asked him to come onto the program to explain it to you today. So we'll talk with him in about 10 minutes. But you may have heard in that previous news bulletin some of these changes related to EVs. Treasurer Jim Chalmers will roll back what's called the electric vehicle fringe benefits tax exemption. Now, if you've got an electric vehicle, you know all about this. It probably was one of the reasons why you purchased one. That cost taxpayers more than 15 times the amount originally forecast. How can you be out by so much? 15 times worse. Anyway, the Australian reports that the government will introduce measures in the budget to wind back the fringe benefits tax exemption down to a 25% discount in 3 years' time. So don't rush out to buy an EV, although you might be thinking about it, until you understand what this means. So right now, many workers, especially high-income earners, can salary package an EV and pay zero fringe benefits tax, FBT. That's why novated leases exploded. So what's the government doing? Gradually cutting that tax break down to 25% starting 2027. It'll be fully scaled back by 2029. So what does it mean for you? Well, EV sales went through the roof due to the tax break, up by 15%. But your cheap EV just got a whole lot more expensive. So the exemption can save $3,000 to $9,000 per year on a lease. In some cases, up to $4,700 a year on a $50,000 car. That's a pretty sizable saving, but it shrinks hard once FBT comes back. Expect monthly costs to jump noticeably, and it will mostly hit middle to high income earners. This scheme is used heavily by corporate employees, but the tax break blew out, as I said. You know, it actually blew out by $10 billion, 15 times what they forecast. So the Treasurer has decided he better slam on the brakes, seeing that he stuffed up the forecast. Just another green subsidy that needs to be cut back, and it should have been wiped out completely. On the subject of negative gearing, let's take a couple of calls. Stephen, go for your life.
1: Hi, Chris. So I just ringing up because I heard that remark by that elderly lady before, saying about Albanese selling his investment properties. But I think that we should know about all politicians who are selling their negative geared properties, because I think at the end of the day, they all have a beer together. And most Australians think, why should someone get 5 tax breaks when the average Australian doesn't get one?
0: Yeah, it is a heavily investigative process to go through, because you've got to look at people's own personal transactions, which isn't instantly available on Google. So to do that, though, I'd love to know whether there's a pattern. I'd love to know whether from the period in which Labor came to power until now, how many of them got rid of their property because they knew that it wasn't as advantageous without negative gearing. Like, you just love to know if you could spend a week or 2 weeks doing the investigation and the research.
1: Yes, but, I mean, Bill Shorten put that up as an election thing and lost the unwinnable election.
0: Well, a version of it, yes, a version of it. And when you start hitting your own voters, that's why you lose the unlosable election. And this is the same. If they're underestimating who's actually negative gearing at the moment, don't you think?
1: I do. I've been in the building trade since I was 15. I'm 60-year-old now. And I've got a lot of health complaints and things, but I know a lot of people who are doing it, and the only reason they're doing it is because there's money to be made.
0: Yeah, because you have this debt and you can claim the interest on the mortgage that's on the investment. It's gone on for a while. It was gotten rid of in the Hawke days, but Paul Keating brought it back, because what was happening is it was not providing an incentive for people to buy these places and leave them vacant for renters. So the rental pool was shrinking without it.
1: Yes, and we've got a whole generation who are paying off people's negative gears houses instead of paying off their own.
0: Yep. Spot on, Stephen. Thank you very much. But it's ordinary everyday people who are doing this. Many are doing it now because they can't buy their own home. They don't have their own home and all these other homes with them. Of course there are people who do that. But the majority of people do this because that is the only way they can actually jump ahead and earn something on a regular basis, which down the track will mean that they can add to their superannuation, or they can add to their retirement, and off they go. But you take that away, and I tell you what, they're just underestimating who they're hurting. And a lot of the people they will be hurting from that announcement in the budget will be their own voters. They better be careful. Now, this is some news that I saw online this morning as I was fossicking through the various social media platforms, and it's come from the CPAC group, the conservative CPAC group. And they have it on good authority that Queensland Senator Pauline Hanson is said to be scouting a lower house seat to run for in 2028. You see, this is when her term as senator is up in 2028. She has to be re-elected, which she will as a senator. But if you're going to make a real tilt for your party to get as many lower house seats as possible, Pauline Hanson has to go into the lower house. Barnaby Joyce has already got his seat, and he's already indicated recently that what he may do is go in as a One Nation candidate to try and retain the New England seat. So there's another seat in the lower house for One Nation. If Pauline Hanson does the same thing in a Queensland seat, and she would be selective as to which seat she could win, but there'd be plenty that she would be favoured to win. So there's two seats. And according to the latest analysis that I read earlier this year, they're on track already with the numbers that they have to win 10 seats. So there's 12 seats. And if these numbers move back up from their stagnant position at the moment, they have plateaued, but if they move back up, well, they could win Farrah this weekend. That's 13 seats. And if the numbers do improve after all of that, who knows what they could win 20 seats. And you might laugh, but if the Liberals and the Coalition decide to preference One Nation, as they intend to do in Farrah, that changes the game. That puts Pauline Hanson not only in an opposition position, but she could become the opposition leader and, I don't know, a long-shot possibility of even becoming Prime Minister. Watch this space. She wouldn't be thinking about running in the lower house unless she thought she was in with some chance. Who knows what could happen between now and 2028, but she is jockeying in the front row position right now. Rhonda, good morning.
2: Hi, how are you?
0: Good, thank you.
2: That's good. Thanks for taking my call. This is the first time I've ever rung you, actually.
0: Oh, it's good to have you on the show. Thank you for calling.
2: Thank you very much. I was just wondering, do people realise that Anthony Albanese, Wong, Tanya Plibersek and Chris Bowen are all members of the Socialist Fabian Society?
0: Chris Bowen as well?
2: Yep. You have a look on the internet. His name's up there, along with like other former prime ministers like Keating, Hawke, Gough Whitlam, for instance, Julie Gillard. They're all members of the Fabian.
0: No, you're right. Chris Bowen is also a member. Yeah, I knew the others were, but you're right. The Social Democratic Movement.
2: So people say they don't know what they're doing. They know exactly what they're doing, and they're following the handbook. And the Socialist Fabian Society is that everyone's equal. So
0: yeah,
2: there's no point in working hard to achieve anything for your kids or your retirement or anything like that, because you're all going to be equal anyway.
0: Yeah, they'll even out the race to gain wealth. They'll even it out. Greater equality of power, wealth and opportunity.
2: Yeah, so no individual, pardon me, actually owns anything. It's all owned by government and that sort of thing. And if you look at their logo, the Fabian Society, they've changed it in recent times. It used to be a wolf in sheep's clothing. And because it attracted so much negativity, yeah. they changed it to just a plain red F.
0: Yeah, yeah. It's still red, though, isn't it?
2: Yes.
0: That says it all. And you'll be interested to hear what Alex Antic has to say in just a short moment, because he is convinced that that's exactly what this current government wants us to do. Own nothing, rent everything, they own it all.
2: That's it. That's exactly. And they're following the handbook. And they say on the Fabian Society website that you don't do it overnight. You've got to do it gradually, otherwise there'd be such an uprising.
0: Yeah.
2: You know, and someone said the other day Albanese's only celebrated 12 months in government. I thought, good grief, it feels like 5 years.
0: Yeah, Rhonda, I'm hearing you. I'm hearing your mental pain. There'll be a lot more pain coming out of this budget, because at the end of the day, they're not reforming anything. Most of what we're hearing is a one-off. What they're doing is actually trying to pay off their mistakes.
2: Oh, and the thing is, with Albanese selling his investment properties, couldn't that be deemed as insider trading?
0: Oh, well, you know, it'd be so difficult to prove, but boy, oh boy, the timing is suspicious, is it not?
2: You think? The other thing, Chris, I'm in my 70s and I still work. How is this health thing going to affect me? Do I lose that health benefit?
0: Yeah, you lose the rebate if you're over 65, yeah, and you'll be, if you want to have private health insurance, you better work out a cheaper way, a cheaper policy or a cheaper plan.
2: And is that regardless of whether you're still a taxpayer?
0: No, that's right. Let me double check that for you. I'll double check it in an ad break, but I'm nearly sure that that's the case. Let me check it for you.
2: Oh, I tell you what. How many more years have we got of this? The damage that can be done in the next 2 years is just breathtaking.
0: Yeah, and very, very irreversible. A lot of it irreversible, Rhonda.
2: Anyway.
0: Because once you send people to the wall, their ability to come back and build and rebuild becomes a reduced prospect.
2: It's unbelievable.
0: Thank you for your call. I'm hearing you. I'll find out about that that rebate and what it means. I don't even know whether the government is sure about it, because when they did announce it, they were very short on detail, but I'll try and find something associated with the announcement to give us an understanding of it. Alex Antic coming up on the program right after this.
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4: Homebush breakdown, Parramatta Road, right lane, eastbound Concord Road. Malone at Pymble, Pacific Highway, Lane 1 southbound at Monavale Road, Arncliffe, faulty traffic lights, West Botany Street and the Wickham Street. 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I'm Ian Wallace. The latest traffic on 2SM 1269.
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0: Live on 2SM and the Super Radio Network, Chris Smith across Australia. 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
1: Okay, let's get to Senator Alexantic, who last month I actually thought might defect from the Libs to One Nation when he was found having a chat and a beer with Corey Bernardi, One Nation's latest South Australian recruit, but not so. Today, though, he's responding for us to the state of our nation, to the ridiculous overspending, inflation-creating policies of the current government. And he posted a really intelligent and thoughtful vodcast on X yesterday. And when I saw it last night, I thought I better get in contact with Alex. He starts with this. It is looking more and more like the phrase, you will own nothing and be happy, wasn't a conspiracy theory, it was a preview. And he says the cost of living in housing crisis is not bad luck. It's the predictable result of leaders around the world who serve international agendas. So he's on the phone right now. Senator Alexantic, good to have you on the Super Radio Network.
2: G'day, Chris. Thanks for having me.
1: Yeah, it should be noted that here we are with inflation going berserk. Mortgage holders will be slugged again this afternoon at around about 2:30 with another increase in interest rates to try and offset inflation. Good luck. But in the meantime, you've got places like the United States who have kept interest rates on hold. Their inflation is nowhere near our inflation rate. This is not a case of luck or bad luck. It's a case of deliberate policy causing us to be in the position we're in, right?
2: Yeah, look, I mean, it's hard to escape from the conclusion that this was anything other than avoidable. I mean, you know, you've summed it up quite well there. I mean, I actually introduced that piece to Kemmer. I, you know, when you're in politics, you do get frustrated like everyone else, and sometimes you are venting a little bit. I felt like I was doing that the other day. We were told 10 years ago by the World Economic Forum, a sort of a globalist think tank, that you would own nothing and be happy at some point, and that was our future. It was almost like they said the quiet part out loud.
1: Yeah.
2: And since that time, it's been tracked the nomenclature of being a conspiracy theory, and it's just outrageous and all this sort of stuff. And as that decade has crept up, we saw COVID. We're now seeing inflationary policy all around the world, but particularly in Australia. We got a stat the other day which showed that per capita there are now more bureaucrats and public servants in this country than there are in the Communist Republic of China,
1: Just amazing statistic.
2: Yeah, and so, you know, you look around, I can tell you that there is no cost of living crisis amongst the political class. That is the truth. I think these people are insulated from what's going on more than they have ever been.
1: Yeah.
2: And we're now seeing the net effect of this. We saw stories on the weekend in The Australian showing that, you know, people are selling properties. I speak to high net worth people all the time that tell me that they are giving consideration, if not actually actively in the process of selling up and moving capital overseas because they're worried about the future of this country. And it's all over the West, by the way. Australia is not an isolated case in this, but we are a very, very acute example. And I would say an example of a country that has really self-inflicted this more than almost any. We have everything we need here to be as immune as any country could humanly possibly be from these sorts of shocks, oil shocks, food shocks, whatever it may be. There is no reason why we should be looking down the barrel of this calamity as we are right now, other than, as you said in your intro, bad policy.
1: Yeah, just in reference to sovereignty and being able to fuel our country, we've gotten rid of all sovereignty, haven't we?
2: Yeah, we essentially have. I mean, you know, to imagine, if you went back 100 years in this country and said you'll now be reliant on energy shipments from overseas, fertilizer from overseas, your food supply and fuel supply will be under question and you're at the behest of other countries, you know, including countries in Asia that were not as developed at that stage, you would have scratched your head and said you've lost your marbles.
1: Yeah.
2: And yet here we are. I mean, you know, you almost can't understand this unless you understand it in the context of why would anyone want this to happen? And I think, you know, it has been said before that the Eastern Europe had their experience with communism 100 years ago and for the preceding 50 years after that. I think it's our turn now. I think we are getting a modern version of this. The World Economic Forum talk about it in different terms. They talk about it as stakeholder capitalism, which effectively means big bank take little bank. We saw that through COVID. You know, the reality of COVID was that shops on the main street went out of business while big business lapped up the capital and the equity.
1: We've killed small business, haven't we, Alex?
2: We have. We have killed them, and they are the backbone of this country. And let's be honest, I mean, that is the very demographic that the Liberal Party must stand up for and must speak strongly for, and that's got to start happening.
1: And the stories that I hear about kids who have got pretty good jobs, they are nowhere near having themselves enough to purchase a home given the prices at the moment. Nowhere near what you and I could afford.
2: That's right. That's right. Which is an incredible tragedy. Look, I mean, there are so many different facets to this. I heard it said the other day in the context of the United States that, you know, if you wanted someone to explain to you how it is possible that when we are looking down the barrel of those sorts of issues, housing prices, the job market about to be heavily, heavily assaulted by AI, how it is possible that your government, the government that is meant to stand for you and I, that is meant to put Australians first, is now saying we need more people coming in through the door in this country. Those people to compete with you in the housing market, people to compete with you in the job market. We have done young people in this country no favours over the last, I would say, 20 to 30 years of politics. That encompasses both sides, by the way.
1: Exactly. And look, when we talk about immigration, we don't get the right immigrant in terms of the skills we need. We don't get, you know, we're not doing enough to scrutinise how welcoming they're going to be and how much they're going to embrace and assimilate with us. So we've had all sorts of drama go on, not just terrorism, but drama in the streets and hateful attitudes towards the way we live. And no wonder Australians say, well, if you hate us so much, go back to where you came from. It's an obvious retort because they can't stand the hatred.
2: Yeah, and look, I mean, for me, the issue, the foremost overarching issue is the volume. I think we have to be, you know, I mean, I do think we have to be careful about the message that we put out there in terms of, you know, where we're getting people from. The reality here is we have not the infrastructure and the resources to cope with the volume of people that we are seeing at the moment. And, you know, I mean, the one job of a government is to look after its citizens. And I want someone to explain to me how the issue of migration in the current form that it is of assistance to Australians who have been here for 50 to 100 years, whatever it may be, generations of. I just don't understand that. And there may, you know, there once upon a time were arguments about skills. Fine, that doesn't seem to be the issue anymore. So what is this all about in truth? And why is this helping people like you and me?
1: My negativity towards where we're going is based on the fact that you mentioned how many public servants have taken us over. You mentioned that we've got more than China, but you've also mentioned the fact that apart from public servants, we've got a budget coming up that won't do anything to increase productivity. No. There doesn't seem to be a discussion about productivity in the lead up to the budget.
2: No.
1: So things are not going to change. And then at the same time, we've got more than 50% of the population getting welfare, so they don't want the system to change. So given those numbers, mate, we're going to be worse off in 10 years' time.
2: Yeah, and I mean, this is the paradox we find ourselves in. The more you make people reliant on government, the more you make them move away from aspiration, the more you will see them shift towards the Pied Piper of socialism. We saw that, of course, in New York. I mean, famously, the young voters in New York moved in numbers for the socialist mayor there now, who is promising you know, things that the private sector just hasn't given them and the right of politics hasn't given them. And you can sort of understand the frustration. But of course, the sweet siren song of the socialist left is not going to fix these problems. And you're absolutely right. What we're going to see out of this budget is more tax grabs, more you know, taxes on aspiration, as they are sometimes called.
1: Yeah.
2: And what for? To fuel and to fund the machine of big government, effectively, which is where we're up to now. We have it in South Australia too. We have one of the highest public sector jobs. I mean, really, South Australia is now run by public sector and jobs that are adjacent to public sector. And that's basically it. And, you know, I mean, we talk about banana republics, and we have for years scoffed at Central American countries And here we are. So, you know, I do worry about the future of this country. And I think, you know, we're going to see that play out in the next couple of weeks with the budget.
1: And one last thing, we've got all of these elections coming up, by-election, state election in November in Victoria, state election next year in New South Wales, and then the federal election after that. Our election approach has changed in the last 10 years, Alex. We've now got to the stage where you don't announce a $1 billion program and give it and explain how you're going to get the money from it. You don't do any of that anymore. You just give out boiled lollies by the bucketful, because then that will suck in Australians, because they're going to think they're getting it for free. And that kind of handout mentality wasn't here 20 years ago. We were somewhat responsible with the way we dealt with taxpayer money.
2: Yeah, I think things have changed a lot. And of course, it comes back to this issue of what can I get rather than what can I do. That ethos, I think, has spread really unfortunately through the entire community. And as I said, from the younger demographic, you can kind of understand why. They looked at, you know, generations like mine and yours and thought that we had an easier go. I'm not sure that's right. But to them, certainly the property market was more available. And I think they are looking now to for the handout culture, and we see that with the shift in the vote, the younger vote to the left. I've been saying for a long period of time that what we need to be doing on the right of politics is selling a message of aspiration, showing people that there is a way to do that. That's going to take hard, hard political choices. You know, we saw a little bit of this in the early 90s with the Kennett government in Victoria, yeah, which made a lot of hard decisions, wore a lot of fits and blows throughout the course of his term, but turned, you know, through sensible policymaking, turned Victoria into a powerhouse, which of course now has been eroded again. But it is going to take political courage to do that, and that's what people are looking for. And we can sell people a message of aspiration. We've just got to get those policy settings right.
1: Great to have you on the program. I look forward to you coming on again, mate. Thank you very much for your time.
2: Thanks, Chris.
1: Okay, Liberal Senator Alex Antic. How right is he? Now, you mightn't think he's correct in most of what he's saying. Give us a call. Let us know. 13 12 69. But the handout culture is so alive and well in this country. And it began in COVID, and it was reinforced in various election campaigns over the past 10 years because we just give away lollies. That's how you retain power. You just give plenty of lollies, and they look free. But, of course, then you get to the budget of 2026, and all of those productive, systematic tax structures go. You'll end up losing your negative gearing. Your aspiration goes out the window. Your idea that, well, I'll be able to make some little bit of cash through the year on this, and then down the track I've got this fantastic investment that will reap double the price. No! You won't be doing that anymore. Not with negative gearing cut off. So there's this socialist kind of even out the ball game. And the handout characters in our society end up getting as much as those who work their backside off. What do you want? Do you want that culture? Is that an easier way to spend your life living under? Or do you want a culture of aspiration? Reward for hard work. There was once upon a time in this country, that's exactly what we got. Reward for hard work.
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3: Strathfield, a breakdown, Parramatta Road, right lane, eastbound at Concord Road and through Ashfield. Liverpool Road, busy, citybound. Arncliffe, faulty traffic lights, West Putney Street and Wickham Street. 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I'm Ian Wallace with the latest traffic on 2SM 1269.
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1: A news update, please, Diane.
12: Thank you, Chris. The New South Wales government's under pressure to do more to protect victims of domestic violence. Marine Rescue will be holding a press conference shortly about that shocking boat tragedy at South Ballina. And the Met Gala is on in the United States today, so lots of quirky fashion to check out. And Josh Adokar says he has no plans to leave the Eels. We'll have those stories and more at the top of the hour.
1: Thank you very much for that, Diane. Now, a quick answer to Rhonda, who phoned before about the private health insurance rebate being stripped from the budget coming up for over 65s. The quick answer, I'm sorry to tell you, Rhonda, is yes, you can be working hard. You won't get the rebate if you're over 65. It's regardless of whether you're working or not. So they obviously don't want anyone who used to vote for them who are over 65 who want to vote for them again, because they're abolishing that. See, this is all the pain that a society goes through when the government of the day over two terms spend its backside off. Someone's got to pay it off. And you know who that someone is? Young kids right now who'll just have to dream of owning a house. It won't happen for so many, not in their lifetime. The over 65s, who are the last cohort we should be punishing, they're going to suffer for it. Look, there's been a lot of economist coverage of this leading up to

0: Economist coverage of this leading up to the budget. A lot of people writing about this, and you can read it anywhere, but they're saying all the same thing. This is what happens when your government keeps you flush with cash, flush with jobs, as in public service jobs, spends their guts out, and then inflation goes through the roof, unemployment starts to bite, small business go to the wall. Someone's got to pay all of that carnage. And the carnage is about to be paid by just about every cohort in this population. Nothing is free. Steve, good morning.
1: Good morning, Chris. How are you?
0: Good, thank you. Go for your life.
1: I heard you talk with Alex, and he's saying they're trying to achieve you own nothing and you'll be happy. Look, when it comes specifically about housing, Singapore are not a socialist country, but when it comes to housing, what they're doing is they have what's called a 99 years lease, subsidized leasehold, which means that you don't really own the house.
0: So you do rent forever.
1: Yeah, well, I don't know exactly what happens. It can't even given to your children after 99.
0: Can't even pass it on to your grandchildren.
1: Yeah. But the thing is, they achieved 90% home ownership, and they don't have home crisis at all. And so it's not like us. Housing it's not an issue in Singapore at all, and they are very comfortable in that way.
0: Hang on. Are they very comfortable? Have you spoken to any Singaporeans, people that are very happy about how it's all sitting?
1: Yes.
0: Because if I was living there and I couldn't earn money and work my backside off and accrue that wealth and pass it on to my kids' kids, I'd be really dirty.
1: Okay, they're saying they achieved 90% home ownership. We here in Australia...
0: Well, it can't be home ownership if you've only got a 99-year lease, Steve.
1: Well, it's better than being homeless.
0: So go for the socialist model where you can't pay, you can't give your wealth to those who deserve it. That is your children and your family. You actually give it up after 99 years.
1: Well, what?
0: Mate, if that's your way of living, if that's your ideal society, it's not mine, mate.
1: Yeah, but they're subsidizing the home ownership from the beginning. You're not working your backside for nothing. They're actually giving you the money to get into the house. So I guess that accounts for something. You're saying, no, I do all the work and it's gone to, they take it back. No, they're subsidizing it from the beginning. Our situation here, Chris, is the median wage is $1,100 after tax. The median wage, that means 7 million people in Australia, they cannot dream of earning, because that's the median wage. They cannot dream of earning $1,100.
0: But that wasn't the case 25 years ago. And before that, we actually had wages that were keeping up to speed with the price of property. Now, it's gone off the chart.
1: Yes, because of stuff like negative gearing.
0: No, it's not because of negative gearing, Steve. Anyway, look, we're going to chase each other's tails. If that's the Singapore you like, mate, maybe you could go over there and suss out finding a nice little pad. The government pays you money. Right? So this is the handout mentality again. You go and live somewhere that you've got to give up in 99 years. So your kids might get to have it for a little while, but then they have to give it up. Wow. You can have that kind of living. I'm sorry. I work hard. I buy my house the way it used to be. And then I keep it within my family because I deserve to keep it within my family. Let's go to the Northern Rivers. Phil used to be a member of the Coast Guard. He wants to chat about this story out of Ballina, I presume, Phil. Is that right?
2: That is absolutely correct, Chris, and thank you for taking the call.
0: Okay.
2: 10 years ago, they lost another boat at night without losing a life.

0: cannot operate through these bars at night in little boats in rough seas at all, let alone try and enter them. And the people should have learnt from the loss of this boat 10 or 12 years ago that it is just absolute insanity to try and risk lives to go and possibly save a life.
1: Mm.
0: Now, these people are directly culpable for the death of these two people, and it is an absolute disgrace that these people are allowed to stay there. These boats are not equipped to do this. If they overturn, they're not self-righting. And the people who drive them, I only ever worked with one, or served with one chap there who was a real competent skipper. And I remember it just so very well. The good meaning is there, but the incompetency is also there. And the stupidity to order people to go out at night across these bars that are so treacherous is pure stupidity.
1: I've just seen the upturned rescue boat on some footage that the ABC has played. It was bashed to a pulp, no doubt because it's the break wall there, and it copped it in what is very, very, very harsh conditions. And maybe you're right, Phil.
0: Oh, look, I'm dead right. Anybody who goes, who would endanger the lives of people to go out in these flimsy little not rightable boats is a fool, and they should be held accountable for the loss of these lives.
1: All right, Phil, thank you very much. I'm sure the coroner's going to have something to say about that when we get to that stage. Let's take a break. After the break, what's happening at this Royal Commission into the Bondi attacks, and a major victory for those who are trying to wipe out hatred.
2: 2SM, Sydney traffic.
3: Strathfield, car broken down, Parramatta Road, a right lane eastbound Concord Road is being picked up by a tow truck, and Chullora Centenary Drive remains busy at times going northbound to Arthur Street. Public transport is ready when you are. Tap on, tap off, and trouble with a weekly $50 cap. 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I'm Ian Wallace with the latest traffic on 2SM 1269.
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1: Well, here's a victory for those who want to reduce hatred in our society. The cancellation of the Globalise the Intifada Forum here in Sydney. Yes. The likes of Josh Frydenberg, Tony Abbott, the Daily Telegraph, they've all been fighting against Clover Moore, the Sydney Lord Mayor, who were giving basically a venue for the Stop the War on Palestine group, who wanted to argue for their right to say Globalise the Intifada. Now, Clover had a lot to say online last night about why she had to make this decision. She said, in recent weeks, we have seen a persistent media campaign against the event. The coverage has exploited trauma, painting complex issues in black and white and in bad faith, and demanded our communities take sides. Well, in light of the hearings that we are hearing about in reference to the Royal Commission into the Bondi attacks, what a shocking time to host such an event. Let's go to my guest in the studio right now, security expert, Jewish political commentator Daniel Lukowitz. Thank you very much for your time, mate.
9: It's not just about the timing. It's the fact that it ever happened at all. And you can tell a lot about Clover Moore's personality by that statement she issued, because she not only decided that, well, you know, the timing's bad, and she decided that the Daily Telegraph were being mean to her by calling her out for supporting Intifada, which is terrorism that has killed thousands of people. No, it wasn't that. Just the whole thing, you know, was uncomfortable. And she even threw in a mention of how she doesn't like anti-Semitism and Islamophobia. And it's, you know, it's a bizarre set of mental gymnastics that can say, well, we're against Islamophobia, but we're going to support Intifada, given, you know, what people's views about Islam might be based on something like, I don't know, the Intifada.
1: Well, that's true, because what she said in that post online last night was all about, well, I am here to make for a peaceful global environment. I'm here for peace, which is why I walked across the Harbour Bridge. No, it's a lot more than that. You walked across the Harbour Bridge with people who were praising the Ayatollah, who were flying flags for terrorist groups like Hamas and Hezbollah. You can't go and back a group like those stopping the victimisation, supposedly, of the Palestinian people without being supportive of the global Intifada.
9: Well, it's as absurd as saying there would be no more anti-Semitism if there were no more Jews.
1: Yeah.
9: Which is essentially what she's saying. I mean, she hasn't repudiated any of the people who were on that bridge. She's acting like she's a martyr for peace. And she's the real victim here. And look, Chris, you can tell a lot about a society by what it accepts. Not by what it does, not by what laws are in place, not by what legislation is drafted, but simply by what it accepts. And what has become acceptable in Sydney and in Australia over the last few years just astonishes me. I mean, we don't have any laws at all that stop you following a person right behind them at a train station and not touching them. We don't have any laws that would stop you running through the street screaming the N-word on social media, and we don't have any laws that would stop you, you know, not inviting a disabled kid to your children's party, because we don't need those laws. Every single one of those things is so abhorrent, so appalling, that society just sorts it out. This is why we don't have laws saying you can't open a bag of chips in the middle of the opera. You don't need them.
1: That's right.
9: And yet we have just accepted in this country people standing at the Sydney Opera House calling for harm to Jews, people marching in the streets every single week calling for harm to Jews, politicians, Clover Moore, marching across the Harbour Bridge under a photograph of the Ayatollah like it's no big deal.
1: Mm.
9: And that's just atrocious.
1: And then yesterday, the testimony to the Royal Commission in those hearings, a cavalcade of hatred. What stood out to you from what you heard occurred in those sittings yesterday?
9: The testimony was gripping, and I mean, I would urge people to try and watch clips. Unfortunately, you really have to catch it live, because I don't think there are many recordings floating about. Most of the activity on social media will be left-wing academics and certain blowhards, you know, telling us that anti-Semitism is just something that Jews imagine. But if you listen to these people, it's horrific. And I mean, I have some insight to this. My late grandfather was a survivor of Auschwitz, mm-hmm. and he had a tattoo on his arm. And as a kid, I used to ask him about it. And till the day he died, he never spoke a single word about it because it was so traumatic that he couldn't even bring himself to talk about it. And that's actually happening in the Jewish community now because there are so many people who could offer testimony to the Royal Commission about things that happened, but they can't even bring themselves to put pen to paper. It is so traumatic, and that is what the Jewish community have put up with. And that is basically what people like Clover Moore have accepted.
1: Yes. Meanwhile, in Melbourne, the story today about the teenage girl who sought out tracking down Jewish people, went out and abused them all for being terrorists, and now she's facing 109 offences and appearing in children's court because of it. What motivated that kid?
9: Well, it's a mind virus. It's social media saying that this is okay. It's people wanting to fit in. I mean, once upon a time, mentally ill people would sit in parks on benches ranting about Jews to people that nobody else could see. And lately they've found a community. Mm. They've found a community online. They've got a social gathering that they can go to every weekend. And it's funny that I bring up that analogy just because after the council closed down the Globalise the Intifada meeting on council premises, the organisers have come out this morning and said, oh, we're still going ahead, except this time they're doing it in a park. So once again, we're going to have mentally ill people in a park ranting about Jews.
1: Yeah, exactly. There's more testimony today. This will continue. I'm not hearing too much in the Royal Commission about assessing how dangerous Islamic extremism is in the suburbs of our cities.
9: Well, I think anyone who knows anything about politics will know that the first rule of any royal commission is knowing what the outcome will be, and then just working back from there. But, I mean, that said, the interim report I don't think was kind to the Albanese government. I think they've made a lot of mistakes, and I think Blind Freddy can see those mistakes. And it's just unfortunate that in this country we can't have a very frank conversation about migration and cultural integration.
1: Correct, correct. Daniel, I've got to leave it there. Thank you very much for coming in.
9: Thanks, Chris.
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11: Homebush West, Centenary Drive, busy northbound at Arthur Street. The ride bridge looking okay in both directions. And Mount Victoria, Great Western Highway, remains closed east and westbound. 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
2: Good morning, I'm Diane Coveney-Garland. Two marine rescue volunteers died while trying to help a man whose yacht broke up on the breakwall at South Ballina on the New South Wales far north coast last night. A member of the public called 000, but no mayday call had been made. The man on the yacht, aged in his 50s, died, along with two of his rescuers from Ballina, aged 62 and 78. Marine Rescue Superintendent Joe McNulty says it's a shocking situation.
3: It is a tragedy to lose any life in the marine environment. But I have to say, to lose a marine rescue personnel, their lives, their commitment to the community, their commitment to keep people safe, their commitment to supporting New South Wales Police, between Tweed Heads and Eden and the east coast of Australia, is one of the best services the New South Wales community has available to them.
2: The New South Wales Premier Chris Minn says emergency service workers do an incredible job.
4: In some cases they're volunteers, and in their spare time for no money they put their own lives on the line to protect complete strangers. It's part and parcel of the Australian character that you would do that for your neighbour, for your community member, for someone in your neighbourhood, but it's just such a challenging time.
2: The Reserve Bank is expected to announce an interest rate rise today. The decision will be made public this afternoon. AMP Deputy Chief Economist Diana Messina says it's the hike that has to happen.
5: If they let inflation remain elevated, then we could see a much longer problem where inflation remains high for the longer term rather than sort of nipping it in the bud.
2: The Public Service Association is calling on the Minns government to establish fully public, properly staffed domestic and family violence services across the state. A woman is killed every week in Australia by a current or former partner. PSA General Secretary Stuart Little says New South Wales lacks adequate domestic violence support services.
6: Every 3 minutes, the police have to respond to a domestic violence call, and yet the only public sector response out there at the moment effectively is the police. You know, we need a strong regional support network to support community-based organisations who are really, really struggling under the current spate of domestic violence incidents.
2: The Salvation Army is launching its Red Shield appeal. The aim is to raise $41 million. Major Bruce Harmer from the Salvos says Aussies are doing it tougher than ever before.
7: 86% of parents went without food so their kids could eat. 35% of parents said that they couldn't afford to visit a doctor, a dentist or an optometrist with their kids. 41% said their infants go without essentials like formula and nappies simply because they can't afford it.
2: High fashion and high drama in New York. The Met Gala's underway with the likes of Jeff Bezos, Hugh Jackman and Nicole Kidman strutting their stuff. But an anti-Bezos protester has been detained after jumping a barricade and rushing the red carpet. In sport, the Brisbane Broncos' Dean Mariner has had surgery after suffering a leg injury during the game against the Roosters. He suffered a compartment syndrome injury to the thigh and could be on the sideline for some time. Parramatta's Josh Adokar is adamant he has no plans to move on, despite suggestions he could be in line for a role with the new PNG franchise.
8: Just trying to play consistent football, play happy football, and try to help these younger boys coming through here. That's the job of that role he's given me, and I'm trying to do my best there, and that's what I've always done.
2: Eight times world champion Stephanie Gilmore won the Gold Coast Pro at Snapper Rocks, while Ethan Ewing won the men's event. In finance, the All Ordinaries is down 54 points at 8,869, $1.7162. 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Sunny with westerly winds turning southwesterly. We're heading for top temperatures of 24 in the city, 25 in the west. Looking ahead, cloudy tomorrow, possible showers Thursday, sunny Friday. At the moment in the city, 20 degrees, 20 at Bankstown, Penrith and Richmond. That's the latest news. Now, Chris Smith across Australia on 2SM.

0: The Prime Minister, Anthony Albanese, is in Moreton Bay, Queensland, at a local hospital, spruiking about health clinics, etc. But he's now being asked questions by the media. I'm not sure how many federal or national media are there, no doubt local media in Moreton Bay, but he's now taking questions on aspects of the budget. Let's listen in.
1: That's not what we've done. We've been responsible in how we've dealt with these issues.
2: Governments say they are building trust with voters when you are breaking an election promise by pursuing higher property taxes.
1: What we're doing is handing down a budget on next Tuesday. People will see the budget there, and people will make their own mind up about the decisions that we have made. But we have made decisions across the board on savings. You'll see expenditures. You'll see us work through a budget that is consistent with Labor principles and consistent with strengthening the economy, but also looking after people on the way through.
3: Were you planning on visiting Alice Springs, Prime Minister, once the sorry business has...
1: Yeah, at the moment, there's sorry business is occurring. I've been a regular visitor. To not just Alice Springs, but to the Northern Territory. I've been to the Northern Territory now. I think it's something in the order of 14 or 15 times to every part of the Territory, including to Alice Springs on a number of occasions. I spoke with Malandiri McCarthy just yesterday, and I've been in touch as well with Marion Scrimgeour. I understand sorry business is occurring, and I've been respectful of that.
0: Okay, we'll leave the Prime Minister there. Why would he need to say, oh, I've been to Alice Springs 15 times? You hear that, it makes you cringe. Just say the other bit about your respect for the people. You're keeping politics away, including your own body, and you'll get there when the time's right. Why do you have to start making yourself sound important and concerned because you've been there 15 times? I've been there 15. Like, I'm sorry. Have I got that wrong? Am I being too critical of him? It just occurred to me, why would you want to show how flash you are at travelling to the Northern Territory? All about politics, isn't it? Daniel, on the mid-north coast of New South Wales, go ahead.
4: G'day, Chris. How you going?
0: All good, right? Thank you, and I hope you're well.
4: Yeah, no, I'm good. I'm just doing a bit of ironing for my beautiful wife, who's not well.
0: Oh, that's good. Picking up the iron and putting a bit of elbow grease in it, there's nothing better.
4: That's it, you know. It's her present for 50 years marriage. No, I'm only kidding.
0: You know, it's actually a good place to listen to the radio while you're ironing.
4: Well, you know, I like to watch either a bit of telly or listen to Chris Smith or, while I'm ironing. So
0: excellent.
4: Like yesterday when you were asking people why do they listen to the radio for so long, et cetera, I think it's stimulating, it's company, you're learning, you've got a great audience, it's a great show. So it's just fabulous. But anyway, look, the reason I was calling, I'm not a book reader, but I'm actually halfway through a book called An Unholy Alliance by Michael Youssef. He's a famous author and he's a pastor, et cetera, et cetera. But it's only been out a month, Unholy Alliance, and it's amazing. It's so up to date. It's as if it was written like yesterday about the West and the Islam ambition to virtually take over the world. And there's one particular section there. It's headed Jihad by Migration. So I'm not surprised about it, but they're so specific. And there was, in September 2015, there was a Sheikh Mohammed Ayed, who, you know, the famous mosque in Jerusalem,
0: mm-hmm.
4: He said it quite unequivocally to everybody. He said that the West are losing it. They've lost their fertility. I thought, what? They've lost their fertility. And he says, we will give them fertility. We will breed children with them.
0: Mm.
4: We will conquer their countries.
0: Mm. that kind of globalization dominant power trip is extremely dangerous, especially from extremists.
4: And there's a reference there. This book is amazing because it's got specific factual references in the Quran and whatever people have said all over the world whenever. And there's a Quran reference, 4100. It is the reference, 4100. It says, migrate to spread Islam is an act of self-sacrifice and Allah will reward.
0: Yeah.
4: How's that?
0: Almost as if it was written yesterday, and in light of what we've seen in this country and in the Middle East, I'm hearing what you're saying, Daniel. Thank you very much, mate. You keep on ironing. Anthony, good morning.
5: Yeah, g'day, mate. Look, a great show as usual.
0: Thank you.
5: Briefly reply to Steve, who gets on, and you are terrific. You give people like Steve an equal opportunity. I can't get on the ABC, for example, even though I was a regular contributor 15, 20 years ago because I took up global boiling and they won't let me publish it.
0: You can't be a critic.
5: Oh, I can't be a critic, mate. And they told me to my face, you know, we can't have you on there. And there are still some of my articles up co-authored with brilliant scientists far smarter than me. But that's typical. And what he said about Singapore... 80 to 90% of the people in Singapore, they do have 99-year leases, but they're one- and two-bedroom units. That's what they live in. They don't live in, you know, your quarter-acre block and all the privileges and wonderful things we have in this country. And because their lease is controlled by the government, guess who can tell you what to do, when you can do it, and what you can't do?
0: The government.
5: Every step of the way. So, Steve, you've got your barrels mixed up there. So, look, the left never learned, man. I heard you talking about Clover Moore, and she's finally been dragged kicking and screaming to reject this dreadful march and protest that was...
0: She's done it reluctantly, mate.
5: Oh, look, they never learned. Do you know modern Iran with the mullahs was created by the left? There was a left-led rebellion against the Shah all those years ago, led by students, unionists, teachers, academics, the usual mob. And you know what the mullahs did? After the left wing had got them in power, executed thousands of them. So there's no more trade unions, no more independent academics or teachers or students.
0: Yeah, and look what's happening in Iran now, mate. You know, 8 female protesters facing execution in Iran right now. They've cranked up the executions and the punishments. There are internet blackouts, families being left in the dark over the fate of detainees. Like, it's gross.
5: And still we get people supporting Islam, not thinking... Here's a perfect example. When the left get involved in supporting Islam, it's not, you know, Tony Burke thinks he's using the electors in his seat of Watson to electing the Muslim voters, and they are to a certain extent. There's a site you can go to. I'll finish on this point. It's called Muslim Votes Matter, and that's brilliantly run. There are over 30 seats, federal seats in this country, that are be decided potentially by the Muslim vote. And by that I mean the Muslim vote, and they vote as a block. You can look at Anthony Green's website by how he describes certain sections of this community and how they vote. And one of the most consistently block votes is the Muslim vote. And that Muslim vote in these seats, these 30-plus seats, which are all held by the ALP, the Muslim vote exceeds the margin of victory in all those seats. So we have nearly 30 members of parliament, ALP members of parliament, who are literally potentially elected by the Muslim vote. So is it any surprise that not only are they bringing in huge amounts of immigrants, but huge amounts of Muslim immigrants, because they think they are creating a voter base, but as the example of Iran shows, mate, the Muslims are using them to reach a certain point. Yeah,
0: they'll cut your legs off down the track.
5: Absolutely, mate. And the country's going to go down the gurgler. There are so many examples of this. Britain, European countries, showing what happens when the level of Muslim population gets to a certain stage, then it's all going to happen, buddy. But the Labor thinks they can, because they regard the Muslims as victims of the West somehow. It's just incredibly boneheaded, but the rest of us are going to pay the price. So keep up the good work, mate. I really enjoy your show.
0: Good on you, Anthony. 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
6: 2SM, Sydney traffic.
7: Kingsgrove, M5 truck broken down eastbound beside lane 1 at the main tunnel entry. And Colby Richmond Road remains busy at times, heading down towards the M7. 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I'm Ian Wallace with the latest traffic on 2SM 1269.
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0: I've just been looking at some further footage of where that rescue vessel in Ballina was tipped over, capsized, and the two crew members were lost. It's like a, for those who know the area, you'd understand what I mean. It's capped off at the front to the sea. So you could imagine if there were rough seas anyway and the weather was bad, it'd be like being washed in a huge big sink. And, you know, the boat would be virtually tipped up easily, and it was. And now they lose two rescuers as well as the person whose yacht was capsized. And it's just awful. And I noticed that the police held a press conference a short time ago at the Marine Area Command at Balmain in Sydney. Our reporter Patrick Morrow was there. He's on the line. Patrick, what did police have to say about what went on in Ballina?
1: They said it was a tragic set of circumstances, Chris. The Marine Rescue New South Wales volunteers had to deal with 2.5-metre swells as they were trying to cross the bar last night. As they did that, they tragically lost two male volunteers, as you just said, aged 78 and 62. The body of the man, aged in his 50s, who was the sole occupant of the yacht, was found dead in the sand and is yet to be identified. He was not wearing a life jacket at the time, Chris.
0: No. It's dark, seas are rough, and he didn't have a life jacket on?
1: Yeah, can you believe it? The further crew of the Marine Rescue New South Wales vessel, all age males, aged 55, 75 and 261, are all in hospital and are expected to make a full recovery, Chris. To prelude that, emergency services were notified from a Good Samaritan about the New South Wales registered yacht having trouble off the South Ballina breakwall at about 5:40 last night. So they went out there to really, you know, pretty much risk their own life to save this sole occupant of the yacht.
0: And you wonder whether that decision was the smart decision. Did the police have anything to say about whether they should have gone to try and rescue this yachtsman?
1: That will be further to an investigation, Chris, which I'd imagine you'd imagine everything would come under the sense of, you know, one, understanding the conditions, and two, you know, was the emergency management plan enacted in the best sense possible.
0: Yep.
1: So it'll be interesting to see what will come out of it.
0: Okay. Appreciate that, Patrick. Thank you very much for all of that. Patrick Morrow was out at Balmain. So a 78-year-old rescuer and a 62-year-old rescuer and a 50-year-old man from the yacht. His body was washed on the shore there. Imagine the scene when police turned up to work out who they could save. Imagine that scene. Peter in Bega wants to have a chat about what Anthony just said before we took that break. Go ahead, Pete.
2: Yeah, he's not the only one. The ABC, you pick them up on points they've got wrong, they don't like it.
0: So you've been banned for challenging the climate ideology?
2: Yes, I would. I've got the inconvenient truth. Now he's selling it could be global cooling now. So, yes, but anyhow, Anthony's so right. But nobody's talking about Unite the Kingdom. Are we going to have any protest here in Australia on the 17th where six states, two territories, and we want to be one nation?
0: Yeah.
2: Meaning, you know, it's in Canada they're having a vote on getting some parts to leave Canada and go to join America.
0: Yeah.
2: It's not Alberta, it's... anyhow, whatever it is. But, yeah, they've just passed the numbers so they can have a boat on it and people want to get out of Canada because it's so woke.
0: Yeah.
2: Right?
0: It's happening everywhere, but in Canada it's acute.
2: Yeah, it's just the same as Australia.
0: Well, yeah, it's getting that way. It's getting that way. We're still pushing back hard, as you know.
2: You had a bloke, we're not that hard, we're not protesting on the 17th.
0: No.
2: About... Unite Australia. And if it wasn't for Tommy Robertson, would you have known about the rape victims in England?
0: If it wasn't for that movement, that was going to be a perpetual cover-up.
2: It was going to be covered up better than, man landing on the moon.
0: Yeah. Oh, get out of there, Peter. Oh, I'll disagree with you on that one. Thank you very much. Neville in Tuncurry. Go ahead, Neville.
3: Hi, Chris. How are you today?
0: Very well, thank you.
3: That's good. Mate, that you just had a person on your station a while ago talking about leasehold land, and it appeared that you didn't believe that that might be of any benefit to affordable housing.
0: Well, no, I just don't think that the system was something that I would appreciate being involved in, given the fact that I have to rely on a government handout to have accommodation, then I've got to give it back.
3: No.
0: Why can't I work my guts off and earn what I have worked for and then keep it in my family forever?
3: Yeah, mate, well, I wasn't quite understanding. I thought you were talking about the purchase of a lease on a block of land.
0: No. I'm just saying, as a general rule, that's not the way the housing market should run, generally.
3: Well, mate, you probably realise that the whole of Canberra is leasehold. What happens there? There's a 99-year lease on every block of land. If the lease gets to 70 years expired, you can go back into the ACT government and pay a fee of $70, $80 and have it renewed to 99 years.
0: Mm.
3: So that's the closest thing that you could possibly get to freehold title.
0: Yeah.
3: Now, to assist in trying to do something about our critical situation with our housing is to develop leasehold land, sell the lease to the buyer, let them build a house on it. If they ever wish to sell that, on-sell it, they can do so by simply transferring the lease on and selling their house. And the other thing is that the system could work exactly the same as it does in the ACT, where whoever's selling the original lease could always give the opportunity to continue to renew it out for 99 years.
0: Mm. Or you do this. You increase supply sixfold to catch up with demand. You reduce immigration by about 80%, and you give developers a red tape-free ride so they can supply more housing. You could do that too.
3: That's never going to happen,
0: Mike. I'm hearing you, Neville, but that's exactly what should happen.
3: What a lot of people don't realise, one of the other major reasons that we're in the middle of a housing crisis, every single house or block of land that must be approved to be developed has to be approved by the local council.
0: Mm.
3: And that's where all the red tape and bureaucratic...
0: Yeah. Then the state agencies have to come in with all of their separate rules. Like, this is what the problem is when you have so many layers of government.
3: It is, mate. And if you look at the Constitution, I think you'll find that there were only ever supposed to be two layers of government.
0: Yeah, well, that's another thing that won't change. Good on you, Neville. Thank you very much for that. The other terrible story that arose today, and I haven't mentioned it as yet, and off the back of what's happened in Alice Springs, it sends a chill up your spine, but the death of this newborn at a homeless camp in regional New South Wales has intensified calls for action to address the escalating housing crisis. Emergency services were called on Saturday afternoon to Cadell Place, Wagga Wagga. It runs along the Murrumbidgee, where a newborn baby was found dead. A second infant and the children's 37-year-old mother were taken to hospital in critical condition. The number of people camping by the river has been increasing in Wagga amid low rental vacancies and public housing renewal. The number of people camping by the river is just extraordinary. A report will be prepared for the coroner, and police believe there were no suspicious circumstances. We'll come back and take more of your calls. And then I want to talk about the big robotic plan that Coles has in store for you when you're doing grocery shopping in about 5 years from now.
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5: George's Hall, the crash on Henry Lawson Drive affecting both directions near the golf course. Kingsgrove M5 truck broken down eastbound beside lane 1 at the start of the main tunnel. By Design is closing its warehouse and must clear $4 million of stock. 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
0: To the room of news, Diane. What's happening?
13: Thank you, Chris. Two men who died while trying to help another man on a stricken yacht who also died have been dubbed heroes. Interest rates are tipped to increase. Further dramas for commuters in Queensland on the rail network. Jareem Buller to stay with the Tigers for another 4 years. And Chris, when you head out and about, do you often take Taco with you?
0: Always. Well, he comes in the car. Wherever he can get out of the car when we go there, he'll come along. And even on Sunday, when I could see my Rabbitohs getting beaten and thumped, we went for a big long walk for about an hour and a half, yes.
13: Fantastic. The reason I ask is police are looking for three men and a dog, not for a minute, suggesting you were involved. This is in Melbourne. So Port Phillip Crime Investigation Unit detectives are looking for three offenders who took a puppy along with them during a burglary. So they jammed open a door, forced entry into an apartment complex, and they've written barking lot. I'm sure they meant parking lot. Anyway, so they actually did. They've got video footage of them. And so three men and a
0: What did the dog do? Jumping through the window and unlocking the other side.
13: Well, yeah, look, I mean, if it were Taco, I would suggest most probably yes. But no, this was a white French bulldog, so I guess they didn't want to leave poor pup at home by himself. Anyway, so police are actually looking for the three men and the dog. But they carried the dog in their arms as they, you know, broke
0: That's
13: in
0: nuts.
13: And did all of that horrible stuff. But like, how bizarre.
0: That's nuts. Yeah. Thank you very much
13: Thank
0: for that.
13: You.
0: All right. The extended bulletin coming up at midday. Now, before I get back to callers, I was interested to read in the Financial Review today about Coles's plans to use AI. And the story said it took 20 years for Coles to build up its online sales to the point where they account for 3% of total sales. So 3% of what they sell comes from people who are getting online. And I do this occasionally. If I'm on my own, I can't leave home, looking after kids or needs something in particular and quickly, I'll get online and order it and it'll arrive. Now Chief Executive of Coles, Lee Wickett, and her team are readying for a world where 20 to 30% of their sales will be via online channels. 30%. Do you do the online shop through Coles, or won't you do that? Or see, a lot of people like to go, especially when it comes to fruit and veg and fresh produce, you've got to touch it, you've got to feel it, you've got to see it. But that extraordinary shift to 30% of sales is going to mean that the supermarket, well, there'll be 30% less people in the supermarket. And this is going to creep up on us. She said, we expect within the next 5 years that about 30% of our online orders will be done by an agent versus a human being. So you'll be actually dealing with AI. So you'll be saying to AI online, this is what I want, this is the brand I want, da-da-da-da, fire it off, pay for it. AI, not a human being, will deal with the order. Somewhere in a factory somewhere, you might get a human being packing it, but probably a robotics system, picking up things and putting it in a packet, and then it'll be driven out, I presume, maybe by an Uber kind of driver, but then again, it could be a robot. As a matter of fact, in 2018, this is a world first, by the way, in 2018 in the UK, hundreds of robots started delivering packages in what was the first use of robotic technology to deliver groceries. So residents were able to get parcels sent to a robot depot, which notified them when they arrive and then delivered the item at the door. Like, seriously, I've got photos here. It's like a tub with six wheels under it and a lid, cameras all around it, so it knows where it's going and it can record being stolen, I guess, and it arrives. It goes down a street on the footpath, arrives at your front door, you open it, take your groceries, close the top, it goes back to the robotic depot. So if this can happen in 2018 in the UK, and it was a world first back then, what's the bet that this will be the process? No human beings having a job in this system. You will just deal online with a very sophisticated AI system that takes your order, then sends it back to a robotic depot where the robotic arms and robots will pack your veggies and pack all your bits and pieces. You don't need humans for that. And then it'll go into one of these tubs, and off it goes, all the way, stopping for traffic, crossing the road, going on the footpath to your house and delivering. Is that the world we're going to live in? Well, it is the world we're going to live in, because we're already seeing bits and pieces of it already. This is such a dehumanizing process. What's so wrong with just going to the supermarket and buying your stuff? Anyway, maybe you're an online purchaser of groceries already. Give us a call if you are, 13 12 69. And are you happy about that? Let's go back to this issue regarding the yachtsman who died overnight. The fact that he didn't have a safety vest on is actually against the law. He's got to have one on. The depth of the water would have meant that he needed one. And not only that, it was dangerous territory. It was dark. Why didn't he have a life vest on? So that will come up as a major issue. But the Ballina Bar itself, which is what we know it's called, is a dangerous place when the weather's crook. Greg wants to talk about the Ballina Bar. Go ahead, Greg.
14: Many years back, there was an accident on that bar, which was a mongrel bar at the best of times. And they couldn't get out to the people. I'm not sure whether it was a fishing trawler, a yacht, or what it was. But the Ballina Surf Life Savers got their boat and they rowed out to those people. They got over the bar, but they won an Australian championship in their surf boat. I can remember the name of the two blokes, the skipper and one of the other blokes in it, but I don't think I should mention them. But they rowed that boat over that bar to those people and made the save.
0: Oh, so they were successfully able to save them and their own lives?
14: Yes.
0: Well, you know, the problem was the two people in the rescue vessel, the marine rescue vessel last night, were aged 78, and 62. Now, the 62-year-old might have been as fit as a fiddle, but if you're 78 and you're in that poor weather and you're in the dark and the boat goes over, you've got buckleys of surviving it.
14: Yeah, on that bar you have, yeah.
0: Good on you, Greg. Thank you very much.

0: the media has orchestrated getting rid of the Palestinian protesters.
1: Yeah. Well, pressure was applied because it was the wrong thing to do, Steve.
0: Exactly. But the other thing, Chris, is people don't talk about it anymore because it's not reported.
1: Yeah.
0: It's like the war in the Ukraine. It doesn't exist anymore because the media don't bang on about it. Same with Gaza.
1: That's true. You know, this is why we've got to start talking about what to do with indigenous camps like the one where the four-year-old was taken and killed. Look, we've got to talk about it now because it's in the news as an issue. And if you want to wait for another 6 months to start talking about what needs to be done, the mainstream media may not be interested.
0: Chris, as you know, it's been going on for 50 years. What Aboriginals need is they need dignity. And to do that, they need jobs.
1: Yeah.
0: Simple as that, not handouts.
1: Yeah, a hand up, not a handout. Good on you, Steve. Thank you very much. James wants to talk about state land councils. Go ahead, James.
2: Yeah, state land council, before, yeah, nice to talk to you. Before I forget, if you, in your bit of time there you got, could you find out whether state land council is worth $5.5 billion in cash and assets? And normal land councils, they get richer while the community gets poorer. I'll just tell you a quick little thing. I do Aboriginal culture with young fellas.
1: Right.
2: The street.
1: Yep.
2: So I asked the Wabigal Land Council for a bit of help with culture, and they don't do it. So I went to the Warramai Land Council and asked them for a bit of help with life jackets. So he said, yeah, sure. The CEO said, yeah, sure. Go to the shop and put them over the counter and I'll come pay for them. So I did that. Anyway, he messaged me when he went and seen how much they was, $612. And he messaged me and he says, hey, mate, can any chance of you halving that price? And I said, mate, you're worth $65 million. That's it.
1: Yes.
2: Why would you want to put a price on a little indigenous's head? Like, you can't put a price on a kid like that. You get him the good ones, because I've got the good ones, you know, the last 5 years. But he said, no, go back and get the cheap ones. So I refused. So he refused to pay for them. That's the land councils.
1: Well, let me tell you something. I can't tell you right off the top of my head about land councils in Australia, but I can tell you that Aboriginal land councils in New South Wales manage assets and holdings valued at $2.2
2: billion. $2.2 billion. And they can't help community when they need help. And yet the communities cry out to the white men for help. Hey, can you help us with this? Can you help us with that? Go to your land council won't help. The people that run them get richer while the Aboriginal community gets poorer and got to ask the white man for help.
1: That's a very incisive comparison. On one hand, you've got $2.2 billion in assets held by land councils just in the state of New South Wales, and yet we've got tragedy, dislocation, abuse, death, murder, rape going on in various Aboriginal camps. There's something not right about that. And as I said to Warren Mundine earlier in the program today, James, it's now time that Aboriginal leaders pulled their fingers out of their you-know-where and started dishing out the money where it needs to go, not in their own pocket.
2: True. And Jacinta Price, with the poor little girl, God bless her, Jacinta Price, that's her niece. Now, Jacinta Price knew a long time before any of this. It had to come to this little girl's death for Jacinta Price to come out and say, hey, wait there, white man.
1: No. She's been saying what she has said in the last 24 hours for about 10 to 15 years, James.
2: You reckon we'll...
1: Didn't you listen to her through the referendum debate saying what we need to do is get in there and probe what's going on and what sexual assault is occurring within Aboriginal communities?
2: Yeah, that's good. But she said that was her niece. Well, why would she let her niece live like that? Why couldn't she have went out and brought her a nice mattress or something or a nice bed for herself?
1: Well, we don't know how much control her you know, immediate family had over her. She was only the auntie.
2: But the rich auntie... If that was me, I would have went and brought my, you know, Indigenous nephews or nieces a new bed.
1: Okay. All right, James, thank you very much. I agree with some of what you're saying. 1312 69 is the telephone number. Frank, hi there.
3: G'day, Chris. How are you?
1: Good, thanks.
3: Mate, just something that no one's ever mentioned is the more that this government takes from the average worker and the elderly, especially the boomers and the Gen Xers, they're the most generous in relation to charity. So
1: yeah.
3: First thing that people cut from a budget is going to be charity.

0: there's going to be more people needing charity and less people paying into it. I think there's going to be an absolute disaster in a few years' time on charities looking for funding.
1: Yeah, very true. They're doing it really tough at the moment. I'm the patron of two, and I know how tough they're doing it. It's a real challenge each and every day. But the more you take away from those who contribute to charities, the more charities will bite the dust.
0: Exactly. It's just like, I can't understand the long-term thinking of this. The more you take, the less that people can give. And we're a generous country. We've always helped in bushfires, floods, even overseas fundraisers. Australians have always been known as one of the most generous people on earth, but they can't give something they haven't got.
1: Yeah, well said, Frank. Thank you very much for pointing that out. This is the roll-on impact of forcing older Australians to try and find $1,600 to keep themselves covered for their health. They then pull back on other things, especially the things that cost them the most. Now, we've been talking about the qualities of Arbor Vitae Joint Health, but we've got a fantastic offer on at the moment, which you should not ignore. 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
3: George's Hall, a crash on Henry Lawson Drive affecting both directions outside the Bankstown Airport. Oxton Park, a truck broken down. M7 Lane 3 southbound past Cowpaster Road. 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I'm Ian Wallace with the latest traffic on 2SM 1269.
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11: 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This is

I was playing a little bit of music over the weekend and I decided I'd play a little bit of Police, you know, from the 80s. They were a super group, if you remember, the Police, with Sting up front. And this song came up and I thought, what a damn good song it is. I better play it on the air.

0: I was just looking up to see whether the three members of the police still speak with each other, and Google tells me that they still do. They've got a bond like siblings, but they'll never create music together because, as Sting has recently indicated, they can't do it without creating intense conflict.
1: It's something unpredictable, but in the end it's right. I hope you had the time of your life.
0: That can be the creative way sometimes, especially with musicians. Conflict in creating some of the best music ever made.
1: It's something unpredictable, but in the end it's right. I hope you had the time of your life.
0: I look forward to your company at the same time tomorrow. 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
2: Sydney traffic.
3: George's Hall, a crash on Henry Lawson Drive affecting both directions outside the golf course. Another one at Maryland's on Pitt Street. Hoxton Park truck broken down M7 southbound near Cow Pasture Road. 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

0: injuries, says the conditions were extreme.
1: The ones that survive have varying injuries, as I understand it. Some are minor. There was one person that didn't actually go to hospital. The ones that are in hospital have varying injuries from minor to quite major, including broken bones. But that's only their physical injuries. I'm sure they've all got substantial mental, health injuries as well.
0: Superintendent Joe McNulty says it was a shocking loss of life.
2: We've got to take time to really stand back today and look at the heroes. Look at what they did and what they tried to achieve by going out there in extreme conditions to try and save another vessel in distress and other mariners. That is really the nexus of this operation. What those two people gave their lives up for the community of New South Wales.
0: The Mayor of Ballina, Councillor Sharon Cadwallader, says it will take the community some time to recover.
3: We've been through many disasters and we're strong, so we'll do this together and we'll support everybody that's been impacted by this tragedy. There's lots of support services available, but our job now is to just wrap our arms around our community and give them whatever support and love and care that they need throughout this tragedy.
0: And the New South Wales Premier Chris Minn says emergency service workers do an incredible job.
4: In some cases they're volunteers, and in their spare time for no money they put their own lives on the line to protect complete strangers. It's part and parcel of the Australian character that you would do that for your neighbour, for your community member, for someone in your neighbourhood, but it's just such a challenging time.
0: All eyes are on the Reserve Bank today with an interest rate decision due later this afternoon. Experts say it's all but certain there will be a rate rise as inflation remains unchecked. All four of Australia's major banks are tipping the cash rate will be pushed up to 4.35%. It comes a week before the federal budget to be handed down, and it's one budget Prime Minister Anthony Albanese says he's standing firm on.
5: People will see that this is a budget that I will be really proud of, full of Labor values, full of a commitment to strengthen opportunity in Australia, and consistent with the values that we have.
0: The New South Wales government's strengthening protections for domestic violence victims with new legislation. New laws are being introduced targeting the criminal misuse of tracking devices. Attorney General Michael Daly says this will make a difference.
6: The victim is unaware that they're being stalked, so the existing offence of stalking requires the victim to know they're being stalked and to fear physical or mental harm. And we'll change that. So if you're covertly stalking someone and they don't know you're stalking them, that'll be a new offence punishable by 5 years imprisonment.
0: Jefferson Lewis, the man accused of murdering a 5-year-old girl in Alice Springs, has been excused from appearing in Alice Springs local court. No members of Kooman Jai Little Baby's family attended the court. The case will return to court in July this year. The Coalition has criticised planned changes to housing taxes. Rhys Sullivan reports.
7: The federal government is set to make changes to negative gearing and the capital gains tax discount in its budget next week in a bid to improve the housing market for younger Australians. The opposition has called on the government to address why it is choosing to break an election promise, given statements made by Labor ahead of last year's election, opposing proposals by the Greens to repeal negative gearing and the capital gains tax discount entirely. Shadow Home Affairs Minister Jonathan Dunyum additionally claims changing the tax settings around investment properties will lead to less investment in housing stock for people who want to get into the rental market. However, Communications Minister Annika Wells has defended the plan, saying housing affordability has become a crisper issue in recent years and arguing the government brought a suite of housing policies to the last election, which it was given a mandate rate to enact. At Parliament House, Canberra, Rhys Sullivan, Super Radio Network News.
0: A 40-year-old woman has been charged after a child was taken to hospital suffering malnutrition and serious injuries south of Brisbane. The 10-year-old girl was also dehydrated when she was arriving at hospital. Police have charged a Logan Reserve woman with 3 counts of failing to supply necessities and 1 count of torture. She'll face Beenleigh Magistrates Court today. Unregulated medicinal cannabis is causing major problems amongst users. A new study found more than 1,000 unregistered of the drugs are available on prescription, which have not been approved by the Therapeutic Goods Administration. Researcher Miffany Graham from Monash says they pose severe risks to users.
8: It's really important to have greater public awareness of the types of adverse events being reported. So, for example, we saw a lot of psychiatric disorders being reported and respiratory adverse events. So this means that screening and monitoring of patients is really important.
0: Police are investigating a double fatality on the New South Wales far north coast. 2 people were in the car when it ran off the M1 motorway and hit a tree at Chindra at around 6 p.m. yesterday. The driver and front seat passenger both died at the scene. Negotiations over an enterprise agreement for Queensland rail workers have resulted in further service cuts. They're being reduced by around 20%, bringing the weekday timetable in line with the weekend schedule. The unions rejected an offer of an 8% wage rise over 3 years. 4 Australians are on the cruise ship battling a rat disease outbreak in West Africa. 3 people have now died and several others are unwell after hantavirus was detected on the ship. The vessel's also been refused permission to dock at Cape Verde. And Princess Eugenie has announced she's pregnant with her 3rd child. The baby will be a sibling for 5-year-old August and 2-year-old Ernest. The princess is married to Jack Brooksbank. In sport, the West's Tigers have re-signed Jareem Buller on a 4-year deal. Penrith's Jack Cogger could be out for 1 match after being charged over a high tackle stemming from the clash with Manly. Brisbane Broncos centre Katoni Staggs has entered an early guilty plea for dangerous contact and will miss 2 games. The Dolphins' Daniel Sifiti's announced he's leaving. He's been struggling with a shoulder injury and that's kept him on the sidelines for an entire season. Sifiti says he's done all he can.
9: Being a front row is the most physical position on the team, you can't hide, so we tried doing full contact and just didn't go well at all.
0: Australia's Rinky Hijikata defeated Italy's Pierluigi Basila at the Italian Open. Former Guyana Football Federation General Secretary Ian Alves has been banned from all football-related activities for 5 years. He's also been fined after being found to have sexually harassed female staff members. The Gold Coast Suns have welcomed former Brisbane Lions Academy wing talent Lily Quigley on the eve of the AFLW pre-season. Quigley's cross-code skills include representing Australia in Oztag and touch football in recent years. Suns General Manager of Women's Football Erin Phillips says the squad's delighted to lock her in with selection 1 in the inaugural AFLW pre-season draft on Monday night. Meantime, the Suns' Sam Closey has been charged over a dangerous tackle and could be out for 2 games. The incident was graded high impact rather than severe. 8 times world champion Stephanie Gilmore has won the Gold Coast Pro. She admits she's very competitive.
10: I have so many weaknesses in the events coming up, so it's just a great challenge for me, you know, see if I can rise to the occasion and improve my weaknesses and show up against these young women who are just pushing the boundaries like you've never seen. So I'm up for the challenge, but yeah, like I said, this was a surprise to me, so I'll take it one step at a time.
0: In finance, the All Ords is down 61, $1 Aussie dollar 71.56 US cents. 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Sunny with westerly winds turning southwesterly. Cloudy tomorrow with temperatures ranging from 13 to 23 in the city, 8 to 24 in the west. Looking further ahead, a possible shower Thursday, sunny Friday and Saturday. At the moment in the city, it's 21 degrees, 21 at Bankstown, 22 at Penrith and Richmond. That's the latest 2SM News. I'm Diane Coveney-Garland.

It's time to look into what's making the news and for you to have your say on the things that matter. Afternoons with Brent Bultitude. Call 13 12 69.

0: Good afternoon. Thanks for your company. Nice to have you with us on this Tuesday afternoon. On the show today after 1 o'clock, we're going to look at eye health. We're talking with Dr. Kathy Chapman. She is the CEO of Macular Disease Foundation Australia, the national peak body representing Australians living with awful macular degeneration. Macular disease, particularly age-related macular degeneration, is one of the leading causes of vision loss in Australia. While effective treatments exist, often in the form of regular eye injections, they're ongoing, they're frequent, and they are very expensive. New survey data shows that Australians deeply value their sight. Well, you're not telling anyone there anything, are you? But many would face severe financial pressure to maintain treatment. So what have we got? 30% of Australians would delay retirement to afford sight-saving treatment. 17% would return to work after retirement to pay for treatment. 27% would go into debt to maintain treatment. 28% of retirees say they would go without treatment due to cost. That's horrible, isn't it? 28% of retirees say they would go without treatment due to cost. One in seven Australians over 50 show signs of macular degeneration. Around 50% of patients discontinue treatment because they can't afford it. Within 5 years, only 28% of private clinics offer bulk billing for eye injections. Over 72,000 Australians pay out of pocket for treatment. Anyway, we'll catch up with Dr. Kathy Chapman and talk about that after 1 o'clock this afternoon. After the 1:30 news, Russell White, he's the founder and chair of the Australian Road Safety Foundation. He's leading a road safety advocate working nationally, so he's the guy that's the leading road safety advocate to reduce the road trauma through education, behaviour change campaigns and community education initiatives. The data paints a troubling disconnect. Australians largely believe they are safe drivers, yet risk, I suppose, bad behaviour behind the wheel. So they think we're safe drivers. So the statistics, in 2025, there was 1,314 road deaths. Now that's the highest in a yearly toll in New South Wales since 2010. So the highest in 16 years. Road deaths are up over 16% in 5 years. 71% of drivers admit to breaking road laws. 71%. 53% admit to taking risks on everyday trips. 49% apparently speed. 30% drive fatigued. 26% use phones while driving. 72% believe they are still safe drivers despite risky behaviour. And the big one, 97%. Believe that road deaths are preventable. We'll talk about that after 1:30 this afternoon. Andrew's still away, so our resident vet, maybe he's back next week. What are we talking about today? One in six pet owners seriously considering rehoming their animals because they simply can't afford it. That's right. So we're talking to Naomi this afternoon, Manktilo. She's the community engagement lead at Pet Stock Foundation, or the Pet Stock Foundation. It's about a growing pressure point in Australian households. While most Australians see pets as family, financial stress is forcing some owners into heartbreaking decisions. At the same time, rescue organisations are reporting increased intake numbers and reduced capacity to meet demand. One in more facts, more figures, one in six pet owners have considered rehoming due to the cost of living pressures. 31% have gone without groceries or essentials to care for their pet. 10% have delayed vet care due to cost. 8,000 pets currently available for adoption nationwide. 8,000. Gosh, that's a lot, isn't it? Over 230 rescue organisations are supported by Pet Stock Foundation. More than 41,000 pets have been rehomed since 2007. Many surrendered pets are already trained and behave, you know, properly. They were behaviourally sound. I think the word is behaviourally sound. The campaign is to raise $170,000 across Australia and New Zealand. So we'll talk to Naomi about that after 2 o'clock this afternoon. If you'd like to have your say, 13 12 69 is our telephone number. Pick up the phone, give us a call. If you want to say, we'll have you say on the internet, you can do that too. Send us your thoughts. Go to the 2SM website or the 2HD website. We broadcast out of the Hunter Studios across the Super Radio Network, Monday to Friday. You can go to the website, click on my picture there and fill out the form and have your say. National Day is today. It's National Astronaut Day, it is. The day honours the brave men and women who have travelled into space. It marks the anniversary of the first American in space. His name was Alan Shepard. And that was a long time ago now, 1961. It's National Cartoonists Day. We celebrate the artists who created the comic strip. I suppose as we lose people buying, you know, the daily paper, obviously their numbers are down. A lot of people these days look for the paper online. You still get a cartoon in the online version, but I suppose the need for cartoonists, like everything else these days, the way the world is changing, is not what it used to be. It's a great time, they say, to revisit classics like, oh, so it's everything. It's The Phantom, Ginger Meggs, Calvin, Hobbies. What was your favourite cartoon when you were growing up? The Phantom, that has a lot of fans, didn't it? Cartooning is the art of telling a story with a single image. Which cartoon strip did you always look for first in the morning paper? Did you have one in particular? I know my dad used to look for, was it Fred Bassett that used to be in the Sunday papers? It's World Asthma Day. It's a global event to raise awareness for the millions living with asthma. The focus for 2026 is on education and ensuring everyone has the right medicine. Asthma education empowers people to manage their condition and lead full lives. It is World Asthma Day. Fun fact, the first ever colour comic strip. It was called The Yellow Kid. It was published on this very day back in 1895. Goodness. So cartoons and cartoonists have been around for a long, long time. It's Cartoonists Day, National Cartoonists Day. We have a quiz each and every afternoon. Our theme today is classic cartoons and comic strips. So you might score yourself a nice prize. It's a pretty easy quiz. We don't make the questions too hard. It's just for a bit of fun. So that's the theme for our quiz this afternoon.
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2: In George's Hall, there is a two-car crash on Henry Lawson Drive between Rabool and Tower Road. Delays in both directions. And the M7 motorway, a truck has broken down southbound just past Cow Pasture Road. 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I'm Jace Flaxman. That's latest traffic on 2SM 1269.
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0: Darren's called in. G'day, Darren.
14: Yeah, g'day, Brent. I'm just a simple, hardworking man, but can you answer me a question, please? This money that we give to the Aboriginals every year, so I know it's a huge amount, I don't want to quote the wrong figure, but are we locked into that? Like, can we just suddenly stop paying that tomorrow?
0: Oh, mate, I don't know. I'd imagine the uproar if we did.
14: Yeah, I understand that. But, you know, like, when you fill your tax in or I fill my tax in, we have to show dockets to justify whether we bought a new computer or not. You know what I mean?
0: Mm-hmm.
14: So why can't you think we should be able to just stop the payment until they start showing us where the money's gone to? You know what I mean? Because then you wouldn't have had that situation with that little girl up there. They would have been... living in half-decent places instead of in squalor, you know what I mean?
0: Oh, look, I just think the problem's so big that no-one really knows how to fix it. You know, God rest him, when, you know, Richo and I used to talk on a regular basis every now and then, that topic would come up and, you know, Richo said it was part of a portfolio he held once and he said, mate, no-one knows how to fix this problem. And they just keep... And because they don't know how to fix it, Darren, what do? They just keep throwing money at it.
14: Because one of the guys asked me at the golf club yesterday, he said, Sunday, he said, are we locked into that? Like, do we have to keep paying it? Like, how do we pay it for the rest of our lives or something, do we? Or, you know, or can we lower it, you know, because... Yeah, do we have to give them that amount each year?
0: Well, I've just got some figures here in front of me. 23-24 for the Australian government, their specific Indigenous programs, they got $5.3 billion in a year.
14: Yeah, exactly. So is that figure locked in? That's what I'm trying to work
0: out. Oh, mate, I don't know. But I would, as I said to you at the start of our conversation, imagine if all of a sudden, number one, no politician's got the backbone to say it. And number two, I suppose it's not going to achieve anything. We've just got to, I don't know, as I keep saying, the problem seems to be too big to fix and no one really knows how to do it.
14: All right, sorry about that.
0: No problems, mate. I understand what you're saying. You know, we keep throwing all this money at a problem that just doesn't go away. It seems to get worse each and every year, doesn't it?
14: And we don't, there's no paper trail or there's no, you know, if you gave them that money and they built a big, brand new apartment complex, you could say, well, there's something physical to show what they've done with the money. But at the moment,
0: there seems to be no accountability, is what you're saying.
14: That's what I'm saying, is none, because, you know, they could all be driving brand new Land Cruisers, or they could be playing, putting it in the pokies, or whatever.
0: Well,
14: you know,
0: because there's no real accountability for it, you know, not that they're driving Land Cruisers or anything like that, but, yeah, there doesn't seem to be any great accountability, and that's part of the problem, I think.
14: Yeah, exactly. All right, Brent, well,
0: all right, Darren.
14: Thank you very much for that.
0: Good to talk to you, mate. You too, mate. You enjoy your afternoon. Yeah, there's all sorts of facts and figures that are thrown around as to how much money. I suppose the key point is there's confusion. Because direct Indigenous-specific funding, allocated portions of general public spending. The bottom line is if someone says we spend $40 billion a year on Indigenous affairs, that is not false in a technical modelling sense, but it can be misleading if presented as dedicated cash programs. That's not the case. We have to go back to the newsroom very shortly. I was just looking at some of the stories coming out of overseas today. This Iran conflict, the so-called ceasefire between the United States and Iran's barely holding together at the moment. The United Arab Emirates says that it intercepted more than a dozen Iranian missiles overnight. So that's the first major strike since the ceasefire was announced. So much for the calm returning to the region, eh? Right now it looks more like a pause than peace. Donald Trump has escalated his rhetoric dramatically. In the last 24 hours, he says if any US ships are hit, Iran will be, and I quote him, blown off the face of the earth. Those were the words he used. That's about as direct as it gets. At the same time, he won't confirm if the ceasefire is still in place. So the tensions are rising while the strategy remains unclear. It surely does. And global oil prices have jumped about 6% overnight. They have. Brent crude is now sitting at above $114 a barrel. We have to go back to the newsroom next.
1: 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Sydney traffic.
2: Reminder of the permanent southbound changes for the Warringah Freeway. Choose your lane at the Harbour Bridge or tunnel for the West Street overpass. Also, no southbound access from the Harbour Bridge from Ernest Street, the Harbour Tunnel only. 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I'm Jace Flaxman, latest traffic on 2SM 1269.
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0: Good afternoon, I'm Tisaba Brown. Three people have died, including two volunteer rescuers, after a boat capsized off northern New South Wales. Rescue crews were responding to reports a yacht was having difficulty off the South Ballina breakwall. The Marine Rescue New South Wales vessel rolled while crossing the Ballina Bar in difficult conditions. The Royal Commission is continuing to hear from Jewish Australians after the Bondi terror attack. The inquiry is continuing to hear from members of the community with lived experience with anti-Semitism. The first set of hearings run until May 15. The Reserve Bank Board is expected to lift the cash rate this afternoon. Markets are tipping a third straight rate hike to 4.35%. High inflation is lingering and the Middle East conflict has exacerbated the issue. Jefferson Lewis has been excused from appearing at his first court hearing. The 47-year-old has been charged with murder over the death of a child in Alice Springs. The matter is due to be heard again on July 30. A new study has found there are more than 1,000 medical cannabis products available which are not approved for use. The new study has found products with higher than recommended THC levels are available despite not being approved by the TGA. Researcher Mike Fawn Graham says it's seeing a higher than usual caseload.
1: The fact that we're seeing this amount of serious psychiatric adverse events, even with low rates of reporting, should really prompt a closer look at how these products are being prescribed and monitored. And we'd encourage patients to speak to their regular GP about the best treatment approaches for their own health needs.
0: A QantasLink flight has landed safely after a mid-air issue. The Coffs Harbour to Sydney flight circled for half an hour while a landing gear problem was investigated. In sport, Laurie Daly is weighing up his options for the Blues team as he battles an injury crisis. The new squad for the Origin opener will be named in about 2 weeks' time. Mark Nwanganitawaza is out with an ankle injury, as well as Angus Crichton. While Billy Slater's Queensland Origin team may also look a bit different from last year with injuries to key stars. In finance, the All Ordinaries is down 51 points at 8,873. One Australian dollar is buying 71.63 US cents. 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Sunny with westerly winds turning southwesterly, partly cloudy tomorrow with temperatures ranging from 13 to 23 in the city, 6 to 23 in the west. Looking further ahead, partly cloudy on Thursday, sunny Friday and Saturday. At the moment in the city, it's 22, Bankstown 21, Richmond 22. That's the latest 2SM News. I'm Tisaba Brown.
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0: Good afternoon. Thanks for your company. Nice to have you with us on a Tuesday afternoon. A group of Australia's most powerful unions. Honestly, these unions at times, they create more problem than they solve. They really do. What's your thoughts on this? There's a group of Australia's most powerful unions. They're calling for a massive shake-up of our national employment laws. I mean, times are tough. They really are. You don't have to be Einstein to work that one out. So the unions come out and they're asking for a standard working week to be cut to 4 days. So it's 35 hours and you work the 35 hours over four days without any loss of pay. They say this would be the most significant change to the way we work since the 1970s. Now, the unions argue that after 50 years of technological progress, it is finally time for workers to get some of their time back. The ACTU and several major unions are pushing for a four-day working week as the new national standard. They're also calling for annual leave to increase from 4 to 5 weeks for most employees. The plan insists that pay penalty rates and minimum staffing levels must not be reduced under these changes. Supporters claim the move would reduce burnout, improve mental health, and boost overall productivity. What's your thoughts, though? A four-day working week? Okay, for some, it might be able to happen, but for a lot, it just won't be able to happen. And I just don't get it where the ACTU and several major unions in 2026, with what's happening in the world at the moment, think it's a good idea to push this barrow. Honestly, at 2:30 this afternoon, we know what's happening, don't we? Yep, all eyes are on the Reserve Bank of Australia this afternoon, with the announcement at 2:30 that markets, are heavily expecting another interest rate rise. The Reserve Bank of Australia is forecast to lift the cash rate by another 25 basis points, so that would take it to 4.35%. If further moves are still on the table, depending on inflation and other broader economic data. But the debate around the decision is intensifying because confidence measures are now sitting in clearly weak territory. The latest data from Roy Morgan shows that business confidence is 76.5. So what's that mean? To the average person, what does 76.5 mean? Is it out of 100? Because if it's out of 100, well, 76.5 seems okay. I would have been happy with a 76.5% result on my test marks when I was at school. But that's not the case. Neutral is 100. So neutral sits at 100. Anything above 100 means businesses are generally optimistic and expanding. Anything below 100, it means pessimism outweighs optimism. So at 76.5, businesses are not just cautious, they're strongly negative on future conditions. And that reading also is close to levels seen during downturn times. Again, in consumer confidence, which is different to business confidence. Remember, we just talked about business confidence, but this is consumer confidence. So this is, in other words, what the average Joe Blow thinks. Again, 100 is neutral. Consumer confidence at the moment sits at 67.8%. Around 100 to 110 typically reflects a stable, confident household sector. Above 110 is strong optimism, spending and borrowing increases. Below 100 signals caution. Now, they say below 80, this is what the experts say, they say below 80 is considered deeply pessimistic territory. Their words, not mine. Deeply pessimistic territory. At 67.8, consumers are well into the pessimistic range, meaning households are more likely to do what? Cut back spending, delay major purchases, focus on saving and debt reduction rather than consumption. So why does this matter with interest rates? Well, the concern being raised by some economists is the timing. When confidence is this low, businesses are already pulling back investment. Households are already under cost of living pressure. Borrowers are already stretched by previous rate rises. Another further rate increase into that environment risks tightening financial conditions even further. In other words, it just gets worse. Mortgage stress is also rising, with estimates suggesting that more than 100,000 borrowers could be vulnerable if rates rise again today. 100,000 borrowers. And that doesn't mean immediate default across the board, but it does indicate a couple of things. Firstly, a growing share of households are struggling to meet repayments. And secondly, discretionary spending is being squeezed further. So markets are still pricing in a likely increase today. But the argument has become sharper. One side says inflation control still requires restraint. That's one thought. The other warns that confidence is already weak enough that further tightening risks tipping the economy further down. Now, you talk to the economists, and really, the RBA, the one-trick pony at the moment, they've only got one action, if you like, and that is raise interest rates. That's it. The Reserve Bank's decision at 2:30 will therefore be watched closely, not just for the rate move itself, but for what it signals about how much further tightening policymakers believe the economy can absorb. And I don't know about you, but I just think that the Prime Minister and his mate Jim Chalmers, they just don't get it, do they? Terry's called in. Hi, Terry.
1: G'day, mate. I just wanted to answer that bloke that's talking about they don't know how to solve the Aboriginal problem in the Northern Territory. Well, I'll give you a bloody good hint, mate. Talk to Jacinta Nabijimba-Pride, the politician from the Northern Territory. Her mother is a full-blooded Walpiri woman born under a tree in the Tanami Desert, and Jacinta has lost a few members of her family in those camps, and she knows what the hell she's talking about, mate.
0: But no one's listening to her, Terry.
1: That's right.
0: I mean, she's been publicly calling for audits and tighter security of Indigenous organisations and funding arrangements for a long time now, and nothing has happened.
1: But her father is my young brother.
0: I understand all that.

0: Understand all that. You've told us all this so many times before. But the point is, no one is listening to her, and that's the problem.
1: Well, listen, I know of a bloke in those camps that killed a woman. He stabbed her. He got 9 years jail, and he was out in 4.5 good behaviour, whatever they call it. I mean, for God's sake, we're so terrified we're going to be called racist if we say anything against it. It's just ridiculous, mate. Fair dinkum.
0: It is, but, you know, as I say, Terry, no one is listening to people like Jacinta Price.
1: Mm-hmm. And as Jacinta says, we are all Australian. Exactly, you know.
0: All right, buddy, good to talk to you. Yeah, no, the point is, Jacinta, obviously, she's been a prominent voice criticising aspects of Indigenous program delivery and governance. And she's publicly called many, many times for audits and tighter scrutiny of Indigenous organisations and funding arrangements. But nothing has happened. No one's listening to her, unfortunately. Happens so many times, doesn't it? Really does. That's Canberra for you. Dale has called in. G'day, Dale.
2: Hello, mate.
0: How can I help you, Dale?
2: Oh, mate, I just wanted to, if you don't mind, correct you on some incorrect information you put out there.
0: Mm-hmm.
2: Alan Shepard, the American?
0: Yep.
2: Who went into outer space? 1961, you said. No, 1961 was Yuri Gagarin, mate.
0: Oh, was it?
2: Yeah. And that was a problem at the time through the 60s because the Yanks knew that the Russians were certainly a bit of a march on them. There was a lot of urgency in the end of the decade to get someone into space to beat the Russians.
0: So who was the first American in space, and what date, what year was it?
2: I believe it's Alan Shepard, the first American. But he wasn't the first to go into outer space.
0: No, no, no, but what I said was it marks the anniversary of the first American in space.
2: Oh, well, in that case, I apologise because I might not have heard that.
0: See, sometimes people assume. That's what I said, Dale.
2: I may have assumed, mate. Yes.
0: Yeah. It marks the anniversary of the first American in space. Not the first person in space, the first American in space.
2: Yeah, okay. But anyhow, Yuri was the one in 69, yeah.
0: Yep. Okay. See you, mate. Bye-bye. G'day, Doug.
3: Ah, geez, I tell you what, we're in turmoil, aren't we? Look, two things. Reserve Bank says they've only got one lever, right?
0: That's the word I was thinking of, lever, yeah. Yeah, I couldn't think of the right word. Lever's a good word.
3: But they have... You know that the most important lever they've got is a voice. They should have called out what the problem really is, as in... The government needs to cut down on spending. Now, they've done that no time at all since she's been in. She beats around the bush and changes different words, but there are levers to be done. If you know, it's like if a kid plays up, you don't go and tell some other kid further down the street to get your act together. She's had plenty of time, and so has that board, to say, guys, you need to start doing something here. You need to pull in your spending. And they've done none of that, absolutely none of it. And then they all say, oh, we've only got one lever and this is what we're going to have to do. Particularly, like you were just saying before, mate, we can't get any lower. You know when you think, it can't get any worse. Every day it gets worse. Every day I walk around, like, there's so many shops that just go under. That doesn't just take a shop under, it takes a family. It takes kids, livestock, you know, your house. I mean, these are huge things. And the only time their idea of fixing anything is taxes. Where are we going to get the money? And it's the same as they say, all this extra money that we knew nothing about that we were going to get, we're going to put that against the debt that they created. That they created it. I mean, it's and really, this government and many others, even worldwide, is completely out of debt and they don't know what to do. They do not know what to do.
0: But the RBA, Doug, you know, they I don't know, skirt around the edges, government spending. Here's a quote from the RBA, from Michelle Bullock, the the top dog at the RBA. Government spending is one component of total demand in the economy. That demand, along with private spending,

0: spending can contribute to inflation pressures. See? Skirting around the edges, hasn't got the backbone to turn around and say, listen, Dr. Chalmers and Mr. Albanese, you're spending too much money.
1: That's spot on. And if you even said how much, that's the way she painted is, it was almost like, sort of part of it. But give us some numbers. How much are we talking about here? I mean, seriously, these bad decisions and all this sort of stuff, is ruining the country and people's lives. It's gone beyond it. It's not even a joke. It's the wrong word for it. But I'm telling you, they're not pulling in spending with anything. It's all taxes. This is how we'll get more money in, and we'll pay off some of the debt. Well, that's like going home and telling your kids, look, there's no lunches for school the next couple of weeks, but we're just going to pay down the debt. They're going to go, are you joking? I mean, they're really out of their depth, mate. All these governments and these people that are given portfolios that have no experience at all. You know, as a business, mate, would you employ any of these people?
0: Not in a lifetime.
1: Not in a lifetime. And, I mean, we've got a treasurer that... I'm so overwhelmed, and I think so many people don't know what's happening. That you can't even fathom what some families have got. I'd hate to have kids now. I really would. And a huge mortgage. And it's...
0: You see, the problem I see with the RBA is they just have tunnel vision. And that is, this is why in the little piece I did before about the 2:30 announcement this afternoon, I made it very clear that our business confidence is down, our consumer confidence is down. And see, when business confidence is down, businesses don't spend because they don't have the confidence to spend. They don't employ more people. They cut back staff. And when consumer confidence is down, again, you don't go and buy that cup of coffee. You don't go out and have that meal. You don't go on that short break. You don't buy the car. And it just builds and builds and builds. And what the RBA, for me, Doug, are saying, well, interest rates have got to go up because inflation's up. And the only way we're going to bring inflation down is if we put up interest rates, and that will mean people stop spending. For God's sake, people are already not spending. But the reason inflation is up is because look at the price of petrol at the moment.
1: Yeah. I mean, when you put in all that stuff that you just said, if you look at the whole picture, it doesn't make sense.
0: It doesn't, no. I agree. It doesn't make sense.
1: Me either, but you know, I'm saying that. We're both people that have had businesses. I've still got a couple. But you know what I mean? You sort of go, well, we need to just tighten the ship here a little bit and just see what happens.
0: Right? Christ, the ship's been tightened for years, Doug.
1: I know. It's look, like I said, I really feel for so many people here. And if they're the people you need to look up to fix something... They got no idea, mate. It's like Seinfeld, when George used to go into that room with the Penske file. They've all got them. They go in there, they don't know what to do. They don't know what to do, mate. So they drag every single one of us down with them. Every single one of us. And our kids. And our grandkids. It's disgraceful.
0: All right, buddy. I'll let you go before you bring out the razor blades, Doug.
1: No, I'm just about to take the dog for a walk.
0: Well, you enjoy your walk with your dog, mate. Nice afternoon.
1: Yeah. Oh, look, it's a cracker of an afternoon. It was beautiful. We were down at Bondi this morning. I enjoy things because I go out and have to do stuff. Particularly those walking and stuff costs you nothing. So if anyone's feeling down or anything like that, go out for a walk. You take the kids or the dog or something. So anyway.
0: All right, matey. Look after yourself, Doug. Good to talk to you, mate.
1: See you, mate.
0: See you, mate. Bye-bye.
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3: At Silverwater, Debris, northbound, three lanes affected just past Derby Street up from the M4. Maroubra Road, Walsh Avenue, police operation affecting all directions. 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I'm Jeff Wallace. That's today's traffic on 2SM 1269.
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1: Did you see the pictures coming out today about this Met Gala? It was in the paper today about there was Nicole Kidman and Hugh Jackman with the Met Gala. It sells itself as fashion's most glamorous night. But strip away the cameras and it starts to look less like culture and more like a closed circuit of wealth congratulating itself for existing. It's an event built on exclusivity, pretending to be special. Artistry. Tickets cost more than most people earn in a year to go to this thing. And even those prices are almost irrelevant because you do not simply buy your way in, you're invited. So you're invited, but if you go, you've still got to pay, unless you're a star, which is another way of saying the guest list is controlled by a very small group of people who already occupy the top end of celebrity fashion and corporate influence. So when it's framed as a celebration of creativity, that's what they say, yes, it's a celebration of creativity. It is worth asking whose creativity is actually being celebrated. The designers, yes, but only the ones already approved by the industry. The celebrities, yes, but only the ones already passed through the machinery of fame. In other words, also approved by the industry. Everyone else is outside watching it streamed back to them like a museum exhibit that you're not really allowed to enter. Look, the uncomfortable part is not that rich people attend expensive events. That's hardly new. The uncomfortable part is the way it's packaged as cultural significance, as if walking up a staircase in a tailored outfit somehow reflects broader society, when in reality, doesn't it really reflect the opposite? It is carefully curated distance, I suppose. It's a carefully curated distance from it, from reality. There's also the issue of tone deafness that inevitably follows. The contrast between global economic pressure and a room where outfits are designed to cost more than homes is not subtle. It doesn't need exaggeration. It simply sits there, obvious and unspoken, while the contemporary machine focuses on who wore what and whether the theme was interpreted correctly. Who wore what? What makes it more interesting and more frustrating is how efficiently it absorbs criticism. Any pushback is quickly rebranded as, oh, it's envious, you're envious, or misunderstanding of art. That is a convenient shield. It avoids the more difficult question of whether cultural influence should be so tightly bound to wealth and access. In the end, the Met Gala is not really about fashion in any meaningful democratic sense. It's about proximity to power. And like most things built on proximity, it rewards those already close to the centre and keeps everyone else at a polite, televised distance. I was just watching some of the fashion on the screen in the studio and I thought, as it says, most of the dresses cost more than a small home.
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3: Debrisville, Silverwater Road past Derby Street. Two northbound lanes affected. Up towards Victoria Road, Rockdale, Princess Highway busy both ways approaching Bay Street. 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I'm Jeff Wallace. That's those traffic on 2SM 1269.
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12: Good afternoon, I'm Tisaba Brown. A sailor and two rescuers have died after a boat capsized off northern New South Wales. Patrick Morrow reports.
13: Emergency services were notified from a Good Samaritan about a New South Wales registered yacht having trouble off the South Ballina breakwall at 5:40 p.m. last night. A Marine Rescue New South Wales vessel was sent to find the yacht. However, it capsized while crossing the Ballina Bar in 2.5 metre swells. Two male volunteers, aged 78 and 62, died at the scene. The four other volunteers, all men, aged 55, 75 and two 61-year-olds, are expected to make a full recovery in hospital. The body of a man, aged in his 50s, who was the sole occupant of the yacht, was found dead in the sand and is yet to be identified. He was not wearing a life jacket. An investigation into both incidents are underway. At New South Wales Police Area Command, Patrick Morrow, Super Radio Network News.
12: Prime Minister Anthony Albanese has downplayed concerns that possible income tax relief will drive up inflation. Treasurer Jim Chalmers is expected to announce an earned income offset of about $200 to $300 as its centrepiece cost of living support in the May budget. The Prime Minister is framing next week's federal budget as responsible, delivering further savings. New laws targeting stalking and the criminal misuse of tracking devices are being tabled in New South Wales Parliament today. Technology is widely used by domestic and family violence perpetrators to stalk, intimidate, monitor and harass their victims. New South Wales Attorney General Michael Daly says it's hoped to enhance protections.
14: We're also cracking down on private investigators and spy stores who promote the illegal use of surveillance devices. Some of the advertisements online encourage people to put a tracking device on the car of their partner or to slip it into a wallet or a handbag, and that will now be an offence.
12: The Reserve Bank is likely to deal homeowners another blow today. An interest rate rise is highly likely with the economy under fresh inflationary pressures. AMP Deputy Chief Economist Diana Musina says the sooner inflation is under control, the easier homeowners can breathe without the threat of rate hikes.
15: The risk of another one later this year, perhaps in August, but it's not a done deal. So I think we probably, hopefully, are close to the peak in interest rates.
12: Home building approvals have dropped in Australia by 10.5% in new data. Impacts from the Middle East conflict are making it considerably more expensive to construct homes for builders. Master Builders New South Wales Chief Executive Matthew Pollock says it's highlighting leaks in Australia's construction pipeline.
16: It's a softening economy and a softening associated construction market. We're seeing prices, particularly for building materials and anything that's exposed to diesel prices, increase. That's putting greater strain on the feasibility of projects.
12: In sport, the West Tigers have formally confirmed Jareen Buller's contract extension after it was announced earlier in the week. He has officially put pen to paper on a confirmed four-year extension. The new deal keeps the fullback at Concord until the end of 2030. Laurie Daly is weighing up his options for Origin as a number of players battle injury. Billy Slater's Queensland team may also look a bit different with injuries to Xavier Coates and Jeremiah Nanai, among others. The team list for the Origin opener will be named in about 2 weeks. Mark Nwangani Tuaze's chances of landing a blue spot have been dealt a blow as he sits out with an ankle injury. Lions co-captain Hugh McLuggage insists there are not broader cultural problems at the two-time premiers. He concedes the Lions should not have written the name of Jackson Prize's partner on a whiteboard detailing Bombers' weaknesses as the club continues to face backlash over a leaked photo. There is a separate Lions investigation into Kobe Evans for a homophobic slur in a VFL match. In finance, the All Ordinaries is down 51 points at 8,873. And one Australian dollar is currently buying 71.57 US cents. 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Sunny with westerly winds turning southwesterly, partly cloudy tomorrow with temperatures ranging from 13 to 23 in the city, 6 to 23 in the west. Looking further ahead, partly cloudy on Thursday, sunny Friday and Saturday. At the moment in the city, it's 22, Bankstown 21, Richmond 22. That's the latest 2SM News. I'm Tisaba Brown.

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1: Good afternoon. Thanks for your company. Nice to have you with us this Tuesday afternoon. This is from Sean. The cash rate is always, it's an email from Sean. He talks about the cash rate. He says the cash rate is always, this is on the back of the announcement at 2:30 this afternoon by the RBA. The cash rate's always less than the home loan interest rate the banks offer, says Sean. Generally, a few percent. When media organisations do their calculations on average repayments, etc., do they use the cash rate or the real-world interest rates, which differ from bank to bank? It's never explained what they're calculating. Sean, may I explain it to you, what basically happens when the media actually uses average repayments? When news outlets quote things like average mortgage repayment is now X dollars per month, repayments have increased by Y dollars per month since the interest rates rose, they generally use real-world variable mortgage rates. They usually pick one of average standard variable rates across major banks on a representative benchmark, e.g. 6.5 to 7.5% in recent cycles. Sometimes they use new borrower rates or typical owner-occupier loan rate. Then they assume the loan size is, you know, $500,000, $750,000, $1 million, long-term, usually 25 to 30 years, principal plus interest repayment structure. Then they calculate the repayments using standard formulas like that, okay? So I suppose, in a nutshell, when you hear these figures quoted about the interest rate has gone up again this afternoon, and that means that the average home loan rate for $500,000 has gone up by, they're basically using a representative benchmark rate of the home loans through banks, as I said, between 6.5 and 7.5%. So I hope that answers the question for you, mate. Okay, Dr. Cathy Chapman. Dr. Cathy Chapman is the CEO of Macular Disease Foundation Australia. That's the national peak body representing Australians living with macular disease. Macular disease, particularly age-related macular degeneration, is one of the leading causes of vision loss in Australia. While effective treatments exist, often in the form of regular eye injections, they are ongoing, frequent, and expensive. New survey data shows that Australians deeply value their sight, of course. That's the bleeding obvious, as they say, but many would face severe financial pressure to maintain treatment. For some, the choice becomes continue paying for treatment or sacrifice financial security in retirement. We welcome to the program, as I push the right button, Dr. Cathy Chapman this afternoon. Hello, Cathy, how are you?
2: I'm very well. Nice to talk to you, Brent.
1: Likewise. Can I ask you, what is macular disease for people that don't know, in simple terms?
2: In simple terms, it's a condition that can affect your central vision. So if you can imagine, if you put your fist up on the top of your nose, you've still got that peripheral vision, so you don't go black blind, but that ability to recognise faces as people are walking towards you, to be able to drive, to be able to read, or to be able to work a computer, and even to be able to push in the buttons on a microwave would become really difficult if you're starting to lose your central vision. So the most common form of macular disease is age-related macular degeneration, and there's probably something like 1.5 million Australians that are affected by early signs or symptoms of that, right through to people with an advanced form that requires eye injection.
1: 1.5 million out of 27 million, that's a big percentage of the population affected by AMD.
2: Yes, it is. And the other next most common after AMD is when people have diabetes, and they might get diabetes-related complications in their eye. So diabetic macular edema or diabetic retinopathy is also another form that would affect people's central vision as well.
1: Cathy, is there a particular age where people start to suffer from AMD?
2: So AMD is more likely to affect people over 50, but getting to those sort of more advanced forms where your central vision is really impacted is probably more around ages 70 to 80.
1: Is it genetic?
2: It definitely has a family history. So if you've had other relatives in your family, you've got a strong chance of having it. Smoking is also a risk factor, and certainly trying to have a healthy Mediterranean diet can sort of slow the progression along as well.
1: How do current treatments like eye injections work?
2: So we're really lucky. The eye injections for the wet form, also known as neovascular AMD, have only been around for about the last 15 years, and they've been a real game changer. So before we had these eye injections, people did go blind, legally blind, because of their macular disease. But these treatments can stop those leaking blood vessels at the back of the eye, but the treatment is ongoing. So some people have to have the injections monthly. Other people, and especially with some of the newer treatments, stretches out that time to often about every 12 weeks. But it is regular and ongoing, usually for AMD, for the rest of somebody's life once they start the eye injection.
1: And these injections, they're expensive?
2: They are indeed. So the drugs are covered under the pharmaceutical benefit scheme, which is great. And, you know, obviously the government's recognised that helping people to maintain their sight, even though the treatments can be expensive, is absolutely makes good sense. But most people who have AMD and are on these eye injections tend to be treated in private ophthalmologist clinics, and you don't really have that option of being able to go to your local public hospital to have treatment. And we recently did a survey of public hospitals around Australia and only found about 40 public hospitals across the country routinely have outpatient clinics for people on these eye injections. So when you go and see an ophthalmologist in working privately, you're going to, there is an MBS rebate for these injections, but often there's a lot of out-of-pocket costs that people can experience.
1: So the out-of-pocket costs are not for the cost of the injection. The out-of-pocket costs are the cost of the specialist.
2: And for the procedure of having the eye injection, yes. And often you might have to have scans. So we've looked at it and asked people about all the costs they face. So the average out-of-pocket costs for the injection is about $140 per injection.
1: Right.
2: So if you're having it, you know, six or seven times a year, that's going to be $840. But then there's other costs like the scans that need to be done, as well as the consultation. So we've heard on, you know, when we've done a survey of, you know, community members, it's about $3,000 on average that people are paying in terms of out-of-pocket to be able to maintain their vision.
1: Why is cost, why is cost becoming such a major issue for patients, or has it always been that way?
2: Well, I look at it and I think it's because it's become such a newer treatment, and I don't think, unfortunately, our health system's keeping up with how vital it is for people to be having this treatment. And I think, you know, we also have some ageist attitudes where, you know, it used to be just thought, oh, you're getting older, it's inevitable that you lose your sight. But, you know, it's so good that we do have these treatments available and can help people with their vision. But, you know, we really would like to see the government thinking about how can people, and particularly those who are most vulnerable to costs like aged care pensioners, can they be bulk billed for this, the way the government's been thinking about the importance of bulk billing for GPs?
1: And the answers are, well, can you see a day when this is a situation whereby, you know, people that can't afford these treatments but need these treatments, it doesn't matter who you go to, it's bulk billed, it's covered by the government.
2: Yeah, so we know there are some lot of good ophthalmologists who, if you do have the conversation with them, will make sure that you continue on the treatment. And, you know, if any of your listeners are having this treatment or know of somebody else and they're having difficulty with their these sorts of conversations, they can contact Macular Disease Foundation on 1-800-111-709, and we can certainly talk about, you know, ways to have the conversation and, you know, help provide information and support. And we also collect people's stories as well, which makes it a really persuasive thing when we can talk to the health minister.
1: Because, Kathy, a lot of these ophthalmologists, I mean, look, they're lovely people, they're doing a wonderful job, but, look, they're in business, and they're in business to make a buck. And I've had, unfortunately, I had a detached retina, and so, you know, it's gone on from there, and I've had a lot to do with a particular eye hospital in the Hunter. I won't mention any names, but I thought of going there the other day and got a bill. Do you know what I mean? I mean, it's you think you need an appointment and they'll send you a bill. I mean, they charge like stunned bulls.
2: Yeah, so it's really important that, you know, the government starts thinking about the affordability of medical specialists. And I think when you've got AMD, you're probably seeing, you need to see an ophthalmologist as regularly as you're seeing your GP. So we want to see that there's a lot more incentives that we can see bulk billing happening for particularly people on aged care pensions as well.
1: Were you surprised by how many Australians would go into debt or delay retirement?
2: Oh, it's really disappointing to hear that because, you know, we want to die with our eyesight, not because we've lost it. So if your vision starts to go from a macular disease, you're more at risk of having falls and, you know, breaking your hip. You know, you're more at risk of having depression and anxiety, and you become so very socially isolated. And we also know that having macular disease can lead to people having to go into aged care nursing homes much earlier than they would have before.
1: Oh, yeah.
2: So whatever we can do as a community to help people maintain their vision is so important.
1: Absolutely.
2: Yeah.
1: Can I ask you, you may not know the answer to this question, but what is the difference between glaucoma and macular degeneration?
2: So glaucoma affects your peripheral vision, but your central vision is maintained,
1: right.
2: Whereas for macular disease, you lose your central vision.
1: Okay.
2: And unfortunately, some people can often have both, which is sort of that double whammy.
1: Yeah.
2: Glaucoma is definitely a serious eye condition. There's a lot more sort of treatment options available if you've got glaucoma, but the numbers of people affected by AMD are a lot greater than the number of people affected by glaucoma, and particularly, you know, at that serious end. So, yeah, our eye health is so important.
1: Can you go and see a specialist, an optometrist or can you see an optometrist? I mean, can an optometrist test for macular degeneration as opposed to an ophthalmologist?
2: Yeah, so often most people are diagnosed by the optometrist. So
1: Right. Everybody
2: aged over 50 should be having an annual eye check with your optometrist, and that would be covered by Medicare. And one of the things the optometrist can do is do these scans looking at the back of your eye, and they would see if there's signs or symptoms. And again, of the 1.5 million people who have the disease, most will be at the early or the intermediate stage. And then, you know, you've just got to be monitored each year and just be checking to see if there's any progression with the disease. But then it's, you know, it's about 120,000 people roughly would be on the eye injections for the most advanced form. So optometrists are really good at that early detection side of things, but when you need the eye injection, that's when you need the specialist skills of an ophthalmologist.
1: How far down the road are we at possibly finding a cure for macular degeneration?
2: So with Macular Disease Foundation, where I work, we invest in research, so we give out research funding grants, and we've certainly seen great advancements of understanding the causes and particularly potential treatment pathways. You know, we also hope there'll be sort of alternative forms of treatment that can help people. And, you know, the earlier that we can intervene with early detection and, you know, understanding those genetic causes and which genes are involved, you know, that knowledge is definitely growing all the time. But it's definitely, you know, a chronic condition just like, you know, heart disease and diabetes that we really need to be very mindful of. So, you know, with May being Macular Month, you know, we'd certainly encourage everybody to go out and make an appointment to have an eye check.
1: Have we spoken about everything you'd like to cover this afternoon in our discussion, our conversation?
2: Yeah, I think we've done very well. So thank you very much, Brent. And I think, you know, if anybody has any questions about it or knows somebody with it, please just contact our helpline, 1-800-111-709.
1: 1-800-111-709. We'll put links to websites and mobile and to phone numbers on our website with a podcast of our chat this afternoon. Dr. Kathy Chapman from Macular Disease Foundation Australia, thank you for your time this afternoon. It's a really important subject that we've got to talk about, and let's hope there is a day when, you know, governments make the decision that they spend the money in the areas that matter to people.
2: Absolutely. Thank you, Brent.
1: Thank you, Kathy. Bye-bye. That's Dr. Kathy Chapman from Macular Disease Foundation Australia.
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4: Silverwater, Espy Ledge, Silverwater Road past Derby Street, that's southbound, two lanes affected, and Marsden Park, Richmond Road, busy both ways, to and from the M7 and Townsend Road. 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I'm Jeff Wallace. That's those traffic on 2SM 1269.
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3: 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We'd love to hear your thoughts.
1: Margot's next. Hi, Margot.
12: Hi, Brent. How are you?
1: Good, thanks. Hope you're well.
12: Brent, I've been listening to you because I'm on the road and I've been travelling quite a distance, so... Earlier on, you were talking about not being able, the issue with the Aboriginals, they don't know how to fix this.
1: Mm-hmm.
12: Well, you know, I mean, we've got three flags, one being the Australian one, Torres Strait Island, and an Aboriginal flag. So the people in the government should actually form another government for just for the Aboriginal flag. They just enterprise to be a prime minister there, but be separate but connected to the government in a way that the issue is, and I know it's going to be a bit of a roundabout way, but for years, centuries, the government has tried their best with the Aboriginals. that fails them, and now they don't know what to do with them. So if they brought in a government that is whatever party is on at the time must run with them, in a sense, but if they give something like a $5 billion, obviously that's enough money to put into the Aboriginal government, and allow the government, the Aboriginal party of that government, to control where that money goes and to bring back in order how they are behaving, because all this that's happened to the little girl has been happening for a very long time.
1: But most Australians, what you're talking about, I suppose, is what The Voice was all about in a way. And the referendum of the Voice, 60% of Australians voted no, they don't want that. And again, in our anthem, it says we are one and free. We're one nation.
12: Well, I understand that, and I was one that voted no. And I'm still, in a sense, I know it sounds conflicting, in a sense I still say no. But I really feel that this government body, being as an Aboriginal, working with the government, but also supporting the Aboriginals, not so much with the voice, but giving them the support and bringing them back together. Because obviously,
1: it's
12: been happening,
1: it's
12: not working.
1: Yeah, true. And, you know, I suppose the definition of insanity is continuing to do the same thing and expect a better result. But thank you for your call, Margot. I will let you go for two reasons. I've got to go back to the newsroom, and also your phone quality was starting to deteriorate. We will do that next. Back to the newsroom.
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4: Silverwater, early heads of Breezeville, southbound, two lanes affected. Silverwater Road past Derby Street. With the M4, steady out of Granville, up past Cumberland Highway towards the Prospect Highway. M5, steady King George's Road down towards Moorbank Avenue. 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I'm Jeff Hollis. That's the traffic on 2SM, 1269.
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18: Good afternoon, I'm Tasava Brown. Australian households are in line for another rate rise. The RBA is set to hand down its decision on interest rates this afternoon, with many experts tipping another hike. The cash rate sits at 4.1% and may be lifted to 4.35%. Westpac has delivered $3.4 billion in first half profits. It marks an increase of 3% compared with the same half last year. There's been a decline in the number of stress loans. The coalition's criticised planned changes to housing taxes. Rhys Sullivan explains.
19: The federal government is set to make changes to negative gearing and the capital gains tax discount in its budget next week in a bid to improve the housing market for younger Australians. The opposition has called on the government to address why it is choosing to break an election promise, given statements made by Labor ahead of last year's election, opposing proposals by the Greens to repeal negative gearing and the capital gains tax discount entirely. Shadow Home Affairs Minister Jonathan Dunyum additionally claims changing the tax settings around investment properties will lead to less investment in housing stock for people who want to get into the rental market. However, Communications Minister Annika Wells has defended the plan, saying housing affordability has become a crisper issue in recent years and arguing the government brought a suite of housing policies to the last election, which it was given a mandate to enact. At Parliament House, Canberra, Rhys Sullivan, Super Radio Network News.
18: In sport, versatile utility Dolphins Max Plath is strengthening his push for a Maroons call-up. Hamazo Tabuai-Fido is expected to be in Billy Slater's lineup. In the Premier League, Chelsea's Jesse Derry has been hospitalised after a clash during play against Nottingham Forest. The 18-year-old fell to the ground and was taken off the field. In finance, the All Ordinaries is down 50 points at 8,874. One Australian dollar is buying 71.59 US cents. 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Sunny with westerly winds turning southwesterly, partly cloudy tomorrow, with temperatures ranging from 13 to 23 in the city, 6 to 23 in the west. Looking further ahead, partly cloudy on Thursday, sunny Friday and Saturday. At the moment in the city, it's 23, in Bankstown 22, Richmond 23. That's the latest 2SM News. I'm Tasava Brown.

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2: Sing along.

0: afternoon. I love that song. The Buggles video kill the radio star. Jay, I think it's Jay, sent me an email. He says, love the show. In my view, it's the most balanced and informed on 2SM. There'd be many disagree with you, Jay, there would. One day I'm this and one day I'm the opposite. Just on the latest vehicle sales, there's been another clear lift in new energy vehicles. Battery electric vehicles, hybrids and plug-in hybrids are all continuing to grow. Combined, battery-assisted vehicles now account for around 50% of total sales, with roughly one in six being fully electric. At the same time, ute sales dropped noticeably last month, Jay says, which could be a concern for Ford and Toyota, particularly given upcoming price increases that may be difficult to fully pass on to buyers. Another standout is the continued rise of Chinese-built vehicles. China now accounts for about one-third of all new vehicle sales by country of origin, which is a significant shift in the market. No doubt this will increase pressure from established manufacturers, and we may see more lobbying around restrictions or regularity scrutiny of Chinese imports. Claims that these vehicles are centrally controlled or pose uniform security risks have largely been challenged and disputed by parts of the tech and industry community. Thank you, Jake. Good email. True. My wife and I were talking about EVs over the weekend. And I said to her, you know, would you feel confident these days in buying an EV from, and I won't mention any company names, but I mean, they're just so new, aren't they, some of these EV companies? And you'd be, would you be, is it a concern that they're going to still be there in 5 or 10 years' time? That's the big concern, isn't it? I mean, they come onto the market with a bang and sell lots and lots of vehicles, and then all of a sudden things start to go wrong, and one morning you wake up and the headline news is company XYZ no longer exists. It's gone into liquidation, and you've got yourself a company XYZ electric vehicle parked in the garage. Anyway, so speaking of vehicles, this afternoon we're talking with Russell White, who is the founder and chair of the Australian Road Safety Foundation. New figures from the Australian Road Safety Foundation show that 1,314 lives were lost on Australian roads in 2025, the highest number in more than a decade. Even more concerning, the road toll has risen by over 16% in the past 5 years, despite ongoing safety campaigns. But what's driving it isn't just bad luck, it's bad behaviour. New research shows that risky driving has become alarmingly normalised, with most drivers admitting to breaking road laws, even while believing they're still safe behind the wheel. So to unpack what's going on and whether Australia can realistically turn things around, we've joined by Russell White from the Australian Road Safety Foundation this afternoon. G'day, Russell. Thanks for your time.
1: Great to be with you, Brent, as always. Thanks for your time.
0: 1,314 road deaths in 2025. It's the highest toll since 2010 in 16 years. That's alarming and disappointing, obviously.
1: It's confronting on a number of aspects. Obviously, I think, as you said in your intro, we're seeing this year-on-year increase in road fatalities. And it's not just in straight numbers, but it's also in the other way they measure it in numbers per 100,000 population. So it does take into account that population growth as well, and there's an increase in that sector. But certainly in terms of just the raw numbers, we're seeing really a return to figures. Sadly, when we first launched Fatality Free Friday back in 2007, I can remember putting 1,300 pairs of empty shoes on display in front of Suncorp Stadium in Queensland to represent the numbers of lives that have been lost to that previous year. And sadly, we're back to that sort of number again.
0: What's driving this increase in road deaths?
1: Well, that's really the hard thing to pin down. I think what we have seen is a change fundamentally. I think there's been a change in attitude and cultural views around not only safety, but in terms of things like respect for law enforcement, respect for other people, a sense of community, those sorts of things. And I've had long discussions with police officers around Australia about this, and they all say to me that we won't enforce our way to zero. It won't happen. There's just not enough resourcing. And when you're also combining that with a general lack of respect for what those rules mean, I mean, as you said in your intro, a lot of people are admitting to just, poor driving choices, risky behaviour, pretty much on a daily basis. So we've sort of established a different type of social norm around all that. And just anecdotally, and I'm sure your listeners will chime in on this too, but you tend to see more people tailgating, more people leaving things to the last, like last minute manoeuvres. You'll see more people driving more aggressively. And certainly as I tour around the country, that seems to be the overwhelming thing, that people have recognised that there's an increased level of this sort of aggression or more individualistic approach to driving. I think fundamentally that's where our problem is, and sadly that's something we're not going to fix just by having safer cars and better roads and more enforcement. It comes down to the core thing of how we're choosing to use the roads as individuals, whether we're a driver, a rider or a cyclist or a pedestrian. It all comes down to our own choices, our own habits.
0: Is it maybe not just reflecting society as the way society feels at the moment? Society feels under pressure. Everyone's running late. Everyone's angry, or a lot of people are angry, and we're seeing that in the behaviour on the roads when people get behind the wheel.
1: Yeah, I think so. I think that's what I was saying. I don't think we won't solve this problem just by trying to build a safer car. We are going to have to look at some fundamental things, which quite frankly probably start way back as early as those first years at school. There's definitely been a shift in how we view our own place and our own roles in this safety picture. And I think, as I said before in the intro, when we're seeing this year-on-year increase, I mean, we should be really outraged by that. If there was a 16% increase in swimming deaths or in cancer rates or in any other form of injury or fatality, people would be demanding answers, and yet we have this view as a society that somehow road toll is just almost collateral damage. It's almost a cost of just getting around, and we've got to change that narrative. And as we've just said, I think some of those seeds are sown. When you talk to any teacher, you talk to any police officer, you talk to anybody who's in a role like that, the way they're viewed and respected is quite different to possibly what it was a few years ago. So I think that's the thing we've got to try and alter, and I'm certainly saying that's not easy.
0: What's the Fatal Five? Tell me about the Fatal Five, Russell.
1: Well, these are... There is

0: five, Russell?
1: Well, there are a series of behaviours, really, which fall into that category of most likely to be a contributing factor in a crash. So speeding, driving under the influence of something, not wearing your seatbelt, not sticking to a road rule, being fatigued, being distracted. Those sorts of things are all, generally speaking, when there's a fatality, one or more of those are in play. So, you know, they're fundamental things. They're the things that we should be looking at to I guess, encourage everybody to start coming back to that. And again, I'm amazed from some of these stuff we're seeing from these detection cameras lately, Brent, is, you know, the number of people that are not just not wearing a seatbelt, but are also well and truly distracted by something else as they're driving, and these cameras that are picking that up as well. So sometimes I think it's difficult with road safety. You tend to think, well, surely everybody would know that you have to wear a seatbelt. But sadly, as simple as something as rudimentary as that seems to be falling through the cracks. So it probably shows you can never assume that the science has settled or the war's won with any single part of road safety, let alone some of these basic stuff.
0: If you go back 30 years, what is there one particular campaign that sticks out that's been really successful at getting the message across?
1: I think there probably has been two. I think we've got to remember Australia led the way in the world's adoption of compulsory wearing of seatbelts. I think there was some great work done in that regard. But I think the thing that really stands out to me is the whole RBT campaigns. So whether it was, you know, if you drink and drive, you're a bloody idiot, you're going to be caught anywhere, anytime. The booze buses, I can remember when they first came out, there was a huge amount of media about it. There was a high degree of likelihood that you were going to get pulled over, mm-hmm. maybe sometimes not just on one trip, but on multiple trips. The booze buses were very visible. There were police everywhere. And so when that first hit, it definitely had a, and I still think to this day, has a view that's changed attitudes towards that. So we took drink driving from something as tragic as this is, but it was almost socially acceptable to do it, is something that's socially unacceptable. So if there's sort of a high water mark in terms of overall consistent campaigning, I think that drink driving one has to be at the top of the list.
0: Why do so many drivers believe that they're safe while still breaking road rules? Because that's come out in your research.
1: Yeah, I think, again, this again comes back to the social aspect of it. And to almost a counterpoint, you know, we've now got cars that are extremely good at what they do. You know, whether you mention the EVs or whether you mention the sort of traditional cars, a new modern motor car is a really resilient thing and a pretty safe passenger or driver cell in that. I think almost as a double-edged sword, because they are so good, people tend to think, oh, well, there's no consequence for that. And because the car's five-star, it's got ABS brakes, it's got traction control, and all those things are great. But an old mentor of mine used to say, having those things on board, it's a bit like having lifeboats in a ship. You really hope you never need to deploy them. And I think that's sometimes almost a level of complacency now, that the cars are so good that we've tended to sort of outsource responsibility for our own personal choices, thinking the car will fix it. And in some cases, it may. But if you're pushing limits all the time, either consciously or unconsciously, that there will one day come a time where you just don't have the space, you don't have the margin, you don't have the time, or you might exceed the grip of the tyre, and that can be obviously where the crash happens. And typically what someone will say, oh, well, you know, the conditions weren't very good, or the car failed, or, you know, the road wasn't very good, rather than shining the light on ourselves and going, well, did my performance, did my habit end up creating that?
0: We're talking to Russell White from the Australian Road Safety Foundation. Russell, fines. Let's talk fines. I know I always have a news story about, you know, the amount of money that governments raise in reference to fines. We've got, you know, stories. I've got a story here. Court challenges. This is the headline. Court challenges focus on AI road cameras. And so there are more fines. There are more road cameras. There are smarter cameras now. There's AI cameras now. There's all these sort of things. Are the fines working? Because the numbers are going up. The numbers of death, the death toll is going up as the fines go up.
1: Yeah, and again, it's an interesting dilemma, isn't it? I mean, I think I always say, you know, a road traffic fine is a user pay system. You know, if you're not breaking the rule, you won't

0: get the fine. And so I think what it says to us is if we're getting people getting the sort of fines that we're getting, and we mentioned the cameras before, as you just say, you know, these ones that are detecting, you know, poor behaviour in terms of distraction or not wearing a seatbelt, well, again, that's a pretty rudimentary thing. You wouldn't think you'd have to educate people about that, but sadly we do. And, you know, again, I think that the fines are just indication of, you know, how badly we're doing as far as our licensing system is concerned, how bad we're doing in terms of almost outsourcing the policing. Like, instead of having people on the ground now, we seem to be relying a lot on cameras, you know, all the time. And I've got the view there they have a place, there's no doubt about that. But I also think it needs to be balanced with physical police presence and people, you know, dealing with the consequences of the choice of their actions. So, you know, the fines, as I said, they're a user-pay system. You know, if you've got one, you've broken a rule. And, you know, that should be a tap on the shoulder. And again, it's not just the cost of the fine or the loss of the points, but, you know, what could be the bigger price is if you end up killing yourself or somebody else as a result of that. And I think that's also part of the cultural thing. You know, we sort of say, oh, well, we're only just a little bit over the limit, but yeah, but that might be enough to have killed a child, you know, and believe me, for the people that we deal with at the foundation that have lost someone through either their own person's bad choice or someone else's bad choice, if you could reverse that and take that pain away for that family, you'd do it in a heartbeat because the trauma is just, it's horrific and it never leaves you.
1: What simple changes make the biggest difference immediately?
0: Well, like we sort of have a fatal five, there's always a few five keys I normally talk about. And I think one is accepting a level of responsibility for what you're doing.
1: Mm-hmm.
0: No matter how you're using the road, there's a, you know, road safety is a multi-lane freeway. It's not just one person changing, but it's about thinking about your own sort of presence. So being present, thinking about your own actions, not being distracted, looking as far ahead as you can, try and get your eyes looking further down the road. Give yourself a little bit more margin, so at least that sort of 3-second gap between you and the vehicle in front. And I think just being able to drive to conditions, you know, whether the grip or conditions have changed for your visibility, you've got to adapt to that. So I think they'd probably be my handful of things that people could try straight away. In fact, if you're in the car right now, just maybe try one of those. Just looking a little bit further ahead and trying to be present might make a big difference. You might suddenly start seeing things you've never noticed before, even on a trip you've done every day.
1: I think the big takeaway for me is be present. When you get in the car, a lot of us get in the car and think about where we're going and life and other problems we've got, and we'll be on the phone talking to somebody about a problem or talking to a loved one or talking to a friend. If you're actually in the car and you're in the moment and you're thinking about what you're doing, that's got to be a start, hasn't it?
0: Oh, 100%. And I think that's it. Just being more consciously aware of what you're doing. A little thing, when I'm off in training, I'll say to people, you know, imagine you're driving around with a bowl of water in the back seat of the car and that bowl's almost full. So you suddenly then become very sensitive about what you're doing with brake or acceleration or steering. You're looking a bit further ahead and you're actually thinking of the vehicle as a whole. So that's also part of that being present. And even little drills can be, Brent, like if you're driving on a freeway, if you're in the bush somewhere or whatever, you know, just occasionally ask yourself, okay, if something was to happen right now, what could I do with this car? What are my options? You might find in some places there's no option, so you just better hope nothing bad happens there. But in other places, you might start looking at some exit strategies to go, oh, yeah, there's a bit of a space here I could place the car. So it helps with this what-if scenario, like fighter pilots go through. It just starts to get you a little bit more programmed to thinking a little bit further ahead and thinking faster than you're driving.
1: We'll leave it there. Thank you for your time this afternoon. It's always an important conversation, and sadly but surely we'll be talking again, I dare say, Russell.
0: Yeah, I'm sure we will, Brent. So, but mate, thanks for the support, and yeah, just everyone out there, please drive safe.
1: It's a sobering but important picture, a rising death toll, widespread risky driving habits, and a major gap between how safe people think they are and how they actually behave on the road. Big thanks to Russell White from the Australian Road Safety Foundation for breaking down that data and the human impact behind it and the ongoing work pushing Australia toward safer roads. Yes, what a job, huh?
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3: Anger's in a crash, truck and car. Princes Highway, Meanga Avenue. Northbound is closed, Princes Highway. Southbound affected. Kensington, a crash, Gardeners Road, Eastern Avenue, eastbound, lanes 1 and 2, and Silverwater, a spillage, southbound, Silverwater Road past Derby Street. 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That's our traffic on 2SM. 1269.
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1: Richard, good afternoon.
14: Hello, Frank, how are you?
1: Not too bad, Richard. How can I help you?
14: Look, I've had a rush of blood. I'm a veteran and I've been in these places. Now, these army barracks at Paddington and Parramatta, I've spoken to someone from Salvation Army of some importance. They said that they'd be very welcome if they'd lease it to them and let them sort of convert. They wouldn't take much converting to put all these poor buggers that's sleeping in parks and things like that. People fell on hard luck, families, and have them sleep there night and shower and things like that.
1: So what, you spoke to the Salvation Army, did you say?
14: Yeah, I spoke to someone important and I just they said, well, they never sort of thought about that, but they could still be in possession of the government and they could be leased out with them, and if there was another war or whatever, they could be taken back. But they wouldn't take much converting to make them suitable for people to stay nights in there.
1: Yeah, good idea. Let's hope it goes somewhere. Hello, Sean.
15: G'day, Brent. How are you going?
1: Not too bad, mate.
15: Good. I'm just ringing up on the back of that interview. I only caught the last quarter of it. It was a great interview. And I really just want to give you my opinion on the roads in New South Wales.
1: Are you going to be able to achieve that in 60 seconds? Because that's all I've got, if you like. Are you okay to hold on the line?
15: Yeah, absolutely.
1: Okay, well, what I'll do is I'll put you back to Melissa, or I'll put you on hold. I've got to go to a commercial break and then a news bulletin, and you will be the first call I take after that news bulletin if you wait there for me.
15: Cool. great. Thank you very much.
1: How's that sound?
15: Awesome, Brent. Thank you.
1: Okay, mate. Hang on a tick. I'll just push the right button and make sure I don't hang up on Sean, so we will do that. John says, one thing we never hear about is possible repairs of electric vehicles. Does the NRMA have training in these cars? Is there such a thing as road service for an EV? Will the local mechanic have training in EV? Taking cars back to the dealer is usually expensive, and let's face it, I expect replacement parts to be costly. I wonder what a replacement motor in an EV costs. All those questions I couldn't answer for you, John. I couldn't. Maybe if you do have any answers for John, send me an email or call me and let me know.
13: 2SM, Sydney traffic.
3: Engadine, Princess Highway closed northbound, Station Street with a crash, car and a truck. Two southbound lanes are also closed. Kensington, a crash, eastbound, two lanes, Gardeners Road, Eastern Avenue. 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I'm Jeff Wallace. That's those traffic on 2SM, 1269.
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0: Good afternoon, I'm Tassava Brum. The Albanese government has played down the chances of an earned income offset being in the federal budget, Rhys Sullivan reports.
1: Reports have emerged today. The government is set to include the offset into the budget, which would effectively give every Australian an additional $200 to $300 at the end of the next financial year. When asked about the proposal at a press conference in Brisbane today, Mr. Albanese chose not to confirm the reports and instead declared the nation would have to wait until next Tuesday to find out. He says there's been a lot of speculation in the lead-up to the budget, with some right and others wrong, but says it will be consistent with Labor values of no one left behind and no one held back. Mr. Albanese also announced some more measures in the budget, which he says will strengthen Medicare, with the government to spend $1.8 billion over the next 5 years to ensure urgent care clinics are a permanent fixture of the healthcare system. At Parliament House, Canberra, Rhys Sullivan, Super Radio Network News.
0: Meantime, the Prime Minister is denying breaking election promises ahead of next week's federal budget. Negative gearing and capital gains are in the firing line as the federal government targets intergenerational wealth. Today, the Prime Minister is being quizzed on election statements that such changes were off the table.
2: People will make their own mind up about the decisions that we have made, but we have made decisions across the board.
0: Three people have died, including two rescue volunteers on the New South Wales north coast at Ballina. Marine Rescue New South Wales was trying to assist a yacht off the South Ballina breakwall when its vessel rolled in heavy conditions. Superintendent Joe McNulty says the vessel capsized in heavy conditions.
3: While this is one incident in what they do for New South Wales Police and New South Wales community, they are trained personnel, but last night was difficult situations to manoeuvre that vessel. It is a tragedy. It is a tragedy to lose any life in the marine environment.
0: Jefferson Lewis has been excused from appearing at his first court hearing. The 47-year-old's been charged with murder over the death of a child in Alice Springs. The matter is due to be heard again on July 30. Prosecutors have requested a lengthy adjournment to the case to pull together an extensive brief of evidence. The Reserve Bank Board is expected to lift the cash rate this afternoon. Markets are tipping a third straight rate hike to 4.35%. High inflation is lingering and the Middle East conflict has exacerbated the issue. The Royal Commission is continuing to hear from Jewish Australians after the Bondi terror attack. The inquiry is continuing to hear from members of the community in Sydney with lived experiences with anti-Semitism today. The first set of hearings run until May 15. In sport, the NRL world is in mourning after the premiership-winning hero Chris Phelan died at the age of 70, with emotional tributes now flowing. The former Eels legend passed away in Brisbane from pancreatic cancer. He also played two State of Origin matches and two interstate games for Queensland. The Origin coaches will have some big decisions to make ahead of the series opener as a number of players battle injury and the game is just 3 weeks away. 12 players from last year's decider are fighting to keep their jersey. Hamazo Tabuai-Fadou is expected to be in Billy Slater's lineup if all goes well, while Dolphins' Max Plath is strengthening his push for a maiden Maroons call-up. Adelaide is keen to secure the services of St Kilda young gun Darcy Wilson this year. The 20-year-old is also on the radar of a number of clubs, with North Melbourne circling. Socceroos coach Tony Popovich has handed a World Cup lifeline to three Australian stars in a boost for the side. In finance, the All Ordinaries is down 44 points at 8,879, and one Australian dollar is currently buying 71.56 US cents. 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Sunny with westerly winds turning southwesterly, partly cloudy tomorrow, with temperatures ranging from 13 to 23 in the city, 6 to 23 in the west. Looking further ahead, partly cloudy on Thursday, sunny Friday and Saturday. At the moment in the city, it's 23, in Bankstown 22, Richmond 23. That's the latest 2SN News. I'm Tassava Brown.

0: across the Super Radio Network. Taking your calls on 13 12 69. Brent Bultitude.
1: Good afternoon, thanks for your company. Nice to have you with us. It is a Tuesday afternoon, it is. What are we doing this hour? We'll do the afternoon competition. It's National Cartoonists Day today. So we have a theme for our quiz. It's classic cartoons and comic strips. It's not too difficult, don't be too worried about that. And we'll do that quiz and give you the chance to score yourself some nice prizes between now and 3 o'clock. Apparently, one in six pet owners seriously are considering rehoming their animals due to financial pressure. We're going to catch up with Naomi, is the community engagement lead at the Pet Stock Foundation. So we'll talk to her shortly about that. Just a quick email before I go back to Sean's call, because he's been patiently waiting for us. Louise, look, thank you for your thoughts. I appreciate your email. Very nice words. Thank you so much. Bruce says, the road toll always focuses on the number of deaths, but the increase in the number of drivers is also relevant but never mentioned. For all we know, the ratio of deaths per number of drivers has remained flat or even decreased. And if speeding is mainly to blame, then why is it that Germany, with its autobahns, has a lower road toll than us per number of drivers? Are you sure about that, Bruce? Have you checked those facts and figures? Bruce says it's not difficult to work out what the problem is. We allow bad drivers to have a license. That's what he says. We allow bad drivers to have a license. Do we? Couple of things. First, you're right. You're right that the raw road toll numbers alone don't tell the full story. That's why, when we were talking to our road safety expert, that's why road safety agencies don't just look at total deaths. They also track rates such as deaths per 100,000 population and per billion vehicle kilometres travelled. Those metrics are specifically designed to account for growth in population and driving exposure. In Australia, those rates have generally fallen over the long term, even if there are some short-term fluctuations. Now, on the autobahns, the Germany autobahns, it is a common comparison, but it's not a like-for-like system. You see, Germany has very different licensing standards, very different road engineering and enforcement regimes and traffic density patterns. Also, a large proportion of crashes still occur in Germany on lower speed urban and regional roads, not the unrestricted highways. So the existence of high-speed roads doesn't automatically translate into higher national fatality rates. On the idea that we allow bad drivers to get a license, look, there's actually already a structured system in place as to who can and who can't get a license. There's graduated licensing, especially for young drivers. There's medical fitness requirements. There's the demerit point system, suspension and disqualification regimes. The problem is less about whether standards exist and probably more about compliance, enforcement, risk-taking behaviour, i.e. what we talked about earlier this afternoon, and that speeding, distraction, fatigue. So, yes, you're right, per driver or per kilometre rates matter, and they are tracked. But the broader conclusion is more complex than any single factor like licensing quality or one comparison with another country. But Bruce, thank you for your thoughtful email. I appreciate it. Sean is still there. Hello, Sean.
2: Hello, Brent. How are you going?
1: Good, mate. Thanks for waiting.
2: That's all right. I just wanted to just talk about the New South Wales roads on the back of the interview there with the gentleman. I drive for a living. I'm on the roads every day all over New South Wales. And the driver behaviour is appalling, mm-hmm. for the obvious reasons that we've listed. I won't go through them all, but I think there is a solution, or part of a solution. And the first one I'm going to say is, it's not going to be a popular opinion, but I think if we really ask, if government is serious about road tolls, then we need to remove alcohol out of the car completely. There's no more half drinks, one beers, one glass of wine, one sip. Get it off completely. Everyone should be 0.0. You can't operate a forklift with having a beer. You can't operate a digger, a bobcat, a truck, anything. Then why should you be allowed to do it on a road, New South Wales road? I just think that could be part of the solution.
1: So zero tolerance to alcohol. A zero alcohol reading.
2: Completely, for everybody.
1: Okay.
2: From ages 18 to 88. Nobody should be allowed to drink anymore on the roads. And the second step is getting, instead of renewing our licences, I think we need to get into the whole thing of reapplying for our licences. And your driver history for the last 3 to 5 years will have to come into play with that. And if you don't tick the boxes, you don't get your licence back. As simple as that.
1: From what age do you think?
2: I think once you've held a full licence in New South Wales.
1: For how long, though? I've been driving since I was a 17-year-old in my mid-60s now. So what age do you think, and I might add, I don't disagree with you at all, what age do you think I should have been retested?
2: I think if you fail, when you go to renew or reapply for your licence, if your driving history comes into play and they cancel your licence, you have to be retested completely, both physically and a computer test.
1: I've got to say, Sean, I agree completely. I think if you got your licence when you were 16 years and 9 months, as I did almost, well, to the day, I think, you know, when you get to 40, 50, 60, 70, every 10 years, you should go and have a driver test. And not only a driver test, but a knowledge test as well, because we've often said, when I got my licence, you know, you could fit the rules of the road in your back pocket easy. These days, you need a briefcase to carry it around.
2: Exactly. That's exactly my point. And look, I think for all of us, to be honest with you, I think every 5 years or something, you need to be both retested. Because I see a lot of lazy behaviour on the roads as well, as the gentleman, you know, erratic behaviour and all this sort of stuff. I live in Sydney, and I drive obviously all over Sydney, but I see it every day. And I think those steps will be, potentially you'll start to lower the road toll, but it all comes back to the New South Wales government about getting serious about roads. I know, like I said to you, it's not a popular opinion, and there's going to be probably 25 people that ring up after me saying, nah, that guy's, he's kidding himself, but mate, that's what I see. Every public holiday, the drink driving things don't go down. They're still catching the same amount of people. We've got to get rid of alcohol completely off the roads, in my book.
1: I agree. 0-0. If you drink, you can't drive at all. The other thing is, you know, maybe some form of discount. When I say discount, is it a discount on your license? Is it a discount on your registration? Is it a discount on your car insurance if you have undertaken a safety driving course? And, you know, you might need to do one every 5 years or every 10 years or something like that. But further driving education needs to be, I suppose, rewarded, maybe?
2: Yeah, I will agree to that. I think the other problem is why drivers don't get it, Brent, is because you can have all the police out there you want to, but if the consequences aren't there when you get caught, and you only get a fine, or, you know, you're off the road for 3 months, it just doesn't teach people anything, to be honest with you. It really doesn't.
1: True. And the other thing that, you know, gets up my back is these bloody cameras that are in locations where you go from 110 to 100, and they know they can pin you because it's, you know, it's dual carriageway. You've never, if you know, I know of one particular area. I've driven it for years and years and years every day. I've never seen an accident there, ever.
2: Yeah.
1: Yet, almost 3 out of 5 afternoons a week, you'll find the damn mobile camera there trying to, you know, raise revenue. That's the thing that bugs me. It just does.
2: Yeah, it bugs me as well. And I think in my book that's a highway patrol job. That's a police job, but that's just my opinion. But, yeah, I agree with you completely, because we've got them all over Sydney as well, mate. Sydney.
1: All right, buddy. Good to talk to you, Sean.
2: Good on you.
1: Thanks, mate. Friend. See you.
2: Cheers, mate.
1: Bye-bye. Bye. Let's go to Margaret. Hello, Margaret.
3: How are you?
1: I'm okay, thanks.
3: It's good. I don't think any of that stuff's going to stop people. I drive from Casino to Lismore quite regularly, at least once or twice a fortnight. And I've been driving for 65 years. I never had any tickets until the other day I got caught by a camera around a corner.
1: Right.
3: From 100 zone to 80, and it was raining, and I missed I used cruise control all the time, and I missed putting it back before. Yeah. Anyway, that's okay. I was doing the wrong thing. But why don't they look into allowing people with dash cam if, like, I have people past me 60k double white lines, you know, regularly. It's just that it's human. They won't stop doing the wrong thing no matter what you do to them.
1: So what do you mean by dash cam? In other words, dob the person in?
3: Well, give the dash cam to the police. You know, it's not on that people pass you in a 60 zone on double white lines. It's not on that they pass you at all.
1: Yeah, but can you imagine the hornet's nest that you're opening up there if the police were accepting you and your dash cam footage that you send the police because you saw, a pink Corolla overtaking you and driving too fast?
3: Well, it's helping the police, isn't it? Like, I see this sort of thing continually. You know, I had two cars pass me the other day coming home on a 60k zone, and they just flew past me. They have no respect for the speed. I have every respect for the speed.
1: And did they have P plates on them, Margaret?
3: I can't remember seeing that.
1: I tell you what, there's a lot of cars that pass me with P plates on it. And, yes, I'm not down on young drivers. On young drivers, but it just seems to be a lot of the time when these cars fly past you, they've got big exhaust pipes and P plates.
3: Yep, I agree with you, but I just didn't particularly notice the other day. But many times there's been P platers, and they tailgate you. You're doing 98 because you don't want to have your cruise control on 100 in case it's out a little bit.
1: Yeah.
3: And they just fly past and they tailgate and they try and push you along. And I mean, I'm over 80, but, you know.
1: Did you know that you can report dash cam footage of dangerous driving on traffic offences in Australia to the police, which can be used to issue fines or as evidence in court? Footage can be uploaded to State Pacific Police portals, reported via Crime Stoppers, or provided in insurance disputes to determine fault. And I've got the details here, how to report footage by state. I've got New South Wales, ACT, Tasmania. So let's do New South Wales. Report via the New South Wales Police Force Community Portal or Crime Stoppers New South Wales. So, look, you can do what you said. So we both learnt something this afternoon, Margaret.
3: Adam, you wouldn't be reporting anyone unless you thought it was dangerous.
1: That's true, very true.
3: You know, yeah. We're not going to... Like, I've gone over the speed limit in 65 years, but I was 17 over. You know, I came out of 100 into an 80 and raining, and I went round a curve, and here's the police bike up the top, zapped me. I was trying to get back, and I was only a couple of hundred metres past the 80. I was in the wrong, but it was just a...
1: What did it cost you?
3: Well, I managed to do the, what do you call it, when you ring them up and ask them if they could review it.
1: Oh, so, yes. Okay, so you did that, and did they review it?
3: Yes, they did, and I'm very, very grateful, because 65 years of driving without even a parking ticket or a speeding fine, you know, that's a lot of credit.
1: So they took it off? You got off it?
3: Yes, I did.
1: Well, good for you. But isn't that great that you're an example whereby that system works too?
3: Yeah, I appreciate that so much. I was a mess for 2 weeks because I was kicking my butt every minute because of what I'd done.
1: That's great. No, I'm really pleased that you did get off, because one mistake in 65 years. There's also a national dash cam safety portal, and it allows submission of footage directly to local police forces. So...
3: Okay.
1: You can do what you suggested. You can report dash cam footage of dangerous driving or traffic offences in Australia, in New South Wales, in Queensland, to the police, which can be issued, which can be used to issue fines or as evidence in court. Again, footage can be uploaded to State Pacific Police portals, reported via Crime Stoppers, or provided in insurance disputes to determine fault. Good on you, Margaret. A great call. I'm really pleased you raised that. Thank you for doing so. And we've both learned something today. And I hope we've educated other people listening as well.
3: Can you tell me what the website is where I go into?
1: You go into Crime Stoppers, New South Wales, or you report via the New South Wales Police Force Community Portal. Got
3: Police
1: that?
3: Force Community Portal.
1: New South Wales that- Police Force Community Portal.
3: Okay, thank you so much. And if more people have dash cams and report these dangerous drivers, I'm sure we will have an effort in reducing the road toll.
1: Well done. Well said. Thanks, Margaret.
3: Thank you. Catch you later.
1: Okay, bye-bye. 20 past two. We're running late. We've got a Margie to go to. So, Margie, if you're still there, thanks for your patience. I've got to take a quick break here.
0: 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Sydney traffic.
4: Broken down motorcycle, Mascot, Southern Cross Drive past Wentworth Avenue, heading citybound, lane 1. Earlier crash being cleared, Engadine, Princess Highway, Station Street. Earlier crash clearing, Kingswood, Gardeners Road, East Avenue. 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I'm Geoff Wallace. That's our traffic on 2SM, 1269.
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0: 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Brent Bultitude.
1: Okay, Margie's still there. Hi, Margie.
3: Yes, hi, Brent. A great show again today, as always.
1: Thank you.
3: I love the last couple of callers, but I tell you what, at the moment, my blood pressure's gone through the roof thinking about this. What I was going to say is I think maybe there'd be no money actually left to go towards anything to do with the road toll. I recently had to get in contact with the revenue, the Queensland Department of Transport. When I rang them, I needed to find out an answer to a question, and I was passed through to four departments. By the time I got to the fourth one, after giving my name, address, my reference number, and everything else like that, and they said, there's no need to yell, no need to yell. And I said,
11: Oh, God, my words fail me. And the worst part about it is I gave my son, it's been in the family, I've had it nearly 30 years, the car, so immaculate condition, and I gave it to him, and his father happened to be driving it, what have you, and that, he got a speeding fine, and I was trying to find out that I thought that, you know, mobile cameras, those yellow boxes or whatever they are, on the side of the road, I didn't think they were allowed to put them in an overtaking lane. Because on the Bruce Highway, which it was, you know, there's a lot of double bubbles and that, and you do have to put your foot down when you want to get past so you can allow everybody so the traffic can, you know, keep going along and what have you. So it was quite, it was a $700-something fine.
12: Wow.
11: But the points went against my license and there's nothing I could do about it because he paid the fine. It was no problem of paying it. But not one of them could answer the question. Is it illegal to put a mobile speed camera in an overtaking lane and what have you? So that was seven people. I went into the branch. The eighth person couldn't answer the question. I asked them, do you have a complaints phone number, please? No, we don't have. Oh, you don't have one of those? Oh, you've got one everyone else. And one of them said to me, oh, were you wearing a seatbelt? And I said, because she said, you've come through the seatbelt department. Oh, you were on your phone, the next one said. I said, for God's sake, I was pulling my hair out. Please, help me. And I just thought, I just don't believe this. If you were talking yesterday about the amount of government, thingy bobbers and everything. It's absolutely outrageous. You know, and the taxpayers are paying these people's wages. How many people do we need?
1: I know. I'm agreeing with you, Margie. Good to talk to you. Thank you for your call. Got to go to the news. See you, Margie. Bye-bye. Mobile speed cameras can be placed apparently in overtaking zones and they're frequently located there to catch drivers speeding up to pass other vehicles. That's according to drive.com.au. It is. Thank you for your call, Margie. We go back to the newsroom next.
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14: M7 Horsey Park, broken down truck off to one side, just past the Horsey Drive. And a spillage at Silverwater, southbound two lanes affected, Silverwater Road, just past Derby Street. For the one who's always been there, celebrate her this Mother's Day with Pandora. Discover bracelets and necklaces with a personalised engraving she'll love. Give a gift that comes from the heart. I'm Jeff Wallace, that's those traffic on 2SM 1269.
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22: The RBA is about to hand down its interest rate decision. I'll have more details in a moment. A controversial forum is going ahead tonight. The Globalise the Intifada event has been banned from a City of Sydney venue after weeks of mounting pressure, but it will still happen tonight, but in a nearby park. Premier Chris Minns says there's no place for it.
23: The call to globalise the Intifada is a call to globalise a violent uprising, which is the opposite of what we want to have in New South Wales.
22: About 50 firefighters are battling a blaze at a state emergency services complex on the New South Wales Central Coast. Crews are battling the fire in Wyong. Fire and Rescue New South Wales Superintendent Steve Brown says there will be hazardous smoke in the area.
24: The site includes office space and a number of vehicles, and firefighters are working to contain the blaze and protect the structure. An aerial ladder platform and a drone are also being used to support operations and to improve situational awareness. An emergency alert has been issued to nearby residents, warning them of the smoke plume.
22: Australian author Craig Sylvie has pleaded guilty to possessing and distributing child exploitation material. The 43-year-old was charged in January after a raid on his Fremantle home. Two other charges have been dropped. He remains free on bail and will face court again in July. Sylvie rose to fame with works like Honey Bee and children's book Runt, which was made into a movie. One Nation's Pauline Hanson has confirmed she may switch the lower house for the next federal election. She's weighing up whether to leave the Senate and run for a lower house seat in Queensland. It's off the back of recent strong polling for One Nation as a party. And in news, Justin, the RBA has decided to lift the cash rate to 4.35% amid lingering high inflation. The Middle East conflict is adding to existing domestic inflation pressures. In sport, the West Tigers have formally confirmed Jareem Buller's contract extension after it was announced earlier in the week. He has officially put pen to paper on a confirmed four-year extension. The new deal keeps the fullback at Concord until the end of 2030. In finance, the All Ordinaries is down 56 points at 8,868, and one Australian dollar is buying 71.61 US cents. 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Sunny with westerly winds turning southwesterly, partly cloudy tomorrow, with temperatures ranging from 13 to 23 in the city, 6 to 23 in the west. Looking ahead, partly cloudy on Thursday, sunny Friday and Saturday. At the moment in the city, it's 24 in Bankstown, 23, Richmond, 24. That's the latest 2SM News. I'm Tazava Brown.

0: Good afternoon. Well, the RBA have done it, yes. The one-trick pony. That's all they can do. They've put up the interest rate, 4.35%. They've bumped it to 25 basis points. It's now 4.35%. And you can bet your bottom dollar most banks will pass it on by 5 o'clock this afternoon. And suddenly your manageable mortgage quietly turns into a slow bleed. What does 25 basis points actually look like? Let's throw some figures together. If you're looking at a $500,000 loan, $500,000, it's about $80 to $100 a month extra. $91, I think it is. $700,000, it's about $110 a month extra. $1 million, it's about $155 a month, about $150. And that's just one rate rise, not the stack of them. That's just one. So for context, an average $736,000 mortgage is already getting hit for another, for about $117 extra per month. So, people, it's only 25 basis points. Yeah, sure, that's the harmless, eh? It sounds a little like a rounding error, doesn't it? But six or seven of them together, and suddenly you're paying hundreds more a month permanently. You can blame inflation like it's a weather event. Meanwhile, you're the one absorbing it. It's a necessary discipline. Is that what the RBA is saying? Well, they've got nothing much else to add, have they? As we say, the one-trick pony. These increases don't just hurt once. They compound over time. They hit bigger loans harder, obviously, and lock in permanently unless rates fall, which is not guaranteed any time soon. So, I think the Prime Minister Albanese, has seen, since he came to power, is it 14 or 15? Maybe today is 15. It's certainly 14 interest rate rises since he came to power. Maybe today's rate increase is 15. But the Albanese government has seen since he came to power in 2022, 14, if not today being 15, interest rates. Today's 15, is it? Thank you, Melissa. She's confirmed. Today is 15. 15 interest rate rises. God, you should be angry. You should be banging down the doors and saying to Canberra, what in God's name is going on? And he just stands there. It just makes me so mad. It really does. And if, for the people who are saying, I'm unfair, come on, come on. Rudd Gillard Rudd, there were more rate rises. I think there was one or two rate rises under the coalition when there was the Morrison and the Turnbull and the Abbott. So under those three leaders, I think it was one, possibly two rate increases. Under Labor, particularly under the current Prime Minister, Anthony Albanese, we've seen 15 rate rises since 2022. Honest to God. You'd sack the person doing that, wouldn't you? Instead, what do? We're so bloody stupid, we increase the numbers for them at the election. Oh, dearie me. George is next. Hi, George.
1: Hello, Brent. How are you, mate?
0: Not bad, mate.
1: It's all frustrating, isn't it, no matter which way you look. But I'd like to say something about how switched on the Germans were when it come to traffic. I was in Germany around 45 years ago, and I was being driven in a car, and when you come to a red light, which was very seldom, at the red light, there would be a sign saying, if you travel at 65 kilometres an hour, you will get a green light at the next one. And the adjacent road would say, if you travel at 55 kilometres an hour, you will get a green light. It flowed like clockwork.
0: So it actually said this at the traffic lights on a sign?
1: Yes, yes, yes.
0: And what was the speed limit, 65 kilometres an hour?
1: No, it adjusted for you to get a green light at every intersection.
0: Oh, is that true? That's amazing technology. And that was 45 years ago.
1: Yeah, that's right. But if you pulled out of a driveway or a servo, you might encounter a red light, you know, because you're not in the flow.
0: Sure.
1: But when you're at that red light, you look up and it says, you travel, they adjusted the speed from your takeoff to the 65 point mark. They say, if you travel at 65 kilometres an hour, you will encounter a green light. And the traffic just, I don't know how they done it. It was amazing. And if a traffic light failed, I've seen it, the council would come out and they'd have a mechanical police officer that they would put in the middle of the intersection, and this mechanical police officer directed the traffic. There was no need for Highway Patrol or anyone to come in and intervene until they rectified the issue. It was amazing. And the Autobahn, I went on that Autobahn, there's lots of them, and I was in a car, and it was called a Stingray. And the driver, he was doing 160 kilometres an hour, 100 mile an hour. And I'd never seen an accident, and the traffic, it moved, and it was just like clockwork. And I don't think it's going to help us today. We're so far behind in our technology over here, and the way it's going, all the rules and regulations, I don't think anyone's going to have a license in too long. There's so many, you know yourself, you go through four different speed zones within 200 metres. And there's so many signs, left, right, here, and stuff like that. Yeah, but back to the, I digress, sorry, Brent. Yeah, but in Germany, all them years ago, you pulled up at a red light, if you encountered one, it said you travel at 65 kilometres an hour, you will hit a green light. And the same with the ones coming left to right. And it went like clockwork.
0: Oh, Claude, isn't that amazing? And that technology was 45 years ago.
1: Yeah, that's right. Yeah. No, beautiful.
0: All right.
1: I couldn't help myself, Brent.
0: Good on you, George.
1: Thanks, mate.
0: Thanks, mate. Good to talk to you. Okay, Simon wants to talk to us this afternoon. Hello, Simon.
2: Good afternoon, Brent. How are you today?
0: Not bad, mate.
2: That's a good idea. It's only time and distance equals speed, so if you work out the distance...
0: I just think it's a great idea that you would know that if you travel at 65, you'll get a green light. That'd be great, wouldn't it?
2: Well, when I was in Russia, they had their traffic lights had numbers on them. They were red, green and yellow, and the red had numbers and green had numbers. So when you stopped at a red light, it would count down to when you're about to take off.
0: Right.
2: So you could actually pay attention to the light.
0: Yeah.
2: Playing on phones, you take off when the light set, and when it was counting down on green, it'd count down to say when it's going to go red, so you had time to stop. So I thought that was quite clever. But I'm ringing up about the RBA. I mean, I thought the RBA raising interest rates, the idea is to stop consumer spending. It's supposed to be consumer spending driven. The current crisis we're in, other than the government spending money and where the consumers are, is driven by forces outside the Australian consumer itself, with high fuel costs and the other bits and pieces that are going on across the world. So why are we being slugged for the interest rates?
0: I can't answer the question. And you know something? Michelle Bullock is in charge of the RBA. She earns a salary of more than $1 million a year. And you know something, Simon?
2: She doesn't know what she's doing?
0: She can't answer that question either.
2: So why is the consumer being slugged for non-consumer?

0: why is the consumer being slugged for non-consumer inflation? That doesn't make sense.
1: It doesn't make any sense at all, does it?
0: No, it doesn't. I mean, I understand if everyone was spending and life was good, like back in the early 90s, I suppose, after everyone stuck with the 17% interest rates in the 80s, and the times were good in Australia, but now they're not. Why are we being slugged even harder than we need to be?
1: I'm just going over old ground. I mean, consumer confidence and business confidence at the moment is tanked, absolutely tanked. So people aren't out there spending, for Christ's sake. They're not out there spending. And look, we have a recession now. The politicians don't want to mention the R word, but you go and talk to small business people and see how successful business is at the moment.
0: Well, you see how many shops are closing up.
1: Absolutely,
0: mate. I mean, it doesn't take a rocket scientist to work that out. And the politicians have all got blinkers on.
1: Mate, they haven't a bloody clue. I'm sorry, they haven't a bloody clue.
0: I totally agree. So, and I hope Pauline Hanson does not go to the House of Reps. I hope she stays in the Senate, because I think they can do more good in the Senate if the independents can get more numbers in the Senate. They can stop the government rolling roughshod over
1: it. You bet. So yeah. Yeah. But this is, you know, is this an ego-driven decision?
0: Yeah, it could be. But who say it's actually heard? Someone might be drumming it up to try and see what support.
1: True. So, absolutely.
0: I mean, it could be a media beat-up myself. But I just honestly believe we need another party like Don Chip. Need to get the bastard.
1: Yeah, exactly right, the old Don Chip. Good to talk to you, Simon. Thank you, mate.
0: Good day. Have a good afternoon.
1: See you, mate. Bye-bye. Okay, so Morrison, there was, in reference to rate rises here, because I'm mad about this, you know, mad as a cut snake, as the saying goes. If we go Rudd, remember there were three terms. So Rudd had three, but ended lower than he started. Gillard had three. Rudd had, as I said, had in the second term had none. Abbott had none. Turnbull had none, as in rate changes, either increase or decrease. Morrison, these are increases, yeah. So Gillard had three increases in the Rudd-Gillard readout. Rudd had three. Abbott had none. Turnbull had none. Morrison had one. And then, baby, it's Albanese has 15 now. 15 rate rises under the leadership of Prime Minister Anthony Albanese. The silence says it all.
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3: M7 Horsley Park, earlier breaking down, truck has been cleared southbound. Just near the Horsley Drive, bit of traffic I'm seeing past Chandos Road down towards the Horsley Drive. And Silverwater, earlier spillage southbound, Silverwater Road past Derby Street. 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I'm Jeff Wallace. That's today's traffic on 2SM 1269.
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4: 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That's their website. There's a mobile number on there that if you have any questions about their products, Ray will answer the phone. And he'll answer your questions. I've got five questions here. No mobile number to call to get any help here. We will help you, though. If you want a hint, you get one hint per person. You've got to ask for that hint. This is question number one. Which American cartoon character gained super strength whenever he ate a can of spinach? That's an easy one. That's the easy one to start us going. It's the afternoon quiz. Which cartoon character gained super strength whenever he ate a can of spinach? It was good to get the kids to eat spinach when we were young. You'll end up with muscles like so on and so forth, my mum used to say. I still didn't eat my spinach.

0: Do you know, I can still remember hearing that song for the very, very first time as I was in charge of the music at a particular radio station. And we played it in the office and we just said, wow, wow, is that going to be a hit? And it was, that's for sure. Okay, let's do the quiz, shall we? Where's my music bed? Edward's our first contestant this afternoon. Hello, Edward.
1: Hello, Brent.
0: Edward, question number one, which cartoon character gained super strength when he ate a can of spinach?
1: That'd be Popeye.
0: Ah, well done. The Sailor Man. Which famous Australian comic strip character created by Jimmy Banks in 1921 is known for his red hair, check pants, and his dog Benny?
1: Oh, I had it. It fell out of my head.
0: Do you want a hint?
1: Yeah, please.
0: I got to tell you, Edward, your dog barked on cue almost there.
1: That's what threw me off.
0: Okay, let's go. Fatty Finn, A. Ginger Megs, B.
1: Ginger Megs.
0: Ginger Megs, you didn't even need C and D, so I'll give you a tick. You've done your clue. Got to do this one on your own. Which Australian cartoon character created by Dorothy Wall is a mischievous young marsupial who wears a pair of bright blue overalls? Any idea?
1: Blinky Bill.
0: You got it. Yeah, Blinky Bill.
1: Oh, God, unreal.
0: Blinky Bill's right. This is question four. In the Rocky and Bullwinkle show, what kind of animal was Bullwinkle?
1: He was a moose.
0: He was. You've got four out of four. Edward, you've done well. It's our cartoon, classic cartoons and comic strips theme quiz, because today is National Cartoonists Day. That's why we're doing this. Created by May Gibbs and Gumnut Babies, or sorry, start again. Created by May Gibbs, it should be which, not and, which Gumnut Babies are the heroes of the Australian bush, always trying to avoid the Banksia men?
1: Can I ask that question again, please? Sorry.
0: Yep. Created by May Gibbs, which Gumnut Babies are the heroes of the Australian bush, always trying to avoid the Banksia men? Any idea? Quick, Edward.
1: No, Brent. Sorry,
0: Edward,
1: mate.
0: I'm sorry you've fallen over at the end, mate. Bugger. Let's see if Alan knows. Hello, Alan.
2: Hello, how are you, Brent?
0: Good, Alan. Do you know the answer to this one?
2: I've got no idea, mate.
0: Sorry. Okay, buddy. Thank you for staying there anyway. Hello, Scott. Do you know the answer?
3: I'm sorry. Sorry, mate.
0: Okay, let's go to Wayne. Wayne, do you know the answer here? Wayne's gone. That's Wayne going. My goodness me. 13 12 69 is the telephone number. I thought that'd be an easy one. Margaret. Margaret, do you know?
4: Snuggle pot and cuddle pie.
0: You've done a Steve Bradbury. You've got it. Just as everyone else has fallen over, Margaret, you've got the right answer. Snuggle pot and cuddle pie. Congratulations. You've got the prize.
4: Thank you so much, Brent.
0: Well done, Margaret. Hang on a tick. I'll just put Margaret on hold. Thanks, Melissa. Take her details and we'll take a break. Thank you so much for your company this afternoon. We go back to the newsroom next.
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6: M1 towards Moorooka southbound. Bottom of the Big Dipper, it's just been cleared. And no problems, M1 to from Newcastle and Sydney both ways. Or the M1 off the Princes Highway back towards Wollongong. Busy I'm seeing for Bexley, Forest Road westbound approaching Harrow Road. 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I'm Jeff Wallace. That's our traffic on 2SM 1269.
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11: 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Come on, mate. 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
15: The Reserve Bank has lifted the cash rate to 4.35%, up from 4.1%, in a blow for struggling households. The RBA has hiked the cash rate for the third consecutive time this year. The war in Iran is continuing to contribute to higher inflation. A makeshift memorial has been set up in South Ballina after the death of two marine rescue volunteers on the New South Wales far north coast. The men died after their rescue boat flipped while on their way to help a stranded yacht. The sole member of the yacht has also died. Police Minister Yasmin Catley says it's impacted the very tight community.
16: This is a terrible tragedy, as I've said, in a small community, losing two of your very valuable volunteers. That community will wrap around one another, and we will make sure that police are part of that as well.
15: Author Craig Sylvie has pleaded guilty to possessing and distributing child exploitation material. Two of his charges have been dropped. Bookshops have been pulling his books from shelves, which include bestsellers Runt and Jasper Jones, after his arrest earlier this year. Pauline Hanson has not ruled out attempting a return to the lower house. Rhys Sullivan explains.
17: The One Nation leader has served as a senator for Queensland since 2016, with her second term set to end at the next federal election, but previously did sit in the House of Representatives as an independent member for the Queensland seat of Oxley between 1996 and 1998. However, with the surge in popularity of the minor party in the past 12 months, including winning four lower house seats in the South Australian state election, rumours have emerged she may attempt to switch to the House of Representatives once again. Speaking to reporters in Adelaide today, Senator Hanson confirmed she is considering the switch, but says no decision has been made and she will not be locked into anything until one is. It comes amid speculation One Nation's lone current lower house member, former Nationals leader Barnaby Joyce, is also considering abandoning a plan to run for the Senate in 2028 and instead recontest his seat of New England. At Parliament House, Canberra, Rhys Sullivan, Super Radio Network News.
15: It's day two of the Royal Commission into the Bondi terror attack. The focus has been the lived experiences of anti-Semitism among the Australian Jewish community. One mother has testified about the different life her children are forced to lead.
18: My children go to the same school I went to, and I mentioned inside, you know, when I used to get picked up at Go With The Flow, I'd just sit on the grass outside and wait for my mum to come and pick me up. And now my children go to school with concrete bollards, making sure that no one's going to ram them with a car.
15: A former Gold Coast school principal has been hit with additional charges. Patrick Brady, who previously was a principal at Oxford State School, now faces 13 charges. The case returned to Southport Magistrates Court last month with a hearing set for June 15. His lawyer maintains his client intends to contest the allegations. In sport, Rabbitohs' Jack Whiten is nursing a broken arm and it's set to force a reshuffle among the back line. Jai Gray is set to be named at fullback this week for South Sydney with Matt Dufty demoted. Ashton Ward is also pushing for a return. The NRL is mourning the death of two-time Eels Premiership winner Chris Phelan. The much-loved Parramatta icon and Queensland State of Origin player passed away aged 70 after a battle with pancreatic cancer in Brisbane. Carlton may have some internal woes brewing. Star George Hewitt has been left frustrated after being left out of the senior team by Michael Voss without much explanation. And Lions co-captain Hugh McLuggage has rubbished claims there are broader cultural problems at the two-time Premiers. The club continues to navigate the fallout after a leaked photo. There is a separate Lions investigation into Kobe Evans for a homophobic slur in a VFL match. In finance, the All Ordinaries is down 42 points at 8,882. And one Australian dollar is currently buying 71.51 US cents. 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Sunny with westerly winds turning southwesterly, partly cloudy tomorrow with temperatures ranging from 13 to 23 in the city, 6 to 23 in the west. Looking ahead, partly cloudy on Thursday, sunny Friday and Saturday. At the moment in the city, it's 24 in Bankstown, 23, Richmond, 24. That's the latest 2SM News. I'm Tasava Brown.
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19: Wilson, charging at the defence. Now back short side, all good hands. In the end there. And now the pick can go from Nick White. Try Australia. Belize on the outside. He puts it out in front. It gets to the outside and into the hands of Bautista Delgi. That is a beauty from Los Pumas. Ferraris, Argentina, to the outside. Oh, they're cooking! Australia look for their second try. Ishii's out. With some fast feet. Oh, he lays it off. It's a gorgeous pass for Sua Ali'i, and Australia are in. Still there for the Wallabies. Round the corner. Sua Ali'i skips to the outside. Trickles through the legs to Nongor. Ikitau, there's no one there with him. He gets it away. They go all in and they hit the jackpot. Wallabies win in Townsville.
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20: Good afternoon, everybody. Welcome aboard. Nice to have you with us here on Talk and Sport. 13 12 69, that open line number to come aboard. Join us and have your say today. The top's in. Brady Papworth, Gav Robbo's in, and Graeme Hughes. And we're here right through up until 6 o'clock later on this afternoon. Don't forget the text messages either. 0432 210 735. Our emails, 2sm.com.au. And our Facebook page, Super Network Talk and Sport. Hit the like button with your comments there. Well, what about this, folks? The Bronco, lucky to be alive. The Tigers, ticked off over an injury crisis. The Bulldogs, battling for a win, as the media says, Gus is MIA. And, wait for it, Luttrell, he speaks. Where would we be without the NRL, folks? The Blues, of course, facing an injury crisis ahead of Origin. And Steph Gilmore adds yet another title to her growing legend. 13, 12, 69 to come aboard. Have your say. Afternoon, guys.
21: Afternoon, all. Teamless Tuesday, Graeme.
22: Harvo.
20: And yeah, and some I haven't teams, even mentioned Teamless Tuesday.
21: Some teams running out of what troops.
20: What a day. Yes, they will be.
21: It's like, oh my God.
20: What about Dean Mariner?
21: I know, that is frightening.
20: You finish a game of footy and you nearly lose your leg.
1: I've had a few corks, as have most players who've ever played the game.
20: Absolutely,
1: and
20: yeah.
1: They're pretty common. But you don't imagine you're going to get, you know, compartment syndrome and have a problem, and like a serious problem.
20: Rush to hospital to save your leg. I mean,
1: we wish him well.
20: Absolutely, we do.
1: Just adds to the Broncos' injury woes.
20: Yes, it does.
1: As they approach a very important Origin period. I mean, it always hurts them.
20: And with a 2-game ban coming up for Katoni Staggs.
1: Yes.
20: Yeah.
1: Yes.
20: I mean, yeah, it's all happening. And as they say, Gus is missing in action.
1: Well, he's not. What do you mean he's missing?
20: Apparently they've been trying to get some press conferences and interviews going.
1: Who has?
20: Well, this is the media. This is...
1: Oh, right. He's only missing from a media point of view.
20: Yeah.
1: Right. So. I'm pretty sure Cameron Sorello's got it all sorted.
20: Can't find him.
1: Hmm.
20: And then, of course, you've got Luttrell after 18 months.
1: Good on him. Something to say? Did he have something to say?
20: Speaks. Who was the one that they used to use the headlines around the world when she spoke? It was an actress, wasn't it?
1: She speaks.
20: I'm trying to think who it was. Somebody might be able to help us there.
1: Well, was there an actress who wouldn't talk to the media?
20: Didn't speak much, but finally did say a few words. Yeah, who was that?
1: When are we talking?
2: It was the girl.
1: Are we talking way
2: it was
1: back?
2: The girl that was in Bayview.
20: Donkey.
1: What?
20: Donkey.
2: She was in Bayview.
20: Ago. No.
2: She was grown, the blonde hair. And she had
1: Baywatch.
2: The red,
1: not
2: Baywatch. She had the red
1: Baywatch,
2: swimmers
1: not
2: on.
1: Bayview.
2: Bayview, sorry.
20: You've got no idea what you're talking
1: Pamela
20: about.
1: Pamela Anderson.
2: Telling you the truth. Pamela
20: you've
2: Anderson,
20: got
2: Graham.
20: No idea what you're talking
2: you
20: about.
2: You asked the bloody question, Graham, if someone.
20: Yeah.
2: She wouldn't.
20: Yeah,
2: speak.
20: Well, I probably should have expected your reply.
2: She didn't speak for 11 years, Graham.
1: That's the extent.
2: 11 years. And I think that Phil Gould was playing at Auburn Golf Course this morning. So there you go.
20: Well, there you go. You've helped the media out.
1: Mm. There isn't a golf
20: Amazingly.
1: Course at all.
2: No,
1: it's not
2: called
1: Auburn.
2: What's it called? Near the soccer ovals. Progress Park. It's right next to Progress Park. And
1: Carnarvon?
2: No, it's the...
1: Sefton?
2: No, I've played it. Sefton's only nine. It's only par three.
1: Yeah.
2: Sefton's entire par. Mm. Me and Shirley and Acho used to go over there and... Nine holes of par three.
1: Yeah, you've got.
2: And he might have wanted a day off, Graham. I mean, he's under a lot of pressure.
1: He's back talking. He seems happy. He's in freakish form, Luttrell.
20: Oh, unbelievable!
1: Amazing, just amazing.
2: I got asked last night. We spoke pretty strongly yesterday. I was asked why was I wondering about Cody Walker? Why was it? Because things apparently I said yesterday that I was worried about him. Mm-hmm. And I said to the gentleman,
20: did you say you were worried about him?
2: Well, I said, apparently he said, you said three times on the show yesterday, Robbo, that you were concerned about him. He was doing certain things on the field. And then you were more so talking about, not so much about what he did, but why. And then you seemed concerned about him. What do you know? I said, mate, that's why I'm asking. I don't know, but I only said it. I had to explain to this gentleman who I've known for 45 years. I said, I'm saying it because he's a very good footballer. But then something can just go wrong quickly, and he can go boom. I mean, you've seen him. So I
1: they're in good touch.
2: They're in good touch, and I wonder if he realizes how his team uses him and needs him, how they play when he plays well, and then
1: he is
2: what he
1: is.
2: Could possibly achieve.
1: They're happy.
2: I wonder. You know,
1: they're happy. They're going to miss Jack Whiten. They got a tough game this week. They got the Sharkies, I think, the Bunnies, which won't be a walk in the park.
20: Hmm.
1: They leak a few points out, but, man, they're playing confidently.
2: No, points are left, right and centre these days. It's either a 16-18 game or a 44-48. We won.
20: Team's out, eh?
1: 4 o'clock.
20: 4 o'clock.
1: Yeah, we've got to wait.
2: Pappy, just quickly,
1: last
2: on
1: hour
2: Sunday,
1: so.
2: I was asked by a gentleman doing the swimming, what does your teamless term mean? I actually couldn't
1: My
2: even...
1: What?
2: You know, you go Teamless Tuesday.
1: Teamless Tuesday?
2: And I couldn't answer him. And I'm sorry for that. But
1: You don't know.
2: I'm just used to you saying it.
1: Okay.
20: Where have you been for 23 years?
2: Graham, what my brain's like.
20: For 23 years?
2: Yeah.
1: At 4 o'clock every Tuesday, the teams are announced for the upcoming round.
2: Yeah, but he was laughing about you calling it Teamless. And I wanted
1: Team List.
2: Yeah, Team List. Well, he thought it was Teamless.
20: Anyway, we're looking forward to your thoughts, folks. 13 12 69, that open line number to come aboard and join us. There's 2.5 of us here.
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1: is that open line number to come aboard, join us and have your say. G'day, Harry.
2: G'day, guys. Good afternoon. That golf course you were talking about is called Rosnay.
3: Rosnay, there it is. I tell you what, it's not easy. It's not easy.
4: The Royal and Ancient Rosnay.
2: Oh, geez, you must be a bad player, Gavin. It's pretty easy, mate.
3: I'm not like you. I mean, I've only really got playing the last few years a lot, but like you spent the last 48 years playing. So, I mean...
2: Have you updated your set yet? You still got that mixed bag from the garage?
3: I got given a new set of golf clubs.
2: Given? Oh,
3: yeah,
2: okay.
3: The P1s I got.
2: Celebrity status, so given. Okay.
3: I love the... Now, how would I ever have gotten inside 80 if I didn't have the pings? Look what happens. Look at Pappy. I used to play with Pappy with his 2-wood. He'd hit him 210. Now he hits him 260 off the tee.
2: You know what? There's a saying in golf, all the gear and no idea. That's not you, Robbo, is it?
3: But do you have professional golf shoes?
2: Everyone has golf shoes, mate. You need a golf
3: shoe. Where do you play at?
2: Oh, you know, I don't want to disclose where
3: I wouldn't mind. I wouldn't mind giving you a game. I'll wear my Dunlop volleys and my jeans and we'll go and have a game.
4: No, you've got to look the part.
3: You've
4: got to look the part. I mean, you can't just deliberately look like a non-golfer so you can take people's money.
2: See, I'm a bit old school. I just get down to business.
3: Well, what are you off?
2: It doesn't matter how you look, mate.
3: What's your handicap?
2: Oh, you know, 4 or 5.
3: Okay. All right. Well, no. It's either one or the other. In between holes, you and I will I'll discuss things with you. I won't be trying to mentally destroy you. But what I'll do is I'll just work my way through this.
4: I wouldn't play him off 5. Harry.
2: Anyway. Yeah, I know. Let's get down to business. That was a little bit of a side one. I was going to talk about there was a player there in the AFL that they're standing down so he can play his milestone game in front of the home crowd. Is that the way to go? I know it's business.
4: It's soft.
2: I reckon it's soft too. There was a rugby league player, they did it. They did it to, I think, maybe last year or the year before. They held him back. Was it someone in Canberra?
4: I don't know.
2: Croker?
4: Don't know.
2: It would have been Croker or Papali. Someone had a week off so they could play the home game. I get it. But, you know, you're paid to play, man.
4: Correct. Totally.
2: You're paid to play.
4: You're either a team man or you're not.
2: Exactly
4: team first.
2: Right.
4: Team first, player team first. Last.
2: Exactly right. The airport. No, nothing's been said about the Bulldogs and the boys missing the plane. How do you miss a plane? I don't know how you miss a plane.
4: Get waylaid.
1: I missed a couple.
2: Well, you know, you're at the bar, Graham.
4: I missed a bus once to the next town.
2: Seriously?
4: Yeah, it's a long story.
2: What about this one? What about this one? We're in Italy. We're on a plane. And... It's delayed an hour and a half because someone checked in but didn't get on the plane. I don't get that. How?
4: Yeah, how?
2: You're in Rome.
4: Well, they had a turn. You never know. I mean, there are medical episode and something, you know, who knows?
2: Okay, we'll give them the benefit of that. Now, last thing, guys, you're very busy show, 23 years. Bailey Haywood,
1: yep.
2: Jamin Salmon, and Kurt Mann. I don't know how you have the three in the same team.
1: Yeah, I think that's a good question.
4: It is a good question.
1: Yeah.
2: What about this one, Graham? What about this one? I think this is the problem. I know we've got Burton Galvin, right? So the halfback comes, we get a halfback. Someone's got to go. I don't think it's Galvin, so it's Burton. So why isn't Bailey Haywood given a go at 7? He was a 7. And then you play Galvin at 5-8, and then you just... Do what you got to do with Burton. Put him in the centres. Put him at fullback because our fullback's going terrible.
1: On his feet, individually, Burton is the Bulldogs' most dangerous player. On his feet.
2: Okay.
4: Play him in the centres then. Give him early ball.
1: He's a big body and he's quick and he's strong. He can play with the ball as well. Their balance was no different. It could have been the same last year, and questions are being asked about what they're doing this year. I don't know what's going on there. People think, because I'm a former player there, that I know all the secrets and whether there's anything. I'm not aware of anything going on there other than they're playing poor football.
2: What round are we? Round 10 this week?
1: Correct.
2: Round 10.
1: Yeah.
2: Correct. You know what? I'm not tipping the Bulldogs ever again until I see something, because you know
1: ever.
2: Why?
1: Ever.
2: Until I see something, I said.
1: Ever.
2: At the moment, we're seeing nothing.
4: So what do you need
1: no,
4: to
1: no,
4: see?
1: No, no, no, no. Take the word ever out and just say, I'm not
4: tipping until
1: them
4: I see something.
1: Until I see something better, yeah.
2: Okay, fair enough, fair enough.
1: Okay.
4: What do you got to see, though? What is it? What are you looking for? What, I mean, is it...
2: Well, it baffles me. The coach said we're in the game there at 12-all. You know, we were playing to our plan and all that. They had a whole heap of ball on their line, and you know what? They never looked like scoring. They yeah. never looked like scoring.
1: I'd like to see them start doing some things that are very much in and around the ball ability of a couple of guys in the team. Just doing the double cutout passes to the far winger.
4: Block play.
1: The thing that's what most teams do, right?
2: Boring.
1: I'd just like to see some introduction of some different ball playing. That's it.
2: One analyst said that there was opportunities to run from dummy half because you had them on the ropes and they elected the pass.
1: Okay, well.
2: That's not a hooker. That says it all, Graham.
1: Yeah.
2: 42 well, to 38, yep. You can't be passing from dummy half when it's on. It's odds tag. Mm. It's on.
1: Yeah.
2: Get a start.
1: Let's see if they train hard and turn up, Harry. Okay?
2: Yeah, okay.
4: Yeah. Right they'll be doing that.
1: Right on, mate.
3: See you, Harry.
1: Good on you, Harry. Thank you. Hello, Nico. How are you?
0: Hello, boys.
4: Nico.
0: Some shoes to fill in the on the panel operator's spot, I see. Finishing up Thursday, the big fella.
1: Sorry?
0: Eamon.
1: Who?
0: Aman.
3: Aman.
1: He's finishing Thursday, is he?
0: Yeah, he's finishing Thursday, just let me know. So, yeah, it's have to get used to
4: never a dull moment
0: now.
4: Here.
0: Mm. Oh, you turn him over. Hey, Graham, that lady you were thinking of was Bridget Bardot.
1: No, it's not Bridget Bardot. As much as I loved her.
0: She was notoriously hard to talk to with the media.
3: There is other people that get somewhat negative, and anyway, Mrs. Bardot actually used to get somewhat upset at times.
0: That was one. So anyway, I thought I had it cracked there, but anyway.
1: I did love her for obvious reasons.
3: She's a very good dancer. She was a very good dancer, my mother used to tell me.
0: Mm. Incredible.
1: Dancing had nothing to do with it. Anyway.
0: The Blues hooker spot.
1: Yes.
0: Blake Brayley's got to be fairly close, doesn't he?
1: Well,
4: he does.
1: Well, the current guy...
4: He's playing great.
1: ...is playing great at the Roosters.
4: Yeah, he'll be there.
0: Hmm.
1: I mean, do you just cut a guy who's been in the starting lineup and currently playing great footy?
0: Well, no, but just the game on the weekend, the passing from dummy half was sublime. Some of his long balls to put people in spaces was an incredible passing from dummy half.
1: Yeah, I think
0: he's right up there. He's got to be in the game somewhere.
4: Here's a question for you, Nico.
0: Yes, mate.
4: With the six-man benches, does Coach Daly go in with a backup hooker? Or does he pick a Watson utility type?
0: Coach Daly does what Coach Daly will do. That's been seen over the years, and I don't think any of us can second guess that.
4: No, that's a fair answer.
0: So, anyway, I haven't watched a lot of footy, but I did watch the Sharks game on the weekend because I've got a couple of mates that are big-time West Tigers supporters, so they know who they are, and I didn't stick it into them afterwards. So I thought they'd be hurting enough, so...
1: Well,
0: anyway, I just rang to say Bridget Bardot, but it's not what you were thinking of, Graham. So.
1: No, it's not. No.
0: Well, there you go. I'll go back to the drawing board.
1: Yeah, I mean, it's. I think it's going back into the 50s or thereabouts. I'm not sure. I'm trying to know who it was that just didn't speak to the media at
4: maybe,
1: first.
4: Maybe she was going back era of silent movies, and that's why you never heard of it.
0: Charlie Chaplin's missus, mate.
1: No, I remember the headline about her was she speaks.
4: Oh, my God. Was it because she was a foreign country and an accent problem? Was a bit self-conscious, maybe?
1: Could have been.
0: She wasn't mute, was she? And then got better.
1: Can you let me know when they've got a cure for that?
0: That did happen on the Monty Python film.
4: It could be.
1: Tells you plenty.
4: They might not speak because it's psychological, and they fix their problem, and there it comes.
1: Yeah, I'll work it out, Nico. All right.
3: Good on you, Nico.
0: All right. Have a good afternoon.
1: Thank you, mate.
4: Oh, Nico, Blake Brayley. Who's in your centres? Are you picking Katoni Staggs over Crichton?
1: Well, there's going to be those. Well, there are those that are already questioning him. Yeah. What does Laurie stick? I mean,
4: I guess I'm not trying to second guess what Laurie might do. I'm. What do we think the best team is?
1: Yeah.
3: I'm going to try and handle Origin like you do, Pappy, this year.
1: But they do normally.
4: Not care.
1: They do normally stick.
4: Yeah, they do.
1: As far as Origin is concerned.
4: Incumbency.
1: Back with more, folks.
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12: Good afternoon, I'm Tassava Brown. The Reserve Bank has opted to raise the cash rate for a third consecutive meeting, Rhys Sullivan reports.
13: After lifting the cash rate to 3.85% in February and 4.1% in March, the RBA has confirmed it is lifting rates another 25 basis points to 4.35%. The decision is not unexpected, with the March inflation data showing both a surge in headline inflation from 3.9% to 4.6%, and the RBA preferred underlying inflation remaining outside of its target band at 3.3%. While the previous two rate hikes had divided the RBA board, this decision was much more the consensus, with 8 voting in favour of the rise while 1 voted to maintain the previous cash rate. Additionally, the London Stock Exchange has updated its forecast for the remainder of the year, showing it expects the Reserve Bank to have another rate rise by September, while there is a 36% chance of 2 additional rises before the end of the year. At Parliament House, Canberra, Rhys Sullivan, Super Radio Network News.
12: Police and Safe Work will investigate the deadly boat crash at Ballina. Two marine rescue workers have died trying to rescue a stricken yacht. The sole occupant of the yacht was also found dead. Another four marine volunteers remain in hospital. Emergency Service Minister Jahan Dib has paid tribute to the three people who died.
14: I know the entire emergency services fraternity will be devastated by these losses and will wrap their arms around you in whatever way you require. The volunteers of our emergency services represent the best of who we are as a state and as a people.
12: An Australian writer has pleaded guilty to possessing and distributing child exploitation material. Run to author Craig Sylvie was arrested in January. He's pleaded guilty to two of the charges, while another two were dropped. In sport, tributes are flowing for NRL Premiership winning hero Chris Phelan. He died at the age of 70 from pancreatic cancer. Carlton is set to be slapped with a fine of $75,000 for its handling of the Elijah Holland situation in round six. The money will go to Headspace, which supports youth mental health. In finance, the All Ordinaries is down 42 points at 8,882. One Australian dollar is buying 71.44 US cents. 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Sunny with westerly winds turning southwesterly, partly cloudy tomorrow with temperatures ranging from 13 to 23 in the city, 6 to 23 in the west. Looking further ahead, partly cloudy on Thursday, sunny Friday and Saturday. At the moment in the city it's 23, in Bankstown 23 and in Richmond 24. That's the latest 2SM News. I'm Tazava Brown.

0: The Riff Raff Panther says, guys, with the game being so fast and the ever-increasing injuries, plus the high-scoring games, wouldn't it make sense to increase the player interchange from 10 to 12, or to 10 or 12? Don't we want best standard of footy, win-win? Well,
1: no. We need fatigue in the game.
0: Yeah, we start going to that level, you never see anybody tired.
2: You know what?
1: That's it. Fresh blokes constantly, God, and the power and speed of the game.
2: It's not just NRLs. It's nothing to do with NRL. Look at cricket. Cricket's the same. NRL's gone the same. AFL's sped up because of head contacts, etc. But in the end, I don't want a speedy, fast, just points, sixes, fours. I want... Maybe you're not allowed to say it these days. Maybe not as a human, you're not allowed to like a battle.
1: It's not a battle of the fittest anymore, a lot of footy. Like rugby's a good example, and league's getting that way too. Rugby's got eight fresh reserves.
0: Yep.
1: And they don't even call them reserves anymore, they call them finishers. They come on, 20 to go,
0: yep,
1: finish the game. So it's not a battle of the fittest where, you know, the strongest and best survive. It's just a depth battle.
0: Yeah.
1: You know?
0: 13-12-69, that open line number to come aboard and join us. Repeat set.
3: Yeah.
2: Afternoon repeat set. Afternoon repeat set.
3: Yeah, g'day.
2: Afternoon.
3: With the weekend's footy, yeah, good afternoon, guys. Good to chat.
2: Afternoon to you. What have you got for us?
3: I'm just getting a bit frustrated with... I just want to talk about tackling. I don't know what you guys think, but you just got to get frustrated with this... the third tackler. You've got the two guys coming in and pretty much wrap him up.
2: Mm-hmm.
3: And you've got this third tackler comes in. He's already held and he just puts him back down the ground and then or grabs your leg. And he doesn't... You just sort of like think, well, what's the point of it? Like
1: To put him on the ground?
0: Yeah. And to slow the play down.
2: But that person who comes in to put him down can end up getting done for the...
0: Hey, repeat that.
3: Yeah.
0: It's legal.
3: Yeah, I know. But, I mean, it's like you think, It just seems like why when he's already held, he's got the two of them there, top and bottom. Truly tackle's already got him, he's held, he's not going to go anywhere. Then you're getting God's guy comes in.
0: Well, no, that's not correct. If there's only two in the tackle,
1: he's probably still walking forward.
0: There's plenty of blokes that are either going to keep moving or they're going to get their arms free eventually and unload the ball. So you've got to finish it off.
3: Yeah, I understand. Probably how it looks sometimes, that's all. It just seems that way sometimes. But I understand, like, it's only now and again, though. It's just, like, now and again, you just see this observation, like, it just seems that... But I know what they're doing. Yeah.
1: Put them on the ground.
0: Yeah.
3: You've answered it. Thanks, guys. It was just a quick one. It just, like, that's all. Great weekend of footy. Sorry about Gab. I'm really, I was feeling for you that game. I'm a Sharkie, and I think, I actually thought that couple of instances there in the first half, they looked really slick West Tigers.
2: You can look at it a few ways, can't you? Either we'd lost some players and that really affected us, or we were just having a go at life just to be humble.
0: Repeat set, did you watch that game and felt for Gav?
3: No. Well, I just knew that Gav's, he's been through a lot with the West Tigers over the years, and I just thought...
1: No, he has. Yeah, they've slapped him around a lot in recent years.
0: Did you feel for me when the Dogs got back?
3: Oh,
2: you've had a very good life, Graham.
1: No. Sorry,
3: and
1: Dogs.
3: Then, and then when the Roosters get pounded, I think of Pappy.
0: Do you?
2: No, you're right, to be honest, repeat. And I don't mean to repeat myself, but
1: sorry.
2: You are right because Graham's team has given a lot of things.
0: You've got to move on, repeat set. Okay.
3: Yeah, sorry, guys. I know.
0: Yeah, okay.
3: Thanks, guys. Thanks.
0: I don't know.
2: All right, repeat set. So take very good care. Take very good care, repeat set.
0: Hello, Red. How are you?
4: Yeah, fine, thanks.
1: What's happening, Red?
4: In answer to your query, the actress that never spoke.
0: Mm-hmm. Yeah.
4: Greta Garbo.
0: Yeah, that's right. Greta Garbo.
1: Now, why? Was it a language thing? She didn't like her
0: accent? No, she came through the silent era.
4: She had a famous quote. I want to be alone.
0: That's right. Yeah.
1: Oh.
2: Yeah.
1: Why? Hang on. She's an actress.
0: Well, she was a stunner.
2: And people didn't like... She probably didn't like people constantly saying her last name, you know, so...
4: Yeah.
0: But...
4: anyway, that's the answer to your question.
0: Good on you, Red. Thank you,
2: you
0: mate.
2: Know what, Red? Good we job. Should have known that, or Pappy and I should have known that, because we often get yelled at on Sunday night to get the garbage out. Have you done the garbos yet? No.
4: Yeah. All right, mate. Go the Tiger.
2: Good on you.
0: Good on you, Red. Good luck. Red. Wish you well with it.
1: Greta Garbo.
0: Yeah.
1: Where was she from?
2: From Germany.
1: Was she?
0: No. I don't, wasn't from Germany.
2: I thought she dropped in at Hamburg at some stage and had a... Oh, okay. Such is life, Graham.
0: Was she Swede? Trying to remember.
2: I've never met her. I don't know if she's Swede or not, but I just...
0: Swedish.
1: Swedish, there you go.
2: Swedish, was she? Yeah.
1: Born 05.
2: You're kidding me.
1: We're talking... Yeah, that's why she didn't speak, because I was all, you were watching silent movies,
2: so she'd be 121 this year.
1: That's correct.
2: Did you ever watch...
0: She was a great sort.
2: Well, Graham, how do you define... You've never met her.
1: They were a lot more respectful back in the day.
2: And you are so disrespectful, but you've never met her, right? But you're just telling off an old Rancarina 23-inch television? Is that what your perspective is?
0: No, I watch movies.
1: Well, no, and the difference is, Graham...
0: Yeah.
1: Back when she was making movies, they weren't touching them up, make them look like something else.
2: No.
1: Natural beauty.
2: Natural, yeah.
1: Back then.
2: And they didn't put a lot of that stuff on, you know, the expensive stuff that your wife buys it, Pappy's does. Like that real, what's it called? Not Nivea cream. It's the stuff they put around their eyes, their eyelashes.
1: It doesn't matter. We don't care.
2: Eyebrows and the stuff that...
1: Speaking of Greta Garbo, natural beauty.
0: Yeah.
1: I've been watching Landman.
2: Yes.
1: Anyway, so Demi Moore's in it.
0: Yeah.
1: I've literally got through a season and a half before I realised... It was her.
2: You are not on your own.
1: And it's like, oh, my God.
2: I watched
1: Talk it. About work done.
0: Yeah.
2: Now,
1: she's still lovely and all that, but, I mean, why don't people age gracefully anymore?
2: When she was in that famous song with that lovely man, I've forgotten his name, that died, but that great song, that great movie, Pappy, where...
1: They're making pottery.
2: It
1: was called Ghost.
2: Ghost. When she was in Ghost, Graham...
1: Patrick Swayze.
2: Like, I obviously enjoyed it, but my old man, he struggled a little bit with me having that movie on because he somewhat liked her a little bit too much. And that caused Mum in the kitchen to get a bit not happy. But I tell you what, I couldn't even identify her in the movie, Graham. I've watched it. The television show. I've watched Landman.
0: Okay, good.
2: Happy where they up to in that?
0: It's not that I'm season. Bored with what you're saying, Robbo, but I'm going to read something out from an accountant.
1: We need more Billy Bob Thornton in our lives.
2: Billy
1: He's
2: Bob,
1: the
2: Graham.
1: Best.
2: We in Friday
0: the best. The accountant says, at the moment, players are looking to go to PNG. One big name has already agreed. The bombshell that will drop when the ATO... not too long in the future, tightens or even closes said loop

0: said loopholes. The Tigers have already spent the savings from Jerome. So when the changes come through, as in 3.6 turning into 2.4 million for Jerome, not many clubs will have funds to sign these soon-to-be disappointed players. Far be it from me to disagree with an accountant, but I don't think that you're listening to the rules that's being set by PNG.
1: The ATO doesn't abide by any rules set by PNG, Graham.
0: I think they'll find a way.
1: And Aussie...
0: Whatever happens, they'll find a way.
1: We shall see.
2: I know an accountant that went to Papua New Guinea like 32 years ago, and he builds homes.
0: Mind you...
2: He stopped doing accounting and he builds homes. And he's
0: if you read the newspapers today, I mean, you can trust our treasurer, can't you? 13 12 69 is that open line number to come aboard and join us.
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4: North Sydney, a broken down bus. It's in lane 1 northbound High Street overpass. If you're stuck behind it, you can't move until the bus is towed away. Coming off the Harbour Bridge, not use lane 1 for the northbound run up towards Falcon Street for the freeway works. Public transport is ready when you are. 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I'm Jeff Hollis. That's those traffic on 2SM 1269.
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0: one.
1: 20 years.
0: From out of the weekend. Her 34th win, 8 times world champion, and says, you never know, a 9th might be possible.
1: Man.
2: Good on her.
0: Absolutely unbelievable.
3: So you can keep surfing, can't you?
2: Yeah. Can surf.
0: Uncle Dicko.
2: Oh, Uncle yes. Dicko.
0: Geez, trust you well, Uncle.
4: Guys, just cast your minds back about 12 months. I gave you guys a ring and you sort of tipped my cover to sort of Uncle Dicko. I spoke about Hugo Savala early in his career. You remember?
0: Sort of, vaguely, yeah.
4: Okay, it was about last year. He was just coming into the side with their halfbacks and what have you.
0: There was a debate about who they were going to keep.
4: Yeah, well, that got a bit later, I think.
0: Yeah, okay. Yep.
4: And we talked about, you know, were they going to give him a fair go and how long it takes to sort of blood a player into the side and everything else, but he certainly made himself part of their group of players now. Just, you know, I wanted to think.
0: Yeah, he has.
4: What you thought of his progression and what have you, even though he's not playing in his preferred spot.
0: Yeah, I'm not sure that he's a centre, but he's proving that he's going to be a decent utility of value to the squad, yes.
4: For sure. You know, I will love to see him get a go in the halves during this season as we move on. I know there's a fair bit of experience in those two spots ahead of him, but you never know what might happen. And he's certainly keen to...
0: Well, he's only going to jump in there if there's injury. That's the only way it's going to happen.
4: Yeah, I'd say so for sure. You noticed in a game there a couple of weeks ago, one of the boys was caught out for a short period of time and he just slotted himself straight in there and got the ball moving again quick as a flash. I thought that was a pretty special move, actually.
0: Well, he's not a small body, by the way.
4: No, he's growing all the time, mate. He's 6'4".
0: Yeah.
4: And, you know, he works and works like an absolute Trojan at the gym and training. He trains a house down, but he'll only get probably fitter and bigger. Mm. Just, I suppose they'll put a cap on it somewhere.
0: He's playing well. It's nice to hear a rap for him.
4: Yeah, for sure. And I look forward to him carving out a career in the game, which is great. So, yeah.
0: Good on you, Uncle.
4: One tip, not a tip, but I tip my hat to young Steph Gilmore. What a fantastic... I do a little sports show on the North Coast myself once a week, and I mentioned that her...
0: Yeah.
4: She ran last in her first two heats of this year's world titles.
0: Yep.
4: And she got beaten in the first round in both early ones.
0: Yeah.
4: But that is her home break at Snapper Rocks.
0: Yeah, it's local and, title, yeah.
4: She's won it 6 times in the past. I just happened to notice that we might see a marked improvement. Well, to win it was something very special.
0: Absolutely. Mm. Yeah. No, good stuff. All right. Good on you, Dicko.
3: Look after yourself. Take care.
0: Take care, mate.
2: Dicko.
0: Thank you. Hello, Top Heavy.
5: Oh, hello. Hi, everyone.
0: What can we do for you? What can we do for you?
5: Okay, look, I just think this year, you know, everyone was knocking him coming in, well, mainly myself. Maybe you guys, I'm not sure, because I spoke to you maybe a year ago. But I think he's blended in well inside the Roosters. He's not trying to stand out and take over. Do you know what I mean? Like, he's really, like, he's helped, you know?
0: Yeah. Look, he's one of the most experienced people in the game.
2: Yeah.
0: I mean, it was only a matter of his speed and his own fitness that was the question mark at that age.
5: Oh, look, I mean, it's not like Cooper Cronk who came in. I felt like he took over, even though he was a benefit to our side, but he wanted to be like the coach, you know? I mean, this guy's blending in.
0: Yeah, there's
5: You know what I mean? Like,
0: I think the Cooper Cronk comparison is a fair one, yeah.
5: Yeah, and the other thing is about Savalas. I think this guy stole my Sunday. And another guy, I was going to tell you it's Greta Garbo. But anyway, this guy must have read my mind. But I'm just trying to...
2: You're a genius, Top Emmy.
5: Yeah, exactly. Yes, you got that right. Now, I was just going to say about Savalas now again.
0: Savala?
5: Again. What's with the halfback talk? I mean, what, you're going to put Sam Walker, he wants to be a prop forward, put him at prop forward? A halfback is not that size. It just doesn't make sense.
2: You can be. There's nothing.
5: No, you can't. I've never seen it.
2: Really? Just because you've never seen it doesn't mean it can't happen.
5: Adam Reynolds, Sam Walker.
2: No, I understand most of them a little.
5: Tommy
2: I get
5: Rodonikas.
2: It.
0: Yeah. Mm-hmm. Yeah. Well, the game has changed from those days. And as it changes, you're going to certainly get bigger halfbacks. I mean, everybody's bigger these days.
5: Yeah, but a halfback, look, I'm not knocking people who are...
2: Hey, top heavy. How would you describe Adam Dewey's season so far?
0: Yeah.
5: Look, he's also another one who's pretending to be a half, right?
2: He's doing a good job of pretending.
0: Yeah, he's killing it.
5: He's doing very well, but it's not a halfback look.
2: It doesn't matter what it looks like. What matters is...
0: But you're talking halfbacks, and he's a very, very, very tall halfback.
2: Yeah, so he's put a dent in your argument already, Adam Dewey. So why can't...
5: Okay, what was the reason in the beginning of the game that the halfbacks were small? Is it to feed the scrums? Now that it's not, you know, the scrums are not important. But what was the reason halfbacks and 5'8 were... I think Savalas is a good centre. I think he really played well on Saturday night. He's got a great pass. He blends in, you know, but not a halfback.
2: Well, he could be if he's needed there. He could play anyway. He could play in the back row. Could play in the centres, obviously, because he's doing it.
5: Yeah, utility.
2: In the halves, he can play. But, I mean, size doesn't prevent you being picked in a position is all I'm saying.
0: So you can add Lockie Galvin to that.
5: Well, look how he's playing.
0: He's playing okay. He's not playing as bad as anybody
3: are you trying to make out.
2: He's playing great.
0: But see, the point that you're making about halfbacks, Lockie Galvin, I think, is about 6'2".
5: Another one.
2: Nathan Cleary's 95 kilos.
0: Yeah.
5: Okay, just one other thing with Spencer Lenu. Why is he on the bench? Like, he's an impact player. He should have more time.
2: Impact players tend to come off forward. The bench.
0: Yeah, well, that's why he's on the bench. Because he's an impact player. You call him an impact player.
5: Yes, but, you know, like, they only gave him 14 minutes. Like, they've got to give him more.
0: Yeah, because he's not good at being impact for 40.
2: It's a good question. Look, he's also an Origin player, so it seems odd that he's only getting 14 minutes. I can't answer that. I don't know why.
5: He had a run-in with a coach.
2: There you go. He probably should give that some thought.
5: Something going on there. Yeah.
2: Well, maybe he should think about that next time he wants to have a run-in with the coach.
0: Work it out.
5: Maybe there's something going on. I don't know. And let me tell you something about... this is the last thing I promise you. You know about the Bulldogs. You know, you talk about why they're not playing that well. Their forwards are very small. You know, Bob Fulton always said a big, strong, fast forward is better, always better than a small forward. Is that true? You know what I'm saying? I do believe they don't have size in their forwards. Not that I'm worried. I go for the Roosters.
0: Have you stood alongside their front rowers and their second rowers?
2: Yeah. Maxi King, Sam Hughes, big units, Billy Kickout. Preston. I mean, Tupanua. Yeah, there's plenty of size.
0: I think top heavy. I think you need to get to a game where you can get down to the rails near the ground and check out their size.
2: Preston's an edge forward. Okay. You mentioned the Broncos. Preston's at least the size of a guy like Jordan Rickey, who plays in exactly the same position. Hudson Young's not huge. Edge forwards.
0: Okay.
5: Why halfbacks were small years ago, and why have they changed?
2: Because little blokes, because they were nippy.
3: You're like me. I always remember the
2: elusive.
0: Because the average player has grown.
3: Everyone's grown.
0: Okay.
2: Yeah, but the halfbacks were little nippy dudes.
0: Yeah.
5: Yeah, that's right. So why aren't they nippy now?
2: They are. Oh.
0: They were grown small, so forwards could belt them. Okay.
5: No worries.
0: We've got to go top heavy.
2: See you, top heavy.
5: All the best. See you guys.
2: Okay. Is that not Emmanuel in disguise?
0: It sounded,
2: tossing up left field stuff.
0: It did sound like him, didn't it? we might have to change that top heavy name to Emmanuel number 2. Okay. 13-12-69, that open line number to come aboard and have your say.
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7: North Sydney have broken down bars. It's on the Warringah Freeway underneath the Mount Street overpass, heading north in lane 1. If you're heading past Wilson's Point Station, keep to the far left lane or the other right lanes. 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I'm Jeff Wallace. That's our traffic on 2SM 1269.
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19: Good afternoon, I'm Tassava Brown. Households have been delivered a third consecutive rate rise. The Reserve Bank Board officially hiked the cash rate to 4.35%. Treasurer Jim Chalmers says the global oil crisis has added to inflation driven by the conflict overseas.
20: We know what's driving it in the near term, the war in the Middle East. We know that there are some broader inflationary pressures which popped up when the private sector recovered quicker than was anticipated in the second half of last year. We take these inflationary pressures really seriously. We know that Australians are under substantial pressure.
19: The Reserve Bank says this is the rate rise we need to have. It will add about $91 a month to a $600,000 mortgage and over $100 to a $1 million loan. Governor Michelle Bullock says she knows Australians are doing it tough, but inflation must be reined in.
21: The bottom line, though, on all of this is this shock has it's a real income shock for Australia and the world. Australians are poorer because of this shock to oil prices and energy prices and all the other commodity prices that are being impacted. So we are poorer and there is no way out of that. The trade-off is much worse.
19: Prime Minister Anthony Albanese has downplayed concerns that possible income tax relief will drive up inflation. An earned income offset of between $200 and $300 has been floated as a possible centrepiece cost of living support measure in the May budget. The PM is framing next week's federal budget as responsible, delivering further savings. Tributes are flowing after three people died, including two volunteer rescuers, after a boat capsized off northern New South Wales in rough conditions. Rescue crews were responding to reports a yacht was having difficulty off the South Ballina breakwall. The Marine Rescue New South Wales vessel rolled while crossing the Ballina Bar. Commissioner Todd Andrews says it's a shock to the community.
22: The radio room contacts the police, the Marine Area Command, and then Marine Area Command will then task us to do the job. We then, through our systems, put a message out to crew to come and do it, because this was, you know, kind of off duty later at night. And six people turned up and six people ended up going out on that vessel.
19: The federal government has confirmed it will wind back the electric car discount. It comes as the cost of the scheme blows out. The uptake of EVs has exploded due to the petrol crisis. The man accused of murdering a five-year-old girl has been excused from appearing at his first court hearing. Jefferson Lewis's case was heard with his lawyer successfully requesting he not appear. The case will head back to court on July 30. Prime Minister Anthony Albanese says he will visit Alice Springs when the time is right.
1: I understand sorry business is occurring, and I've been respectful of that.
19: A man's been charged as part of an animal cruelty investigation on the Gold Coast. The 41-year-old Broadbeach Waters man's been charged after a person was seen mistreating a dog while walking on Hooker Boulevard. The dog is now being cared for by the RSPCA. In sport, Laurie Daly is weighing up his options for Origin as a number of players battle injury. Billy Slater's Queensland Origin team may also look a bit different to last year. Ruben Cotter may hold his place due to injuries to David Fifita and Jeremiah Nanai. The team list for the opener will be named in about 2 weeks' time, while Mark Nwanganituwaza's chances of landing a blue spot have also been dealt a blow as he sits out with an ankle injury needing surgery. In AFL, Carlton is said to be slapped with a $75,000 fine by the AFL over Elijah Holland's appearance in the Round 6 clash against Collingwood. Holland was hospitalised following what the club described as a mental health episode. The fine will be paid to Headspace, which is a mental health service provider. And the Gold Coast Suns have welcomed former Brisbane Lion Academy winner talent Lily Quigley for the AFLW pre-season. In finance, the All Ordinaries is down 24 points just before the close at 8,900. And one Australian dollar is buying 71.42 US cents. 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Sunny with westerly winds turning southwesterly, partly cloudy tomorrow, with temperatures ranging from 13 to 23 in the city, 6 to 23 in the west. Looking further ahead, partly cloudy on Thursday, sunny Friday and Saturday. At the moment in the city, it's 23, in Bankstown 23 and in Richmond 24. That's the latest 2SM News. I'm Tazava Brown.
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4: This is Rugby League! And it's the Warriors who put boot to ball. The Canberra Raiders, so close to the finals last year, and it's the veteran Josh Papali'i, gang tackle. Now Seb Chris reaches out, and I think he's planted it on the line! Fogarty, Warriors on the back foot, Strange, it's not an even line of defence, it's a try! And they have run over the Warriors, 30 points to 8.
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0: Very warm welcome to those of you, if you're joining us for the first time, folks. Nice to have you with us here on Talk and Sport, right across 2SM and our Super Radio Network, 13 12 69, to join us with your thoughts. The Toffs in, Brady Papworth, Gav Robbo and Graham Hughes, and we're here right through up until 6 o'clock later on this afternoon. You might want to talk about the fact that there's plenty of teams still battling in the National Rugby League to keep pace, and big name clubs that are still battling to try and stay with the top eight as it is. Big injury problems coming up for the West Tigers. And of course, we heard earlier today that Latrell Mitchell speaks after 18 months, apparently, media conference.
2: What did he say, Graham?
0: Don't know. Didn't hear it myself.
5: I got a new nickname for him.
2: What is it?
5: Greta.
0: Yes, Greta Garbo, yes. That was the headlines when she did that.
2: I think he would have said hello for sure to open it up. I mean,
0: I wasn't there, Rob. I can't help you.
5: Top Heavy before the news was talking about, I think it was Top Heavy. I'm sorry if I got it wrong, but having a crack at the dogs, no size in their forward pack.
0: Yeah.
5: You know. Well, I'm just looking at the South Sydney Rabbitohs team announced a minute ago.
0: Yeah.
5: Their back row is Ewan Aitken, Talis Duncan and Cam Murray. Up front, Sean Kepi, Keon Kalomantangi and Bronson Garlick. I mean, they're not huge people.
0: No.
5: It's not like, there's no Artie Beetsons in the modern game. You know?
2: You know, Artie,
5: I mean, there are. There's big guys in the modern game. But
2: Artie wouldn't be big today. Did you know that?
5: Correct.
0: No. They want him 100 kilos and quick.
5: Sure.
2: That's they want him at 112.
5: 100 kilos these days, though, is not
2: that's
5: a big
2: nothing.
5: Guy.
2: They want him,
0: no, no.
2: They want forwards at 112 to 115, I was told.
0: Up front they do.
2: And with movement.
5: Front rowers.
0: Not so much back row, no.
5: I mean, Payne Haas is a bit of a freak.
0: Yes.
5: Athlete for his size. Yep. Yeah.
0: Hello, Gribbo.
6: Hey, hello, boys. How you doing?
2: Not too bad, Gribbo.
5: Very well.
6: Yeah, look, a little bit of a sad week for me. Brother boy in Darwin passed away on Wednesday, but he was a big rugby league man, and I wanted a big shout-out to him.
0: Oh, good on you. Good on you.
2: Yeah. Sorry, mate.
6: Yeah. Had a big involvement with rugby in the Territory. Frankie Stokes was one of my boys, and Duncan McGilgrave, and very, very few of the Indigenous boys make it in league, but a lot of the Aussie rules boys do.
0: He was quick, Frankie Stokes. He was quick.
6: Yes, mate. He was at 16. He was one of the most gifted boys I probably had. And Duncan also played for South and Penrith. But
0: yeah.
6: I've got a bit of an opinion on the way the game's going. And I work at Keebra and PBC at the moment, and mate, most of these boys are, and I love, don't get me wrong, I grew up with Kiwis, I love Polynesians,
0: yeah.
6: But mate, the game is designed for the power, their physicality, their genetics, and the boys that you used to play with, like Stevie Mortar and the little fellas like Taylor, mate, we've got to bring something into the game that creates a contest. There is no contest at the scrum anymore, and therefore the body types of these people are changing.
0: Yeah. Well,
6: we're going to see footballers that look like a rugby player that look like Aussie rule players in about 5 years. Mark my words.
0: Well, they won't be as light as Aussie rules players.
6: They're going to be almost as athletic, brother.
0: They'll be tall but they'll be a lot. They'll be as heavy, or they'll be heavier than AFL players.
6: Yeah.
0: Look, the problem, the six agains are going to get the game out of control.
6: Yes, I can see that, that it's just becoming a totally different game than way back.
0: We have referees running onto the field every weekend, teaching players it's okay to put a penalty on whenever you wish. And all they do is wave six more tackles, doesn't matter where it is on the field. And we have teams who are very confident at times to back themselves inside their own 10-metre zone and give away extra tackles. So if all of that's good for the game, I am an extremely poor judge.
6: Yeah, look, I'm just going to end on this note. The biggest bet at the moment is people putting bets on where the game goes above 50 points nearly every game. And they put $2 on and win about $1,000 because it's guaranteed to happen.
0: Well, look, I understand your point. I mean,
5: it isn't guaranteed to happen.
0: No.
5: Well, there's no guarantees, but...
6: No, but it's the way it's going, mate. I think I've said enough, mate, but it is what it is. Hopefully things can get back to the beautiful game that it was.
5: Yeah.
0: All right, good on you, Gribbo. Happy to hear your thoughts. Thank you, mate.
5: Gribbo may still be listening. I think it was the Penrith game, 18-16 or something. So 35 points in a game, 36 points, is a low-scoring game these days. Like, really low-scoring.
0: Absolutely. Yeah. Yep. Citizen Tiger.
7: Yeah, good afternoon, lad.
2: Tigers.
5: Tiger.
7: Greta Garbo was Swedish.
5: She was.
0: Yeah.
7: She was Swedish. Interesting life. She was adored by the Chancellor of Germany. And was often in his company, and she sort of lamented that she was so often in his company that she wished she had have taken a gun and did the number on him.
0: Yeah.
2: Oh, really? Like, so they were like hanging out a lot.
5: Oh, really?
7: Well, apparently he guessed at her a few times. He was besotted with her.
5: I wonder what he had going for him to prompt her to spend any time with him. Yeah. I mean, seriously, he was hardly a charmer.
2: But was she saving tax?
7: Well, I don't know, but she was also active in the intelligence world.
5: Oh, was she now?
7: And she passed on a lot of information to the Brits about Swedish sympathisers to the Nazi regime.
5: Uh-huh.
7: And she also, God bless her, helped a lot of Jews escape from the occupied countries.
5: Go, Greta.
2: Oh, but...
7: So, well done, Greta.
5: Yeah. Good job, Greta.
7: I tell you what, before our time.
2: Well, sort of, but I mean, if she had been, like, she could have gone into the TV series Happy Days, you know, to finish off.
5: She'd be 120 today if she was still with us.
7: Yeah, I think she lived.
2: She would have been great in that.
7: She was nearly 90. Yeah, Bridget Bardot was, she looked like she lived a hard life towards the end of her life. She probably did.
2: The things that Graham has said about her during our breaks have been... I can't even describe it.
5: But the beautiful...
7: But it reminded me of a few other glamours from that era, including Jane Fonda, who we've already spoken about.
2: You read the latest?
5: Love Jane Fonda.
2: Have you read
5: Fonda.
2: any terms in the last 2.5-3 years?
7: Any what?
2: Like some of the things she said over the last few years. Have you read anything?
7: Oh, look, she's a raging Marxist. I don't listen to anything.
2: No, it's not that. It's like with regard to, she's just talked about life and, you know, a whole range of things. One of the, when men came up, it was Seinfeld. I choose not to run. It was really quite interesting.
7: I always, the other one that came to mind, Graham will remember this, a great movie called 10,000 BC, where Raquel Welch was wearing very small amounts of bear skin. That was sensational.
0: Yeah, the fur bikini.
7: That multiplied prepubescent boys, that multiplied their testosterone production about 10 times over.
0: Yes.
7: And the other one that came to mind, I'd forgotten about, because she looked red hot in that Wonder Woman kit, was Linda Carter. Do you remember her?
5: I love Wonder Woman, yep.
2: Was she in Dallas?
5: No,
2: I've got the wrong person. Sorry.
5: She was Wonder Woman, Gavin.
7: I tend to agree with Graham. I think they're all level two because the only level one is still Elizabeth Montgomery from The Witch.
2: Oh, I tell you what. Yeah, we did get very lucky growing up as little kids. Some of the TV shows we'd watch. We didn't have video recordings. We'd have to race home with your bike and throw your bike out in the front lawn and straight in to watch the show.
5: I dream of Jeannie. I thought Jeannie was better.
0: And for those of you who may have only just joined us hour across the Super Network, but with the greatest amount of respect, we are talking sport.
2: Well, in a way, we're talking sport.
7: Well, Graham, I have heard you wax lyrical about Elizabeth Montgomery.
2: That's
7: on more
2: right,
7: than one
2: Graham.
7: Day.
2: You have, yes. Yeah.
0: Okay. Yeah.
7: And I thought this might alert you.
0: Okay.
2: Yeah.
0: An alertion is
2: so important for Graham.
0: Citizen Tiger, I've got to do what she did when she wiggled her nose.
7: Oh.
0: You know what that means?
7: Yeah, okay. You're giving me the bum.
0: I'm about to disappear, yes.
2: I don't
0: want to
2: get rid of you. I'm enjoying this conversation.
0: Good on you, Tig.
7: Yeah, thanks, mate. Oh,
0: thank you, mate. Back with more Talking Sport.
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10: North Sydney, earlier broken down bus on the freeway northbound lane 1 past Mount Street. That's been cleared. There are delays. M4 slows out of Homebush up towards the Cumberland Highway, Prospect Highway. 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I'm Jeff Wallace. That's our traffic on 2SM 1269.
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0: Steph Gilmore, of course, 38 years of age and grabs another title.
1: Is she 38?
0: Yeah.
2: Where's that gone?
3: Got to be kidding me, Graham.
0: 2005, she won this tournament that she's just...

0: Now, as far as South Sydney is concerned, as we welcome you back, Jai Gray is set to be named at fullback.
1: It's done.
0: On a return, yeah.
1: It's done. Matt Dufty was terrific, though.
0: Yeah, he was. Of course, Jai Gray suffered that grade 3 joint AC joint injury. That was in Perth during their round 6 game up against Canberra. So, Dufty's been extra good for them.
1: Has indeed.
0: Mick from Nelson Bay.
2: How are you, boys?
0: Good, Mick.
3: Good, Mick. Mick.
2: Mate, there was one actress, Sophia Loren. She was pretty...
1: Sophia Loren, yes.
2: And the one that did the 10,000 BC, she didn't have a speaking part in it. She went, ooh, an hour or something. That was it. She never spoke a word in that movie.
0: Yeah, anyway, correct, yes.
2: But also, two things. Referees have got to stop coaching the players how to play the game. I'm sick and tired of break, stand back, do this, do that, do that.
0: Oh, yeah.
2: You know?
0: Yep.
2: It's just, it's annoying, Graeme. What do you think? I don't know. It's driving me crazy. You know?
0: Give me Billy Harrigan or Greg Hartley any day.
2: Yeah, let the players play the game and penalise the penalised.
0: Don't
2: let them play.
0: I hate it. And I saw it a couple of times again on the weekend where a referee had made a decision. He then stopped the clock, stood there for about 30 seconds talking to three or four different players, explaining himself. And I'm thinking, I didn't realise there was four captains in that team.
2: It's annoying and it's not helping the game. And also, we all love State of Origin. But I think there's got to be a change in what they're going to do with State of Origin because it does muck up the comp per se, as in far as... I don't know. What do you think, guys?
0: Let's view it and see what happens with the number of changes that might occur now that we've stretched the availability of other players to the series. So we're going to have to sit and watch this year and see what occurs.
3: You know what my confusion is, Mick?
2: What's that, mate?
3: How are the rules different in State of Origin as against what the NRL is?
2: Mate, they go back to the old referee days. Let it run, let it go.
3: Weird, isn't it?
2: Just penalise the bloke if he whacks a bloke or it's a bad tackle or it's just...
0: Let's see how many six agains they waive in State of Origin.
2: I bet you there's none.
0: There won't be none, but I'll be very interested in the number of them.
2: Oh, you know, and it's just, George, you sit back and watch. And, you know, I follow the Dragons, and everyone's going, oh, the poor old Dragons supporters. Well, I'm going to go down to a supporters day down there at St. George at the news thing in a few weeks. And, you know, you got to support your team. Going bad, going good, whatever. You just keep banging. Don't bag them. Just keep back with them. You know what I mean?
0: Yeah.
2: You know?
3: That's a sentence for it.
2: Graeme, I tell you, pardon?
3: That is a sentence for it.
2: And Graeme, you were talking about Canterbury. What's his name? The bloke, Burton. I tell you what, he can play.
0: Yeah, he's a good player. Their forwards are not gaining any real respect that they were this time last year.
2: No, isn't it funny about how everyone all supporters have an opinion? We all got an opinion, you know. But hey, the blokes have got the opinions, aren't playing the game at this pace and how hard the game can be.
0: Yes.
2: Hold the phone. You know what I mean?
0: Absolutely. Absolutely.
2: All right, boys, have a good rest of the week, and thanks for your call.
3: Good on you, Mick.
0: Good on you, Mick. Good to speak to you.
1: Yeah.
0: Good to speak to you. CJ, are you there?
4: Yeah, I'm here, mate. Yeah.
0: CJ, we're only going to have about a minute and a half.
3: Yeah,
0: Do you want to go back to the switch?
1: Why you go? Make a start, CJ.
4: Yeah, I'm off the back of that last caller. I've sort of been a long-time player, just taken up refereeing.
0: Yeah.
4: Because a local comp needs referees, obviously. They need referees everywhere. And the language that they that I was using the first couple of games that I did on field... like, I got in sort of, like, got chastised for using it, you know, because I was just sort of calling held and then the tackle number, you know, like, held too, you know?
0: Yep.
4: And, like, and I got told, no, you got to use the words like you know, showed not held.
1: Surrender.
4: Surrender, yeah, little words like that.
1: Dominant.
4: And, like, they didn't say nothing about the tackle count. And, like, I just said, why? You're overcomplicating things, like, or rugby league players, like, we know when we hear the word held to stop and, you know, play the ball. And, like, yeah, it's just, it's frustrating. And then you hear it on TV, like, they don't use, you only hear the word held is when they're actually in the tackle, like, moving, like, on their feet, like,
1: which seems silly.
4: Be overcomplicating everything, yeah.
1: Should be no held call while they're still on upright. Put them on the deck before it can be called held. But anyway.
0: Overcomplicating is the key words that you've used, yeah.
4: Yeah, 100%. And, like, you don't hear them actually on the NRL say the tackle count, like, what tackle number it is. Like, it's very rare. Like, you know, you hear them call six again, and then you're just like, well, what tackle are they up to? Like, you, do they lose count? Or
0: I know.
4: Do they know it's fifth to last? Like,
0: CJ, we've got to go to a break. Do you still want to hang on?
4: No, that'll do, yeah.
0: All right, mate. Good to hear
1: from
0: you.
1: Good man, CJ.
0: All right.
4: Easy. All good.
0: Thank you, mate. Appreciate your time. 13 12 69, that open line number to come aboard and join us. We're coming back with all the latest headlines from our newsroom.
5: 2SM, Sydney traffic.
6: North Sydney, earlier bus was cleared off the freeway. Northbound had broken down near Mount Street in Lane 1. Approaching Berry Street, delays back over the bridge. Rouse Hill, Windsor Road on the crawl northbound, approaching Garfield Road East. 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
13: Good afternoon, I'm Tasava Brown. Today's latest rate hike might not be the last. Westpac is expecting a further 3 hikes to the cash rate as inflation continues to go unchecked. Shadow Treasurer Tim Wilson says the government must stop blaming the war in Iran for homegrown issues.
14: The Reserve Bank outlined in its statement today that inflation was a problem for Australia in the second half of last year. The Iran conflict wasn't around in the second half of last year. Public spending continues to fuel the demand that is driving Australia's inflation pressure.
13: Meantime, banks are wasting no time passing on this latest interest rate rise. Macquarie Bank is the first to announce it will hike rates off the back of the RBA lifting the cash rate to 4.35%. Supermarkets are coming under growing pressure to shoulder more of the soaring costs triggered by the conflict in the Middle East. Rising fuel and fertiliser costs are already rippling through the supply chain. The squeeze is expected to keep food prices elevated for months, with consumers and farmers struggling. A controversial forum is going ahead tonight. The Globalise the Intifada event has been banned from a City of Sydney venue after weeks of mounting pressure, but it will still go ahead in a nearby park. Premier Chris Minns says there's no place for it.
15: The call to globalise the Intifada is a call to globalise a violent uprising, which is the opposite of what we want to have in New South Wales.
13: Australian author Craig Sylvie has pleaded guilty to possessing and distributing child exploitation material. The 43-year-old was charged in January. Two other charges have been dropped. Updating sport, the details of the West Tigers' Shereen Buller's contract extension have been unveiled today. He's officially put pen to paper on a confirmed four-year extension. The new deal keeps him at Concord until the end of 2030. Versatile utility Max Plath is strengthening his push for a Maroons call-up. Dolphins' Hamazo Tabuai-Fadou is expected to be in the Billy Slater lineup. And in the Premier League, Chelsea's Jesse Derry has been hospitalised after a crash during play against Nottingham Forest. The 18-year-old fell to the ground and was taken off the field after a clash of heads. In finance, the All Ords is closed down 21 points at 89.03. One Australian dollar is buying 71.47 US cents. 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Mostly sunny with westerly winds turning southwesterly. Partly cloudy tomorrow with temperatures ranging from 13 to 23 in the city, 6 to 23 in the west. Looking further ahead, partly cloudy on Thursday, sunny on Friday and Saturday. At the moment in the city, it's 22, in Bankstown 23, Richmond 23. That's the latest 2SM News. I'm Tazava Brown.
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0: great song. Can you hear that? What about Stephen Prestwich then, Graham?
1: How good.
0: God rest his soul. But have listen to that.
1: I'm uniquely Aussie rock song.
0: I am literally teary, but that's astonishing.
2: Sporty Gavin says, this is relevant. I used to watch Greg Geese play cricket for Wall's End in the Newcastle cricket competition. The side had Kerry Thompson, go on, you Tomo, as wicketkeeper. Great memories watching them as a young kid. Good player, Geesey.
1: Yeah, very good player.
0: Geesey was, mate, I can't even, he was unbelievable, mate. I think he got four.
1: There were some others from up that way too.
0: Four hundreds against us in 6 years. Four hundreds. And mate, he was.
1: Armsy could play too.
0: Yeah, Armsy was a very good, they had a very good, Mark Curry.
1: Yes.
0: They had a very good team. You know what? I'll tell you what.
1: He still plays, you know.
0: Anyone at Newcastle listening, I reckon you still love the game enough up there. You should start working on the history of what those guys did, and you can start taking on Sydney. You can start. I'm telling you now, because they were so good back then. You know, we used to play second 11 games, Graham? Mm-hmm. Yeah. Second 11 games against Newcastle. The damn games would go. They'd go from literally 4 days. They'd be four-day games. It weren't a two-day muck around. It was full on. I loved it.
2: Hello, Charlie.
3: Hey, you going, Mark? Yep, I just sent through my email to you.
2: Oh, did you, Charlie? Again. What's it about?
1: And you've called just to check that we got it.
3: Yeah, that's right. Yep, about the variety show.
1: What? I haven't seen the
2: Today Show.
1: Oh, the Today Show.
3: Yeah.
2: No.
3: I said that each team does an hour show each week instead of the footy show, and they do it, and I send it to you, and you
1: like
3: said, make a list.
1: Yeah, okay. I like it.
0: Yeah. Mm. No, seriously, I like it.
2: I will look forward to reading it, Charlie. I'm not quite sure where it's going, but, yeah.
3: That's all right. Just as I worked on it for about 20 minutes, you know.
2: So. Oh, did you?
1: Geez, that long.
2: you gave every team something to do, a different show.
3: That's right. I did.
2: Okay, you don't have a copy of it in front of you.
1: I'd have given that to AI to do, I reckon.
3: Hang on, I'll just go to my emails. Hang on.
0: Yeah,
3: hang on. I'll just go to
0: the same thing. Hey, Chuckles, have you got one of the new computers or the older types?
3: No, I've just got an Android phone.
0: Oh, gotcha. Okay.
3: Okay, what?
2: Yeah.
3: You ready?
2: Yeah.
3: Okay, Parramatta.
2: Yep.
3: Karaoke or playing a guitar or instrument of or such like?
2: For an hour. For an hour.
3: Yeah, yep. Yeah, but like, I mean, that's, don't forget there's ads. I mean, and that ads take up half an hour of the show.
2: Okay, next team, yeah. Charlie, next team.
3: Okay, right, you ready?
2: Yeah.
3: St. George Illawarra, deep sea fishing show. That I reckon that'd be good. Penrith cooking show. Bulldogs, what pets the players have and what tricks they can do.
1: Yeah.
3: And they could have a snake or a parrot or whatever, you know.
1: I like it.
3: Yeah, dolphins work a day at Australia Zoo.
1: Uh-huh.
3: North Queensland Cowboys,
0: jeepers.
3: Scuba diving trip on the Barrier Reef. Broncos work with a group of disabled people at the sheltered workshop.
2: Yep.
3: Gold Coast Titans help out as workers in a large restaurant, serving customers and helping the kitchen, etc.
1: On the Gold Coast.
2: I'm worried. I'm worried about that one because they'll eat whatever's left lying around in the kitchen.
1: Yes, mate. Where's my order? I ordered a day ago.
0: Golly, Officer Major. What a call.
3: That's right. Newcastle Knights visit sick patients in hospital and listen to their interaction and stories.
2: Yeah.
3: Work with riding with the disabled and also a dog shelter. I reckon that'd be interesting watching them, you know. Anyway, sorry.
1: You're off your head, Charlie.
3: Auckland Warriors. Show us the Kiwi culture and history. Working in a high school with teenagers.
2: Okay.
3: West Tigers. Do a gardening show with Tim Pickles at his nursery in Campbelltown. Doing sales and propagation landscaping. Cronulla, work with lifeguards. Work in a homeless shelter or nursing home, feeding and talking to the residents.
2: Yeah.
3: Canberra interview. Canberra, they can interview politicians.
1: No.
3: And having a game of touch footy They could sit in on a session in Parliament and organise to do the clap.
2: They should play against the parliamentarians. They should put
1: full on tackle
2: and belt them. Full game, belt them.
3: That'd be good. And Melbourne Storm.
1: A no match review committee.
3: Melbourne Storm could do a travel show on the highlights of Melbourne and go into a high school and do a session with the kids because they all play AFL down there.
1: They don't at all. There's rugby in the schools,
2: too. You're worth more money, Charlie.
3: Oh, thank you very much. That's all right.
1: There's a lot of teams, isn't there, Charlie?
3: There is. That's everybody. Yeah, I mean, you know, if you got the right producer and cameraman and all that type of thing, it would break through the roof. That's my opinion.
2: Yeah, very important having a good producer. Very important.
3: It is.
1: I'd like to do a bit of a travel foodie show myself. But only exotic parts of Europe.
3: Fair enough. Okay, well, have a good day, fellas.
2: Yeah, good on you, Charlie. Thank you, mate.
3: Yeah, no worries.
2: Spend a bit of time on that.
1: And just to remind you, Charlie, you're off your head.
2: He has been one of the most interesting characters we've met in 23 years.
0: I think he's like...
1: He's
0: a bit radical. He'd be great on a skateboard.
1: He is marginally radical.
0: He'd be great in front of the milk bar.
1: Can I just say, though, that if I compare to the run-of-the-mill rugby league shows that are on the telly, Charlie is absolutely right. If we had an hour's thing that was well done by every single club, it would be fabulous.
0: Yeah.
1: Because every club's got a story in amongst its people, and it would be super interesting, and it wouldn't be gutter journalism like we used to, clickbait. It'd be a proper story about the people involved at the Cowboys or the Raiders or whatever.
0: Yeah.
1: It'd be massively interesting. It'd be more interesting than some of the stuff we get served up now.
0: Yeah.
1: Well, Charlie.
0: I often wish Graham's times that, you know, we were far more serious on sports.
2: I beg your pardon?
0: I think, you know, weekly or daily, but just that we were far more serious.
2: Why?
0: But that would mean I'd have to go back home and wouldn't have laughed for 3 hours and wouldn't have enjoyed myself for 3 hours. I hope other people out there just enjoy themselves. And
1: see, the players...
0: I just hope people go home after a very hard day's work because they work really tough jobs.
1: Mm. Well, not everyone does.
0: Well,
1: not
0: a lot of people do.
1: Yeah, lots of people do, but not everybody does. Some people have a lot of fun at work.
0: Big percent. Well, that's true. I just hope they drive home with a bit of fun and then they get home in a happy mood.
2: Mm. Yeah. Okay.
1: I think that some of our rugby league fraternity in all our clubs, there's a lot of really interesting people who play footy on the weekends, NRL, but have lives outside, right? They might own a business or a restaurant or a bar or whatever. I think some of those stories would be fantastic on the telly.
0: Yeah.
1: Charlie, great suggestion. I'm with him. We just have to sell it now, Charlie.
0: You see how much empathy, not empathy, but just enjoyment is in Chuckles when he's talking. And
1: best laugh in radio, Charlie.
0: He's right up there, Graham. And I think if you spent a cuppa and a banana bread with him for about 45 minutes to an hour... Tell you what.
1: Not big on banana bread.
0: You'd see the change, Graham. You'd feel the change.
1: Rather a cupcake, I reckon, than banana bread.
0: Something about banana bread.
2: 45's not going to cut it. Back after this.
4: 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Sydney traffic.
5: M1 Brooklyn, a breakdown southbound. Back to Sydney off the main deck of the Hawks.

0: M1 Brooklyn, a breakdown southbound back to Sydney off the main deck of the Hawkesbury River Bridge in lane one, coming out the Central Coast. A crash at Box Hill, northbound Windsor Road, Garfield Road East, delays back about 3 kilometres. It's Travel Tuesday, which means one day of exclusive online deals at Flight Centre. 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I'm Geoff Wallace, as there's traffic on 2SM 1269.
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0: do your West Indian cricket at
1: 13 12 69 is that open line number to come aboard and join us. Stevie says, at the top of the show, Gav Robbo was querying why Cody Walker was so grumpy at the end of the game.
0: Well,
1: when
0: seemingly,
1: South lost.
0: No, numerous times.
2: Yeah, all the time.
1: Maybe this email that I sent late yesterday might explain it. Mm. I can tell you why I'm so angry when Latrell Mitchell just missed scorning, because a few minutes before that, Cody Walker had the ball 20 metres out from the try line. On the fifth tackle, he never looked like passing or kicking, and all he did was just take the tackle, if you remember.
2: I do remember.
0: Okay.
1: Turnover to Newcastle. Mm. Walker got up, looked at his teammates stunned, and virtually blamed them for not telling him it was the last. That made Cody a very grumpy old man after that mistake, says Steve E.
2: It's unusual for a player not to know it's the last.
0: Well, especially a six or seven. Generally, that don't they run the train? They run it. Look, I'm not having a go at him. If I was sitting to have a cuppa,
2: you
0: the
2: are.
0: First thing I... No, I'm not.

0: puts my public perception when I watch him.
1: You keep talking about him being a cranky thing, and you don't like it.
2: Yeah.
0: Well, I'm okay. As a human being, why would you be constantly that angry? What is wrong? Something's up, and I'm giving a stuff about him. That's what I'm doing.
1: Ah, right. Because you're caring.
0: I, mate, I'm telling you now, if like, look. I mean, Graham was like that, like 17, 18 years ago. Look at him now. Lovely bloke, very happy. But there's got to be something. Things can just... There's something up. I just a perception.
2: Don't be afraid to get there where you're going.
0: You know
2: what do you want to say?
0: I'm just visually watching Graham, watching an individual play a game, and I think, okay, well, you name me, other people you've seen, get clinically angry at times, and you think, wow.
1: It happens.
0: Like he does.
1: I mean, happens.
2: Plenty.
0: Okay, Cam Munster.
1: He gets angry.
0: Gets angry.
1: Yeah. When people care about stuff and doesn't go right, they often get cranky.
0: Yeah, but you can't go running over and belting people.
1: No, sure. But emotions run high when the stakes are high and it matters to you. You know, that not everyone reacts in the same way, of course. Some people are pretty chilled.
0: I'm just saying.
1: He isn't.
0: Not 98% of them are pretty much pull it into gear and keep it settled.
2: Mm. David says, Braith Anasta has said that David Riolo has close contacts with the Dogs, and he has stated on NRL 360 there's a big problem inside Canterbury's four walls. Be honest, Coach Serraldo has not done anything as a coach yet, and things ain't looking good for this season. I can't see them beating the Dolphins, which will mean a slide down the ladder. If you fancy the Bulldogs, folks, they are $3.75 to make the top eight, says David. Well, he does has them placed in finals, and he was the assistant coach for years when they won a heap of titles.
1: Mm.
2: So, yeah, anyway, there you go. Canberra Dave.
3: Hey, boys, how you going?
2: Good Dave.
3: Cody Walker.
2: Yeah.
3: So I watched that game pretty closely, and... I honestly don't see the hype about the bloke. He has a 5'8", and he's probably the leader of the halves, or the most senior of the halves, because the Humphreys, I think, the young bloke who's the halfback. He went into dummy half on the fourth and fifth tackle very late in the game when they were either tired or just behind.
2: Yep.
3: He's very, very lazy. If you watch him closely, he gets very lazy in defence. If something goes wrong, his arms go up, his head goes down, and I'm actually surprised Wayne Bennett put up with it, to be fair.
2: Look, it's interesting. I've said it many times about him. He can be a brilliant player, but his defence and his anger gets in the way in a lot of big games.
3: They should have won that game, Graham. They should have won that game. They'd have been $1 favourites with 10 to go to win that game.
2: Yeah, they looked like they were going to get
1: home. They drew level.
2: Yeah, they did look like they were going to get home, yeah.
3: Yeah, they had all the momentum. Newcastle sort of looked like they were out of gas, and they looked very sloppy. And he just does some stupid things on the football field. Like, he's just angry.
2: I remember the incident we're talking about, and I simply can't believe that he didn't know it was the last.
1: Well, he mustn't have known.
2: But and I can't work out how.
1: Well, I mean, it's not his job, obviously, to count the tackles. Hang on. The ref normally lets everyone know, which was foreign to me. Was the player's responsibility to know when it was the last tackle.
3: I think he has brain snaps, Pappy, where he just doesn't think and he wants to just do it all his own way. And then... at the end of the game, when he ran over it, Newcastle players were doing nothing. Latrell was on the ground, and they weren't standing over him. They weren't, yelling at him. He just, you watch it back.
1: Yeah, I saw it.
3: And then I'm going to run at him and start something.
1: Pointless.
2: See, there was a whole list of players and the charges against them going into the judiciary. It is so ironic that some of these guys were getting fined $1,000 for things that were far less, that you could argue, than what he did at the finish of that game.
3: Did I see it right that I thought I saw it differently, but tell me what you guys saw. Phoenix Coslin went over to him at the end of the game to try to shake his hand and say, you know, mate, whatever happens on the field stays on the field. He brushed him. He pushed him away and...
2: yeah.
0: Said, do you think that's the first...
3: I don't want to know
0: it. Do you think that's the first time you've seen him do that?
3: Not at all, Graham. No. Robbo. Like I said, sorry, Rob. Sorry, mate. I don't see the hype in him. Honestly, I'm not a South fan, but like I said, I watched it pretty closely that game, and I generally don't see the hype in him. I don't see what they've seen in him.
2: No,
0: David. He knows what he's doing.
1: He can play. Don't worry
2: about
1: that.
2: He can play. Go on.
3: I don't doubt he can play, but I don't think he's top 10, 5'8". I don't know.
0: It's not about that. It's more about how he generally thinks and works with that group.
1: Yeah, he's part of the brotherhood.
0: Yeah, him and Latrell, for example, can just find a bit more, still have that hunger, but have that sort of honour within the game. They're way talented. They can win the grand final.
1: I mean, it's not difficult, Canberra Dave, to be a bad loser. I mean, it's a bad look, but there's plenty of them.
0: Yeah, but the bad losing part can affect 5 and 10 minute decisions towards the end of the games, which can cost you. So you've got to be able to hold the heavy stuff together under pressure.
1: Totally.
0: Canberra Dave, we're not perfect. We've all been there. We've all done the exact same things. That's why we're saying it, because we're not pretending to be perfect. We've done it. I've done it. Pappy would have done it. Graham would have.
3: Yeah.
1: No, not like that.
0: But we could all get we could all get annoyed and make mistakes off the back of it. So, yeah.
2: All right, Dave.
3: I thought Latrell was unreal, mate. I'm not his biggest fan, but he was superb on the weekend. And that try he scored when he barred through Caelan Ponga, that was incredible.
1: He's something else.
2: Yeah. Good on you, Canberra. Good to talk to you, mate.
3: Good on you, boys.
2: Thank you, Dave.
1: Thanks, Dave.
2: Mugboot says, I listen to these so-called supporters bag their teams and the refs day after day. I remember the elderly couple behind the goal at the Swans game. Sometimes they were themselves during a lot of those games when the Swans got flogged. But life goes on, people. My wife will have her way with me as usual, win, lose or draw, says Mugboot.
1: Oh, very good. What do you know about the World Cup soccer situation? Tony Popovich has headed off, right? He's gone over to Sarasota in Florida, and he's going to be joined by a group of 8 players, including Leckie, Suter, etc. There's a bunch of them, but not everyone. I'm trying to work out why just a little select group get to go pre-World Cup just to get a bit of training in. They haven't selected a team yet.
0: Don't know.
2: Can't help you, Pappy.
1: Yeah, I know, but there'd be soccer people out there can help me.
2: Yeah.
0: Don't know.
2: Yeah. Well, let's hope they can, because maybe our final hour is coming up.
1: Maybe the others who are going to make up the squad are still actually playing around the world, and that's why they can't join them.
2: We were talking about halfbacks earlier, and Goat's Breath has reminded people. Nathan Cleary is 6'1".
1: I'll take your word for it.
2: And Cherry Evans is 6 foot. Yeah, they're not the smallest halfbacks anymore, no.
1: Not
2: happening.
0: What was Mick Neal?
1: I don't know.
0: 5'8", 5'9"?
1: Yeah.
2: Little guy. And then there's Michael, who says Raquel Welch.
1: Yep.
2: Calls Raquel the goat.
1: That's a very big statement, the goat. I think there's some fair arguments.
0: Are you allowed to say that these days?
1: On the goat.
2: Yeah, final hour could be interesting.
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5: North Ryan, a westbound crash. It's climbing the hill up from Mowbray Road towards the start of the M2, coming up the Langkap Tunnel. East Lakes, a broken down truck met with Avenue below Southern Cross Drive, westbound Lane 1. 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I'm Jeff Ollis. That's traffic on 2SM 1269.
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17: Good afternoon, I'm Tassava Brown. The Reserve Bank is warning the rest of the year will be tough for Australians. The RBA has hiked rates again, with the cash rate now sitting at 4.35%, with further rate hikes expected this year. Governor Michelle Bullock says the hike will help rein in inflation, but it's not an immediate fix.
18: The effects are going on for the rest of this year, and the oil price does not get back to where it was pre-war. So we're still in a worse position than we were in terms of the cost to society. We still have a real income loss for Australia. The world's got a real income loss. So that's still what we're facing into.
17: The latest rate hike comes 1 week out from the federal budget. Shadow Treasurer Tim Wilson says it needs to rein in government spending.
19: We need the government to stop the spending binge, stop pouring debt petrol in the inflation fire, and have a pathway to a sustainable economy for the future that doesn't seek to penalise mums and dads of Australia.
17: A critical incident investigation has been declared after a man died during a police chase in southern New South Wales. A car was being chased by police and crossed onto the wrong side of the road, colliding head-on with another vehicle near Rankin Springs. The driver died at the scene and the female driver of the second vehicle was taken to hospital in a serious but stable condition. Parts of the Midwestern Highway have been closed in the area north of Griffith, with diversions in place. Four people remain in hospital after a deadly boating accident at Ballina in northern New South Wales. Three people are dead, including two marine rescue volunteers, after a marine rescue vessel rolled while trying to help a man in a yacht. Emergency Services Minister Jahan Dib says their loss is felt deeply.
20: The word we reserve for those who head towards danger whilst others flee is hero, someone who always puts others ahead of themselves. This is not just a sad and difficult day for Marine Rescue New South Wales. Today is a sad day for all of our emergency services, and today we honour the sacrifice our volunteers make in trying to keep all of us safe.
17: New laws targeting stalking and the criminal misuse of tracking devices are being tabled in New South Wales Parliament. New South Wales Attorney General Michael Daly says it's hoped to enhance existing protections.
21: We're also cracking down
3: on private investigators and spy stores who promote the illegal use of surveillance devices. Some of the advertisements online encourage people to put a tracking device on the car of their partner or to slip it into a wallet or a handbag, and that will now be an offence.
17: A fatal crash on the M1 has claimed the lives of two people after a vehicle left the roadway and slammed into a tree in northern New South Wales near Chindera in the Tweed area. The crash happened on Monday night and two people died. Police have established a crime scene. In sport, Broncos teen sensation Antonio Verhaeven is set to replace Dean Mariner. Michael Maguire parachutes him into Brisbane's starting side against Manly for their Round 10 clash. Mariner had to undergo emergency surgery after a serious thigh injury. Tributes are flowing for NRL Premiership winning hero Chris Phelan. He died at the age of 70 from pancreatic cancer. Carlton is set to be slapped with a fine of $75,000 for its handling of Elijah Hollins in Round 6. The Blues described it as a mental health episode, but the league says there were sufficient visual cues to indicate he should have been removed. The money will go to organisation Headspace, and every club will now need to employ a full-time psychologist. Adelaide is keen to secure the services of St Kilda young gun Darcy Wilson this year. The 20-year-old is on the radar of a number of clubs, with North Melbourne also circling. And Socceroos coach Tony Popovich has handed a World Cup lifeline to three Australian stars in a change for the side. Taking a look at the finance, the All Ordinaries is down 21 points, closed at 8,903. And one Australian dollar is currently buying 71.46 US cents. 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Mostly sunny with westerly winds turning southwesterly. Partly cloudy tomorrow with temperatures ranging from 13 to 23 in the city, 6 to 23 in the west. Looking further ahead, partly cloudy on Thursday, sunny on Friday and Saturday. At the moment in the city, it's 22, in Bankstown 23, Richmond 23. That's the latest 2SM News. I'm Tazab Brown.
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22: Fortunate with McIlroy not birding 9. Can he edge closer? He sure can. That's a great up and down for birdie at 10.
23: The dream is still alive for Cameron Smith.
24: Here we go. Birdie on 10, birdie on 11.
23: Finds another one. Three birdies to start the back nine for Australia's Cam Smith.
22: Fantastic shot from Smith. He's got momentum on his side right now.
23: To tie the lead. In a row to start the back nine for Cameron Smith, and he climbs alongside McIlroy at 18 under in a share of the lead.
22: Really good speed. My goodness, what a putt. As soon as he taps us in, he started this inward nine with five straight birdies, and now McIlroy is chasing all of a sudden.
24: I'll tell you what, Trevor, this is excellent. Just amazing control he has over his emotions, over everything under this kind of pressure. Excellent putt from Cam Smith.
23: Brilliant, quite brilliant. What a back nine.
25: The winner of the gold medal and the champion golfer of the year is Cameron Smith.
26: Perhaps you can tell us how you're going to celebrate tonight with the Clara jug.
27: I'm definitely going to find out how many beers fit in this thing, that's for sure.
21: Talking Sport. Have your say.
2: Final hour tonight. Welcome back aboard, folks. Thank you for your patience. Really appreciate all of that. 13, 12, 69 to come aboard and join us with your thoughts. Nate Knight.
28: Hey, how are you?
2: Good, thank you.
1: Nate.
28: How are you?
1: Good.
28: And Robbo.
1: How are you, mate?
28: Driving, sorry. But, just wanted to call up about the great game.
1: The what?
28: game I've seen in a while. But
2: which one?
28: The Knights and the Rabbits.
2: Yeah.
1: You nearly blew it.
28: But yeah, some of them. I thought I'd ring again, but like Woolworths, you know, something zip at the time, and then that stupid try that was given when Duffy caught it and gave it to Cody. That was ridiculous. But they didn't really check it, and they should have overchecked it, because if they overchecked it, you would have seen that it come off Duffy straight into Cody's hand. And then it gives the other team momentum, and that's what I've been seeing a lot lately. You'll have teams 20 up, and then next minute they're getting back in by silly decisions that these refs are doing. It just blows me out.
2: Well, the referee argued the point on that. And said that he had no problem with him, the man upstairs.
28: Yes, I know, but there's other tries that get scored, Graham, when they go back and check it 85 times.
2: Oh, look,
28: and then they go, it's no try, but it's just some are not checked, some are. It's very inconsistent. You know, I obviously have a punt on it, and I like backing things 13 plus, and I had the night 13 plus.
2: Oh, yeah, you can't come on arguing about gambling.
28: It's not about punting, but it just, I seem to see it a lot.
2: Yeah.
28: I seem to see teams getting brought back in by referees' decisions. I'm not sure what's going on there, but a lot of people see it.
1: It's crazy, mate. You can't be 20. You can't be 24-0 up, and you're thinking to yourself, "It's not enough."
2: Yeah.
1: I mean, that's the game. That's the game.
2: Yeah.
28: Yeah. But look, it's some of the decisions. What's going on with that? You can't use force. That referee saying that to Callum Ponga.
1: That's right. It was too forceful.
28: That was absurd, mate. I couldn't believe the look on his face. He looked at him and Kate, and Taylor's just going, "What are you talking about?
1: Yeah, you're an idiot."
2: Yeah, he virtually said the tackle you attempted was completely legal, but careful about the force.
28: Oh.
1: It's crazy. That's just where have they been, these people?
28: I couldn't believe that one. That was classic.
2: Yeah,
1: funny.
28: another one, Buddy Brown. I reckon he's just having a great. He's only been back two games, but they've been pumping games. I reckon he's nearly a contender.
1: What do you mean?
28: Brown, he's just playing well.
1: Yeah, no, he is. Damn right. I've just had a look at their team for this week. It's a fabulous-looking team.
28: Yeah.
1: Dylan Lucas back. You got Sharp and Ponga and Best and Gagai and Marzu. I mean, it's a proper footy team.
28: Isn't it?
2: They've had a good start into the comp.
28: Just like most of them. You know, they're all struggling. They're just getting it together. And I hope the Saints get it together a bit. I reckon that little halfback there is going to go well, that fella.
1: Well, you just want to hope it's not this week, yeah?
28: No. Exactly. Don't know. Thanks, lad.
2: Good on you, Nate.
1: Good on you,
28: mate. Thank you, Bob, again. Love your work.
2: Good to hear from you, mate.
1: Thank
2: Take
1: you,
2: care.
1: Mate.
28: Thanks, gentlemen. Thank
2: Pleasure,
28: you.
2: Mate.
1: We were talking about Newcastle cricket before the break.
2: Yeah.
1: Nate Knight.
2: Hello, Fenari.
0: G'day, lads. I've got the Quinella off. It's been a while since I've rung 2 days in a row.
1: What's going on? Oh, you're going to fill me in on why the eight blokes are in Sarasota, Florida?
0: Mate, no, I'm off work myself at the moment. Just a bit of a leave. You know the rules. Mate, this Chiefs, I find this quite interesting because I tell you what, people have been upset the last 7 days.
2: Yeah.
0: And I reckon it's going to kick off big time. And it's going to hurt me, I think, following the Panthers. I have no doubt they'll win a comp in the first 2 or 3 years. Penrith will be decimated in 27. Lenu signed, sealed, delivered. Toto gone. 5 more Panthers will go. Cleary will go.
1: No.
0: No, I'm telling you.
1: No.
0: Mate, why wouldn't they? Mate, they're going to go there. It's the team. If anyone can live in this compound for 2 years with their family and friends and have fun, it's this mob. And Ivan will have 2 years off. He'll end up at the Chooks in 2030 with Jet and Nathan. That's what I reckon is going to happen. And for all the blue-collar workers out Western Sydney, paying your mortgages off, you've just copped an interest rate rise. Albo, this fella, he's paying for this.
2: Yeah.
0: You're losing your players. You copped an interest rate. There's probably about 2 or 3 more to come. Take your vote serious.
2: Yeah, well, signing Nathan Cleary.
0: Sorry to cover all that, but I'll tell you what.
2: Well, signing Nathan Cleary is going to put their cap, which they still have to abide by, under pressure.
1: No.
0: Everyone's going to. If I'm on Nathan Clear, if he's on 1.4, I'm happy to take, you know, 48 cents in the dollar off that.
2: Look, yeah, I can't see them. I can't see them all going. But there you go. Yeah,
0: mate, there's drama. I'm telling you, I guarantee.
1: No.
2: Okay.
0: I'm telling you, mate.
1: That's a shame. That is a shame. And that really disappoints me.
0: It does too. It's the perfect selection who they've got, Luai. Mate, whoever's running that club, he's not silly, because it's the perfect buy. Because there's people that are going to follow that fella, and they might even take a couple of dollars less, but they're going to, the tax implications are going to be unbelievable.
1: If that all comes to pass. I find it impossible to fathom that we've got a team that is playing round one next year in March in Perth, who's got zero concessions, not one slice of help in any way.
0: Well, it's good to see.
1: It's Robert a disgrace.
0: Ivan stand up and start talking about that.
1: It's a disgrace. How do they feel if they turn around in the first month next year and get 60 put on them a couple of times? WA. Yeah. Sporting public will just laugh at them.
2: And government.
1: You can't.
4: But why would the AFL give Giants and Suns a chance?
1: Because it needs to work.
4: It needs to work.
0: Why don't we do that in NRL, but I don't understand it, Robert. We should be doing that.
1: Daft. It's daft that you've got a team coming in a year before the PNG Chiefs, getting no help, and PNG are getting pretty much everything thrown at them. Every advantage they could possibly want.
4: I just simply, you know, I haven't sat down in the exec meeting and seen what the framework is, but basically I'd almost say, look, this is the content value we're getting that you're delivering. The games you're playing, we're going to give that money to you to build the framework of the club, structures of players coming in, etc., things you need to do with the ground, things you need to do with the crowds.
1: They have to be given salary cap concessions to build a competitive roster. That's otherwise, right. The NRL will be chasing their tail for years.
2: I think it's fabulous that Luai has agreed to go up there with eventually some of his great mates to turn back the Chinese tide.
1: Yeah, it's brilliant.
0: It's going to happen.
1: They're going to save us from the Chinese. No. That is so upsetting.
0: It's sad.
2: We'll have to come up with a new medal. And pin it all on their chest.
0: I think everyone's just, and including me initially, the initial thing was, there's no way they're going to get the players up there. I understand why they've got to give the free tax. But I have no doubt they're going to, during the year, they're going to have three or four sessions in Sydney where they stay 3 weeks and put them up.
2: Yep.
0: Do you know what I mean?
2: No problem. Oh, all right, Fanari.
1: Yeah.
0: Take it easy, lads.
2: Not happy. You too, mate.
1: Not happy. You depressed me, Fanari.
2: Back in the tick.
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6: Breakdown the Rutland Vale, around the road approaching Camden Bypass, westbound. Earlier crash north right up from the Lane Cove Tunnel, past Maybury Road, approaching M2 westbound. Earlier crash at Fox Hill, Windsor Road, Garfield Road East. 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So it's traffic on 2SM, 1269.
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0: David says, catching up with a couple of emails, Gavin, you want the show to be more serious? Just after we've listened to Charlie? Pappy, you're right. Charlie would keep a group of psychiatrists very wealthy, says Dave.
1: He's a star.
0: Bondi Tiger.
2: Gentlemen, how are we?
0: Good, Bondi.
1: Tiger.
2: There's a little thing we must take into consideration.
0: You there? Hang on, Tiger, you just dropped out. Hello? Bondi. Oh, Bondi.
2: No, it's no good.
0: Nah, yeah, just try it again.
2: Is that better?
0: Yep.
1: That's better.
2: Yeah, okay. So Michael Chemis, the PNG chief executive, was on. He mentioned that you don't get into an Australian.
0: Bondi.
2: Tax-free in Australia.
0: Bondi, it's all dropping in and out, mate. I'll put you back to the switch. I'll see if we can do something about it, but we'll do our best.
1: You've got to get back to civilization, Bondi.
0: Yes. Hello, hello, David.
3: Hi, guys. How are you?
0: Good.
1: Well.
3: Just listening to Nate before, I just wanted to let him know that the reason why they're up 22-0 Newcastle over South, they had 73% of the ball. It's just a massive difference. And every game at the moment's been, it's all about possession rate. And now, obviously, we knew South was going to come back if they had some ball because we've got the talent there. I'm a South supporter, but I was a bit disappointed at the end there. The defence was terrible again, but they made a lot of mistakes to give that possession away. And I just thought, even the Roosters game, I was at the club the other night and I'm watching, and it's like 30-0, and I said, there's a guy with a Broncos jumper. I said, mate, it's 73% of the ball at the moment. Don't worry about it. If they get some ball, they'll come back.
0: And it's predominantly on the back end of a referee's decision.
1: Yeah, but I mean, four tries is, 24 points if they're converted. I mean, you can be down 30-0 and it's not over.
3: No, that's right. As soon as you get your run of possession, it changes around real quick. And as you say, the six agains, they come from nowhere. You say, okay, they look like they're onside. They look like they'll square at the markers, but they still get it. You know what I mean? Mm. You get a six again on a tackle where you look and you go, hang on, that was a better tackle and they got away quicker than the previous one. So it's quite strange. But anyway, but I just thought I'd ring and say that again to the Tigers. Sorry, back on the Cody Walker thing.
0: Yeah.
3: That try he's talking about. The guy checked it eight times. Yeah, I mean, the bunker checked it eight times. I mean, how many more times do you want to check it?
1: Good question. They check stuff too often now.
3: Yes, I know.
1: Let it go. God.
0: And what was your thoughts of the replay? What was your decision?
3: He did. At first, I said, oh, no, man, Duffy's got it too. But you do see Cody get the majority of the ball. That's what the ref ruled on.
0: Yeah.
3: You got the majority of the ball when they both went up and he had some more control of the ball.
0: Yes.
3: That happened. Yeah. But anyway, I was just going back to poor old Gav. I mean, the West Tigers have had a good run when they were playing at home too. They had a lot of games where even when they played Brisbane, they had 60% of the ball the whole game. They still couldn't get over the line. But the other games, they still had up to 70%. But obviously, the game on against Cronulla the other night, Cronulla had 80% of the ball in the second half.
0: Yeah.
1: It was like, are you going to give it to West anytime soon?
3: No, mate. I hope they go all right. I mean, they've had a bad run.
0: I know. We're just talking about possession.
1: Yeah. Any chance that you're going to give the ball to the Tigers anytime soon?
4: I think they want it, but they know they're good enough, but silently they know they're good enough. So then when it doesn't go right, they get upset.
3: Yeah, the games before when they all played had home games, they had a fair share of possession of the ball. That's why they were well in the game, you know what I mean?
4: All they've got to do is learn how to handle the pressure moments when they go bad and just keep going to their way of playing instead of getting overstressed and then trying more, trying harder, trying to do whatever and getting loose and making mistakes, dropping balls and just little things.
3: Yeah, it's a mistake from every team. The South had, about six or seven early mistakes. Even the first 5 minutes, they were attacking, dropped the ball and Newcastle went up the other end and had the ball for the next 74% of the possession. You know what I mean?
0: Yeah.
3: All right, guys. I went to a 30th party in December last year and I ran into some guy called Max. I said, oh, how you going, mate? He told me his name and everything. Yeah. So we had a good old chat, Mr. Papworth.
1: Oh, my Max.
3: Yeah.
1: Ah,
3: yeah,
1: little Maxie. Yeah, very good.
3: Yeah. talking to me about his cricket, and he didn't realise I was playing at a place called, a guy Gavin or no, called Stephen Stewart. It was his daughter's 30th, yeah.
1: Oh, there you go. Stewie. Isn't it a small world?
4: He's a ripper. He's a dead set ripper, yeah. Stewie. Great fella.
3: He's my brother-in-law. I've met you a couple of times, Gavin.
4: Oh, there you go. Right. He's a great man.
1: Young Max was there. There you go.
3: Young Max, he's talking about his cricket. And I said, did you know there's a bloke in here running the party? He's actually played a bit of cricket. And he goes,
4: I think the bloke running the party and Max's dad played cricket against each other in the first year of Greenshield that Paffy played.
1: Who did he play for?
4: Parramatta.
1: Right.
3: Yeah, he played for Cumberland. Yeah, Parramatta.
4: Cumberland.
3: I just sort of looking at. I thought I'd ring up because not even the main commentators on the television. Sometimes it flashes up, but no one, like, you know, on 360 or anything, they just talk about how well someone's going, but they never talk about the percentage of the game, and that's what it's all about.
4: Yeah, absolutely.
3: Yeah. Anyway, I just thought I'd have my say because I was just sitting in the car. I was going down to get some milk, and I thought, you know, I've got to ring up because it's, you know, people have got to understand they just can't watch the game; they've got to look at the stats, you know.
1: Yeah, good on you, Dave.
0: Good on you, Dave.
4: Cheers, Dave.
1: Thank you, David.
4: Great memory.
0: The Tweed Raider says, gents, I had the privilege of working at the Gold Coast Pro over the last few days. First time the event has been held at Snapper Rocks since 2018. The entire event was moved to the next beach over. There you go. In 2019, for more favourable conditions, before the Queensland government pulled the pin during COVID 2020. It was one everyone will remember for a long time. Not only the event returning, but record crowd numbers and two locals winning the competition. Congrats to Steph Gilmore and Ethan Ewing. Yeah, should have mentioned Ethan earlier today. Huge start for the world tour for our Aussie surfers. Yeah, she was unbelievable. Steph Gilmore winning something that she first won in 2005.
1: Are we done now in Australia? Do they have to head off? So the beginning of the tour has been in Oz, Bells and Margaret River and Snapper Rocks, and now they head off.
0: Yeah, they'll go to disappointing places like Hawaii.
1: Well, yeah, there's more places than Hawaii.
0: Yeah, but they do get
1: they
0: to see
1: to
0: a
1: Portugal,
0: bit of the world.
1: Portugal, South Africa, Brazil, Tahiti.
0: Yeah, tough life.
1: Yeah, no, it is.
5: Very
0: absolutely.
1: Don't know how they do it.
0: 13-12-69 to come aboard and join us.
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7: Broadway, Parramatta Road, a breakdown, eastbound left turn in Wattle Street. North Rider crash out the Lane Cove Tunnel, climbing the hill past Mowbray Road, up towards the M2, the far right lane, approaching Pittwater Road. 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I'm Jeff Wallace. That's our traffic on 2SM 1269.
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15: 2SM. Good afternoon, I'm Tassava Brown. The Reserve Bank has lifted the cash rate to 4.35%, up from 4.1% in a blow for struggling households. The RBA has hiked the cash rate for the third consecutive time this year. The war in Iran is continuing to contribute to higher inflation. Labor could be said to make cuts to the income tax in a bid to soothe over people losing out to changes on housing rules. Rhys Sullivan reports.
16: The federal government is set to make changes to negative gearing and the capital gains tax discount in its budget next week in a bid to improve the housing market for younger Australians. This is set to go down poorly among property investors, particularly those over the age of 55, especially since Labor went to the federal election last year, stating they were opposed to making such changes. In a bid to soften the blow, government sources have reportedly told the Herald a change to income taxes is likely to also be included, although it is expected they would not come into effect until next financial year. The government has already announced it is implementing an instant tax reduction scheme in the next financial year as well, which will effectively reduce the taxable incomes of every Australian by $1,000. At Parliament House, Canberra, Rhys Sullivan, Super Radio Network News.
15: Three people have died, including two New South Wales Marine Rescue volunteers on the New South Wales Far North Coast. Tributes are flowing in Ballina. Superintendent Joe McNulty has paid tribute to the volunteers and the man who lost his life.
17: It was a very challenging rescue, and I say that six people went to save the life of another yachtsman at sea. Unfortunately, their actions punching through that bar conditions, that vessel capsized. As a result of that capsize, some of the marine rescue crew were trapped in the hull, some were ejected from the vessel, and unfortunately, two lives have been lost.
15: And some of Hollywood's brightest stars have hit the red carpet for the Met Gala, and the Manhattan Charity Ball doubles as fashion's biggest night. In sport, Rabbitohs' Jack Whiten is nursing a broken arm and it's set to force a reshuffle. He will be sidelined for up to 8 weeks. Jai Gray is set to be named at fullback this week for South Sydney with Matt Dufty demoted. Ashton Ward is pushing for a return. Tributes are flowing for NRL Premiership winning hero Chris Phelan. He died at the age of 70 from pancreatic cancer. In finance, the All Ords has closed down 21 points at 89.03. One Aussie dollar is buying 71.53 US cents. 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Mostly clear with southwesterly winds becoming light. Partly cloudy tomorrow with temperatures ranging from 13 to 23 in the city, 6 to 23 in the west. Looking further ahead, partly cloudy on Thursday, sunny Friday and Saturday. At the moment in the city, it's 20 in Bankstown, 19, and in Richmond, 21. That's the latest 2SM News. I'm Tassava Brown.

0: Appreciate your patience, folks. Thank you for that. Bondi Tiger, let's hope it works this time.
1: Tiger.
2: Oh, hello.
1: Hello.
2: Is that better? Can you hear me now?
0: Yeah, much fingers better. Crossed. Yes.
1: Much better.
2: Okay, excellent. Okay, Michael Chemis, the PNG chief, was the chief of the chiefs.
1: Mm-hmm.
2: So this tax-free dollars, it's not in an Australian bank account.
1: So, right, okay.
2: Yeah, so you don't just take the money back to Australia and spend it. It's only in PNG. So if you take the money from PNG and you want to come with your money to Australia, you will get taxed. He said that. So that's a little bit of a note that we need to...
0: Okay, so where are they taking the money?
1: Well, they're leaving it there.
2: You need a PNG bank account and you'll get it in the Guinea. And you'll spend it there. If you want that money, it'll be there. If you bring your money back into Australia, it'll be taxed.
0: Okay, so nice.
2: So I don't

0: onto the NRL players, I'm pretty sure. There won't be too many of them. They'll just be, you'll say, so that's what he said. He said, if you bring it back to Australia, you'll be taxed. So that throws it out a bit different to what we have come under. It's not.
1: But what if you get
2: it? We've got to get this cleared up.
0: Yeah. So he said it. He was the chief, and he said, I'm under the impression, he goes, I'm not a taxman, but you cannot take the money back to Australia. It'll be taxed.
2: So why are people going?
0: I don't know. You'll have to get Jerome on the line and get his manager. But that's what he said. Whether
2: speaking to a manager is not going to help us.
0: Mm. No. Well, anyway.
3: Interesting. So,
0: That's what I said. But this morning, Man City drew. They scored a late equaliser.
2: Yep.
0: Everton were up. And with Arsenal winning 3-0, they picked up, obviously, extra goals on the goal difference.
2: Yep.
0: But they're five ahead, and Man City do have a game in hand.
2: Yes.
0: Yeah. So I'm not sure if you've talked about it. I've been at training, yeah, I was watching it this morning. It's pretty thrilling.
2: Well, the onus is...
0: It's swung back in Arsenal's favour.
2: Yeah, and that's it. Well, all we've been saying is the onus is back on Arsenal to keep winning. Yeah.
3: It swings again. Yeah.
0: And if City kept winning, it would have come down to goal difference. Oh, this is the question I was going to pose, and maybe Tony can help us out. Tony, the greatest game of all rugby league, is not soccer. If the points are the same and the goal difference is the same, what's the third option? I'm wondering if that's ever happened in the Premier League or in one of the leagues over there. Or what happens if they're both equal on points and goal difference? Does it go...
3: Number of goals? Yeah. Number of goals four?
0: Yeah, maybe the most goals. I'm
3: number
0: not sure.
3: of goals four, then, or maybe number of goals against?
0: I'd say it'd be four, but maybe Tony can help us out tomorrow. He might give us a call.
2: Okay.
0: Google. What else is happening? Tigers got smashed. I went and watched my Titans bumbling. But one thing about the Titans, they didn't drop the ball on the defensive line like they normally do and let in two and three tries, and then there's 40 against them on the board. There was only 22 in that last try, but there's a little bit of resolve. They're definitely defending better, but the same mistakes are happening with the Titans.
2: Yes.
0: And their attack is a little bit, it's a little bit stale. It's sort of a bit here and there, but Canberra were good, but they weren't overly impressive, to be honest, Canberra. But so there's a few, I think there's a few teams looking at the Bali ticket already, round nine.
2: Well, it's a bit early to say that.
0: Well, maybe St. George, okay?
3: Righto, Tiger.
2: Yeah.
0: Okay, I'll let you go. Have a great night.
2: Good on you, Bondi. Thank you, mate. Thanks for coming back to us. Hello, Batchy. How are you?
4: G'day, Graham, Patty, Gav.
3: Batchy.
4: Gav.
3: Yeah.
4: Benji got the axe out, mate. He got rid of the right side defensive back line, Starter Thoa and the young bloke who are shaking hands with the reserve grade coach.
5: You think so?
2: No, no, sir. Teams are out.
3: Teamless and Tuesday.
4: And the young bloke had a shocker. He's gone.
5: You know what? I've been through a time where, I'm sure all people have, you're going really well, surprising a lot of people. And, you know, two Shield games becomes four Shield games, five Shield games in a row, or whatever. And then all of a sudden, you just bugger something up. But in the end, when just something, because you've been going so well for so long, when something just doesn't seem to go right and they had that 10, 15-minute break of everything going against you, you can start to get confused, annoyed, and once you start doing that, you stress and don't keep it simple. You get pear-shaped when you're not experienced. And that's all they are. They're way talented. If they turn out this weekend, go back to keeping it simple, back in who they are, what they do, you watch what they'll go back to.
4: Yeah, I'm hoping that too, but they've got a bit of a hard, they've got Melbourne down to Melbourne.
3: Well, that's easy.
4: And then they got Manly, who are on fire at the moment. Mm. I hope to say
5: just
4: that.
5: Deliver.

0: each minute by minute, each set of six by set
1: There's
0: of six.
1: There's no hard games in the modern game, really.
2: But they got, Dewey out. How long is Dewey out?
1: You've got Jareem Buller out, Dewey out.
3: Yeah, there's no confirmation about Dewey's time yet.
1: Samuela Fainu now out as well as Appy.
3: Yeah.
1: So you've got some key players missing, no doubt. But Kai Pierce ball back this week, so that'll help.
2: Yeah. But just if you haven't got the depth these days, mate, you're always going to struggle.
1: Yeah, but so many injuries.
2: If they lose any of their top 13, they're in, anyway, we'll just take a bit of pain and we'll bounce back. It's all good.
3: That goes for everybody, Batchy. You get key players either suspended or injured and a couple of your depth players injured. Everybody gets in a bit of trouble.
1: I don't think anyone goes down to Melbourne these days, this last couple of months anyway, and are fearful. There's nothing to be frightened about going playing Melbourne.
2: Yeah, just haven't got a real good track record down there, mate.
1: Come last one, three of the last 4 years or something. I mean, they haven't got a good track record anywhere.
3: There's a team who's got a poor track record down there recently. That's Melbourne.
1: Yeah.
2: Yeah, I know, but they're due for a win, mate, and probably going to happen this week.
3: Yeah.
2: But if you get a chance, have a look at some of the surfing that happened up in the Gold Coast Pro there. I was on the surfing myself, and it was outstanding. The surfing from the women and the blokes, and the surf was just pumping. Graham, you would have been frothing up there, mate. What's wrong on that beach in your budgie smoking?
1: Hey, Batchy. So proper surfers don't do budgie smugglers. When you're watching the surfing,
3: if there's a crowd.
1: If you're a surfer and you're watching a competitive contest, can you tell who's winning by your eye, or is it really technical? Is there a whole bunch of stuff that the average punter doesn't know that's being scored?
2: Well, it's probably, obviously, the bloke gets the best waves and does the most critical manoeuvres.
1: So is it about...
2: in critical areas of the wave.
1: Sure, but is it about the quality of the wave or the quality of the manoeuvres?
2: Well, the quality of the wave helps, of course it does.
1: Right.
2: But just have a look at some of the footage and you'll see exactly what I'm talking about.
3: Yeah.
2: Okay, guys, see you later.
3: Good on you, Batchy.
0: See you, Batchy.
1: Yeah. I guess what I'm asking is it like boxing sometimes where you think, well, I thought he won easy, but he didn't. And they go,

0: He didn't.
1: And they gave it to the other fella. Is that what surfing's like?
2: No, I think it's more clear at surfing.
1: Okay,
2: yeah.
1: All right.
2: Yeah, I do.
1: Oh, okay.
2: I mean, when you watch the amount of time they're out there and the quality of wave sometimes somebody gets as opposed to the other boat,
1: yeah.
2: I think it does become more standout, yeah.
1: Hmm.
2: You may wish to agree or disagree, folks. 13 12 69.
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4: CBT, a broken down bus westbound George Street approaching Sussex Street. Broadway, a breakdown for left turn, city bound, Parramatta Road, Wattle Street. East Lakes, a broken down truck went with Avenue Southern Cross Drive westbound. 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I'm Jeff Wallace. That's our traffic on 2SM 1269.
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0: Thank you for hanging on, folks. Hello, Sugar Ray.
1: Hey, boys. How are we?
0: Good.
1: Shout out to Aman. You just told me he's leaving you guys.
2: He's moving on.
0: Yeah.
1: Moving on.
2: Bigger, brighter, better.
1: Bass, you got cut off yesterday. Join the club, mate. Graham cut me off a few years ago. Sometimes you just, you know, you overstep the mark.
0: You deserved it. It
2: had to be dumped, yeah. Is the technical term.
0: Yeah, wake up to yourself.
1: So, boys, anyone told you? So the surfing goes to New Zealand.
2: Yes, it does.
0: Yeah.
1: And then on to Brazil and then to the Pacific. They've got two comps, Fiji. You already know this?
2: Yeah. No, but tell the listeners for sure.
0: We had a squeeze. Yeah,
2: we had a look.

0: So Fiji and then...
1: And in August, they go to Chapu.
0: Tahiti. Tahiti. Yeah, so they scrapped Jeffrey's Bay in South Africa.
2: They're sharks.
1: Yeah.
0: No, I don't think that was the case. I think it's funding.
2: I can assure you it is the case. They got sharks there.
1: They wanted to finish with the same number of surfers.
0: Hey, Graham, did you get a look at the ocean today, mate? It was firing today in Sydney.
1: Oh. Was it? Yeah.
0: Oh, mate, as good as it gets.
2: Oh, wow. Did you get out there?
0: Work. I got one in after work, but my phone was lighting up all day and I didn't answer it. All my mates were telling me how good it was, but I got out there eventually.
1: I'm missing having a good body surf.
3: Mm. Really?
0: Yeah. How did you go that, Graham? You went straight down or you went across?
1: Well, it's very difficult. It
2: depends on the waves.
1: A lot of the main Sydney beaches, because that
2: it's too many people.
1: I mean, you can't get out near the point, and you're looking for a break, you know, right or left. I mean, it just doesn't happen on the front beach now.
0: I love the surf chat. Hey, boys, so Manly, they're unlucky the other night, weren't they?
1: Yeah,
2: little.
1: They're proving themselves. Yes.
0: Yeah. And you know what, like, Graham, I don't want an apology from you, but I've been crapping on about how bad Seabold was, and we can see how bad he really was.
2: Yeah.
0: He was too technical. Like, I don't want to, you know, step on a man's grave, but he was too technical.
1: Yeah, look, there are always breakdowns. There's always going to be breakdowns at times between some coaches and some players. But in saying that, I mean, some of those players have got to have a good debate with themselves about why they weren't playing better anyway.
0: Yeah, a bit like your mob, eh, Graham?
1: Well,
2: a little bit.
1: They've got to have a good long look, yes.
0: So they're getting rid of Curran, aren't they, the Bulldogs, right?
2: I'm not sure that's the term.
1: No, yeah.
2: He's accepted an offer to move, yeah. I think you'll find.
1: Yeah, look.
2: But that's the market, right?
1: Yeah.
2: There's opportunities elsewhere, so you can make more money, and why wouldn't you listen?
0: So I watched that game closely the other night, like I did a game a few years ago. Matt Lodge was the difference, because Bulldogs have no big boppers, and when they're up against someone like Matt Lodge, they can't do it.
1: Sugar, that's an absolute... That is so wrong, it's not funny.
2: Yeah, because they beat Penrith, they've got Leota, and they got a good side.
0: Yeah, well, a few years ago when Lodge was with Manly, we beat you guys out of Homebush in the first week of the finals.
1: Let me ask you, give me the weight and height of the Bulldogs forwards.
0: Okay, well, why is Kickout playing?
1: No, Sugar. How many of the forwards can you tell me how tall they are and how heavy they weigh?
0: Okay, well, all I know is Kickout is one of the heaviest, and he plays on an edge.
2: Big dude, but he's out.
0: I know, but he's never run through the middle of the pack.
2: That's because he plays on an edge.
1: That's because he's a second rower. Now, you obviously can't quote anything about the front rowers to me.
2: They're pretty big.
1: Yeah, correct.
2: I mean, you know, they're not maybe the biggest. They're not playing Haas big or Nelson or Surfer Solomona big.
1: But they're not small, no.
0: Okay, well, are they breaking the line of defence?
2: They're struggling.
0: What those good front rowers do?
2: They're struggling with the ball to score points is what they're doing.
1: Yes.
2: I don't think it's necessarily a middle forward problem, who aren't necessarily responsible for your attack anyway. Oh. But they're doing their job.
0: And you know what, Graham? Why you guys beat Penrith the other week, it was the defence that beat them. They shut
2: Desire.
0: Down Cleary. It was the defence and they got the ball in the back line and scored out there. But there was nothing going on in the middle except for good defence.
1: Yeah. Anyway. We're not going to fix the Dogs tonight.
2: No, we're not.
1: All right?
2: We're not. I'm all dogged out.
1: Yeah.
0: I know you're tipping on Thursday, but you think Manly can do Brisbane this week at Brookie?
2: Yes.
1: Yeah, they can.
2: Yeah.
1: Yep.
2: Yeah.
1: Sugar, got to get one more in, okay?
0: All right, boys. Thanks, Sugar. On.
1: Thank you, mate. Appreciate it.
2: That doesn't mean I'm tipping them, though.
1: No. Hello, Trump.
4: Oh, loser. You just stay in bed. Lazy here, just stay in bed. You don't want no money. You don't want no bread. Big purple there. I'll make it quick, fellas.
2: That's good.
4: Yeah. I was going to think of a joke about that, but it's a bit rude. Anyway.
2: No, you're on air. Keep it clean.
4: Yeah, of course.
1: You did Deep Purple, a great justice there. There was hardly a word you could understand.
2: I couldn't tell who that was, actually. I can normally tell what you're singing. But
3: yeah, normally you can.
4: Lazy, you just stay in bed. I was a bit quick, but it's
3: all right. We all get live like that. Rhythm's everything, mate. Rhythm is everything.
4: Fantastic. And they had a great singer. Ian Gillan. Yeah, you're good.
2: Ian Gillan. Richie Blackmore.
4: As far as the surfing goes...
1: Well, Trump, you're breaking.
2: You're breaking.
1: Sorry?
4: Is this no good?
2: You're breaking up.
1: That's all right. Try it.
4: Okay. Well, so with the surfing, as you know, I'm sure you've watched it, well, they get rated a score for each wave, right?
2: Correct.
4: And so the surfer knows what he needs, and it's obviously about how radical they go. Or, is that rad, Gav? Is it rad or radical?
3: Yeah, rad.
2: What if let's say it's half an hour. Is that right? Half an hour they got?
4: Yeah.
2: So what if some bloke gets eight waves and the other bloke gets five?
4: Well, it just means tough luck. The other bloke is...
2: So do you just win anymore by getting more waves or...?
4: Well, guess what? If you get the best three waves...
2: Oh, it's only best three?
4: You'll get the best... If you get the best three waves, you'll beat... Like if we get 10 waves, you know?
2: Yeah. Love your work, Trump. We're out. You might have guessed.
4: All right, boys. Have a good one. Cheers.
3: Good on you, Trump.
1: Yeah. Have a good night, folks. We're back tomorrow talking sport.

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1: Adam Dundas, James Roos Drive, heavy northbound, Kissing Point Road into North Mead, approaching Bryans Road, Clines Road. Eastbound Bryans Road, Clines Road, heavy. Centenary Drive busy both ways between the Hume Highway and the M4. 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I'm Jeff Ollis. That's our traffic on 2SM 1260.
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0: I'm Tassava Brown. The Reserve Bank has delivered a third straight interest rate hike, with the official cash rate now at 4.35%. Intensifying cost of living pressures are forecast, along with weaker growth amid the fallout from the Iran war. Treasurer Jim Chalmers says government spending is not driving inflation.
1: And that's because we recognise that even though the budget is not the primary driver of prices in our economy or these interest rate decisions, we intend to play a helpful role, not a harmful role, in the fight against inflation.
0: Negative gearing and capital gains tax are in the firing line as the federal government targets intergenerational wealth. An earned income offset of between $200 and $300 has been floated as possible cost of living support. Prime Minister Anthony Albanese says it is a budget for all Australians.
2: There'll be a budget that's consistent with Labor values, and I've said consistently that the two themes that characterise my government are no one left behind and no one held back.
0: Day two of the Royal Commission into the Bondi terror attack has been dominated by testimony about the lived experience of anti-Semitism in Australia. The hearings focused on members of the Australian Jewish community describing the fear, hostility and discrimination they've faced, both in the lead-up to the attack and in its aftermath. One mother says it's unacceptable.
3: My children go to the same school I went to, and I mentioned inside, you know, when I used to get picked up at Go With The Flow, I'd just sit on the grass outside and wait for my mum to come and pick me up. And now my children go to school with concrete bollards, making sure that no one's going to ram them with a car.
0: The New South Wales Premier is paying tribute to three people, including two marine rescue workers who died during a rescue operation at Ballina in northern New South Wales in rough swell. The men were volunteers on their way to help a yacht which hit the breakwall and their own vessel flipped. Premier Chris Minns says it's a tragic day.
4: I want to pay tribute to their heroism, their sense of courage, their public-mindedness, and let them know that the people of New South Wales are in their corner today, and thank them for their service to the state.
0: Four Australians are among more than 100 people stranded on a cruise ship hit by an outbreak of the rare hantavirus, and three people have died. The ship remains off the coast of West Africa under quarantine. Health authorities are organising the transfer of ill people. Iran has widely been condemned for its latest drone and missile strikes targeting the United Arab Emirates. The strikes hit ships in the Strait of Hormuz and set a port alight. It marks the largest exchange of fire with the US since a fragile ceasefire began. A host of Hollywood's leading stars have graced the Met Gala red carpet. The A-listers were asked to dress for the theme Fashion is Art for the Manhattan charity event. In sport, the NRL world is in mourning after premiership-winning hero Chris Phelan died at the age of 70, with emotional tributes now flowing. The former Eels legend passed away in Brisbane from pancreatic cancer. He also played two State of Origin matches and two interstate games for Queensland. The Origin coaches will have some big decisions to make ahead of the series opener as a number of players battle injury with the game just weeks away. 12 players from last year's decider are fighting to keep their jersey in Queensland alone. Glenn Maxwell and Matt Short have officially stepped away from Cricket Australia's contracting system. The white ball stars have chosen to pursue full-time freelance careers. Their absence from Victoria's contract list confirms the pair will continue representing the state while juggling international T20 commitments. Carlton has copped a fine of $75,000 for its handling of Elijah Hollins in round six. The league says there were sufficient visual cues to indicate he should have been removed. The money will go to organisation Headspace, and every club will now need to employ a full-time psychologist. To finance, oil is worth $104 a barrel. Gold is trading at $4,553 an ounce. And one Australian dollar is buying 71.57 US cents. 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
5: 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You can do whatever you want.
6: That's what we do.
5: Oh, yes. 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Just search Sports Day with Matt Rogers and Jared Croke wherever you get your podcast. Click that subscribe button. You won't miss anything. And Instagram and X, well, can we just play a little bit of what you might hear on Instagram? Oh, well, there's vision that goes with it.
7: Yeah, that's doing it. Oh, my God. Oh.
5: Oh. Yes, that is the sultry sound of me getting my leg waxed yesterday by Jared Croker because...
6: I thought I was gentle.
5: Well, mate, you're ripping the hairs out with wax from the root of the hair.
6: The first one was a misfire.
5: Yeah, it was.
6: It was just drama ever since.
5: Ah, gee. So follow Instagram, RatJaredSEN. Yeah, it was horrible. It was horrible. But you can watch it and you can get a lot of pleasure, or you can take joy in my pain.
6: It's had some love. It's had plenty of love on the socials. Oh. Geordie, what are the numbers? It'd be good numbers.
8: Just numbers, followings up.
6: Followings are up. Yeah. Grow the brand.
5: Nice.
6: There was,
5: I'm glad I can put my body on the line for it. Watch on the show tonight. We've got Teamless Tuesday for round 10. We're going to be talking state of the Perth Bears, and there was a little bit of a blow-up last night between James Brace and Paul Gallen. I enjoyed it. Yeah. It was good to see Brace get his back up and fire up. I get what Gallen's saying too. Like, I've got a sort of a bit of a foot in both camps, but we'll break that down and have a bit of a chat about it because... There has been a lot of news around PNG, but, I mean, of course there's going to be news around PNG. They just signed Jerome Luai.
6: And it's tax-free.
5: For goodness sake.
6: Yeah, I mean, like you can put Jerome Luai on a billboard in... I mean, we'll get into it later, but you can put Jerome Luai on a billboard in Papua New Guinea.
5: Mm.
6: Is there any player in Perth you can put on a billboard in Perth at the moment that Perth people know?
5: No, but, I mean, maybe they need to get them to know them.
6: Well, they do, but they need tax-free dollars to sign someone.
5: Well, what they need is they need a leg up. They need a leg up, Toots. They need a leg up. I don't agree with the fact that they're not getting one. And, you know, maybe, just maybe, this hoo-ha and hullabaloo last night from Bracey and Gallen might get the NRL listening.
6: They could be. They might have.
5: They might be onto something.
6: I say they're pre-organised. They might have lit a fire just to get some noise.
5: And the Anzac Day test, well, it could be back. But not through rugby league, which I think sucks because that was one of the great test matches, the Anzac Day test. And, well, rugby union, looks like they're jumping in and they're going to claim that day for an Australia versus New Zealand third Bledisloe Cup game. Well, it'll be the first Bledisloe Cup game, but it'll add to the two that they played for the rugby championships, which I think is so smart. Well done to Rugby Australia and New Zealand Rugby Union for putting their heads together and discussing making this work because it's a monumental day for both countries. And what better way to celebrate it than have the two nations go to battle together in a game of rugby union. But first, let's get into this for your local club where sports fans, live music and special celebrations belong. Gets me fired up, the new song, doesn't it? Details are confirmed. Dream Buller extends with the West Tigers 4 years. I like this. Good news for them. I'm not sure what the numbers are, but I'm sure he would have been upgraded and extended because he had an option in his own favour for next year. You know what this says to me? It says that they're doing something right there. Now, we had Shane Richardson on the show about 2 or 3 weeks ago.
6: Great chat.
5: Go. If you didn't listen to it, jump on the podcast and listen to it. This is a guy that knows how to build a football club. And a lot of the talk through the Lockie Galvin situation last year was that it was being driven by Isaac Moses. Now, Isaac Moses manages Jareem Buller. Jareem Buller has re-signed for 4 years with the West Tigers. And it says to me, and Shane Richardson said in that interview, you know, I spoke with Lockie Galvin and his family extensively. It was Lockie Galvin's decision to leave the West Tigers. Isaac Moses played no part in him leaving the Tigers. He obviously found him a new club to go to, but it was Lockie Galvin who it was his decision. Now, it flies in the face of what the media was saying, that Isaac Moses was getting in the middle of it and, you know, dictating the terms and all this sort of stuff. So, you know, well done to the West Tigers on re-signing, you know, some key players in recent times.
6: It's been a big week for them. The best part about it for me is... Well, Buller had till May 18, I think, to take up his option or test the market or do what he was going to do. And he's literally jumped on the front foot. So they've got the May brothers end of last week. They got Buller straight away this week. All of a sudden, not forgotten, but you know, in the Jerome Luai situation, you know, it's been put to bed straight away. They've moved on pretty quickly. Yep, disappointing on the weekend. They've got a lot of injuries at the moment, but re-signing the May brothers straight away, Buller straight away.
7: Yep. Not having the Luai situation hang over their head. I know it's not ideal that they didn't keep him, but, you know, they'll free up a lot of money.
6: 100%. And you've got a spine locked in of Buller,
7: Dewey,
6: and
7: Corrissau.
6: I mean, you've still got Luai there for 18 months or whatever it is as well. But you can build it. You can keep building around that with the May brothers and stuff in there. So it's great work from the Tigers. It must be big money. He knocked back 900 at the start of the year. Well, it's an extension as well, I guess.
7: Extension. So maybe they knock that 900 back to get more years. But, I mean, where do you rate him? In the world of halfbacks, have we seen the best of him? I don't think we've seen the best of him.
6: What did you say? He's 24. No, we certainly haven't.
7: No, he's going to get better. He's going to fill out a little bit more. He's going to, you know, he's just going to understand his game better. He's going to be more comfortable. I've got him right up there. I really rate him as a footballer.
6: Yeah, he's very good. He's not in probably the top, I mean, four or five yet, but he's going to be.
7: Where do you have him? You have him in your top 10?
6: I'd have to look down. Yeah, I think he'd be in the top 10.
7: I've probably got Hammer ahead of him.
6: So you got?
7: I've probably got Teddy and Dylan ahead of him.
6: Ponga, Walsh.
7: Walsh.
6: Kaya Weeks.
7: Kaya, yeah. I don't think Kaya Weeks and Buller on par.
6: You serious?
7: Yes. Yes, I do. I am serious.
6: At the moment?
7: Yeah. Trimble is a freak. So is Kaya Weeks. Yeah, where have you got Kaya Weeks sitting behind?
6: I've got him in the Origin squad.
7: Right, okay.
6: He's versatile.
7: You are Canberra. Yeah, Tony putting all your Tigers.
8: He's also your friend, though, as well, isn't it?
6: Friends with everyone. I love the Tigers. My barber coming here today loves the Tigers, I had a bit of sympathy for him.
8: You hate the Tigers.
7: Tigers hater, mate. Don't get touched.
6: We probably forgot Turbo.
7: Turbo, yeah. Well, hey, that's what I'm saying. Fullbacks. I mean,
6: Will Kennedy.
7: I've got Jareem Buller.
6: Kinney.
7: And probably.
6: Is he better than Kinney?
7: I think he's probably just shading him at the minute.
6: Kinney's a kid. Yeah.
7: Yeah, just shading him. Not by much, if any. I don't think I do. Did you watch Keanu Kinney last year in the Pacific Nations Championship when he just carved up?
6: You're just contradicting yourself here.
7: Yeah, I know. I don't know what I'm saying. I rate him highly. There are so many good fullbacks in the competition.
6: For the Tigers, he's certainly worth that money. What are you laughing at, Jordy?
8: After all that, he's 15th out of 16.
7: Well, I've got him just ahead of Connor Tracy. Yeah. Boys, why is Mel over there pushing their case? They could grow some coin. They could throw some coin at MG, Kernsey, and a couple of the original Western Reds to get over there and push their case. In saying all that, all I've heard on radio all day is talk about the Bears. So maybe they should employ Gal. Who knows? We know how much he hates $1.50. Yeah, good point. Well, I mean, he made some good points. And you can't...
6: The thing is, for me, you can promote it all you want in Perth, but if they don't know, Perth might not even know who Paul Gallen is.
7: No.
6: It's
7: the rugby league community they're trying to engage with, but apparently from what I've heard, after the doubleheader over there, it didn't even make the news. On the Monday, Tuesday, there was no news about the rugby league
6: Isn't the CEO a big media man?
7: Yeah.
6: Channel 7?
7: Yeah, something like that.
8: Yeah, that's the issue, though.
6: That's the issue.
8: Channel 7.
7: Yeah.
8: AFL rights.
6: Okay. Mm.
8: So post Origin last year and they had it over there, the next day it was still AFL back page.
7: Yeah.
6: And the only news that's come out of there is... Sharpie's left. David Sharp's left.
7: Yeah.
6: That's all we heard about.
7: Yeah, it's not.
6: It's a strange setup of
7: things. Anyway,
6: good sign of the Tigers.
7: What about this? Negotiations have just kicked off, they're underway with Tanner Boyd over there in New Zealand. This is a tricky situation for the Warriors. It's a delicate situation. You don't want to upset Metcalf. Is Tanner Boyd now the guy? He's been in the top echelon of halfbacks this year so far. I mean, there's no question about that. But has he usurped Metcalf?
6: I don't know. The only thing I believe is that Metcalf could play six with Tanner at seven. I think it can work. It hasn't worked yet. They haven't had a lot of time, but I think it could definitely work. I mean, he's been very good. It's only been, I guess, 8 weeks, 9 weeks, so he's still got a little bit of time. He was good at the back end of last year. He's a very good player.
7: Well, his game is elevated more than I've ever seen a halfback's game elevate over an off-season.
6: Yeah.
7: So, and he's... I was waiting for it to sort of... He played one game last year But when he came back, when Metcalf got injured, he came in his first game in Warriors number 7 jersey after Metcalf was injured. He was phenomenal. His tempo was great. Everything was really good. And then he sort of fell off a cliff. And he started this year, and I thought, oh, yeah, okay, I've seen this before. And I sort of said before the start of the season, he needs to go back and watch that game.
6: Yeah.
7: Watch what he did. Now, he's I don't know what he's done. I don't know if it's Webster sort of unlocking him or, you know, the players around him. But he's become an elite halfback. Like, there's no question about it. His numbers are astronomical. He's playing great football week in, week out. Can they afford to sign him based on what he's going to be worth on the open market? He comes off contract at the end of 27. You got the Perth Bears coming in next year. They've signed Sexton, so I don't think they're in the market for a halfback. But you've got, you know, the PNG Chiefs. They're going to be looking for a halfback.
6: He'd work very well with Jerome Luai.
7: He would.
6: He would work very well with Jerome Luai. Mm. I think, just looking at it, it looks like he'd have to take less money to stay at the Warriors potentially. Or not less money, but he's probably going to get, you'd probably get a bit better of a crust by going to a PNG or somewhere like that. Mm. But he's certainly going to get better money than what he's on now. I'm assuming he went over there he wasn't over there as a marquee signing or anything like that when he left the Titans. So, yeah, it's just hard. I'm just trying to work out how the combination works there.
7: Well,
6: but you're right, he's the top dog at the moment, and Metcalf's on a bench. He didn't get on last week.
7: No, well, Metcalf...
6: He's going to.
7: Metcalf played a really good role outside of Sean Johnson when Sean Johnson
6: was
7: on the 7 jersey. So he came back in for that one game and they lost. And that was their first loss of the year and, you know, was the combination going to work? I mean, it's going to take a little bit of time.
6: Tigers were flying. Like, that was... Yeah. It turns out that's good form.
7: Yeah. Well, it is. Yeah.
6: Yeah.
7: Interesting to see how this all plays out. I know that... You know, he'd certainly...
6: Good news for Tanner Boyd, though.
7: Yeah, he'd certainly command a lot. But he just might be loving it there, too. I mean, the environment's so important. You get players that, you know, they get in the right place with the right coach and all of a sudden they're a different player and you're getting different results. And I think we're certainly seeing that with Tanner Boyd. He's been phenomenal this year. Can we go to the Suncorp open line? We have Craig on the line. Craig, how are you?
9: Yes, good evening, Matthew and Jared. Correct me if I'm right, the NRL owns both the Perth Bears and the Papua New Guinea Chiefs, don't they?
7: Yes, that is correct.
9: So what the hell are they doing? Favouring the one that's coming in second in 28 over the one in 27. It doesn't make sense. And another thing too, Little Billy tells me there was a massive attitude adjustment at Parkwood today.
7: Right, okay, with the Gold Coast Titans. Mm. There you go. Well, thanks for the call, Craig. We appreciate it. Now, they hold the licence for the two teams that are coming in. The help that PNG are getting, it's government help. It's not NRL help. It's government.
6: $60 million, isn't it?
7: No, the government.
6: Yeah.
7: $600 million they've committed to the side for 10 years.
6: Yeah,
7: it's the government that have... putting their hand in their pocket because it's political. We know that.
6: The other thing on that, we're gonna get into that after, aren't we? We're gonna get into Brace and Gal after because we'll get into that after. Geordie's shaking his head. We're going too far ahead.
7: Yeah, sorry.
6: The run. No, it's fine. I'm excited for the segments.
7: Yeah. Anyway,
6: we'll get into it.
7: The Metcalf situation. He's a superstar, Luke Metcalf. There's no question about it. We saw it. He was leading the Dally M halfway through the season last year by a mile.
6: Yeah.
7: Oh, yeah, well, there's no question he can.
6: Yeah.
7: It's just a matter of whether or not he will or whether or not he'll have to because Tanner Boyd, you know, continues on in the form that he's in.
6: Yeah.
7: I mean, that's the question. Hey, did you listen to this last night? I listened to this last night from Cam Munster on 100% Footy.
10: Oh, you always question a lot of things in your mind, whether... You still can play the game of rugby league. You don't forget how to play, but at the same time, you start to question your confidence. And I'm sure there's a lot of guys in our team that have probably questioned themselves at times. And yeah, there's been some times in my head thinking, "Oh, should I be hanging them up?" To be completely honest,
7: mate, I feel like getting on the phone and calling him and going, "Mate, what are you talking about?" Cameron Munster talking about retirement. He's too young for that. There's a situation going on down there in Melbourne that most of those players have never experienced.
6: Well, no Melbourne... Well, yeah, well, teams at other clubs might have, but no Melbourne side's ever lost 7 games in a row. So Bellyache's never been in this situation.
7: No, and Cam Munster's never been in this situation.
6: Munster's never been in it, I'm sure.
7: So it's a different situation from the deal with.
6: It is. And it's easy for us to say, and it's easy for people to look. He'll bounce back, and he will bounce back out of this, and he's one of the best 5'8s in the game. He's going to be first bloke pick for Queensland. He's going to be captain of the Queensland side, and he, you know what he's going to do? He's probably going to get player of the series.
7: Yeah.
6: That's the sort of player he is. Like, he'll be fine.
7: Yeah.
6: And I know it's easy for us to say, you'll be right, mate, but you will be fine, Cam. He's, I don't think he's seriously thinking that. I hope he's not anyway, but look, he's an exceptional player. He's still got plenty of good footy left in front of him.
7: He has. He has. And, I think sometimes the Origin series can take it out of a player. Sometimes it can, you know, sometimes they're sweating on it and it builds them up. I think it was North Queensland last year or the year before. They were going like bustards and, you know, they had Cotter and you know, a heap of them went into Origin camp and they came out and just...
6: Didn't come out with a medal.
7: Yeah, and they were just different players. The team, it helped the Cowboys, it helped them.
6: Yeah.
7: So it's not all doom and gloom when you lose players and they go into Origin camp. And Joe Schmidt, well, he's revealed that Les Kiss will be helping shape the Wallabies prior to him taking over. He'll certainly have an influence on who the national boss Joe Schmidt selects for his final three tests in charge of Australia, which are against Ireland in Sydney, France in Brisbane, Italy in Perth. I think that's smart. I mean, we're all on the same team here, you know, and I think Les Kiss, well, he's doing a great job with the Reds this year. What's your our rugby man?
8: Says the guy that played
7: Geordie
8: for Australia.
7: Geordie. But, the New South Wales Waratahs are going average.
8: You know that song we do about, does your team stink?
7: Yeah.
8: The Tars stink.
7: Yeah, they do.
6: Brumbies are struggling as well.
7: Brumbies are no good.
8: Red's going all right.
7: Yeah, and that's Les Kiss's domain, so he's doing a good job
8: He's going good,
7: Have we got enough players to pick a decent Wallaby side here, the way that our teams are going?
8: We do. The issue is tense. Carter's injured a lot.
7: Yeah.
8: Like, who else we got? Really, Noel Osio was over in Japan still, so we are a bit skinny in the fly half position, but everyone else is looking pretty good. Lomax is going all right, so we'll be okay.
7: Yeah. Mel from Currumbin just said, on Metcalf, boys, I heard a high-performance trainer say once that when you have a serious injury, it takes the same amount of time that you're out to get back to your best. Yeah, it's probably a good point.
6: You have
7: a knee injury. Players come back from knee recos after seven, six, seven, 8 months. It's generally a 12-month thing, isn't it?
6: Yeah, and because... We mentioned Ronaldo's close to coming back, isn't he? So that was we thought that was quite... Yeah, it does take a
7: quite
6: lot of
7: soon.
6: Time. Absolutely.
7: Yeah. We've got a caller on the line. Who have we got there? Welcome to Sports Day.
11: G'day, Shaggers. How are you?
7: Is that you, Reptile?
6: Your number didn't come up.
11: My SIM card... I've got a dual SIM phone. I've got a work phone. SIM's playing up. I had the trickies up.
6: We call them bat phones, Reptile.
11: The burner account. Make you think your ratings are going up, Billy.
6: Yeah. Thanks, bud.
7: What's happening?
11: Boys, can I just say, I want to be positive for a change. Might have to check myself for a fever. Boys, the rugby league at the moment, watching it, I know people, you've got all these Pelicans and Freckles whinging, six again, I don't know what it's for. Well, I've got news for you, Pelicans. You don't need to know what it's for. The referee knows what it's for. That's his job. Okay?
7: Yes.
11: Okay. Because when I go to the pub, I'll go to my local and watch Super Saturday on the big screen. There are so many. It's packed and it's just a great fight. Everybody's talking and, did you see that? And everybody's just having a great time. But some of the best times I watch rugby league, I go up on a Saturday and watch it for local and everybody's just having a great time.
7: Yeah.
11: And watching it, loving the game.
7: Yeah.
11: I don't think it's ever been better.
7: I love it. I get frustrated at certain things, but I love it, Reptile, and you're right. I mean, there's a lot of passionate fans that, you know, they have a multi and it loses and then they find something to whinge about or their team's getting pumped and, you know what I mean? Like, there's more to their complaint than what we're seeing on the surface generally.
6: Yeah, they generally don't care that much about the game.
7: Yeah.
6: Their team's lost more often than not. why they're doing it.
7: Yeah.
11: Hey, boys.
6: Yeah, mate.
11: Yep. Boys, Ashton Ward in the side this week.
7: Mm.
11: The South.
7: Yeah.
11: You watch him grow another leg.
7: Really?
11: I'm sorry, I don't want to kick Humphrey, but some of those tackles he made on the weekend,
7: They're coming up against my Sharkies, Reptile, so I think they might be in trouble, mate. I think they might be in trouble. We're going to go to a break, Reptile.
11: You win one game and you think you're back.
7: Oh, man, I've got to think something. Come on, give me hope. Thanks for the call, Reptile. 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
13: To SM, Sydney traffic.
14: Cartwright Fire at Gladesville, Victoria Road westbound closed, approaching Meriton Street up near the shops. Delays back towards the Gladesville Bridge and city-bound delays back towards Pittwater Road. M5 busy, Milpera out towards Moorbank Avenue. Jackpot wins that start with as little as $2 with a massive $40 million jackpot on the line every 3 minutes. Why wait? Download the Kinego app and start playing for your chance to win big. I'm Jeff Wallace. It's our traffic on 2SM 1269.
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1: So Uncle Bob, open line 1300 011 70 with Toots and the Rat. You're back with Sports Day. 0457 736 736 is the text line. Round Man's text in. He says, funny how all Titans sevens go okay after leaving Hughes, Fogarty, Boyd, Scott Prince, to name a few. Toby Sexton, you forgot him.
2: Aiden Caesar.
1: Must be too much salt in the Gatorade. Cheers, Round Man. Thanks, Roundy. Augusta is unbelievable. Book your ticket. He's a mate of mine, Roundy, from Sydney. He's a pro golfer back in the day.
2: Yeah.
1: He just got back from Augusta. Oh, no, I think you're beyond help, mate.
2: Beyond help?
1: No,
2: you didn't tell me that the first time.
1: You're all right. You're good as gold.
2: Augusta. Bucket list?
1: Yeah, it is. I was going to go this year for my 50th and decided to renovate the house instead.
2: Yeah. It's not a cheap exercise going to Augusta.
1: Yesterday
2: you were done. And then you've, Augusta, but renovation-wise, yesterday you were hoping number the end of the week, coming today.
1: I got a big blockage in an underwater drain pipe they have to clean out because I'm putting this outdoor stuff on and...
2: Had to
1: knock another wall out. Bought some TVs. Can't put them on the wall now. Oh, mate, it's been a nightmare. reptile drinks with some weird cats. That's from Fitzy. There you go. Well, let's get into this. For Cobham Estate, Australia's most awarded extra virgin olive oil grown harvested in first cold pressed in northern Victoria. It's time for this.

0: week with Rat and Toots.
1: I think it is the best day of the week with Rat and Toots. Yeah. Have you got the teams up there?
2: I enjoyed yesterday. I do have the teams here, mate.
1: All right. Yep. Kick us off. Who's playing first?
2: Game one. Around 10 Thursday, 7th of May, Dolphins and the Bulldogs on Thursday night. Dolphins, no changes to starting 13, but a couple of big inclusions. Cody Nikorima and Jeremy Marshall-King, jerseys 18 and 19. They're a different side with Cody Nikorima there. Well, Katoa is, but with Jeremy Marshall-King, it could be just the little boost they need going into this origin period. Brad Snyder's been named to stay at 6. I'd be surprised if Nikorima didn't come in. And for the Bulldogs, Cameron Serrato stuck solid despite negative. Despite the Bulldogs trying to navigate a challenging period, Stilly Tupanua has been named on the bench. Josh Curran on start of the back row. Josh Curran on the bench. They could swap. They swapped last week. Kurt Mann, Headknock, and Jake Turpin, Bicep have been ruled out. So Harry Hayes and Sean O'Sullivan, new man on the bench.
1: Yeah, well, the Roosters, they're taking on the Titans at 6 p.m. on Friday down there in Sydney. I'll tell you what, the Titans are paying $6. And after last week's performance, I can understand why against the Roosters team that
2: they're running
1: they're
2: hot.
1: Going pretty good, aren't they? They're paying $1.13, probably unbackable. Their side, it's going well. I mean, they've lost a couple of key players. You've got Lindsay Collins, who's out. They had a head knock last week. Mark Domagny Tawazi's had an ankle injury that he'll be out. So Cody Ramsey, he'll come in and start. First starting game in 4 years after he came off the bench last week. Great story.
2: Good to see, wasn't it?
1: For the Titans, Satili Fayamanu. Tilly Fayamanu, he's out. And Jensen Tamapo is in. Now, you played with Jensen.
2: I was down there the last couple of years.
1: Making his debut.
2: Yeah, he came down from the Raiders a couple of years ago. He's a great kid. He's tall, strong. He came from one of the Townsville or Northern Pride, one of the sides up there in North Queensland. He came down in 22 or 23, and he led the tackle breaks for the Queensland Cup the year before.
1: Yeah.
2: Big winger, strong, knows how to score a try. Really good kid. I'm excited to see him go well. I'm looking forward to it.
1: Yeah, well, I'll tell you what, he's up against it. Playing against a back line of James Tedesco, Daniel Tupou, Hugo Svala, Robert Toye, Cody Ramsey, Daly Sherevans and Sam Walker. Pretty handy side. They're looking very good, the Roosters. I had them finish in my top four, not changing it, and I think they can get very close to getting the job done this year.
2: I like Pascoe at 9. I like Pascoe starting. Mm. I think he got the Titans going forward there a little bit last week. So, yep, that's a good one. It's interesting, Ilias playing 5-8, then dropped. I thought he might have been the man to come in at 7. But anyway, that's what they've gone with. Next game, Cowboys and Parramatta. Parramatta's struggling. A couple of injuries. This is a big game too up in Townsville. Mm. Jason Taumalolo goes past Thurston for 295 games, I think. Yep. Goes past Jonathan Thurston for the most games for the Cowboys. And he's been playing like he's playing game 29. He's on fire. Big JT up there. So Sam McIntyre comes in at start inside for Jeremiah Nenai, who got injured on his shoulder last week. He's only changed at 13. Like I said, Big Jason Taumalolo becomes the most capped Cowboys player ever. Massive night up there for the Eels. Taylor DeSilva started hooker for Riley Smith, who's out with a sternum injury aggravated in last week's loss to the Waz. Will Pennicini also misses the match. Jordan Samrani steps into the centres. Pennicini batting osteitis pubis. Have you ever had any osteitis pubis or any groin issues, Rat?
1: I have had a groin issue, yeah.
2: Osteitis pubis, yeah. Just doesn't go away.
1: Yeah, and it's hard to get any drive out of the ground.
2: Any power, absolutely. Mm. Jonah Pezzant played New South Wales Cup last week. I'd be sticking with Volk. I wonder.
1: Well, you said at the start of the year, if it's not going well for him, they're not going to keep him there. He's going to the Broncos next year.
2: Stone. So what happens now? Do you just put round 10, you put in there? We sort of said 8 weeks in or something. It's not that he's playing bad, but they're going to go, well, right.
1: They're not playing great. Well, what are they playing? They're not playing bad.
2: Jonah Pezzant isn't playing that bad.
1: Yeah, right.
2: Now it's time for next year already. So for the Vols sticking and Pezzant. Yeah, well, he's on the outer already.
1: Yeah, I've got a text here from 958. Hey, boys, I think the Knights are on the up. They have this squad locked in for the next couple of years, and the talent is going to spread thin with two new teams coming in. You're right, and they look good this weekend. I tell you, they're coming up against the St. George Dragons side that has been very average. Co-captain Gutho, he returns from a hamstring injury for the Dragons. Torrell Sloan moves back to the six-man bench. Dean Young is sticking solid with Cade Young at the Cade Reid in the 7 and Daniel Atkinson in the halves. Dylan Egan, he's been named in the back row for his first match since tearing his ACL last year. So local junior replaces suspended Luciano Leilua, and Christian Tui Polotu has been named in the extended squad as he's trying to come back from a knee injury. And no changes to the Knights as they look to build on what was a great victory last weekend. Harrison Graham's the only new man on the new face on the six-man bench.
2: Nice luxury for the Giants. He hasn't had that for the first half of the year. He's had stars out left, right and centre, so nice to be able to back up that same side that won last weekend against the Bunnies, who take on the Sharks 5:30 Saturday afternoon at a core stadium. Wayne Bennett has had shaken up the back line. Ashton Ward comes into the halves and Jamie Humphries goes back to the bench. Jack Whiten, broken arm. We've seen a photo of that horrific injury yesterday. Right. He looks like about 6 weeks. He's in surgery today, Jacko, so wish him all the best. Campbell Graham goes to the centres. Ed Cozy comes onto the wing. Jai Gray is back from a shoulder injury. Fullback Dufty returning. Geez, how good was the Duff?
1: Yeah, he was good.
2: 3 weeks in.
1: Yeah,
2: like,
1: but Jai Gray, he's
2: got to put him back in. But it's good to see Dufty back. And there's some, there might be an opportunity for him going forward.
1: He might get a tap on the shoulder,
2: Cam Colomatungi returns in the front row. Ewan Aiken comes in the starting side. In the back row, Tevita Totola shifts to the bench for the Sharkies. Well, they're on fire. They can't be beaten this weekend, I don't think. Do you...
1: Well, they're not changing anything.
2: No changes for the Sharks. Brayden Ewellie's new face on the bench. Jesse Raymond not named. He'll miss another week after he's trying to get back from that knee injury, but he's still out for at least another week. Big game for the Sharkies.
1: It is a big game.
2: They want to back
1: They win it? They've got to string a couple of good games back-to-back. I mean, it's an away game. It's at the core stadium, but that shouldn't matter.
2: Could be a toss-the-coin job, that game, do you?
1: Yeah, it is. And of course, I'm going to pick the Sharks. Yeah. Seagulls versus the Broncos, 7:30 at Four Pines Park on Saturday. Seagulls are the favourites here, which is, no Tommy, no Turbo. Reece Walsh back in the side. After last week, he showed some glimpses of brilliance again, Reece Walsh. Took a while to get him going, though. And Thomas Duffy, he'll jump in the number 7 jersey for Adam Reynolds, who is out. Jamal Fogarty's been named to start at halfback for the Seagulls. He was a late withdrawal last week, but Joey Walsh, he reversed to the six-man bench, and Ethan Bullimore comes into the starting side for Kobe Hetherington, who had a head knock. And like I said, Tom Duffy is in for Adam Reynolds' head knock. Jethi Arsas is going to replace Katoni Staggs, and Antonio Verhoeven steps in for the injured wing-out Dean Mariner. Preston Rickey returns from suspension on the interchange. And Ben Hunt's been named in the reserves.
2: Benny Hunt's in the 21.
1: Return from his knee injury.
2: Yeah, interesting.
1: I thought the Seagulls were a little bit unlucky on the weekend.
2: They were.
1: Penrith.
2: Yeah, I'll be going with the Seagulls.
1: Based on Four Pines.
2: Well, it's just about sold out. I tried to get some tickets today. It's just about sold out down there already. So it's going to be they're going to be hanging from the rafters there again.
1: I'm sure they will.
2: They'll be pumping. Sunday afternoon, this is another big game. West Tigers, Storm v West Tigers down there at Amy Park, 2:00 Sunday. Storm on the back of 7 losses in a row. Jerome Hughes has been named to return, which is a massive boost for them, with obviously Tyron Wishart, who suffered an ankle injury last week. Stanley Hewan returns to the bench. For the Tigers, Benji Marshall has had to rejig his back line. Obviously, a few injuries. Jerome Buller sidelined. Heath Mason steps into the number 1. Taruva moves to the wing. Patrick Herbert replaces Stafford Tower in the centres. Jock Madden steps into halfback after Adam Dewey dislocated his shoulder. Back rower Kai Pierce-Paul has been named... Kai Pierce-Paul has been known to make a return from concussion, replacing Samuel Afainu, who's out with a foot injury. Another injury blow for the Tigers. Maverick Guy's named the six-man bench, looking at a potential club debut with emerging playmaker Jarvan Edwards as well. So, look, going on there, Tiger Town injury-wise, but
1: They got a few out. Like Adam Dewey, that's a big loss for them. Yeah. He's been their best this year so far. He's been very good. The Raiders, your Raiders, up against the Penrith Panthers. There's some delicious odds over $3 for the Canberra Raiders, who had a good win last week. And Kyle Weeks, is in great form. You move Sasungi, you get Timiko in there, and Timiko had a blinder of a game last week. Sasungi scoring tries in the back row in the centres. Hudson Young comes back into the side. This side is looking very strong, I got to say, and to be paying over $3. I know that it's the Penrith Panthers, but it's down there in Canberra. And I'll tell you, they'll take a bit of confidence out of last week, although it was a pretty ordinary Titans that they beat.
2: Yeah.
1: They were still down on troops.
2: They were down on troops, yeah. Mm. Well, you bring back Hudson Young and Ethan Strange, who were both on the Kangaroo Tour last year, so that's the quality of players there. that are coming back into the side. Certainly helps.
1: Well, he'll be back in for injured back row Joe Reddy. Jaden Bailey, he's staying at lock. Morgan Smith is on the bench, but the pair could trade places like they did last week. And the Panthers, stability there. There's no changes. Liam Henry, he's been named on the six-man bench in return from his knee injury for his first taste of NRL actions. In a major boost for the Panthers, Jack Cole will wear the number 14 jersey in place of suspended Jack Cocker. That's one thing about Penrith that, you know, that they haven't had too many injuries this year.
2: Nah.
1: Cleary's been consistently there and, Talangi's been there.
2: Martin was in and out a little bit, he's back.
1: But Martin is a wonderful player, but they've had so much disruption over the last few years. Cleary's been injured 6, 7, 8 weeks.
2: Yep.
1: Every year for the last sort of 3 or 4 years. Touch wood, he doesn't get injured. I love watching him play. But, it should be a good matchup, mate, for your boys.
2: Absolutely, yeah. It's going to be big. They'll get a big crowd down there Sunday afternoon. It'll be pumping. And I reckon Ricky Stewart will have the same mentality. He'll be backs against the wall. No one expects us to win. That's how he loves it, and that's how they'll play, I reckon.
1: Yeah, well, stick around after the break. We're going to be back with Juppie. He's down there at Warrnambool. He might have some mail for it. Well, he has got some mail for us. So stick around. We had a chat with him earlier for the early crow. Stick around.
0: 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And if you miss any of the show, download the podcast on the SEN app. This is Sports Day. We'll be back in a moment.
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4: 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That's Last Traffic on 2SM 1269.
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4: Welcome back to Sports Day. It's now time for an odds update thanks to the Early Crow. When you know toots, you go the Early Crow. Download the app, you win some, you lose more. Joining us now is Anthony Juppy live from the Warrnambool Races.
5: The ball.
4: Well, I hope he's having a win. Mate, yes. Are you having a win out there, Juppy?
6: We have our nose just in front at this stage, but there's still a big 2 days to come.
4: How did round 9 of the NRL turn out for you?
6: It wasn't actually too bad, so hopefully we can keep momentum going into this round.
4: Beautiful. Looking ahead to round 9, what's standing out for you? We've got starts on Thursday night with an interesting matchup. We've got the Dolphins up against the very lacklustre Bulldogs.
6: I'll be putting my feet up after standing up for 3 days with some KFC, and I'll be watching the Dolphins, $1.52, beat the Canterbury Bankstown Bulldogs, $2.55. Line in that game of 6.
5: Beautiful, beautiful. Get yourself a nice zinger box, mate, and you can watch Manly and the Broncos. Manly taking on the defending premiers, $1.72 favourites.
6: $1.68 Manly, $2.20 the Broncos. That's a pretty tough game, that one.
5: Yeah, no Adam Reynolds.
6: So that makes a big difference. I've been with the Broncos the last couple of weeks. Can they get it done without him?
4: Yeah, well, they seemed to free up when he went off on the weekend, and Walsh sort of took it on his own shoulders, and he got him close, I'll tell you. But look, no Reynolds. When you lose your key half, it does make it a bit tougher. But they've got talent all over the field, so I'll tell you what, 220, 230 for the Bronx. It's pretty delicious odds. I've got to tell you, the reigning premiers, mate. What about this one to end the round? Go on.
6: No, I completely agree with you. I think the market might have overreacted there a little bit, but I think there's some value there on the Broncos.
4: Yeah. Well, to end the round, mate, we head to the Panthers travel to Canberra. The Raiders are $3.60 outsiders at home. Could this be the upset of the round to watch? I tell you, they were up and about last week with a fairly bruised and battered side, but get a couple of players back this week.
6: The punters seem to think so. We've actually laid some of Canberra today. They're into $3.42 here with us at Early Crow, and $1.32 for Penrith. We haven't got any handicaps up on that market just yet. So I think we'll be waiting for teams for that one. But there's someone obviously thinks that there's a bit of value there for Canberra, and have taken advantage of it.
5: They're bringing back 2 Australian players, so it's
4: the bloke sitting next to me, Juppy, he's certainly up and about the $3.40 price, mate. He might take a piece of that already.
6: Everyone loves getting hold of it. It's just
5: a gift that keeps on giving, mate. Looking at the overall markets for the Telstra Premiership, Panthers still looking pretty at $2.50. Who's firm behind them? Is it the Chooks flying under the radar? I think they've had 5 wins in a row now. Broncos still being tough.
6: It's $6.50 the Roosters, $8.50 Broncos, and then you're out to the Warriors at $11. There hasn't been too much, I think, just mainly because Penrith are just stifling Betty there in the Premiership market, and that's sort of holding things together. Now, do we need some local mail for tomorrow's races here at Warrnambool?
5: The bull, absolutely.
4: Oh, mate, if you've got something, feed the listeners. We love it. We love it, Juppy.
6: Right, now, there is a big tip floating around for a first starter in race 1 tomorrow. Now, this is just after I finish my wheat fix, because the first race is at 11:20. Paige Weir, the daughter of Darren Weir, she's got a first starter called Gammadale Paddy. Tip around for this first starting.
4: All right.
6: Big tip around for it.
5: Have you got a price up for it yet, mate?

0: Not yet. I'm waiting for it to be knocked off everywhere else because everyone else keeps telling me how much of a good thing it is.
1: All right. Now,
0: the Gallywood hurdles that feature here tomorrow, yep. race six, and I'm going with number six, the Storyteller. The trainer jockey combo did win a race here over the obstacles earlier today. Very impressive winner. This horse would have been set for this race. It's not the strongest Gallywood I've ever seen. And it's right down there on 65. It's getting weight off everything else. I think he can run a very, very cheeky race for Storyteller.
1: Well, we look forward to that, and don't worry, mate. We'll be patting on your back this time next week, or we'll be ripping into you. It'll be a lot of fun either way, mate. Well, thanks for joining us, Juppy, and that's for the Early Crow. You can get the odds update every week with the Early Crow. Thanks, Juppy.
0: Good luck, boys. How good's the bull?
1: How good? Mate. Beautiful.
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5: San Susie, a crash southbound Rocky Point Road, Sandringham Street, heading down towards Captain Cook Bridge. Page order break down Wentworth Avenue near Page Street, westbound Lane 2, and lights in the flash, President Avenue, Carrying Bar, Willerong Road South. This winter, too many people are one crisis away from homelessness. 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I'm Jeff Hollis. That's those traffic on 2SM 1269.
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1: 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We're doing it all for Bunnings. The Bunnings Trade Expo is on this Thursday at the Sydney Showground. Do you like going to Bunnings?
2: I do love going to Bunnings.
1: I love going to Bunnings.
2: Like, I'm not one bit... Oh, I'm like, not a handyman at all. I love coming to Bunnings. It's weird, eh?
1: I just go to Bunnings and walk around.
2: Yeah, same.
1: And you know what? I feel like they've dropped off on the sausage sandwiches too, just quietly. I was up there last weekend, they weren't there. I was a bit disappointed
2: in that. Tweed.
1: But the Bunnings Trade Expo, it's on this Thursday at the City Showground. 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I would love to be in Sydney going to the Trade Expo. I just wish I could use the tools like they're meant to be used for. You know,
2: when you walk into Bunnings, like, where do you sort of gravitate?
1: I like the power tools.
2: Yeah, like your...
1: The saws and stuff.
2: So I like get to like the more the guard, like mowers.
1: Gardening and mowers.
2: Whippersnippers, those sorts of things. Edge trimmers.
1: I get it.
2: I don't even have a yard.
1: We got a text here. We've got a caller. Darren's on the line. Darren. How are you? On the Suncorp Open line.
11: Yeah, g'day, guys. Hey, Tuch, you've just recently retired. Can you just explain to me, because I'm getting frustrated, about when the guy kicks the ball, like, in just after halftime, Parramatta, my beloved Parramatta, scored, and we got the 18-16. We tackled their guts out. On their fifth tackle, they kicked downfield. Now, Volkman actually tackled the guy, actually lowered him to the ground, didn't crunch him or anything. And then the penalties given downfield, they actually score a try, and it changed the whole momentum. What's the actual ruling? I know you can't take their legs out.
1: And you can't lift.
2: I didn't see the tackle, so it's hard for me to comment completely on it. But they're just so protected, the kickers. It can't be late, can't be high. Can't be lifting off the ground, can't be around the knees. You pretty much can't tackle them after they've kicked the ball, and I get that sounds like there wasn't much in it. Mate, what I'll do is we'll talk about it afterwards. So listen up afterwards and we'll have a yarn about it, Darren. And we're also going to get through some, going to hand out some mail. We've got some mail at Wagga Paceway tonight.
1: Oh, we do. So stick around after that. Well, we're going to take a break now. That's the first hour of Sports Day. Great first hour, Tootsie, and we'll be back. You got some mail for Warrnambool tomorrow too. Gamma Day late. What's it called? Gamma Day Paddy.
2: 10 to 1.
1: Yeah, 10 to 1. Oh, delicious. All right, we'll be back after this for the second hour of Sports Day.
13: 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We'll be back in a moment.
15: To SM, Sydney traffic.
16: Breakdown Epping Road, Lane Cove at Munro Street westbound. Earlier crash been cleared, San Susie, Rocking Point Road near Capnicker Bridge. Carrying bar lights are out, President Avenue, Willawong Road South. 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I'm Jeff Ollis. That's traffic on 2SM 1269.
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0: to Sava Brown. Households have been delivered a third consecutive rate rise. The Reserve Bank Board has officially hiked the cash rate to 4.35%. Treasurer Jim Chalmers says the global oil crisis has added to inflation.
1: We know what's driving it in the near term, the war in the Middle East. We know that there are some broader inflationary pressures which popped up when the private sector recovered quicker than was anticipated in the second half of last year. We take these inflationary pressures really seriously. We know that Australians are under substantial pressure.
0: Meantime, RBA Governor Michelle Bullock says she knows Australians are doing it tough, but it's necessary.
2: The bottom line, though, on all of this is this shock has... It's a real income shock for Australia and the world. Australians are poorer because of this shock to oil prices and energy prices and all the other commodity prices that are being impacted. So we are poorer and there is no way out of that. The trade-off is much worse.
0: Three people have died, including two New South Wales Marine Rescue volunteers on the New South Wales North Coast while performing a rescue operation in Ballina. A yacht got into trouble near the breakwall at South Ballina and a rescue vessel flipped in rough conditions while trying to save the person on board. New South Wales Ambulance Assistant Commissioner Brent Armitage says it's tragic.
3: These men are heroes. They volunteer their life to save others. And heroically, when they went out last night in a difficult sea condition to a vessel in distress, confirmed distress, to save the life of another mariner. So they are heroes.
0: Next week's federal budget could be a make-or-break moment for Australia's businesses. Almost two-thirds are ready to hit pause on investment and hiring if cost pressures and red tape aren't addressed. MYOB Chief Executive Paul Robson says this may be one of the most consequential budgets in years.
4: This budget is especially important this time because many businesses are today already cautious, with around two-thirds expecting economic conditions to continue to soften, with costs like fuel and utilities and interest rates remaining high, and that's meaning that revenue growth right now is really very modest. If the government actually delivers meaningful support, businesses are ready to move, with more than one in four now saying that they would expand their operations. And this indicates that there's an appetite for growth, but it does hinge on the right policy settings.
0: One Nation's Pauline Hanson has confirmed she may switch the lower house for the next federal election. She's weighing up whether to leave the Senate and run for a lower house seat in Queensland off the back of recent strong polling for One Nation. The federal government has confirmed it will wind back the electric car discount. It comes as the cost of the scheme blows out. The uptake of EVs has exploded due to the petrol crisis. Supermarkets are coming under growing pressure to shoulder more of the soaring costs triggered by the Iran conflict. Rising fuel and fertiliser prices are already rippling through the supply chain. The squeeze is expected to keep food prices elevated for months, with consumers and farmers struggling. In sport, Broncos teen sensation Antonio Verhaeven is set to replace Dean Mariner in the squad. Michael Maguire parachutes him into Brisbane's starting side against Manly for their round 10 trip. Mariner had to undergo emergency surgery after a serious thigh injury. Tributes are flowing for NRL Premiership winning hero Chris Phelan. He died at the age of 70 from pancreatic cancer. Carlton is said to be slapped with a fine of $75,000 over its handling of Elijah Hollins in round 6. The Blues described it as a mental health episode, but the league says there were sufficient visual cues to indicate he should have been removed. The money will now go towards organisation headspace, and every club will need to employ a full-time psychologist after the AFL completed its investigation. Meantime, Adelaide is keen to secure the services of St Kilda young gun Darcy Wilson. The 20-year-old is on the radar of a number of clubs, including North Melbourne as well. To finance, oil is worth $104 a barrel. Gold is trading at $4,553 an ounce. One Australian dollar is buying 71.59 US cents. 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
5: Hour of sports day. What a good first hour we had.
6: Doing well, buddy.
5: Lots of callers, lots of texts.
6: Plenty going on. Teamless Tuesday.
5: Getting amongst it.
6: Yep.
5: Yeah. Get involved in the show. 457-736-736. 8833 if you're across the ditch in New Zealand, or the Suncorp open line 1300 01 1170. Instagram and X Rat Jared SEN again. You can see us doing ridiculous things on there that aren't overly fun, to be honest.
6: Our wives just shake their heads.
5: Well, it was fun for you.
6: Yeah, I've had a lot of fun actually.
5: Yeah. Yeah,
6: a lot of fun.
5: My wife, yeah, she just said, well, yeah, I actually I do behave a little bit immaturely at times. It's a good thing she's around at times because I worry
6: things
5: that...
6: could be worse.
5: Yeah, it could be worse. A lot worse, to be honest.
6: They are our rock Sunday, but my tooth still hurts to brush my tooth from that lemon last week.
5: Really?
6: That makes you feel better. Yeah, I think I've done some damage up here.
5: Wow, well, just citrus, bit of citrus poisoning or something.
6: Mm. Yeah.
5: Well, at least that's the one thing that you had to do that was hard, and it wasn't even didn't even look like it was that hard, to be honest.
6: Made it look easy, didn't I?
5: Get it with catch up on everything. Follow the podcast on Sports Day with Rat and Jay, wherever you get your podcasts. Toots, what two tips are you most confident in?
6: It has to be your Sharky, mate. Jack Painting.
5: Yeah.
6: What is two? Race 7, 10 and race 9, 2 were probably the more confident ones.
5: Okay, well, I'm going all four.
6: Yeah.
5: Get Queensland covered with Suncorp Comprehensive Car Insurance. Now all thanks to Incitec Pivot helps broadacre farmers improve on farm efficiency because good enough isn't enough. Why not great? We're going to go to Jace on the Suncorp Open Line. Jace, how are you?
7: Going well, Rat, and g'day, Toots. Boys, I just want to weigh in on the bit of a brouhaha between old Paul Gallen and James Bracey.
5: Yep.
7: So I can actually see both sides, you know, of the argument. Perth, unfortunately, they're like the poor cousin at the moment, aren't they?
5: Yeah.
7: You know, not getting any love, not getting no love from the NRL community, and it's very difficult for them to come back from, like, a prime signing like Jerome Luai. That'll guarantee the PNG hunt, you know, PNG Chiefs some coverage in the news right up until they kick off. But as you boys know too, like once the ball is kicked for both of those like franchises, that's where it'll, you know, really count. And as we saw with Dolphins being the latest one, it's taken them some time. Like the Hammer being signed from North Queensland actually made a big difference to that side.
5: Yeah.
7: But that's what I'm thinking, boys. It's all good now, but, you know, wait until they start playing. That'll be the real test.
5: Yeah, you make a good point, Jace, and it's a great segue into our segment right now because we're going to have to talk about that chat between Paul Gallen and, of course, James Bracey last night at 100% footy. Have a listen to it, and then we'll sort of break it down a bit for you after.
8: With their pre-season now just a handful of months away, and their season starting next year, not in 2028, that they need some form of help.
9: Brace, well, my issue with the Perth Bears is, I'm not trying to have a go at you, but I don't see you've done nothing.
8: Look at that list there,
9: exactly,
8: Gal.
9: Look at that list.
8: And tell me that's nothing.
9: Okay, look at that list.
8: So Tyron Wishart's nothing. Nick Meaney's nothing. Liam Henry, Scott Sorensen.
9: Let me ask you a question. Which one of them blokes have you had on the TV? Jerome Luai was
8: all
9: over.
8: They play for other clubs at the moment, Gal. They can't.
9: When did you have it?
5: He makes a good point. They play for other clubs. It's a bit disrespectful to the club he's playing for. They're going to go and play it around. And Perth is miles away.
6: Yes.
5: But they're not going to get on a plane and go over there for a visit and do a walk around town. They've signed the contracts. They've done the deal. Now let me just go and finish what I've got to do with the club that I'm currently with. But at the same time, I'm not hearing any noise around the Perth Bears. So I get what Gal's saying. I understand what James Bracey is saying. And Dave, Raider Dave, one of your mates,
6: yep.
5: He wrote a text in there.
6: Guys, it seems like the NRL were pressured into the Bears by the public and the WA government, so they're not fussed if they fail. They can give the licence to someone else. The Bears have had little help compared to the Dolphins, Melbourne and 33 incarnations, apologies, of the Titans from Raider Dave.
5: Yeah, they don't want them to fail.
6: That's the last thing.
5: I think you're a little bit off the mark there, Dave, but the Western Reds were... They didn't fail. They were a part of the negotiation with, you know, between Super League and the Australian Rugby League, or, you know, whatever it was called back then. They were a byproduct. They're getting booted out of the comp was a byproduct of the merged two Super League and ARL back then. So I wouldn't say, like, I don't think it'll fail over there in Perth. I think it'll get some traction. There's a huge, you know, there's a huge expat community of English and South Africans over there that do love contact sport. And yeah, look, if they have some success, they'll certainly get some bums on seats. They certainly don't want them to fail. But I don't think they're going about the right way to help them get on the front foot, the NRL. I think they should have had some more time. But like they should have had more time to sign players. And all I say by that is, you know, every player was available to, you know, coming off contract for next year was available to speak to clubs on November 1. I think they should have had maybe 6 months earlier. They're starting from nothing. They should have had, you know, an extra 6 months. I think there should be some sort of dispensation in the salary cap, whether it's one or two players that they can sign that won't go in the salary cap, maybe two marquee players. Maybe even if they just gave them an extra $2 million on their salary cap. I don't know. I mean,
6: something
5: just to help attract, you know, a marquee player. We've got to understand, like, every player that was off contract from November 1 had the chance to speak to the Bears. And I think what Gal's saying is, I mean, like, they've had since November 1 to sign players. They haven't signed any. They haven't, like, mate. I mean, they've got Meany, they've got Talakai, they've got Wishart. I mean, they've got some handy players, Scott Sorensen. They've got some very handy players. But Gal, what
6: they haven't got a billboard.
5: No.
6: They've got Jerome Luai, the Chiefs, up there on a, he's a billboard player, isn't he?
5: Yeah,
6: he's a marquee.
5: He is.
6: I get what you get. What about Gal? I'm not having a go at you. You've done nothing.
5: You've done nothing.
6: Well, yeah, I mean, again, I'm a bit like you. I mean, I'm foot in both camps. It's hard because we also spoke about it earlier that no one's going to, and it's going to get harder now for them to sign a marquee player because if, let's say Matt Burton, for example, can sign with the Bears, why would he do that now when he can get... Wait till November 1 and he can either maybe go to the Bears or he could go to PNG for tax-free dollars.
5: Yeah.
6: Like they don't have the tax-free dollars
5: all
6: the time. Like they should have maybe, whether it's not announced, I know you've got to put a space, but maybe a year in between the Chiefs coming into the competition, make it 29. Give the Bears time to get, the Bears now would have no ability to sign players because everyone's sitting around waiting to sign, they can get more money.
5: And the reality,
6: you're going to go there for $400,000 or you can get $300,000 but get it at PNG for
5: $600,000.
6: Well, like they just...
5: It's a difficult one.
6: It's a difficult one, and it's getting harder and harder for the Bears now.
5: It is. And the reality is, Jerome Luai, now that he has signed, he is marquee enough to attract other players. It's like, well, if he's going, maybe I'm not seeing what he's seeing. Maybe, you know, there's a good message here from our smartest listener, Daniel from Prairiewood. He says, Ratten Toots, regarding the disparity between promotion and media exposure of the Chiefs and the Bears, I think it's important to note the Chiefs' trump card is Michael Chammas. Chammas, being now a former NRL journalist, knows the media inside and out, knows the media cycle and how to use it to his advantage. He's almost acting as the 19th team's media manager and GM of football. He is the mouthpiece because of his profile. That has given the PNG franchise a leg up in the media cycle compared to Perth. Yeah, I appreciate that. But they got Mal Meninga in Perth.
6: Yes.
5: Like, Mal Meninga is a profile piece. Mal Meninga himself could be on the billboards. Mal Meninga should be the face out front. So yeah. Mal Meninga should be on the front foot more around what he's doing, what is happening around membership, around players, around every aspect of that club. If you don't have a Jerome Luai, you've got Mal Meninga.
6: Yeah.
5: And Mal Meninga needs to be used more. Mal Meninga needs to be in the press. I haven't heard anything from Mal.
6: No.
5: Other than on, I think he was on SEN doing a chat with us during the doubleheader over there.
6: Well, unless he's been on over there, I don't know. But we haven't heard anything on this side of the country, have we? There's way too many rumblings on the negative side going on already. Like, they've already lost David Sharp, and they've been talking about having fallouts with, you know, the GM. No, wasn't he a media personality? So there's obviously drama with Channel 7.
5: Yeah, well, he wasn't Channel 9 media.
6: Yeah.
5: No, I don't think
6: Channel
5: so,
6: 7.
5: From what I understand.
6: Like, it's just ugly already, isn't it?
5: Be interesting to see how it all plays out. I think...
6: What happens if... I keep using Matt Burton because I thought that was where the Trump was going to be. What happens if someone like him signs next week? Is it all quiet again? Is it all sweet?
5: Well, there'll certainly be some noise around it. I mean, there was noise around Jerome Luai.
6: I mean, is it quiet as in regards to, oh, maybe they're not that bad? Because you've got Scott Sorensen, you've got Tyrone Wishart, you've got Nick Meaney.
5: They're all very good players. You've got players that have won premierships. You've got players that have played in grand finals. You've got, Sipa Talakai, who's devastating on the
6: edge.
5: They've got some significant players there, and they've got players that they can build a team around. They just don't have that marquee player. But, you look at what they did with the Dolphins and Terry Reader and Wayne Bennett in that Dawn of the Dolphins, I think it was called, that documentary. Wayne Bennett said, he goes, we're not just going to go and spend money on a player and make him a marquee player if he's not that. We're going to just save the money, do the deals we need to do, and in time we'll get those players. And they did. They got Herbie Farmworth. They got the Hammer. They got players Herbie Farmworth is a marquee signing for the Dolphins. They poached him from the Broncos. Tom Flegler from the Broncos, they got him over there, marquee signing. So it might take a year, but it'd be absolute madness for them to go and sign, a player that they're trying to, make into a marquee player or promote as a marquee player, and he's just not hitting the mark, and they pay him overs to get him over there, and it just doesn't work out. So I think, the smarter option is to sit back a little bit.
6: The other thing I've heard a few times, that there's a bit of a process to get to the coaching staff. It's got to go through an application. It's not just Mal getting his coaching staff over there.
5: Mm.
6: So there's disruptions there with who Mal wants on and who's actually in the coaching staff.
5: Well, it says here that Mal still lives in Canberra.
6: He does.
5: Well,
6: his family still lives in Canberra. I think, I don't know if he commutes or he's...
5: Should he not be in...
6: He's over there, but I don't know. His family's still in Canberra.
5: Right.
6: I don't know how much Mal's back and forth. I'm not sure.
5: Yeah, well I know Bellyache's family doesn't live in Melbourne. They live on the Gold Coast.
6: The corner.
5: Yeah. So
6: one of his 10 houses.
5: That's not uncommon, but startup franchise.
6: It's a lot further. It's a long way.
5: You need boots on the ground. There's no question about it. I mean, they have some players that, when you look at the list, they've certainly got some players that can have an impact in NRL games. When you look at the Tyrone Wishart, the Sifa Talakai's, the Liam Henry's, Nick Meaney, Toby Sexton. There are players that can have an impact, but I'm not sure they've got...
6: Well, the right people around. This coach, we haven't heard anything of that. Like when the Dolphins started up, it was Wayne Bennett and his staff, wasn't it?
5: Christian Wolfe, he was going to sit under him for 3 years.
6: Jeremy Hickman's and Blake Duncan, who he had at the Knights. Mm. He knew all his staff. He knew what he wanted, how he was going to train him, and he got... Your Mark Nichols,
5: yep.
6: The Bromwich brothers, players like that who were going to build a strong culture. Felice Kafusi, he knew they'd be tough. Mm. He knew they'd work hard for each other. And then players like Jermaine Asako was on the outer a couple of years ago.
5: Yeah.
6: And look at him now, he's one of the best wingers in the game.
5: Yep.
6: Selwyn Cobbo's an example. I know he's only gone there this year, but he's getting back to himself. Jeremy Marshall King was never a superstar, was he? Now he's a great player at the Dolphins.
10: Maybe Meaney and Wishart can become those guys.
6: That's right. He's got to have the right coaching staff around him. He's got to have all these people over there. And it's just, we're not hearing of any of that happening. That's what's making it harder. I guess that's where Gal's coming from.
5: We've seen Tyrone Wishart be a very impactful player at Melbourne. I think he's got to go to another level. When he goes over to Perth, we've got Kanara Cowboy on the Suncorp Open Line.
10: Just lost him.
5: Gone. All right, we've got Adrian on the Suncorp Open Line. Adrian, how are you?
11: Yeah, g'day, guys. Just before I ask a few questions about the Bulldogs, just on the Perth Bears, why don't they allow for a marquee player not to be included in the salary cap for the first year or two or three or something? You know what I mean? To counteract the PNG having, tax $3.
5: I agree. You make a good point. I think they need
11: like
5: a couple.
11: I
5: think they should have a couple that aren't.
6: What about lowering the tax bracket? Mm. Drop it to the...
5: Did we just lose Adrian?
11: Oh, no. Go on.
5: I think
11: that sort of, I don't think, supporters would agree to that. Why should I pay, more tax than they're getting triple the money I'm getting? I think rather the fact PNG. They don't include them in the salary cap. Then you might get Isaiah Yeo and Matt Burton over there, things like that.
5: Yeah.
11: Just on Canterbury, two things, guys. I'd like to know what you thought about it.
5: Yep.
11: Who's responsible for appointing Adam O'Brien as the attack coach? Who that is?
5: Well, I mean, Cameron Seraldo is obviously...
11: Probably Phil Gould, I suppose.
5: Well, it? I mean, Phil Gould's a head of football. You'd think he'd have to sign off on it. Absolutely, but I don't think Cameron Seraldo... Adam O'Brien wouldn't have a job at the Bulldogs if Cameron Seraldo didn't want him there. And
11: okay, but what's their... Can they give an argument why you would select someone like Adam, who was almost so depressed with the way the Knights went when he was head coach there that he really needed a break from the game? So I don't... And we can see how the Dogs have gone backwards, the Raider Knights. So someone's got to stand up and give a question, answer that and say why, because that was a major mistake. And the other thing is to... Back on Connor Tracey, what do you think he's worth? Because I read what he's getting paid for to extend his contract. I cannot believe the money they're paying him. What do you think he's worth? And then I'll tell you what I think he's worth.
5: He's worth $500,000.
6: Yeah, $500,000 to $600,000.
11: Really?
5: Yep.
11: $500,000 for a fullback where I could name 20 better number one fullbacks in the game.
5: He's pretty handy, mate. He gets a job done. He might be a superstar, but he's a significant player. Like he's, I know he's not Reece Walsh and he's not Teddy.
11: But he's also not Joel Grey from the Rabbitohs. No. He's not, you know what I mean?
5: But he's not
11: Kennedy from Cronulla.
5: Right.
11: He's not Trey Buller.
5: Yeah. Well, I get it. I think you got bigger problems than Connor Tracey. Yes. I mean, you talk about Adam O'Brien being the coach. Hang on a second, Adrian. Just listen. You talk about Connor Tracey. Being an issue. You look at that they and Adam O'Brien being an issue. If you don't have the personnel to create opportunity or to free up, you know, part of your team, then everyone's going to look bad. Stephen Crichton looks bad at the moment. I mean, the entire...
6: I don't think...
11: Injury.
5: What's that? Sorry.
11: He's carrying an injury.
5: Yeah.
11: There's no question about it. He's definitely carrying an injury. He's not his normal self.
5: But do you understand what I'm saying? It's a combination of things that creates it. Now, like, if Adam O'Brien's the attack coach, I mean, I'll tell you what, I saw Newcastle Knights when they had all their players on deck. I saw some attacking from Newcastle over the last few years. It was pretty bloody good.
6: They played finals 4 out of 5 years.
11: It wasn't really good the last 2 years.
5: Well, they played finals 2 years ago.
6: 2 years ago,
5: they... Not last year, but the year before they were playing finals and they sold out Marathon Stadium.
6: They beat the Raiders
5: They were going all right. And so with the right personnel, an attack coach can look like a genius. With the wrong personnel, an attack coach can look like a bum. And at the moment, the personnel that they've moved on have left the Bulldogs in a situation where they're hamstrung. They don't have creativity from the ruck. Their halves it's almost like they're working against each other, which in turn doesn't free up anything on the edge or your outside backs. But Connor Tracey has been decent enough this year. Like, Connor Tracey's been one of your best players.
11: No. He's pulled away from high balls. He's thrown two telegraph intercept passes led to tries.
6: Any
11: fullback that pulls away from a high ball should be hooked straight away.
5: Righto, Adrian. All right, mate. Well, I take your point. You're a passionate Bulldogs fan, Adrian. We've got to let you go. We've got to take a break.
6: He loves it, doesn't he?
5: I'm all for listening to it. Yeah. I'm all for hearing it. I love the passion that comes from fans because that's what makes our game so special. That's what our game thrives on, the passion of fans. And one thing that I know is Adrian watches his Bulldogs with his heart on his sleeve, and he loves them, and he wants them to do better. I'm sure all the Parramatta fans feel very similar.
6: I think you hit the nail on the head. It wouldn't matter who their attack coach is with those players that aren't gelling and playing
5: the right way.
6: You can't expect Preston, Cherry, Stephen Crichton, but you can't expect those guys to light it up when the ruck isn't working well.
5: No.
6: They're not going forward. There's no space for them. I was trying to find out. We spoke about it yesterday. So, I mean, I love that Galvin and Burton take the line on. That's what they're good at. But Galvin's had 12 carries and Burton had 8 carries. That's 20 carries. I get they've got to take the line on, but when they're both doing the same thing a lot.
5: It's too much.
6: And Hayward's just feeding it to them, not creating anything. Like, what do you expect the outside men to do?
5: Yeah, you make a good point.
6: Which is what you sort of just said to Adrian there.
5: Yeah, yeah.
12: I was going to say, on the PNG thing, do you see what Chambers has done this week? He's got Hello Sport boys over there. He's got the buy round.
13: James Graham and
12: the all the horrors over there. Like
5: all
12: he's
5: the content creators.
12: Yeah, so he's just head of the game, old Chammer, sorry.
5: Why don't they have Sports Day up there? We should get up there and do a show from up there. Gents, we've got here. Boys, why does everyone keep blaming Mal for not doing anything? Surely there's people in place to promote the team. He set himself on Arvos with Jimmy. When it was on, he isn't allowed to talk to players or about players, especially when the only marquee player was that could be spoken to was Jerome. Sorry, boys. Text probably long. Mark from Crestmead. I don't really get... Mate, what do you mean? Like, it's Mal's the head coach. Mal's the head coach of an organisation.
13: Certainly he's talking to players.
5: He's got to talk to
12: players. What are you guys doing if you're current players, PNG or Perth? You've got to choose one.
5: Well, I'm chatting to both of them. There's no question about that, and I want to understand what the arrangements are like in both situations. But geez, I tell you what, if I got offered $600,000 to go and play for Perth, and I got offered $600,000 to go and play for PNG, geez, it'd be hard to say no to the PNG Chiefs.
13: And if Luai's gone there and checked it all, like that facility, I'm telling you, the bubble isn't that bad.
5: It's not that bad.
13: Well, if you've got young kids, you're getting fed, you're getting looked after.
5: It's like Melrose Place.
12: Perth is pretty beautiful, though, to be fair.
13: Also, cost of living in Perth, mate. You have to. It should be tax free over there. Cost you $18 for a schooner.
5: Yeah. Yep.
13: They're getting everything for free in the bubble, mate. I'm telling you.
12: I'm choosing Perth.
5: Nathan from Tweeds reckons Holbrook and Foran have proved O'Brien and Seibold can't coach. Yeah. Well, they've certainly done a pretty good job with the teams they've landed.
13: Is it Braden from Perth?
5: Yeah, Braden from Perth. Braden. If you're around, give us a call. I want to chat to you about if you're hearing anything in Perth. All right, we're going to take a break and come back. And what are we doing? Oh, well, we're getting around the grounds.
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16: Carry bar, lights in the flash, Prison Avenue, Willowrong Road South. All the breakdown for Lane Cove, Epping Road, Munro Street westbound. North Sydney Moore Park, Harbour Tunnels, moving well both ways. 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I'm Jeff Wallace. That's our traffic on 2SM 1269.
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5: Sports Day, we're touching the rat. 1300 011 70, the Suncorp open line, and the text line has lit up after our calls. 0457 736 736. Quick one here from Daniel from Perry. He said, poor Adrian, he's comparing Tracy to Walsh and other ball-playing fullbacks. Tracy isn't that style of fullback. He's an effort-based number one in the Edwards mould. That's the style of fullback throughout I admires and prefers. If the Bulldogs 6, 7 and 9 were all more creative with the ball and the attack was humming, Tracy wouldn't be Adrian's punching bag. He's the low-hanging fruit for fans. I agree with that.
13: That's a great text.
5: Yeah, I agree with that.
13: Yeah, that's pretty much what we've been speaking about, isn't it?
5: But last he won on the game against Canberra earlier this year.
13: Yeah, he was the best player on the field. Won the game through his defence, through his effort, through his effort. Dylan Edwards. I agree. I think there's way bigger problems than Connor Tracy there at the Dogs for sure.
5: Just read that.
13: This is from Daniel as well. Gents, Benning's appointment as head coach was to be the magnet for off-contract players using his status to attract talent. The problem being, Mal has not coached at club level for 25 years where he struggled. He has found the niche as a man manager at the representative level, but it was time to get to the tactical side of the game. The X's and O's, he doesn't possess that in the kit bag. Players want to learn and develop, not to receive a motivational pep talk across 27 rounds of competition. Big Mal is in the draw card. The NRL hoped he would be. Also, Daniel from Perrywood.
5: Yeah, it makes a lot of sense.
13: It does, but I've also... Ricky Stewart knows he's rugby league, right? Yeah. He does know his footy. He's a halfback, but he's a man. He's a people person.
5: Yeah.
13: More often than not, he gets you to want to run through a brick wall.
5: Yeah.
13: But he's got the right people around him.
5: Yes.
13: The correct people around him in regards to board members. Don Ferner at CEO, his assistant coaches, his high-performance staff, everyone is in the right position for that club.
5: Well, that's the important part that Mal needs.
13: Yes.
5: Mal needs the right people around him to make it work. And I don't know what the structure of the club is like over there. I'm unsure. I don't know what deals the NRL did with the WA government to get it across the line. I don't know what the structures are or whatever. But, I'd like to see more of Mal. I'd like to know who the people around him are.
13: Yeah.
5: All that stuff's incredibly important moving forward.
13: Because Mal's coached Australia and Queensland for a long, long time.
5: Mm.
13: If he can't get a really good coaching staff around him, I'll give it away.
5: Can.
13: Like we should know here, shouldn't we, who he's got and who they want.
5: We really should know by now.
13: Yeah.
5: I mean, when you're negotiating with players, it would be good to know who are the people I'm going to be working with on a daily basis.
13: Yeah.
5: Not just Mal Meninga. Because, I mean, as a head coach, the X's and O's aren't as much on you as they are on your coaching staff that are out on the field running you through processes on a daily basis.
13: Absolutely.
2: So Ben Gardner's one.
13: Ben Gardner.
2: We see him on SCN all the time. Right. He's on Fox.
5: Yeah.
2: He was the Samoan coach.
5: Mm.
2: So he's one assistant.
13: Yep.
2: With him.
5: Right.
13: Is that it?
2: That's what I can see.
13: That's all you can see, yeah.
5: Yeah, interesting.
13: Yeah.
5: All right. Boys, did I just hear the Reptile right? He wants us to invest our time and emotion and membership dollars on a game where we don't really need to know what the rules are. That'll do me. In the old days, if someone was laying over all over someone in the tackle, the crowd would boo for a penalty and maybe get one if they were lucky. These days, the referee's arm goes up and waves, and us supporters in the grandstand look at each other and say, "What was that for?" Alabama Eel. It's a bit like that at the moment, isn't it?
13: It is a bit, but we also don't have time to think about it on the run. I mean, it's more for coaches reviewing what the actual infringement was for. Fans don't. I mean, they do because if it's against you, if you're on the good side of it, you don't ask what it was for, do you?
5: No. It's happy days, and Toddy's into me. He reckons I haven't ever touched a tool.
13: Yeah,
5: you haven't touched a tool in your life, brother. Don't try to be someone you're not. I, you know what? I did touch tools when I was. I did 3 months of an apprenticeship when I was a kid, like a carpentry apprenticeship. I can't say I was that good at it. Thank God Uncle Rupert came along and changed the face of rugby league.
13: Yeah.
5: Because
13: no good on tools.
5: My life would be very different if that was the case, if it didn't happen. But I'll say this. I did go and buy some tools, power tools, like saws and stuff. You know how I had the deck out in my backyard and I had to rip it up because I'm renovating?
13: Mm-hmm.
5: Well, I was ripping the deck up and I had to cut all this wood up to take the tip and stuff. And without a word of lie, every single time I went outside to pull the deck up and cut things up, I'd cut myself or scratch myself. Like there wasn't a day that I went out there and didn't come back inside, just things hurting, like you know, bent my thumb back or, you know, just something stupid. And I just realised this is just not meant for me. It's just not.
13: You're 50 years old and you've just worked out the tools are not meant for you. I used to go down to my uncle. My uncle had the window business in Goulburn, and my cousin had a building company.
5: Mm.
13: Oh, this is when I was really young. I was 15, 16. I'd go up some afternoons and wipe windows. And, mate, you spray and wipe windows.
5: Mm.
13: Mate, you can't get it right. It's just streaks everywhere. And I just couldn't work out how to do it anyway. So I went and worked with my cousin. And he came up with a nickname pretty quickly. He called me Kangaroo.
5: Why?
13: Every time I stopped, I sat, which was often. So yeah. I lasted 2 days at each, and that was it.
5: Oh,
13: done one day at barbecues galore, and then I really need to make a fist of footy here.
5: Yeah, there you go. My old man reckoned I wouldn't work in an iron lung, so yeah, I'm glad footy worked out. Canara Cowboy says, please tell me Daniel has earned a cap. Yes, he has. He's already got his cap. I gave it to him. The Supercoach launch at the start of the year. Yeah, big welcome back. Let's get around the grounds now for Sumo Energy. Energy made easy with local support and simple plans for everyday Australians. This is big news coming out of Rugby Australia and New Zealand Rugby Union. They are on the verge of bringing back an Anzac Day rugby test match. It's building momentum. It hasn't officially been signed off on, but they think it'll be financially viable, both camps, and it seems like it's all but done. This was an opportunity that I think Australia, the Rugby League, have let go.
13: I mean, this was...
5: I made my debut in an Anzac Day test, and I've said it before, like... And I don't... I feel like sometimes... And I know it's... I don't know. I don't know. But at the end of the year, we have so many players, they're pulling out of tests, they're pulling out of tours because, you know, they've got to get a niggly injury fixed or, you know, they've got stuff on. And it just, I feel like the Australian jersey on Anzac Day gets respected way more than any other day of the year. And that Anzac Day test, like I played in, I think, three of them. They were the biggest tests that I played in. And, I mean, bigger than the World Cup final that I played against New Zealand in 2000. That Anzac Day test match is just something so special.
13: Something different.
5: It means so much to both countries, you know, Anzac Day. And this is an opportunity that Rugby Union have seen and they've jumped on it. And it'll be huge.
13: It's going to be great. It's going to be unreal. Like, I will personally look forward to watching this game, this game of rugby. Like, I used to love the whole weekend. I used to love the City Country, being a country boy, watching the City Country boys play. It was on the same weekend. It was a bye round. So everyone would have the weekend off and you'd have Anzac Day on the Friday night, Anzac Test Friday night and City Country on Sunday or vice versa or whatever it was. I just don't see how they've missed the trick on that. And I wasn't sure how long ago it was. It was 2017 was the final men's Anzac Test. So that's going to be 10 years next year, and the Rugby Union is going to make a little anniversary, a little statement. I love it. I'm really looking forward to it. Financially, they could generate $10 million through gate receipts for the and state government support.
5: Mm.
13: Looking at being in WA.
5: Yeah, well, I mean, it's a bit, like I said, it's a huge day for both countries.
13: Yeah.
5: And the Rugby Union have done the right thing by capitalising on that.
13: I reckon it's like comparing, you mentioned watching the Aussies play at the end of the year. It's just it's just not like Origin, is it?
5: No.
13: It's not Origin.
5: No, it's not the same as watching a test match during the football season. Like I remember playing.
13: Like I reckon it's like getting compared. You've done it.
5: Yeah.
13: Comparing when Samoa and Tonga play. That's as close as we're going to get, I reckon, is Australia and New Zealand on Anzac Day.
5: Yep. Absolutely.
13: You reckon?
5: Yep. Without a doubt. They're the two biggest, like the strongest nations globally in rugby league. And to see them going head-to-head on Anzac Day would be phenomenal. What else we got? We've got, I've lost my little spot on my run sheet here. Where are we? What are we up to?
13: Well, we seen you at the weigh-in today.
5: Oh, no. Well, my weigh-in, did my wife send you that?
13: Yes, she's been quite strong on social media about your waxing, your...
5: Well...
13: She sent you, sent me the video of you at the weigh-in.
5: Well, I'm just... after last night, the chat about me fighting Ronda Rousey and me thinking that I can win, now she's really gone off on me. She thinks I'm an idiot.
13: Well, I had to confirm that you actually went home and believed what you said.
5: Yeah.
13: And she's confirmed it.
5: Yeah, I do believe it. Can I not? I just think I'm a chance. Well, I don't think it'll ever happen, but I just, you know, I mean, I think I'd be a chance for sure.
13: You reckon?
5: Rugby Australia, well, they're about to knock back Stars' request to make an NRLW code switch. They took of seven stars, Faith Nathan and Matty Ashby, both absolute superstars in the sevens rank. The league's going to, Rugby Australia's about to extend their contracts and not allow them. Their contracts run until September and... The competition starts in July, so they're basically going to say, no, you're not playing rugby league, you're going to stay with us. And people might say, well, that's a bit unfair. The difference between their contracts and the Levi's girls' contracts is we had sabbaticals written in there so that they could go and do this. And I guess these young women didn't. I guess in their next contract they might want to put that in there. And
13: NRLW would go full-time by 28, so therefore you want me to do both.
5: Yeah, they're not going to be able to. No, it's a...
13: That's smart work for you with a little sabbatical there.
5: Well, I just... The reality, look, like, if Faith Nathan and Madison Ashby would be superstars in NRLW, but they are freaks.
13: They'd be in the top 20 best players in the comp.
5: They would be.
13: Yeah.
5: And the reason why, and it's not... The Rugby Australia, like the Sevens girls, are full-time. They train their ass off. They're fit as hell. They're phenomenal athletes, and the NRLW isn't. Well, that's the bottom line. And these girls have been rock stars, Commonwealth Games gold medalists, world champions in sevens for a number of years, and that would make a huge impact and make a massive difference to any NRLW side that they joined. And, you know, Rugby Australia know this. And the reality is most rugby league fans wouldn't know who Madison Ashby or Faith Nathan is. Because they play at 4 o'clock in the morning in Dubai, or they play at, you know, 2 in the morning in London, or they, you know, so nobody's watching it.
13: Yep.
5: And it doesn't get the mainstream news that it deserves, but, and hence that's why we wanted the opportunity for, you know, Tegan and Maddie to come and have a run in NRLW. And this is their last opportunity to do it.
13: But do you know what RA want real bad is to win gold in the Olympics?
5: Absolutely.
13: Because that's something the women haven't done.
5: No, well, they did.
13: Not Olympics.
5: Yeah, they won their Olympics.
13: 2016,
5: yeah,
13: but like this current...
5: Current group. They've won it all. They've won the Commonwealth Games, they've won the series, they've won the World Championships. They just need to win a gold medal now for the Olympics, which will be an enormous achievement. They can do it. The New Zealanders have got the wood on them at the moment, but I think they can. We're going to take a break and come back. We're going to get into some stuff that you may have missed.
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4: To SM, Sydney traffic.
7: M1 moving well to Newcastle and the Central Coast. The M1 down towards Wollongong, a steady run off the Princes Highway. Easing now for the run of Winter Road out through Seven Hills approaching Powers Road. M7 steady both ways at the M4 Eastern Creek. 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That's those traffic on 2SM 1269.
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1: Touching the wrap for Sports Day. We're getting into some stuff you may have missed for Toro. Choose Toro Ride On Mowers. Serious gardening needs serious tools. Just ask your world's best sporting ground. Well, Dunny reckons, I don't bunyip. He says, don't tell people you touch tools when you're a kid. Yeah, I wasn't that good with the tools. Rooster Muds isn't happy with Katoni Staggs. Reckons he's a flog and it was a dog act. It wasn't a good look.
2: Wasn't great.
1: Oh yeah. He's having a rest for it. He'll learn his lessons, fella. To quote Mike Tyson, everybody has a game plan until they get punched in the mouth. True.
2: Yeah.
1: I'm not sure. You look at the Western Reds back in the day, and there's a quote. Tommy says, boys, I'm more optimistic on Perth. I remember the Western Reds were pretty popular over there. They had Pete Mulholland over there.
2: Skull.
1: Yeah. Great man. Great rugby league man. They had Peter Parr over there.
2: Yep.
1: A great sports administrator. That my old man over there is the head of football. They had good rugby league people over there on the ground. They got Mark Geyer. They got Julian O'Neill. They got Robbie Kearns. They got Rodney Howe.
2: Yep.
1: They got players over there with profile that attracted other players. I think they had money in the bank. I'm sure they had money in the bank when they got booted out of the comp. The operation was good. It was their being booted out of the comp was a byproduct of the merged two leagues, like I said earlier. I'm not sure that there's going to be any flow-on effect from that, though, if you know what I mean.
2: Yeah.
1: I'm not sure they can bank on, it was good before. It'll just be good again.
2: Good again.
1: They've got to have the right people there.
2: It's 30 years on. You're right. It's got to be the right people around. And we're hearing the wrong kings already with David Sharp leaving. Mm. Like they're head of football. But Mal's only got one coaching staff that we know of. We're just waiting, and I just can't think of a marquee signing. That's the big thing. If they came out and signed, Nathan Cleary next week, then everyone's going, oh, Perth are going to be good.
1: Mm.
2: Perth are going to be good. So it's just, and until November 1, when unfortunately training starts for Perth, but Papua New Guinea are able to talk to players, that's nothing's going to change.
1: No. You know, Matt Fuller, we might get him on the show. He was over, he was at Western Red. He still lives over there.
2: Okay.
1: And loves it. And see, but maybe they need to get like people out and about, like the Matt Fullers, like the Robbie Kearns, like the MGs, talking about. And we got a text about it before, talking about, you know, how amazing it was over there. I did spend a lot of time over there when Mum and Dad lived there in the off-season and so on. And it's an amazing place. My sister still lives over there. I mean, she moved there as a young girl, met a boyfriend, and now she's 48 now. I mean, she's got 20-year-old kids and plus.
2: Yeah, it's
1: like,
2: great
1: she spot. Loves it.

0: We know it's a great
1: but
0: spot.
1: But it's just a bloody long way away. Long way. And you've got to have a structure around that attracts people to it. Yeah.
0: You've got to get something. Get him a jet. Get him a private jet. A big Perth Bears private jet. Get
1: Who's going to buy that?
2: Someone. Twiggy Forrest?
1: Twiggy Forrest.
2: Get him involved.
1: He's a union man.
0: What about North Sydney Bears? Like, are they doing anything or are they clashing?
2: No, they're a team, aren't they? Aren't they going to do their pathways through?
0: That's right, but
1: I develop players here in their program here, and they play in the New South Wales Cup.
0: The North Sydney Bears former players, are they? Like, there's so many old Bears. Are they?
1: The Gary Larsons and your Greg and your Florimos.
0: Billy Moore's always helping out.
1: He's banging away about them. Yeah, I mean, there's some positive stuff, but I'm talking about players that were in WA that understand the place and know what it's like to live there and to do the travel and so on and so forth. But, yeah, I mean, they're not getting a jet anytime soon. It'd be nice if they could. But,
0: try to think of easier ways for them to travel 6 hours a week.
1: Well, it would make life. I mean, it would be attractive if they did. I mean, how much does a jet cost? $50 million?
2: Between 30 and 50, I'd say.
1: Yeah. Well, the league made $54 million profit last year. Buy a jet. Save your... They don't really have to buy plane tickets every week.
2: That's right. Probably only fit half the team, though.
1: Yeah, well, I need to get a 40-seater or something.
2: Take the marquee, guys.
1: Yeah. What about this? Surrey County Cricket. To boost attendance at the Oval where they play, it's got a 27,000-seat stadium. But nobody goes to county cricket. They reckon a common call from the commentaries is a man and his dog in the crowd. That's about it. Well, they're encouraging everyone to, you know, instead of the work from home, we've set up offices, we've set up tables, and we've got great Wi-Fi. Come and watch your cricket and do your work here.
0: Good idea.
1: Smart.
0: Get great incentive.
1: Yeah, well done.
0: Get us there.
1: Maybe the Titans can do it. We'll get more people there too.
0: <We'll> Shush.
1: Anyway, we're going to take a break. We're going to come back. We're going to wrap up the show.
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1: Toots and the Rat for Sports Day. We're about to wrap up the show. There's a text here. Hey, Rat and Toot, win-win for the Tigers. Madden will compliment Dewey well. Jerome may be good for morale in a team, but he's massively overrated. He's hidden well in a good team, but when it's his team to lead, he dances around and has no idea what direction he's going. Tigers have done well to get rid of his cap space and sign the Mays and Buller. Cheers, Kelso Rooster. Well, I think he's a bit better than that. But, you can have your opinion. That's fine.
0: That's what we're here
1: for. We're happy to read it out.
0: Yes. So I'm with Jared on Kyle Weggs' chat. His ceiling is higher than Buller.
1: Maybe. G'day, fellas. Love the show. Fair dinkum. And when is O'Brien going to get a tap on the shoulder and told to move on? Any idea why they brought him on board in the first place? Going backwards. Thanks. Up the Dogs and Winnie Magpies. That's Paddy from Petersburgh. I mean,
12: like I said earlier, it's easy to bag someone.
1: It's a bit more going on than one person.
0: Thoughts and prayers for Adam G, who has been diagnosed with tennis elbow unconscious amounts of six against on Saturday night.
1: Our producer before this segment came on, he goes, mate, we've got a guest on tomorrow. Can you tease him? And I'm like, I'm not teasing that bloke because that bloke is Chris Choppy close.
0: Yes.
1: I'll promote him, but I'm not teasing him. He'll backhand me. The great man Choppy is going to come on the show and chat all things Origin that's just around the corner. We'll probably get into some reminiscing about the good old days and Origins 1 and 2, and I think he got man of the match in the first two Origins, and in Origin 2 is when he backhanded Eric Groth. We'll talk about that for sure. We'll be back tomorrow, same time, same place. Thanks for tuning in. We love all our listeners. There's plenty of texts we didn't get to, but we're sorry about that. We'll get to more tomorrow. See you, Tootsie.
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22: Good evening, I'm Tasava Brown. The Reserve Bank Board has officially hiked the cash rate to 4.35%. The latest hike might not be the last. Westpac is expecting a further three hikes to the cash rate this year. Shadow Treasurer Tim Wilson says the government must stop blaming the war in Iran for a homegrown issue.
23: The Reserve Bank outlined in its statement today that inflation was a problem for Australia in the second half of last year. The Iran conflict wasn't around in the second half of last year. Public spending continues to fuel the demand that is driving Australia's inflation pressure.
22: The Prime Minister is framing next week's federal budget as responsible, delivering further savings. An earned income offset of about $200 to $300 may be included in the budget. Prime Minister Anthony Albanese says the measures will benefit all.
24: People will see that this is a budget that I will be really proud of. Full of Labor values, full of a commitment to strengthen opportunity in Australia and consistent with the values that we have.
22: The New South Wales Government's Minister Penny Sharp has been suspended from Parliament for 7 days. The Minister for Energy and Labor's leader has been removed from the chamber. It follows the failure to produce documents relating to an allegation of sexual harassment against Jamie Clements, which he denied from over 10 years ago. Police and Safe Work will investigate the deadly boat crash at Ballina in northern New South Wales. Two marine rescue workers identified as locals 74-year-old William Bill Ewan and 62-year-old Frank Petch died trying to rescue a stricken yacht. The sole occupant of the yacht was also found dead. Emergency Services Minister Jahan Dib says it's a tragedy.
25: I know the entire emergency services fraternity will be devastated by these losses and will wrap their arms around you in whatever way you require. The volunteers of our emergency services represent the best of who we are as a state and as a people.
22: There are calls for the May budget to help support Australia's construction pipeline. New home building approvals have dropped by about 11% nationwide. Master Builders New South Wales CEO Matthew Pollock says cost increases are combining with higher interest rates.
26: We have seen a small drop in March, and what that really shows is the industry at the moment is struggling to get that momentum or consistent increase in approvals needed to meet the federal government's housing accord targets, putting greater strain on the feasibility of projects. And that we're seeing as an associated response in those building approvals numbers this month.
22: Australia is increasingly likely to face a warm and dry second half of the year. The Pacific Ocean continues its rapid shift towards a possibly record-breaking El Niño. New forecasts have strengthened expectations of a powerful event, but experts warn that does not automatically translate to record heat or drought. And four Australians are among more than 100 people stranded on a cruise ship hit by an outbreak of the rare hantavirus, and three people have died. In sport, South Sydney's Latrell Mitchell has spoken publicly for the first time in over 12 months. He's reiterated his passion for the NRL, the Rabbitohs and the New South Wales Blues. He's also thrown his support behind Campbell Graham ahead of his 150th NRL game. Glenn Maxwell and Matt Short have officially stepped away from Cricket Australia's contracting system. The white ball stars have chosen to pursue full-time freelance careers. Kane Corns has resigned from his position as the AFL All-Australian selector and rising star judge. It comes amid Sportsbet's policy changes around talent from any code aligned with official roles. Carlton has been hit with a fine of $75,000 for its handling of Elijah Hollins in round 6. The league says there were sufficient visual cues to indicate he should have been removed. The money will go to organisation Headspace, and every club will now need to employ a full-time psychologist. To finance, oil is worth $104 a barrel. Gold is trading at $4,553 an ounce. And one Australian dollar is currently buying 71.56 US cents. 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Partly cloudy with southwesterly winds becoming light. Temperatures are ranging from 13 to 23 degrees in the city, 7 to 23 in the west. Looking further ahead, partly cloudy on Thursday, mostly sunny on Friday and Saturday. That's the latest 2SM News. I'm Tasava Brown.
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settle in. It is Nightline time. Big conversations, fascinating stories, and also your chance to have your say right across Australia. Your view tonight, AI cameras in law enforcement, they've been rolling out everywhere. Is this the future? And are you comfortable with it? Have you had any experiences yet being done by an AI police person? Is that what you call it? An AI camera standing in for the police? Let me know. Call in 1312 69. And our special guest tonight, it is Tuesday. You know what that means? It is ghosty night. Frightfully good ghost stories. 9 p.m. Australian Eastern Standard Time, about an hour's time. We're heading to Bendigo tonight to the Shamrock Hotel with Anne and Renata. We're going to find out about the history of the place and also about Bendigo itself, and then we'll jump into the hauntings and then we'll take your calls. Have you got a spooky story to share? Have you got a paranormal question? These two, Anne and Renata, are two of Australia's leading paranormal experts, ghostbusters, if you will, right here, live in studio, ready to take your calls tonight. 10:30 p.m, it's still about things that are a little bit old and dusty. Crevo's Antique Corner, cast iron cookware. You know the stuff that you go and take on camping trips? You might have done it yourself over Easter. Well, some of it's worth a lot of money if it's old. We'll find out if you've got something hiding in your shed, or maybe in the old trailer that you've taken away, that's worth money. What should you look out for? Which brands are which? We'll find out tonight. And also some of the cast iron cookware that you have in your kitchen too. We'll ask him about those things. Plus, all your Nightline favourites, dog and cat news, gardening today, strange news, and the national weather update. And of course, just after 11 p.m, the Nightline bedtime story. Tonight, not a person, not a thing. Tonight we're going somewhere. So this is actually a place in Australia. And if you want to play the Nightline bedtime story just after 10 p.m. tonight, get your thinking caps on. The Guts and Glory Award is up for grabs then. Also tonight, interest rates are up again and hitting households. What can you do about it? Got a few tips for you. And an ancient discovery in Egypt is going to probably, it could, don't know, don't want to, I don't want to upset anyone here, but they say it might change some things that we come to know and, you know, appreciate in the Bible. Big major discovery tonight. And a push for school lunches across Australia. They do it in lots of other countries. Why not here? There's a plan out there. We'll have a look at that. And a meteor shower lighting up the May sky tonight. What can you see? What time and what is it? We'll also let you know this hour. So wherever you are tonight, you are in very good company. This is the Nightline, your Nightline, broadcasting from Newcastle's 2HD, and we're bouncing out right across that super radio network. Let's get into it.

0: What a great movie that was, Saturday Night Fever. When did it come out? 77? 76? Oh, movie buffs, you know what it is. Ring up Shane and let him know on 13 12 69. Now, before we get to your phone calls, just a real quick one about this meteor shower in case you'd like to jump out there and have a look at it. You might think you're seeing a UFO, but no. We're right in the middle of the Eta Acrids. Acrids. Why do they always get these very complicated Latin names? They just want to stump me. It's a meteor shower anyway, and it's a yearly event that happens as the Earth moves through the tail of, believe it or not, the debris from Halley's Comet. And what you're seeing, if you're lucky enough to catch one, is a tiny, tiny fragment of that comet burning up in our atmosphere, streaking across the sky in a moment that's going to feel very fleeting and unforgettable. We have a lot of perfect conditions in a lot of areas. So you might expect to see maybe 20 or 30 meteors an hour. But this year, the moon has other ideas, flooding the sky with light. Well, we're going to reduce the number to just a handful, maybe 5 to 10 an hour, if you're patient, if you're willing to sit with it, to wait and let your eyes adjust. We've learnt that from David Renicky. He's with us again tomorrow, our resident astronomer. You need to be patient. But at the moment, if you go out tonight, get yourself rugged up, get yourself a clicky-clack chair, and a thermos of Milo or something, and sit there, you'll see some. And there's also the planets. Venus is very bright and unmistakable at the moment, shining low in the western sky after sunset. And Jupiter is sitting just a little higher, slowly drawing closer to Venus over the coming weeks. And it's going to set up a moment in June where the two are going to appear almost side by side. We'll find out more about this from Dave Renicky tomorrow at about 9 p.m. Australian Eastern Standard Time. At the moment, we're going to jump to the phone lines, and we have got Andrew on the line. Andrew, you want to talk about podcasts?
1: Hi, Sherilyn. How are you?
0: I'm fabulous.
1: Before we talk about podcasts, my friend.
0: Yes.
1: Thanks for playing the Star Wars song.
0: Oh, yesterday. Yes.
1: Now, I've got an intriguing question to ask you about podcasts.
0: Okay.
1: Because I've never talked about that, as you know. I was talking to my cousins in America today.
0: Yeah.
1: Can we get podcasts from America to here?
0: Yes, you can. Yes.
1: How?
0: So you just need to know what the podcast is, if you're looking for a particular one. And yep. Usually all you need to do is say it's, Andrew, say it's the, a comet. You know what the name of the podcast is. Say it's Fun Comets I Love or something. All you need to do is go to Google and put it in and say Fun Comets I Love Comets, whatever it is, I Love Podcast, and it will show you, it'll come up with a list of where you can listen to that. I also ask the person, or, you can go to their website. It usually has a link. To places like Apple Podcasts is a really good platform. iHeartRadio is another one. Spotify is another one. But there's lots of different ways. Some people put the podcasts on their websites. So there's
1: Just my cousin's an author in America, and she's done a podcast, and that's why I'm asking.
0: Okay. Do you know the name of the podcast?
1: Yeah. It's called, I'll tell you the name, it's called Club Calvi.
0: Grub?
1: No, Club.
0: Oh, Club, sorry, Dale.
1: C-L-U-B.
0: Yep.
1: C-A-L-V-I.
0: Club Calvi.
1: V-I.
0: Got it. Yeah, there you go, podcast. All you need to do, she's got a book, podcast. Did you put that into Google? Bang, I've got it straight there. It tells you how to listen to it. It's
1: cool.
0: A weekly series.
1: Yep.
0: Not a problem.
1: And she's also a news broadcaster in America too, Sherilyn.
0: I can see that. She's with CBS. That's very impressive.
1: Okay.
0: I'm going to go listen to it. All right, Andrew.
1: And just very quickly. You know, the lady that asked you about the Harrison Ford movies. What about Air Force One?
0: Maybe that's the movie she was talking about as well. That's a very good one. I love that one.
1: Okay, thanks, Sherilyn.
0: Cheers. Thanks, Andrew. And we're going to jump to Darren now. Hello, Darren. Fuel Excise. Right.
2: Yeah, g'day, Sherilyn. How are you?
0: Great. Now you're here.
2: Just flew back in from Alaska, so I didn't hear any footy score.
0: Oh, Darren, I know you're going to think that I'm pulling your leg, but you're dropping out a little bit. But I know you are having to dig at me about the Tigers because I heard. Yeah. Brup, brup, brup, no, seriously, you really are dropping out. So we'll just persevere for a second.
2: Yeah, you're right. Hey, with this fuel excise.
0: Yep.
2: In about 4.5 weeks, the 32 cents goes back onto the price of fuel. So I think with the interest rate hike. Went up today, and they reckon Westpac saying possibly another 3 this year. I think it'd be a political suicide if Albo and his henchmen decided to put the excess back on the fuel, because that might push a lot of people over the edge. Because, you know, just going up to Goldie now, diesel's back up to $2.61 a litre. You put the 32 cents back on, suddenly it's getting back towards that $3 mark,
0: I was going to say we'll have to wait and see what happens with that. I know there's a lot of calls for different things to be done at the moment with that dropped altogether. There's a big push for that.
2: Yeah.
0: But I guess we have to pay for it at some point. This is the thing that everybody worries about too.
2: Yeah, but if you have a look at them, they seem to be trying to find money from the taxpayers to.
0: Well, that's...
2: They're spending, you know what I mean?
0: Yeah.
2: There's stuff-ups and, not...
0: Well, yeah, we want, less spending. I know what you mean, less government spending. It has been.
2: Yeah.
0: Yes.
2: That Michelle Bullock, or whatever her name is, she said that it's all to do with the end of last part of last year. So nothing to do with the Iraq war, which, you know, Dr. Chalmers keeps on saying, it's a contributing factor to it.
0: It is.
2: You know, this is a lot of this is going. And then Chris Smith said yesterday on his show that they've had 15 interest rate. Oh, sorry, Brent Boltitude, 15 interest rate rises since 22 when Albo came into power. Is that right?
0: I haven't counted them. We've had a lot.
2: Yeah, but anyway, so I'm just saying, like, you know. People out there are hurting, and this is another kick in the soul and plexus for a lot of people today. And, you know, then, you know, greedy landlords might put their rent...
0: Well, hang on a second, and I hear that line all the time, and I'm not someone who's an investor, but... when that comes, but I have been like a mum and pop investor a million years ago when the house that I live in now, we had it and we had people in it, living in it, and what they were paying in rent was exactly what our mortgage was. And if the mortgage went up, we couldn't afford to pay. Oh, sorry, if the interest rates went up or whatever happened, if we couldn't afford the house, we'd have to sell the house, kick the person out. That's it. And we did not. And I know a lot of people that have been in the similar position. So when people say that blanket like greedy landlords, I'm like, I have been in that position where it's the house that I'm going to move into eventually, and the rent I haven't asked for a cent more than what the actual repayments on the mortgage was, and it was a pretty fair thing. And when it's had to go up, I've had to go and say, look, I'm really sorry, but it's got to go up, because otherwise we just can't pay. We can't get the money from anywhere else. And I want, you know, a lot of people are in that position. Now, I know that, I get it, overseas investors and all those sorts of things, there can be that, but they've already proven this case many times. There is a massive amount of people out there that is their retirement plan. That is their, you know, and that's what they're doing. So they're not a burden later on, and so you got to be careful with that one, Darren. That's all.
2: That was probably Jenny and I, we've got investment properties. So,
0: right.
2: Yeah, I probably shouldn't have put a blanket on everybody like that, because you know, we've got a really good tenant in one of our places, and we haven't increased her rent about the last 3 years, because...
0: Well, that's... Yeah, you've been able to afford to. You know, I was in a position where I couldn't absorb the cost. I just couldn't absorb it. And I have to sell the house. That was... And I didn't want to sell my house.
2: Yeah, exactly.
0: And a lot of people are in that. Okay, Darren, thanks for your call this evening. And we have got... Oh, another Andrew there. Andrew, we're talking about diabetes.
3: Yep, that's correct, Sherilyn. I think I might have pre-diabetes.
0: Okay, well, what you need to do is you need to go to a doctor and have that diagnosed. So, especially if you think if it is.
3: Yeah, I've done that already.
0: Oh, okay.
3: I actually got the results and...
0: Okay.
3: Yeah, it's my birthday tomorrow. It's a bit of a birthday present for me.
0: It's like a birthday present wake-up call. So what sort of advice did the doctor give you then?
3: I have to stay off sugar.
0: Mm-hmm.
3: I have to stay off bread, carbohydrates.
0: Yeah.
3: What else? Do regular exercise, which I do already.
0: Good on you.
3: And just eat healthy.
0: That's it. Yeah, this is it. It's because pre-diabetes, big warning sign, big red flag, and so many people are in that position and don't even know it. So it's a great first step to actually get that diagnosis. And now you know, you can grab the bull by the horns, Andrew, and I'm going to get in. I'm going to think, come on, Andrew, you can do this. Turn it around.
3: I will. Thanks.
0: That's all right. Good on you, Andrew. All right, good luck with it. Let us know how you go with it. Okay, you're listening to The Nightline, your Nightline right here on 2HD in Newcastle. And we are bouncing around off that super radio network tonight. Coming up just after 9 p.m. Now, this is a public service announcement for those of you who love talking to the Ghost Girls, Anne and Renata. You have to ring early. Because you do this every week, okay, and I get it, because you love listening to all the stories and everybody else's stories. But then we end up with this great big sort of bunch at the gate at the end, and we can't go 2 hours with the Ghost Girls. We'd love to sometimes, but we can't. So if you want to talk to them, and this is your last opportunity to talk to them live, because they're off for a couple of weeks. They're off to New Zealand next week on one of their tours for 2 weeks. And so we will have them on. We'll be having a chat, but you won't be able to talk to them because they're not live in the studio. So this is the chance. You won't have a chance for 2 weeks. Tonight is your night. 131269's the number. You can ring Shane Wright, producer Shane Wright, now and give him your phone number. We can ring you back. That's not a problem if you've got a story or a question and you want to make sure you get on tonight. Well, where are we going tonight, though? We're going to Bendigo, the Shamrock Hotel. We're going to find out about the history of that place, and then we'll hear about any of the ghostly goings-on, spooky stuff. There is a big call tonight to bring school lunches in across Australia. Now, not a stranger to a lot of school systems across the world. And I kind of get it. I kind of do. Australia, despite being one of the wealthiest nations in the world, is one of the very few high-income countries where children are not routinely provided with a free meal at school each day. But in Tasmania, something different has been happening. They've got a program called School Food Matters, and it's been quietly delivering around 21,500 cooked meals to students every single week across 60 public schools. And the meals are warm, they're nutritionally balanced, and they're designed to give kids exactly what they need, not just to get through the day, but to actually learn, to concentrate, and to participate. And the results, while still being formally studied, are already being felt, with improvements in behaviour, attendance, and also social connection. Because when a child's hungry, or when what they've eaten isn't giving them the nutrition they need, everything else becomes harder. Their concentration drops, their energy dips, and their confidence can take a real hit. And suddenly something as simple as lunch becomes something much, much bigger. Now, the idea on the table is to take this model and expand it nationally to create a system where every child, regardless of their circumstances, has access to at least one nutritious meal a day at school. On the surface, it sounds pretty simple, even an obvious idea, but like most things, it comes with a lot of questions, because while the Tasmanian program is largely government funded, a national rollout would likely require some level of contribution from parents. Probably they're saying around $5 per meal, which advocates say is still cheaper than what many families are currently spending on lunchboxes. And then there's the bigger question of fairness. Do we make it universal so that every single child receives the same meal, removing stigma entirely, or Do we means test it, ensuring support goes to those who need it most while asking others to contribute more? Because what's clear is that food insecurity is no longer something that sits on the fringes of our society. It is here, it's growing, and it is showing up in our schools. Experts say that for school-aged children, around a third of their daily food intake happens during school hours. That's a third, which means what they eat or what they don't eat during that time can shape not just their health, but their ability to learn, to engage, and to feel included. So tonight, I don't think this is really a question even about food. It's about opportunity, about equity. And I'd really like to know where you stand on this. Do you think Australia should introduce a universal free school lunch program? Do you think school meals should be available for every child in this country? Do you think it could be an answer to some of those problems that we see and we hear about with our kids? Let me know. 13 12 69. I know it's a very alien concept in this country, but not so much overseas. The Temptations, My Girl.

0: My girl for the Temptations. Craig just gave us a call. Thanks, Craig. And he said the movie we were trying to figure out the other night with Harrison Ford is called The Fugitive. Thank you. So I knew the Nightliners could sort out all this stuff for us. Now, last week we were talking about old things that still work, including yours truly. Neville, what have you got there?
1: Yeah, my dear, I meant to ring you early about this. Yeah, I've got one, my wife.
0: Oh, gosh. Well, I hope you look after her well.
1: Yeah, I do.
0: Oh, okay. Rightio. You've got to give me the giggles now, Neville. Oh, I love you, Neville. Go and be nice to your wife, okay?
1: I will, darling.
0: Good on you.
1: I love your show.
0: All right, go give her a hug. Thanks, Neville. No, cheeky chop, isn't he? We've got a couple of emails. You can email the show anytime, 24 hours a day. Doesn't mean I'm going to answer you straight away, but you can. 2sm.com.au. I'm Sherilyn. Off you go. You can do that. And let's have a look at these ones about the school lunches. Whoa, look at these. People are into this. We have got Harry from Blacktown. He says, Sherilyn, I think this is a fantastic idea. There have been times where putting together lunches has been really tough financially for my daughter, and this takes a lot of pressure off families, especially now with fuel prices, etc., etc. And he's actually filled the page with etc.s almost. Yeah, I get you, Harry. And this one's from Barbara. I support it, but I do think parents who can afford it should contribute. In fact, maybe pay for it. It needs to be sustainable, not just a short-term fix. It's a great idea. And then we've got Debbie. I worry about how it would be rolled out nationally, especially in remote areas. Yes. How would you get the staff and the infrastructure to do it? But the idea itself does make sense. No child should go hungry at school, and this would be a great help for families financially. Yeah, I'm with you here. I'm absolutely with you. And then... Oh, yes, we've got someone from Hobart here. Thank you. And this one is Maria from Hobart. She says, we've seen this program firsthand and it's made a real difference. Kids are more settled, they say, and there's less of that divide between who has what in their lunch box. Thanks for sharing this tonight. Yes, roll it out nationally. Nobody's against it. Well, so far, it's my very small poll here that I'm running here. Calls to roll out school lunches, hot school lunches, nutritious ones for kids, and maybe even make it means tested so those who can't afford it could still get this lunch, because they're saying, I thought this was amazing, a third, well, I guess it makes sense, a third of what a child consumes happens at school. And often they're not getting enough or the right sort of food. So being able to provide them with a nice hot meal at lunchtime, you know, they're getting fed and they're concentrating at school a lot better. It's a funny sort of a system. Do you remember? I've got a whole memory thing happening now. The school canteen. My goodness. And I remember things started getting really, sort of healthy when my kids went to school. Sort of that was borderline when my kids went. It started off, it wasn't too bad. It was sort of semi-healthy. And then by the time they were just about finished high school, whoa, I think we had, what's his name? Healthy Harold, don't take drugs, giraffe, that thing. And I think he told them to all eat healthy things. But my goodness, back in my day, oh, come on, you tell me, 13, 12, 69, what you used to have. I can remember morning tea was, this is probably where I got all my problems from. Morning tea would be like a cream bun. Or remember those? They were gigantic. Or a finger bun with all the hundreds and thousands. Or a jam donut. Oh, God, my teeth are feeling sore thinking about it. And then lunch, I'd have a pie or a sausage roll. That's a bit... No veggies. Gosh, no veggies. Or you might... Oh, no, a Chico roll. I think on Fridays was Chico roll day at my high school. That's about it. You wouldn't get a salad. Oh, and then you might get a Raz or a Sunny Boy. That's it. And then you'd have the little bag and have it all written down. Let me know, 13 12 69, or send me an email to sm.com.au. What did you used to have at the school canteen? None of this fancy healthy food. I guarantee it. This is the Nightline. Thanks a lot for joining me tonight.
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0: Sure is. I love Tuesday and I love every night. What am I talking about? Sit here and say, I love this night because of this, because of that. Every night's great spending it with you, Nightliners. 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This is your Nightline. We're right here. Oh, we've got Mike on the line. Let's jump in and grab Mike. School's doing breakfast. That's a good idea. Who's doing breakfast? Oh, we've lost Mike. Mike, if you're out there, we must have somehow dropped your call. Give us a call back. We'd love to hear from you and anybody else too. And, of course, that email line is open, 2sm.com.au. Small Faces, Itchy Coupag.

0: GQ Park there, small faces. It is all too beautiful, isn't it? We've got Nathan on the line. We're talking school canteens. What did you used to have from your school canteen?
1: I used to have sausage roll in a roll with tomato sauce.
0: Sausage roll in a roll. Double, double, yes?
1: Yeah, and then like a pineapple donut, chocolate milk, a chocolate curl. A Sunny Boy or a Raz, like they were not very nutritious.
0: No, they weren't. Do you know, I haven't thought of pineapple donuts for decades and my mouth just started watering, Nathan.
1: There was a place at Clontarf, had a little canteen and they used to sell these hot pineapple donuts and they'd steam them. They were next level. And you can't get them anymore. It was an icing. It was like a glaze type of thing.
0: Right. Oh, I can't imagine what that'd be like. Oh, they were not. There was no pineapples in the ones at the school canteen. I don't know what it was. I don't know what they flavoured it with.
1: I'm going back to the 70s and 80s here, though.
0: I'm not going to say.
1: and then sometimes on the way to school, you get a scallop with tomato sauce and a hamburger roll.
0: Oh, yes. I can remember going to school because when I was at high school, I was at Fort Street down there and we didn't get the bus for some reason from Norton Street up to where Fort Street is there. Anyway, I remember walking all the way down there and there was a fish and chip shop or milk bar or something and I remember getting three scallops with vinegar and tomato sauce, God knows what it was, in a white thing and getting on the bus in winter and they were crispy and steamy and just so nice. Oh, my gosh. Scallops.
1: I went to Balmain Christian Brothers and I'm just down from the hospital there on Darling Street, there was a takeaway shop where the bus would stop and all the kids would always go there before we went to school. Yeah,
0: See, that's it. You're a Balmain boy too. You know what it's about. I know where that is because I was brought up in Lilyfield as well. I get it.
1: Thank you.
0: Like, that's it. I'm happy now. Nathan's reminded me of pineapple donuts and I'm on a diet so I'm not having one. So it's just not happening. Just sitting here with my mouth watering somewhere. We've got the Ghost Girls coming up, Anne and Renata, straight after the news, of course. 13 12 69 is the number if you want to have a chat. Now, don't leave it too late because you'll miss out. Can't talk to them live for a couple of weeks. You can ring any time and tell Shane you want to talk to them. We can grab your number and call you back, or you can patiently wait and give us a call as soon as we finish our little story. We're going to take you off to Bendigo to the Shamrock Hotel. Find out all about it. It's going to be very exciting. It's always exciting. And then we'll find out about the ghostly happenings there. Spooky stuff. Plus, I want to find out what they're doing in New Zealand. Ghost tours in New Zealand. Who knew? I never think of New Zealand as being haunted, but I guess everywhere is, isn't it? Mike and the Mechanics, Living Years.

0: Mike and the Mechanics there, the Living Years. We have been talking about tuck shop shoes. What is tuck shop food? Canteen food. That's it. That's what we used to call it, the tuck shop back then, back in the day. And we have got Laurie on the line. That sounds like a the sound of a song or something. Laurie on the line, tuck shop food.
1: And it was beautiful. Only in my first year at a boys' technical college.
0: What was your favourite order, Laurie?
1: Well, it was corn meat and a salad roll and the bottle of milk with the cream on it, on the top, a little bit bigger than the ones they used to take around the primary school.
0: Okay, well, the ones that used to sit out in the sun all morning until you got to drink it. And wish that you had the strawberry or the chocolate one so you didn't taste the sort of curdled taste to it.
1: Yeah, that's right. Yeah, they went a bit curdly.
0: Oh, they did, didn't they?
1: Yeah. No, the corn... Oh, well, the corn meat, it was corn meat.
0: Corn beef, was it?
1: Yeah, corn beef.
0: Oh, yum, yum.
1: Right.
0: Yeah.
1: And the lettuce done properly.
0: Hey, hang on. Define that for me. What is lettuce done properly?
1: Well, the dice... Nicely.
0: Oh, yes, yes.
1: With the carrots grated properly.
0: Properly.
1: With the long strips. And then a couple of nice, beautiful tomato slices. And beetroot.
0: And beetroot. I tell you, those tuck shop ladies, they knew how to make a roll or a sandwich, didn't they?
1: They did, yeah. And the order used to go in for lunch, right? They had two lines, the ones that had ordered and even... And it was in grease-proof paper.
0: That's right.
1: They wrapped them in and they just put our initials on them and, yeah.
0: That's right, Laurie. There was the line of the ones who'd pre-ordered and the ones who were buying... They would just come up. But I remember that. I've just said, I'm going to have your, you know what, this is my order. It's going, I can't eat corned beef anymore. But if I could, just pretend I didn't have this stupid mammalian meat allergy.
1: Yeah,
0: if I could, just pretend.
1: The salad roll without it.
0: Oh, I could do that. The salad roll, and then I'd have a pineapple donut as well. And that would be fantastic. And.
1: With pineapple with me, it used to go straight through me.
0: Oh, okay, that's enough. People are eating their dinner.
1: It'll be a 100-metre sprint.
0: I tell you what, producer Shane's a lot younger than the rest of us and he's put up Pluto Pops 10 out of 10. What on earth are Pluto Pops? I have no idea. Sounds like something that's wrong with you.
1: Stick up the middle of them. Whatever they put on the outside and dunk them in
0: the sauce. We used to call them Dagwood dogs. That's what that's it.
1: Dagwoods.
0: All right, we got to go, Laurie. Got to get the news on.
1: Righto, dear.
0: Cheers. You've made me hungry. Oh, my goodness. Dagwood dogs. That's an Easter show thing, isn't it? News, sport and weather coming up next after this break. And then Anne and Renata, frightfully good ghost stories. And they'll be really good tonight. I promise you, we're going to Bendigo tonight. Be a lot of ghosts rattling around that town, I reckon. The Shamrock Hotel. We're going to find out about the history of the place, what's spooking the place, and then we're going to take your calls. This is your chance to have a chat with real live, not ghosts, paranormal experts.
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0: I'm Tassava Brown. The Reserve Bank has lifted the cash rate to 4.35%, up from 4.1% in a blow for struggling households. The Reserve Bank says this is the rate rise we need to have. It will add about $91 a month to a $600,000 mortgage and over $100 to a $1 million loan. Governor Michelle Bullock says she knows Australians are doing it tough, but inflation must be reined in.
1: The bottom line, though, on all of this is this shock has, it's a real income shock for Australia and the world. Australians are poorer because of this shock to oil prices and energy prices and all the other commodity prices that are being impacted. So we are poorer and there is no way out of that. The trade-off is much worse.
0: Prime Minister Anthony Albanese has downplayed concerns that possible income tax relief will drive up inflation. An earned income offset of between $200 and $300 has been floated as a possible centrepiece cost of living support measure in the May budget. The PM is framing next week's federal budget as responsible, delivering further savings. Home building approvals have dropped in Australia by 10.5% in new data. Impacts from the Middle East conflict are making it considerably more expensive to construct homes for builders. Master Builders New South Wales Chief Executive Matthew Pollock says it's highlighting leaks in Australia's construction pipeline.
2: It's a softening economy and a softening associated construction market. We're seeing prices, particularly for building materials and anything that's exposed to diesel prices, increase. That's putting greater strain on the feasibility of projects.
0: Tributes are flowing after three people died, including two volunteer rescuers, after a boat capsized off northern New South Wales in rough conditions. Rescue crews were responding to reports a yacht was having difficulty off the South Ballina breakwall. The Marine Rescue New South Wales vessel rolled while crossing the Ballina Bar. Commissioner Todd Andrews says it's a shock to the community.
3: The radio room contacts the police, the Marine Area Command, and then Marine Area Command will then task us to do the job. We then, through our systems, put a message out to crew to come and do it, because this was, you know, kind of off duty later at night. And six people turned up and six people ended up going out on that vessel.
0: The federal government has confirmed it will wind back the electric car discount. It comes as the cost of the scheme blows out. The uptake of EVs has exploded due to the petrol crisis. The man accused of murdering a 5-year-old girl has been excused from appearing at his first court hearing. Jefferson Lewis's case was heard with his lawyer successfully requesting he not appear. The case will head back to court on July 30. Prime Minister Anthony Albanese says he will visit Alice Springs when the time is right.
4: I understand sorry business is occurring, and I've been respectful of that.
0: A man's been charged as part of an animal cruelty investigation on the Gold Coast. The 41-year-old Broadbeach Waters man's been charged after a person was seen mistreating a dog while walking on Hooker Boulevard. The dog is now being cared for by the RSPCA. Westpac has delivered $3.4 billion in first-half profits. It marks an increase of 3% compared with the same half last year. There has been a decline in the number of stressed loans. In sport, Laurie Daly is weighing up his options for Origin as a number of players battle injury. Billy Slater's Queensland Origin team may also look a bit different to last year. Rupen Cotter may hold his place due to injuries to David Fifita and Jeremiah Nanai. The team list for the opener will be named in about 2 weeks' time, while Mark Nwanganituwaza's chances of landing a blue spot have also been dealt a blow as he sits out with an ankle injury needing surgery. In AFL, Carlton is said to be slapped with a $75,000 fine by the AFL over Elijah Holland's appearance in the Round 6 clash against Collingwood. Holland was hospitalised following what the club described as a mental health episode. The fine will be paid to Headspace, which is a mental health service provider. To finance, oil is worth $104 a barrel. Gold is trading at $4,553 an ounce. One Australian dollar is buying 71.59 US cents. 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Partly cloudy with southwesterly winds becoming light. Temperatures are ranging from 13 to 23 degrees in the city, 7 to 23 in the west. Looking further ahead, partly cloudy on Thursday, mostly sunny on Friday and Saturday. That's the latest 2SM News. I'm Tassava Brown.
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Oh yes, Nightliners, it's that time of the week. Frightfully Good Ghost Stories is just around the corner with Anne and Renata. We're off to Bendigo tonight to the Shamrock Hotel to hear about the histories and the strange, spooky goings-on, because I'm sure there must be some if they've brought it to our attention. But first up, this is not spooky at all. This is serious business. Draw number 1681 in the Oz Lotto for Tuesday the 5th of May. Have you got your tickets, your pens, your pencils, pieces of paper all ready? Let's do it. Winning numbers tonight are 1, 2, 4, 6, 14, 24, 39, and your supplementaries 7, 19, and 40. No Division 1 tonight. Head has jackpotted to next week. Those winning numbers again, 1, 2, 4, 6, 14, 24, 39, and your supplementaries 7, 19, and 40. No Division 1 winner, jackpotted to next week, and you behave yourself. 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Frightfully Good Ghost Stories coming up next.

0: it's definitely that time of the week. I'm getting really mellow, really smooth. It's all happening right here. You are listening to Frightfully Good Ghost Stories with Anna Renata. And tonight, we're heading to Bendigo's grand old Shamrock Hotel. Now, this is one of those buildings people love to call haunted, and plenty of paranormal investigators have been there trying to prove exactly that. Anna Renata, goodness me.
1: Yep, exactly. Now, we visited the Shamrock probably about 10 years ago, and it certainly is a very interesting building. But I'm here to tell you just a little bit of history. So, the Shamrock began actually as the Exchange Hotel in 1854, right in the Gold Rush years. Now, in 1855, it became the Shamrock, probably because there were so many Irish gold miners there. It had a Cobb & Co. office, a concert hall called the Theatre Royal, and it pulled in miners, performers, businessmen, and anyone with gold dust in their pockets and a need to be seen.
2: Ooh. And there was someone very famous that performed there, actually quite a few. Lola Montez performed there. And the Bendigo Shakespeare and Literary Society used the theatre from 1861. See, they had culture all the way back then. They had famous guests later linked to the hotel, including John King, the sole survivor of the Burke and Wills expedition, and Dame Nellie Melba.
1: She got around, didn't she?
2: She did. Now, here's truth about someone who literally spent their last night at the hotel. On the 21st of March in 1888, now you'd think the 888 would be lucky, wouldn't you?
0: I think so.
2: Not for him. Alexander Warren arrived from Euchre. He was the manager of Matthew O'Shaughnessy's Madowla Park station near the Murray. Oh, I know it well. Not. He came to Bendigo to oversee a sale of very highly prized bred pigs, booked a room at the Shamrock, ate dinner, then went into the bar. Just after 9 o'clock, he was joking around with two young barmaids and then suddenly fell backwards onto the floor. At first, people thought he was just mucking around, pretending to pass out with such beautiful ladies around him. But Dr. James Boyd was called and Warren was declared dead. The paper said death was instant and he was only a very young 57.
0: Oh, my goodness. Oh, wow. And is Alexander Warren one of the spirits linked to the hotel?
2: Well, surprisingly, yes. He is one of the names often raised in the haunting stories. Paranormal Adventures Australia have connected him to activity around the bar area. There are claims from the female staff about a male presence, and some stories link that cheeky energy back to Warren because of the way he died whilst joking with the barmaids. Now, we do need to be careful. The death is documented, but the ghost claim is an interpretation.
1: And it is always, it always makes hauntings a lot more relevant if we can link them to a real death, of course, and a real person, and a real date, and a real location. Now, after that, we are dealing with reports and investigation claims. Another name linked to the Shamrock is Jane O'Brien. In January 1884, newspapers reported a sensational incident at the hotel when a young woman named Jane jumped from a third-story window. Later ghost accounts say she claimed a demon girl had urged her to jump. Now, modern paranormal write-ups and tour material name her as a maid, and the story is now tied very strongly to the fourth floor of the hotel.
2: That part interests me in the language around demon girl. It sounds so dramatic now, but you've got to remember in the 1880s, religious fear, hysteria, grief, mental distress, and spiritual terror were often all tangled and tied in together. People didn't always have kind words for people in crisis. The first thing they'd do is they would reach for sin, punishment, and madness. And not very helpful, but at the time, they didn't have any other tools in their toolkit to be able to interpret what was happening to these people.
0: Okay, so Jane becomes part history, part warning, and part ghost story.
2: Yeah, and she is one of the figures Paranormal Adventures Australia mention in their Shamrock investigation material. Their public tour page says, Jane O'Brien reportedly threw herself from the roof after claiming a demon girl made her jump. They also named George, a man said to have overdosed on laudanum and died in the communal bathtub. I'm more terrified about the communal bathtub.
0: Communal. I'm always like, laudanum. Whenever you hear that, it sounds very Victorian and very grim. Mm.
1: Yes, and it was. So laudanum was an opium-based tincture made with alcohol. It was used widely in the 1800s as medicine, and people could become dependent on it. So if the George story is true, it fits the period beautifully. I would still want a paper record or a death notice before I could confirm him, though.
2: And that is the issue with some of the Shamrock spirits. The names are there in ghost tour lore, but the paper trail varies a bit. Another name mentioned is Diamond Lil. How about Mary the Madam and her girls? Children are heard calling for their mother. Children are laughing or crying. And, of course, they always have a man called Steve who the children are said to fear. Look, seriously, we have Steve
1: everywhere.
2: Every investigation, Steve comes out on the spirit box and just happens to be one of our team members is called Steve. There is also a reference to a female spirit from the early 1900s who's seen looking into a hallway mirror before vanishing, glasses clinking in reply to questions, and male figures disappearing through walls.
0: That gives us more than footsteps then, doesn't
2: it? Much more. Yeah. Claims include spirit communication activity in the communal bathroom. Oh, I still shudder.
1: Big space to...
2: Yeah. I know, it's very active in there. Who knows what it's seen? Oh, there's probably a lot of demons down that toilet. Anyway, children's voices and responses through investigation equipment. The fourth floor of the hotel has been closed to the public for over a century and remains largely untouched, which is a huge part of the atmosphere because everyone will always be thinking, and I know I am, what might be hiding up there?
1: I would want to go up there, that's for sure.
2: Mm-hmm.
1: So the fourth floor matters because it gives people a physical stage. Dusty rooms, old bath areas, closed off spaces, all of it feeds the experience. That does not mean nothing's happening. It means the building itself is doing half the work before a ghost even turns up.
0: So who has actually investigated there?
2: Well, Paranormal Adventures Australia are the main group publicly linked to the investigations and tours at the Shamrock right now. Over the years, it has been visited by a number of local groups, but they have left little documented evidence that is not very easily found online.
1: Still, the Shamrock has enough real history without dressing it up too much. Gold rush pressure, sudden death, women in service, drinking, power, money, closed rooms, and people passing through for more than 170 years. I think that's plenty.
0: It's a lot. And so what we look at here, the strongest story here is Alexander Warren in 1888, Jane O'Brien in 1884, and George, if we can verify him further, and the name spirits from current investigation groups.
2: Yep. And I would add that the Shamrock is active in the way old hotels often are. People did live there, they worked there, they drank there, they fought there, they slept there, they found the love of their life there and got their hearts broken there, they got sick and sometimes died there. Hotels collect lives, and some of those lives leave their energy.
0: Okay, well, thank you again for this visit inside the old Shamrock Hotel in Bendigo, Victoria. Now, if you've stayed at the Shamrock Hotel or if you've taken part in one of the investigations there, we would love to hear from you. Of course we would. And also any other hotels, because we seem to always have these stories coming from our listeners, our nightliners, about hotels.
1: Yeah, haunted pubs, hotels.
0: Haunted pubs are really a thing, aren't they?
2: Yeah, they're full of spirits. Yeah, I'm here for the jokes.
0: I know. I get it. They are, though. Okay, give us a call with your stories, your questions, or anything you'd like to ask Anne and Renata about their own experience, about your own experiences or theirs. Phone lines are open now, 13 12 69. Now, this is your last chance before they head off to New Zealand for a couple of weeks. They will be here. Well, we'll be having a chat with things, but they're not going to be here live. So they're going to be dialing it in, and you can't talk to them. So this is it. If you wanted to have a chat, tonight's the night, my friends. It is 13 12 69. Taking your calls right now.

0: Gwyneth Paltrow there and Huey Lewis cruising. I feel like I'm cruising along now. We cruise along to Sandy, who wants to talk about spirits. Hello, Sandy. This is Anne and Renata here. Oops, Sandy, we got you. I thought you'd gone off into the ethernet. Hello, Sandy.
1: Hi.
0: Hello, there she is. You're on the air with Anne and Renata.
1: Hello, ghostly lady.
2: Oh, hi, Sandy.
3: Hello, Sandy.
1: I'm still getting over the communal bath.
2: Oh, me too, right? Ew.
3: Those were the days.
1: Oh, just make sure you just think, you know, what was happening in there.
2: I need some Dettol before I get in that.
3: They would have had, what, Solvol soap or something back then?
0: Oh, yeah, with all the grit in it. I remember that. Oh,
1: I need a bit of bleach as well.
3: There could have been gold dust in that soap by the time. By the time the men had finished.
0: I think so. Sandy, what's your story?
1: My story is my family, well, after I left school, my family bought a house, and this house had been moved from another block of land. It was an old house.
3: Mm-hmm.
1: And then it was placed into another street on a block of land, and they built on the front. Now, I don't get scared. I watch terrible, you know, frightening horror movies and things like that. And when I would sleep, every now and then I would wake up and I would be absolutely terrified. There was like a presence standing over me. I couldn't see it, but I knew it was there.
3: Mm-hmm.
1: And it absolutely terrified the bejesus out of me. And I would just cover myself with my blankets, and my heart would just pound for 100 minutes. And this happened several times in this house.
3: Mm-hmm.
1: And I was just wondering if it was a demon or not.
3: Yeah, the problem with TV and watching movies is that we know in our minds it's not real. And we can switch that TV off at any time and stop the trauma and stop the drama. When especially we are being woken up from a state of lower consciousness and our body is now alerting us through our dreams that there is something wrong, we automatically go into a panic situation. So fight or flight happens straight away. And theoretically what the body is saying to you is run away, because you can't see what I'm feeling, but it's going to distress you, so you better run. So that's what you're waking up into, as opposed to having sat and watched a movie where you know that I'm safe, this is just a movie. And our body reacts, it's the way it reacts. Now, because it reacts that way, that's just our natural way of dealing with these sensations. It doesn't necessarily mean that anything that is there is of a negative source or a negative energy. It's our way our body is going, oh my gosh, something is here, I better be aware of it. Have you got anything to add, Anne?
2: So it's that adrenaline rush that you get, and your body is, as Renata was saying, just wants to react and protect you. And at that stage, you haven't actually had time to assess whether it is actually a good presence or a bad presence. And when we see shadows, when we see things that we cannot see the shape or the form of, we imagine, we fill in the rest, we have our imagination. And if you've been watching shows as well that you love that sort of thing, your brain's going to fill in with all those juicy bits. And I just love this as well, and I always use it in our podcast when we say, you know, you pull the sheet up over your head, and I now call it the sheet of protection.
3: Yes.
2: Because you imagine if it was something that was really horrible and negative and whatever, is a sheet really going to protect you?
3: Yeah, no. Absolutely not.
2: Don't we feel safer, because what we've done is we've cut off our visual, so we've removed that sense, and we suddenly feel safer. We think if we can't see that, it's not there anymore.
3: Yes, we've created a barrier.
2: Yeah,
3: as thin as it is, we have created a barrier.
2: The sheet of, and but, you don't put your feet over the edge of the bed.
3: Oh,
2: never
3: no.
2: Do that.
1: But it don't jump in the communal bath.
2: No.
3: Look, it could have been as simple as, you know, someone who was connected to the house very, very early in its history, and it has just has come along, he has come along for the ride as the house has moved from place to place. It could even be a relative that's coming along and just checking on you.
2: Look, once you've had that one negative reaction, you've woken up that first time and you've freaked out a little bit, then every time it appears again, you're not going to think anything different. So you're going to have that panic sensation. It could just be grandma saying you've got a hole in your tooth that needs to be filled.
1: And also, I had watched, I actually read about demons and things like that. And it said that if a demon figure was at the back, appeared at the back of your bed, it would follow you for the rest of your life. Is that correct?
3: Look, put that book away or burn it, as far as we're concerned.
2: That's what I'd call a C-rap book.
3: No,
2: that's some sort of religious belief that somebody's brought up to frighten people. That is absolute C-rap.
1: Okay,
0: all right. You feel a bit better there, Sandy?
1: Yeah, I'm feeling fine.
3: All right. Awesome, Sandy.
2: Thank you for calling.
3: Thank you.
0: Thanks, Sandy.
1: Thank you so much.
3: Awesome.
0: Bye-bye. All right, bye-bye. I think Wayne just wants to say hello, ladies. Hello, Wayne. This is Anne and Renata.
4: How you going?
2: Hi, Wayne.
4: I have these dreams, and it's a terrible good thing because I've got two black greyhounds.
3: Yeah.
4: And if I shine the torch at them down the back, they get all spooked out, start barking at the shadows.
3: Well, why do you do that? why do you play naughty games with those poor doggies?
2: They probably think that is a demon. There's the one-eyed beam of light demon coming to take their souls.
3: Gee, Wayne.
4: When I wake up in the morning, I get a lick on the ear.
2: Aww.
0: Well, Wayne, I think the answer is there. Don't shine lights on your puppy dog. No, that's
3: gracious.
2: Oh, that was funny.
0: Oh, we've got a little bit of a lock up there. That's it. 13 12 69 is the number if you would like to have a chat with Anne and Renata. This is Frightfully Good Ghost Stories right here on 2HD Newcastle, and we're broadcasting across the Super Radio Network.

0: Oh, that was spooky, wasn't it? ABBA there, Mamma Mia, and we've got Brett on the line. Brett has got a ghost story. Hello, Brett. This is Anna Renata.
1: Yeah.
0: Hello.
2: Hello, Brett.
0: What's your story, Brett?
2: Oh, he's doing the ghostly sounds. It's the...
0: All right.
1: Yeah, well, it's... on the Aboriginal almond.
0: All right, I think we might just leave that there right now, and maybe another day might be Brett's day.
2: I just want to say also thank you for playing Mamma Mia. I absolutely love ABBA. I was singing along so happy. I need more of those.
0: It's not the place. It's not the place.
2: Oh, I do like ABBA.
0: Do you? She Me loves too. It, doesn't she? All right. New Zealand. You're off to New Zealand.
3: Yes, we are. Yes.
2: We are, Sunday.
3: Where are we going, Anne? Where in New Zealand are we going?
2: Well, we're starting off in Auckland, and we thought we've got a group of people, and it's called Haunted Holidays, and we take them around to supposedly haunted hotels or haunted locations, and if we get the chance, we investigate. But our very first night in Auckland is at an old convent.
0: Wow.
2: And it's now a boutique motel hotel for the nice people. So I don't know why we're going there. But, it's a convent. And both Renata and I have trauma associated with the nuns. So we thought that's a great place to go for our first night. And
0: you'll get then haunted.
2: I know. And then we're going down to a Rangapiri, which is a ground where there was a Maori uprising, and mm-hmm. there was a battle on the grounds there, and they've got some of the earthworks and things that are there still. So we're going to go for a wander through there, learn a bit of the history and the trauma of the place, which ghost hunters just love trauma. I know it's not nice sometimes, but we're just drawn to it. Moth to the flame, aren't we, Renata?
3: Yeah. I think it's let's talk about it as emotion. It's emotional stuff.
0: It
3: resonates.
0: So when something like that happens, is that then when people go to these places and experience it, are they, because you talk about this thing where people are experiencing these feelings, and then it's more than that, then it's opposite than seeing a ghost. Mm-hmm. That's what I get confused with. There's two things, isn't it? There's the residue of something that happened.
2: Residual,
0: that's what you call it. That's mm-hmm. right.
2: I mean, you've got to think of this area. It'd be like going out into the Somme, where the battles were, and so many people lost their lives there in such a tragic way and left their families behind. And the ground is drenched in blood, and you wonder if there's anyone there who didn't get a message back to their loved ones. Oh. And, I mean, for me, that's why I go there. I want to hear their story. I don't want to hear people making up all the sea rap stories. I want to get it from the horse's mouth, so to speak. So,
3: and to pay our respects,
2: and
3: because
2: we do too.
3: These people passed in horrendous circumstances in most cases. So it's not really about in any way defiling the honour that these people have.
2: Well, not
3: in
2: all
3: death,
2: ghost hunters like that, though.
3: But we're lucky that we don't have to experience those things. And so I think when we go to places like that, it just gives us a deeper sense of how lucky we are that we can miss that tragedy. We don't have to think about families going overseas and dying, or being in a war zone, or having to, fight for our country to survive or whatever. I kind of think that.
2: Yeah.
0: All right.
2: And then we're going to go and see the Peora? What's the name of the drink in New Zealand? And we're going to see the bottle, the PNR bottle.
3: I'll send you a photo.
0: I don't know.
2: Sure. We'll I'm sure our listeners would know what that is. It's a drink that's in New Zealand that they love.
3: Yeah.
2: But we're going down to stay at the Prince's Gate Hotel, which we mentioned.
0: We talked about last week.
2: Yes. We're going to try and see the lady in her white nightie. That might be Renata. I'm not sure.
3: Can I do that? Can I run around the corridors and scare people?
2: Yeah, and we're going to the Buried Village, which is an interesting story of one of the eight wonder of the world, which sadly, when the volcano erupted, covered these amazing, what were they, Renata, like salt baths or pink,
3: yes.
2: pink oh, terraces okay. of these formations.
3: People from all around the world would come yeah. to this spa area.
0: Okay.
3: And, yeah.
2: and they had a massive earthquake and it covered it up and ruined them all. But there was a village there and all the, again, the people lost their lives. But they have a shack in this museum at the buried village, which mimics a earthquake, and you get to stand in there and feel what an earthquake would feel like.
0: Goodness.
2: And I mean, I've lived through that. I mean, a lot of people in Newcastle have lived through that earthquake
0: yes,
2: that we had.
0: Yes.
2: So that freaks me out a little bit going into there, but there is the story of canoes seen on the water there.
0: Okay.
2: And
0: All right. Just a quick little note. Our phones did just freeze. I saw a lot of you trying to get through then. Our phones just did freeze up. Producer Shane has reset the system and we're going to take your calls again now. So apologising for that. Oh, computers, they're funny, aren't they, at times? So we weren't ignoring you. We just had a little bit of computer congestion there, I think, at the time. So we're going to take a quick break and then we'll take your calls again on 13 12 69. This is Frightfully Good with Anne and Renata right here on the Nightline.
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9: And your life changing in an instant. 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
7: This is a frightfully good ghost stories right here on the Nightline with Anne and Renata. And we've got Helen on the line. Hello, Helen.
8: How are you?
7: I'm fabulous. Now you're here. This is Anne and Renata. What have you got to share with us?
8: Yes, a young mother walked into her baby's. She's a relative of ours. Into her baby's bedroom to check on him, and she found the husband's grandmother. She'd been dead for a few years, standing beside the clock.
9: Oh, wow.
10: She's come to visit.
9: She came to visit.
8: Yeah. And like the mother, she was really distraught. And she didn't know what to do.
9: Yeah, it would have been very much a surprise to see, Grandma there. But she was not there to harm the baby at all. She was there as a protective spirit. Come through to just check her out, make sure she may have decided to be the little one's guardian angel.
10: Oh, that's beautiful, Renata.
9: Yeah.
10: But it would be a shock, wouldn't it?
9: Oh, it would have been.
8: Oh, she was in shock. She didn't know what to do. And, my mother was into those things like sprinkling holy water and all this and that.
9: Mm-hmm.
8: And that was... Well, I had to take my mother there to do that and burn this incense to whatever to try and get rid of the old lady.
9: Oh, well, she may have been trying to get rid of Grandma there.
10: But I think I think the most important thing here is that they've done something to help Mum, who was frightened by this.
9: Absolutely.
10: the holy water is something that's a strong belief in your family and makes you all feel safe and strong, then that's what you do. But if Grandma is a good spirit and she is a guardian angel, then she'll be there, because
9: she'll
10: the holy water will get rid of the nasty spirits. It's the
8: but
10: good spirits are still there.
8: Again.
10: Well, there you go. Because she must have realised she frightened you all and just thought, I'd better stand back and just be quiet in my guarding of the baby.
8: And also, ladies, a few weeks ago you had a man, a caller, George. He was talking about something that he saw in the cemetery.
9: Oh, yes.
8: When he was visiting his parents' grave.
9: Yes.
8: Well, I'm here to tell you that I'm too scared to visit my parents' grave.
9: Oh, because he saw the spirit during the day as well.
7: It was his sister.
9: Yeah,
7: I remember that.
8: Yeah, okay. Yeah, he told it so good.
9: He did.
8: Yeah. Mm.

0: But yeah. you can still say hello to your parents at home, just in your heart. Just say whatever it is you want to say to them and they'll hear it anyway.
1: Or take someone with you so you're not alone.
2: Oh, yeah, I'll have to try and take someone with me.
1: Yeah.
2: Honestly, I haven't been to visit their grave.
1: Yeah. Take someone with you so that you feel comfortable and just before you get out of the car, just say, look, we're here to visit. That's all we want to see. Nothing else. Thank you very much.
2: Yeah.
1: Oh, thank you,
3: thank
1: Helen.
3: Thank you, Helen.
1: Thank you so much.
3: All right.
2: Have a nice night.
3: You too, Helen. Thank you so much for ringing in. When you were we were talking to Helen then, and we were talking about the holy water, and you were saying to Helen just then, if those things seem to work, do the things themselves work, or is it just that we believe that they work? The things like the burning the sage, all those things. Well, I mean, what's the science or the spirituality behind those?
0: Do you want the
3: truth? I do. That's what I'm asking you for. I want the truth. Come on.
0: Well, let's put it like this. If I was a Buddhist and I wanted some protection, would holy water work for me? No, it wouldn't.
3: No.
0: Because that's not what I believe in. So they would find what their belief is and use that as protection. So it can be looked as a strong psychological bubble, I suppose, of protection to put around you if you believe in that. I don't think people understand how powerful we are. Just not me personally, but I mean, as human beings, we have so much power to either make ourselves feel safe or to make ourselves feel scared. And it's a choice.
3: Mm.
0: It's not an external thing that's happening to us. It's us choosing the way we are going to react to something. And that can go for so many things in this world, can't it, Renata?
1: Yeah, absolutely.
0: So for me, holy water wouldn't work for me. I have trauma associated with holy water, so that would not work for me. I just would ask my protectors, my spirit team or something to come in and be with me and make me feel safe, and that would do it for me. What about you, Renata?
1: I think some things that I mentioned there also sort of have this connection to an outside force or an outside identity that presents themselves as being powerful. So you would use holy water because you received it from your local priest or the local church or somewhere else that would say to you, this has now been blessed. This has been blessed.
0: It has superpowers.
1: This item will help you because of the blessing. And again, we believe that blessing comes from the person we were told has blessed it. And so, yeah, it is that form of protection. So intent and intention with the items that you use is super important. With things like sage, this has been something that has been used over centuries for cleansing and clearing. And so it is sort of ingrained in a lot of cultures that this is something that is very, very useful as a protection tool. We seem to have overtaken the whole white sage thing, but there are a whole lot of plants here in Australia that are used by the indigenous people that do exactly the same thing.
3: Mm.
1: So would they use sage? No. They would use the Australian bush flowers or the
3: eucalyptus
1: to do exactly the same thing that sage would do for the Northern American people. They use Palo Santo in South America. That's a South American thing. There are other cultures all over Europe that would use their protection flower essences or, you know, leaves to do exactly the same thing. It's part of that collective consciousness thing as well. If you look through the centuries with all the belief systems that are out there, in the end, we kind of all believe in the same thing. We've just given them different identities.
3: Right.
1: But it's the same thing. And,
3: okay.
1: we fight over the name of the same thing.
3: Yes, yes.
1: Which is totally bizarre, really.
3: Now,
1: you can go back to early civilizations in Egypt and Rome, Mesopotamia, Sumeria. If you go through the information about them, they talk about gods. They talk about their religious beliefs. They talk about... And these are cultures that never saw each other. They couldn't hop on a plane and get there. But they talk about exactly the same thing. So what in goodness gracious is happening? We are talking all about the same thing. We've just given it a different name.
3: Great stuff. What a great thing to end on. I felt like we could talk for another hour, but we can't. We've got the news coming on. We have. Now, you two have a fantastic time over in New Zealand. We'll still talk with you,
0: yes,
3: but you just can't talk to the audience. That's
1: no,
3: it
1: no.
3: for a couple of weeks, but we'll still have you here.
1: We'll come back with good stories.
3: I know, I can't wait. I want to hear about that place we went to, we talked about last week. What was it?
1: Princess Gate.
3: Princess Gate. Oh, we're going there. We're going there. All right. Have a fabulous time over there. Thank you so much for joining us, and we'll catch up with you in a different way next week. Thanks, Anne and Renata. Oh, and if we want to find out more from you too.
0: Oh, yes, I'd say come and see us at the Quirks Pub, but it's sold out. But Renata has lots of tours, Newcastle Ghost Tours on Facebook. Go check it out and listen to our podcast, True Hauntings.
3: Absolutely. Thank you. News, sport and weather coming up next. And then we will have the Oz Lotto numbers. And for those who like to play it, we've got the Nightline Bedtime Story coming up straight after the news. This is the Nightline on 2HD Newcastle and right across the Super Radio Network.
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0: I'm Tassava Brown. The Reserve Bank has lifted the cash rate to 4.35%, up from 4.1%, in a blow for struggling households. The RBA has hiked the cash rate for the third consecutive time this year. The war in Iran is continuing to contribute to higher inflation. RBA Governor Michelle Bullock says it will make a real difference.
1: The effects are going on for the rest of this year, and the oil price does not get back to where it was pre-war. So we're still in a worse position than we were in terms of the cost to society. We still have a real income loss for Australia. The world's got a real income loss. So that's still what we're facing into.
0: A makeshift memorial has been set up in South Ballina after the death of two marine rescue volunteers on the New South Wales far north coast. The men died after their rescue boat flipped while on their way to help a stranded yacht. The sole member of the yacht has also died. Police Minister Yasmin Catley says it's impacted the very tight community.
2: This is a terrible tragedy, as I've said, in a small community, losing two of your very valuable volunteers. That community will wrap around one another, and we will make sure that police are part of that as well.
0: Author Craig Sylvie has pleaded guilty to possessing and distributing child exploitation material. Two of his charges have been dropped. Bookshops have been pulling his books from shelves, which include bestsellers Runt and Jasper Jones, after his arrest earlier this year. It's day two of the Royal Commission into the Bondi terror attack. The focus has been the lived experiences of anti-Semitism among the Australian Jewish community. One mother has testified about the different life her children are forced to lead.
3: My children go to the same school I went to. And I mentioned inside, you know, when I used to get picked up at Go With The Flow, I'd just sit on the grass outside and wait for my mum to come and pick me up. And now my children go to school with concrete bollards, making sure that no one's going to ram them with a car.
0: New laws targeting stalking and the criminal misuse of tracking devices are being tabled in New South Wales Parliament. New South Wales Attorney General Michael Daly says it's hoped to enhance existing protections.
4: We're also cracking down on private investigators and spy stores who promote the illegal use of surveillance devices. Some of the advertisements online encourage people to put a tracking device on the car of their partner or to slip it into a wallet or a handbag, and that will now be an offence.
0: A critical incident investigation has been declared after a man died during a police chase in southern New South Wales. A car was being chased by police and crossed onto the wrong side of the road, colliding head-on with another vehicle near Rankin Springs. The driver died at the scene, and the female driver of the second vehicle was taken to hospital in a serious but stable condition. Parts of the Midwestern Highway have been closed in the area north of Griffith, with diversions in place. And some of Hollywood's brightest stars have hit the red carpet for the Met Gala. The Manhattan Charity Ball doubles as fashion's biggest night. In sport, Rabbitohs' Jack Whiten is nursing a broken arm, and it's set to force a reshuffle among the backline. Jai Gray is set to be named at fullback this week for South Sydney, with Matt Dufty demoted. Ashton Ward is also pushing for a return. The NRL is mourning the death of two-time Eels Premiership winner Chris Phelan. The much-loved Parramatta icon and Queensland State of Origin player passed away aged 70 after a battle with pancreatic cancer in Brisbane. Carlton may have some internal woes brewing. Star George Hewitt has been left frustrated after being left out of the senior team by Michael Voss without much explanation. And Lions co-captain Hugh McLuggage has rubbished claims there are broader cultural problems at the two-time premiers. The club continues to navigate the fallout after a leaked photo. There is a separate Lions investigation into Kobe Evans for a homophobic slur in a VFL match. Kane Corns has resigned from his position as the AFL All-Australian selector and rising star judge. It comes amid Sportbet's policy changes around talent from any code aligned with official roles. To finance, oil is worth $104 a barrel. Gold is trading at $4,553 an ounce. One Australian dollar is buying 71.59 US cents. 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Partly cloudy with southwesterly winds becoming light. Temperatures are ranging from 13 to 23 degrees in the city, 7 to 23 in the west. Looking further ahead, partly cloudy on Thursday, mostly sunny on Friday and Saturday. That's the latest 2SM News. I'm Tassava Brown.
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Hey, Nightliners. Thanks for joining me tonight. We've got the Lotto. Oh, no, Oz Lotto, isn't it tonight? I always forget. Tuesday night is Oz Lotto. I've got the Oz Lotto results for you, and we're about to play the Nightline bedtime story, so hang in there. It's all happening in a moment. Okay, let's get you these lucky numbers. Draw number 1681 for Tuesday, the 5th of May, and the winning numbers are 1, 2, 4, 6, 14, 24, 39, and your supplementaries are 7, 19, and 40. Nobody won Division 1. It's jackpotted to next week. Those numbers again, 1, 2, 4, 6, 14, 24, and 39. And your supplementaries, 7, 19, and 40. Nobody won Division 1. It has jackpotted to next week, and you make sure you gamble responsibly. Tell you what, that would have been a hard one. All those small numbers. I was about to say young numbers. They're young numbers, small numbers. 1, 2, 4, 6. Okay. Here's where you're going to have a bit more luck. The Nightline bedtime story. Now, you can email me, but, you know, servers can be a little slow. So if you want to play for the guts and glory, ring it in, 13 12 69. It's a place in Australia. This place has been a meeting point for people, trade and movement for well over a century, long before modern highways made it easy to reach. Its growth was shaped not just by land, but by a river, the quietly guided settlement, travel and survival. It became a key inland centre after a major transport connection arrived in the late 19th century. Once travellers moving livestock across vast distances relied on this location as a critical stop along their way. The city sits... Oh, I'm not going to tell you that. That one's going to give it away, I think so. I'm going to give it away a little bit. The city sits on Wurundjeri country, and it carries a name believed to come from a local word possibly linked to the colour of the soil. It officially became known as a municipality in the 1870s and then became a city, so you're looking for a city now, in the mid-1960s. It's known as a major regional hub of New South Wales. Ooh, it's often, it's got a nickname, the Gateway to the Outback. I think I've given you enough now. Where is this place? 13, 12, 69. I'm not going to give you any more hits. I will if you can't get it. Where are we going tonight for the Nightline bedtime story? Phone lines open now. 13, 12, 69. This is your Nightline right here on Newcastle's. It's not Newcastle. I'll put that one off the table for you. This is the Nightline, and we're broadcasting from Newcastle's 2HD right across Australia on the Super Radio Network. And this is 10cc, the things we do for love.

0: 10cc, the things that we do for love. I tell you what, I'm not going to say where the people who've guessed correctly, where they're from, because I think we've got one at least who might be from, maybe they might have a little bit of insider knowledge. I will give you a few of the incorrect answers first for the Nightline bedtime story. Is it Wagga Wagga? Is it Bathurst? Is it Broken Hill? Is it Mudgee? Robin Carly? How many times have you won in the last week or so, Robin Carly? Well done. Can I just say, that's my clap on the desk. Well done. And coming a very close second there, Liz. Well done. Very well done. Tonight's Nightline bedtime story, just after the 11 p.m. news, Australian Eastern Standard Time, and we're going to a place, and it is a rip-roarer of a story. Love doing this one. Always love doing them all the time. We will, I think Tuesdays might be our night for going somewhere. We'll go somewhere in Australia. And this is in the listening area too. So some of you are probably sitting right there in this place listening tonight. And it's your place. So I'm going to pick places that are within our, and Queensland, New South Wales, all those places. We go all over the place. It'll be from somewhere there. Now, breaking news coming in from Indonesia. They've been rocked by a magnitude 6.2 earthquake in the Sumba region, which is just east of Bali. And that's pretty strong, 6.2. The earthquake was recorded in the Sumba region, which is east of Bali, 198 kilometres southeast of the island of Bima, at 2:44 p.m. Malaysian local time. Now, in a statement, the Malaysian Department of Meteorology said that the epicentre of the earthquake was located at latitude 10.1 south and longitude 119.5 east, with a depth of about 10 kilometres. There is no tsunami threat to Malaysia, the department statement continued. Geoscience Australia has since revised the magnitude of the quake to 5.8. Oh, so they've dropped it a little bit. Media Selangor, the official media agency of the state, the Selangor state government located in Malaysia, reports the earthquake was felt in several areas of Sumba, including around those areas, that based on the location of the epicentre and the depth of the hypocentre, the earthquake is recorded as being a shallow earthquake. So that's breaking news. It's just come to us. Indonesia has been rocked by, well, they say 6.2. Australian Geoscience has downgraded that one to a 5.8. They revised that down. Magnitude quake. There is no threat of a tsunami. All right, heading to the phone lines. We've got Sam on the line. Sam wants to talk politics. Yes, Sam. Oh, Sam, we might have lost you there, Sam. Give us a call back if you're out there. Love to have a chat with you about politics. Not a problem there at all. And also, along with that, a little bit of historical breaking news. We do get that every now and then. I think there's something about history when it rises out of the ground, not as a story, not as a line in a book, but as something physical, something weighty, something that once stood in the presence of people who believed, ruled, feared, and shaped the world in ways that we're still trying to understand today. And today, that sense of history has resurfaced, or surfaced, actually, again, quite literally, in the Nile Delta, because archaeologists in Egypt have uncovered a massive statue weighing between 5 and 6 tons. My goodness, stretching more than 2 meters in length and believed to represent one of the most powerful figures in the ancient world, Ramses II. It was a ruler whose name has echoed through history for thousands of years, not just in the temples and monuments of Egypt, but in one of the most enduring stories ever told, because for many, he's actually often linked to the unnamed pharaoh in the biblical story of the book of Exodus, the king who is said to have stood in opposition to Moses, refusing to release the Israelites, setting in motion a story of plagues, defiance, and ultimately liberation. Now, it's important to say this because history and belief don't always align neatly. There's no definitive archaeological evidence that confirms that he was the pharaoh of the Exodus. And what discoveries like this do is bring us closer to the world in which these stories may have unfolded. The statue itself was found in a site known as Tel Pharaoh in Egypt's area. Oh, it's an area that's rich in layers of history where civilizations have risen and fallen, and they've all left behind fragments of their presence. Now, while the statue is not intact, with parts missing and signs of wear, it still carries something remarkable, because this isn't just stone, it's identity, it's power. It's a statement from a time when rulers were not just leaders, but they were living symbols of divine authority. And what's particularly fascinating about this discovery is that early studies suggest the statue may have been moved in ancient times, transported from city to city and reused in other religious complexes, which tells us something about how even ancient societies repurposed their past, reshaped their symbols and reinterpreted meaning across generations. And maybe that's where this story becomes something more than just an archaeological headline, because whether you approach it from an historical perspective or a religious one, or simply a curiosity about the ancient world, it does remind us that the stories that we carry, the ones that we pass down thousands of years, I mean as in the human we here, of course, are often anchored in real places, real people and real moments in time, even if the details are debated and even if the truth's layered. And there's something incredibly grounding about that, because in a world where everything feels immediate and fast-moving, sometimes uncertain, there's a strange comfort in knowing that there are still things buried out there, or here, beneath our own feet even, that can connect us back to something much older, something that's endured. So, I do want to know what you think. Are you fascinated by ancient history, ancient Egypt? Or do you feel it's just too far removed from modern life? And have you ever visited an historical site anywhere that gave you some sort of sense of connection to the past? Love to hear about it. 1312 69 is the number. And if you'd like to send me an email, 2sm.com.au. Now, we do have our astronomer, David Renicky, with us tomorrow night. So if you've got a question for him, make sure you email it through so we can pose those questions to him tomorrow night. Quick break. Phone lines are open right this very moment. And I'll go and have a dive into the mailbag because I know there's quite a few things there. And also, David Attenborough reflecting on his life today. He's got a bit of advice, I think, for all of us.
1: Hi, this is Tim Webster. Our show would not be our show without our guests.
2: Love talking to you, Tim. 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
1: Dr. Rebecca Huntley from 89 Degrees East. 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Member for Fisher. Morning, mate.
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0: A couple more. I've been asked for a couple more hints for the Nightline bedtime story. Okay, let me dive into these. So you've got the ones from before. Let me have a look. Let me have a look. It has an historic jail that now serves as a window into the past, telling stories of justice and life in earlier times. And, okay, the Macquarie River's near it. That's it. That's all I'll tell you. 13 12 69. Go on, give Shane a call. Producer Shane, if you think you know the city, because the third prize is still up. The third place is still up for grabs. Okay, there are very few voices in the world that feel instantly familiar, the kind that can quiet a room, settle your thoughts and carry you somewhere far beyond where you are. Whether that's the depths of the ocean, the canopy of a rainforest, or a moment in time that feels untouched by everything that we call modern life. And for generations of us, that voice has belonged to David Attenborough. He's a man who's spent a lifetime showing us the world, not just the beauty of it, but the fragility of it, the urgency of protecting it, and the wonder of simply being a part of it. And now, as he approaches his 100th birthday, there's a moment of reflection that feels both deeply personal and quietly universal. Because after decades of extraordinary work, decades of travel and storytelling, of bringing the natural world into our living rooms, he shared something that cuts through all of that achievement, a simple human regret. That perhaps in all those years spent documenting the world, he wasn't always there for the moments at home. The time away, sometimes months at a stretch, meant missing parts of his children's lives that, in his own words, can't be replaced. And there's something about that honesty that lands differently, I think, tonight. Because here is someone who has achieved more than most of us could ever imagine. Someone whose work has shaped how we understand the planet itself. And yet, when he looks back, it's not the accolades, it's not the recognition, it's not the legacy that sits front of mind. It's time. Time missed. Moments that don't come back, and it opens up something that I think many people will recognize. Whether you're working long hours, building something, chasing a goal, trying to provide, trying to create a life for your family that feels secure and meaningful, because there's always a trade-off, even when we don't want there to be. Even when we tell ourselves we'll make up for it later, even when we believe there'll always be more time. And sometimes, obviously, it takes a lifetime to fully understand what those choices have meant. I think it's an amazing reflection from an amazing man, because if someone who has given so much to the world can still feel that pull, that sense of something missing, it asks all of us to consider tonight what matters most, not someday, not eventually, but now, absolutely now. I think you've got to look at that sort of thing. Have you ever looked back and wished you spent your time a bit differently? Still time now. Still time now. I think it's one of those moments that I think there's something in that for all of us. All right, we've got a few more of you who've put your hands up. Oh, Trevor from Grafton. Well done. Oh, I said I wasn't going to say places. And David from another place. Third and fourth there. Well done, Nightline Bedtime Story listeners. We got there at the end. That's coming up just after the 11 o'clock news, obviously. And straight after Rick Price, we're going to have Crevo. Crevo's Antique Corner. Cast iron cookware, worth a bit of the moolah. We'll find out which ones, which brands you got to look for. And maybe you've got something, I was going to say rusting. They get a bit of surface rust, don't they? Maybe I'll ask him how we can look after it.

0: Time now for Crevo's Antique Corner. I'm loving this, Crevo. You're taking me into the kitchen this week, are you?
1: That's right. I thought we could, you know, rustle up some eggs together, maybe something like that. Because this week we are doing cast iron cookware.
0: As in antique cast iron cookware.
1: Yeah, that's right. It's actually become very popular again. They stopped making a lot of it when basically stoves became modern the way they are.
0: Yes.
1: But it's seen a big resurgence because it has certain advantages in the kitchen. So there's a crust on a steak that is really hard to get any other way than using cast iron.
0: So this isn't just for collectability. People are using these vintage ones as well.
1: It's a mix of the both.
0: Wow.
1: Yeah. So me personally, I use it in my kitchen. I've got about four different cast iron pans. Mm-hmm. They would be the main fry pans I use. And you can get new ones as well. So companies that were making them still have jumped on this trend and are doing really well off it.
0: So, all right.
1: Yeah.
0: Why don't we have a look at some of the old ones then? So where did this all sort of start? What's that? And I also want to know what's valuable, of course.
1: Of course, we'll get into that. So the first cast iron stuff goes way, way back. We're talking 500 BC,
0: wow,
1: roughly. So the Chinese were doing cast iron to make tools and stuff, mm-hmm, but they really started using making cookware around the world in the 17th and 18th century. So the early cast iron pots, they had the legs. So they were sometimes called spiders because they would sit over a fire. So they'd have the little legs so that air and heat could still get underneath them.
0: Okay.
1: So the older ones often have the legs, but they're quite now quite popular for like campfire cooking, for example, because you can put it straight on the coals.
0: Easy.
1: That doesn't put the fire out and you can still do your cooking.
0: Right.
1: And then after that, like mid-19th century, as people started getting stoves, then they got rid of the legs and it was all started to be flat bottom.
0: So to sit straight there, I can see.
1: Yeah, that's right. So you got your fry pans and your Dutch ovens, camp ovens, whatever you want to call them, was started to have the flat bottoms. So what you're looking out for with, you know, this sort of stuff is the name on there. So there's a lot of no-name stuff that has nothing on it.
0: Yeah.
1: Not very valuable.
0: Oh, we want the brands. We're looking for
1: it's
0: the brands.
1: It's all about the brands.
0: All right. So what name should I be looking out for?
1: Okay. So if you can spot it in Australia, Griswold and Wagner, these come from America. Not many around.
0: All right.
1: Yeah, they're sort of a bit rare on the ground here in Australia. You can buy them on eBay from America, but the shipping is unbelievable because of the weight.
0: They're heavy, of course.
1: They weigh a ton. Yeah. And they have to be packed so carefully because it actually shatters if you drop it.
0: Oh, yes.
1: So cast iron looks so strong, but if you drop it on a concrete floor, it will shatter like glass.
0: Wow.
1: So it has to be packed really carefully. Mm. They call it double boxing. So it goes inside a box with packaging around it, and then that box has to go inside a bigger box with packaging around it as well.
0: Okay.
1: So it's very expensive to pack and ship.
0: Hard to do. All right.
1: Yeah. So if you can get Griswold or Wagner, you find one out in the wild here in Australia, you've done well. Mm-hmm. Lodge is the company that still makes a lot of pans. So if you spot a Lodge, it might be brand new. So it doesn't hold a lot of value. The old English brands, they're definitely valuable here in Australia. So one's called, you're looking for Holcroft, Clarks. I've seen a few around. They're often the big boilers and stuff. And then Nettleford and Sons is another one. And they often have like a nice brass plaque on them as well. So if you see that, you're in for a good couple, you know, $200-$400 for something like that.
0: Okay, so how do we tell if they're old or they're modern? Is there some way
1: it's really hard to get the exact age?
0: Because it all looks old. Doesn't
1: that's
0: cast
1: right.
0: iron? It has that look of it.
1: That's right. But there'll be slight variations, and this is where the real like cast iron nerds will come out of their caves.
0: Okay.
1: There's slight variations in like the brand, the way it looks or something. Over time, that's changed slightly. So you can ID really old ones, but they sort of have, like, say for example, you've got a Wagner pan of a certain size, whether it's 50 years old or 80 years old, same sort of money.
0: That's how it works in the cast iron world.
1: Yeah, it's sort of the same, you know, it's the same sort of money because it just is the same product, really.
0: Right,
1: it's been made the same the whole time. things that you're looking out for, is anything unusual? So I've got here a couple of examples.
0: Well, let's have a look at the examples.
1: Yeah, I've got a really, this is from my shop, actually. This is a really big shearer's kettle. So it would have, this would be enough for like 25 cups of tea or something. So you've got all the shearers around.
0: Yes.
1: And at tea time, this would be on the fire out the front of the shearer's shed or in the, if they had a kitchen. Uh-huh. And there's enough for everyone to have tea.
0: Perfect.
1: And that's $250 I've valued that at.
0: All right. Fair enough. That's nice. And you'd be able to use that still.
1: Absolutely. Yeah, you take that camping. If you've got a, I mean, you'd have to have a big group. It's a really big kettle. Collectors would be more into that.
0: Right, okay.
1: Yeah, on a similar vein, this is, once again, it would be for hot water for a big group. So it's possibly like a military use or once again, like maybe for a, if you had a factory from a long time ago where you'd want to make tea for everyone or hot water for tea, coffee, whatever. This is a big urn that would have hung over a fire. So you can see the hook on top. That dates it as being quite old. So, you know, you pre-stoves, really. And once again, $200-$400.
0: Right. So, this is a big urn with a big tap coming out of it.
1: That's
0: and a
1: right.
0: hook on it. It looks nice. I'd still have that hanging somewhere.
1: It's very decorative. Cool. And the decorative market for this stuff is quite big.
0: All right.
1: Because, you know, people want that for their country kitchen. You know, you've got a beautiful kitchen in a farmhouse. Having something like that, this big, beautiful urn that has so much history, it's gorgeous. Very decorative, you know, quite stylish. And then another brand to look out for here in Australia as we move up in the money a little bit is Metters.
0: Now, I've heard of that brand.
1: Yeah, they were made here, and the camp ovens are very sought after. So the cheapest you can get one is about $500.
0: Oh.
1: So if you see one, you know, in an antique shop or something for $100 or...
0: Grab it.
1: You know, grab it. That is a great deal. They're sold by size, so they all have numbers on them. So like number 4 or number 6 or number 10. Mm. And that equates to how big they are.
0: Mm-hmm.
1: Collectors are looking to complete their sets.
0: Oh, so they'll want a 4 and a 6 and a whatever
1: that's right.
0: it is.
1: I've been looking for an 8 for years. Oh, haven't found one. They really will chase these down. Mm-hmm. So if you've got one sitting at the back of Grandpa's shed, and you think that old pot, what's that? Or you see Metters written on it, you're in the money.
0: Oh,
1: it's very sought after. It will sell straight away if you put it online.
0: All right, got it.
1: People are hunting. They'll come from all over the country trying to grab, get your cast iron pot. It sounds silly, doesn't it?
0: It does. I like them though. So when we're talking about those, we're talking about the pots that are hanging from sort of a bit of a device.
1: Yeah, that's right.
0: Fire underneath.
1: Yeah, it can be like that, or you can put it straight in an oven.
0: Yeah.
1: You can still cook with it. Now, you know, people cook with them still. Or, on a fire, whatever.
0: Love it.
1: Yeah, so they're very sort. Anything Metters, if you find like a Metters kettle or a Metters anything really in cast iron, very, very collectible, strong collector's market. And then I thought I'd pick another rare piece for our top of the top.
0: All right,
1: top of the pops.
0: Whoa, whoa, whoa. Oh, my goodness. I've just looked at the price. That is top of the pops.
1: Yeah, so this is a Griswold, which we were talking about, American brand earlier. Yeah. And this is a cast iron waffle maker. So this comes in, it's three pieces.
0: Yeah.
1: So you've got the bottom part, which looks like an upside down fry pan.
0: It does.
1: With the base cut off, right? Mm-hmm. And that sits over the stove. So this is for like a...
0: Oh, I see it now, yes.
1: Yeah, like a flat... like a gas stove, and then you have two pieces that sandwich together, like kind of sort of a waffle, not a waffle, what's the...
0: Like a sandwich press. Sort of thing.
1: Yes.
0: Sort of,
1: yes.
0: Yeah. But you're going to make waffles in that.
1: Yes.
0: Yeah, you're going to put the batter in.
1: And
0: yep.
1: this whole device, or the top two pieces that sandwich together, can swivel on a ball bearing.
0: Mm.
1: So open it up, You pour the mixture in and you cook it, the first side, and then you flip it over. You turn it over.
0: And you can cook the other side.
1: And you cook the other side.
0: Perfection.
1: And these are very hard to get in Australia. Like, if you see one and you want one, you should get it because you might not get another one. They're quite popular in America. They're around, but you'll have to pay up. About $1,200 for one.
0: You've got to be making a lot of waffle. Plus shipping.
1: There's none. I can't see any for sale in Australia right now.
0: Okay, so I was thinking to myself, that's fabulous, and you could save some money on buying waffles, but you'd have to make a lot of waffles to see a return. But that is a beautiful piece as well.
1: It's
0: a
1: great cooking piece of equipment, you know, and it's easy to spend $1,200 on a KitchenAid or something and some other or a Ninja fruit blaster or whatever. It's the same money.
0: Yeah, you're right.
1: So the money is there for, beautiful cookware, and that's a and I can tell you the waffles out of that taste amazing. Because my dad has one.
0: Really?
1: And he cooks waffles on it.
0: Oh, my goodness. I was thinking because it's cast on it, they would be really crispy and fluffy.
1: Really crispy. You put the butter in there and there's nothing like it. The waffles that come out of anything else, they taste so much better.
0: Oh, lovely.
1: So that's the summary. That's the thing to look out for before I wrap it up.
0: Yes.
1: Is make sure your item doesn't have a crack.
0: Okay.
1: If it has a crack, the value is zero.
0: And you can't really use it.
1: You can't use it.
0: Yeah, maybe it's just as something decorative in the corner.
1: People sometimes will pay $20 and put a pot plant in it. But really, there's no. If you see it in the shop, you go, oh, Meta's brilliant. Crack down the side, forget it.
0: It's zero. All
1: That's
0: right.
1: That's it.
0: Crevo, where can we find you if you want to know a bit more about antiques?
1: Of course, you can come into our shop anytime. We're open 7 days. Crevo's on Clyde Street, Hamilton North here in Newcastle. You can head to our website, crevos.com.au, or if you want to send us an email as well, crevosshop@gmail.com. The spelling K-R-I-V-O-S.
0: There we go. And he'll be back next week, Crevo, with Crevo's Antique Corner. And if you want to talk anything antiques or

Tracy Chapman there. Give me one reason. I'm going to whip round some of the news stories that have broken over the last hour or so. And we have got a rather large earthquake in Indonesia in the Sumba region east of Bali. Now, there is no tsunami alert there. First reported at 6.2, but Australian Geoscience has downgraded that to a 5.8 with a depth of 10 kilometres. And it was considered to be a shallow earthquake. It was about 198 kilometres southeast of the island of Bimba at 2:44 p.m. Malaysian local time. And based on the location of the epicentre and the depth of the hypocentre, the earthquake was considered shallow, their local meteorology and geophysics agency said. We don't have anything else coming in at the moment about that, but as soon as we do, we will share it with you. And you might have heard about that cruise ship that has that hantavirus outbreak, which is caused by rodents. Horrible thing. So news just coming in now is saying that the WHO, the World Health Organization, says that the risk to the public is low from this outbreak aboard a cruise ship in the Atlantic. There are 7 confirmed or suspected cases among the passengers. But what has come to light in the last couple of hours is that they think that human-to-human transmission is suspected. So they've said that they haven't, at the moment, this is early things, they haven't been able to locate rats, rodents on the ship. So they said that's what they think's happened there. So of the 7 total cases, 2 have been confirmed as hantavirus infections, while the remaining 5 on that cruise ship are suspected. That's what it is. The crews visited the Antarctic the Antarctic Peninsula and South Georgia and some of the most remote islands on the planet. So that's what we've got at the moment. Then still the risk to public is low over in that area. Also coming to light is the Albanese government axes funding for the $45 billion inland rail project linking Melbourne to Brisbane. Now that the construction of the project was supposed to be completed by the end of 2027. Okay. The federal government has halted plans for that amid concerns the project could cost more than the $45 billion that it was projected to cost to complete. Spanning 1,600 kilometres, the new freight corridor was to be the Commonwealth's biggest rail project in a century and promised to deliver faster, more resilient freight, resulting in safer roads and less emissions. But tonight the government revealed it was axing funding for the project beyond the regional New South Wales town of Parkes. Construction between the Victorian town of Beveridge and Parkes will be completed by the end of next year through the reallocation of $1.75 billion in a previously announced off-budget funding project. And this will enable double-stacked freight trains to travel between Melbourne and Perth via Parkes. But the rest of it has been axed tonight. Interesting stuff, isn't it? Very, very interesting. You know what's even more interesting?

0: eyes, only on the nightline.
1: Meow.
2: Oh, yes, meow. If you've ever looked at your cat and thought, I wonder what's really going on in there. Well, you know what? You're not alone. Because for all the years that we've lived alongside them, for all the comfort they bring into our homes, for all the quiet companionship they offer, cats remain, in many ways, a medical mystery. And not just in the poetic sense, in a very real scientific sense. They're what researchers are now calling a kind of black box. We simply don't understand them as well as we think we do. It's a confronting idea when you sit with it, because veterinary medicine has come a long way. We can perform complex surgeries on animals, run advanced diagnostics, and treat conditions that not so long ago would have been unthinkable. But when it comes to cats, they've been left behind, and it's not intentional. Not out of neglect, but because historically dogs became their default. That's what people think, but it's not that. Treatments, research, even training in veterinary schools often centred around dogs first, with cats almost adapted into that system afterwards. And the truth is, what works for a dog doesn't always work for a cat, of course. In fact, sometimes it can do harm. So we've been living with these animals, loving them so deeply, while still not fully understanding how their bodies work, how their illnesses develop, or even how to recognise when something is wrong. And that's the part that hits the hardest, because cats don't show pain the way we expect. They don't limp dramatically or cry out. They withdraw. They sleep more. They become just a little quieter, a little more distant. Changes so subtle they're easy to miss, especially in the rhythm of everyday life. You might look back and realise that those small shifts had been happening for weeks, but by the time you act, it can already be serious. There's also something else at play here. Cats are naturally independent, or at least that's how we tend to see them. They don't demand attention in the same way that dogs do. Oh my goodness, no. I've got a needy couple. They don't need walks or constant interaction, and so it's easier to assume that they're just fine. But independence can be deceptive, because just beneath the calm exterior, things can be changing in ways we just don't fully understand. But the good news is, things are starting to shift. Researchers are beginning to focus more closely on feline health, even looking at genetic clues that might explain why some cats develop certain conditions and others don't. There are projects now collecting data from everyday pet owners, building a picture that simply didn't exist before. It is slow work and it's complex, but it does matter, of course, because at the heart of all this is something very simple. We love these animals and we want to do right by them. So maybe tonight the question isn't just about science. It's about awareness, about noticing the small changes, about trusting your instincts, about not dismissing that quiet feeling that something might be off. Because when it comes to cats, what you don't see might be the most important thing of all. Absolutely. So that's what they're asking you. Just make sure you take that little bit of extra, you know, notice and attention of your cats. Especially if you're new to having a cat and maybe you've had a dog before. Maybe, perhaps, and you just don't realise they're a little bit different. But it's great that researchers are noticing that and diving in there. That's your cat news for tonight.

0: you're just tuning in later tonight on the Nightline, we did talk about this earlier, but there is some meteors out there. Not a whole lot, maybe about 6 to 5 an hour at the moment. And it's all debris from Halley's Comet, believe it or not. So if you're really patient and you get out there tonight, if you want to rug up, get yourself a thermos of something to keep you nice and warm, maybe a hot water bottle, and I call them clicky-clack chairs. You know what I'm talking about. Deck chairs, those sorts of things. Sit out there. You'll be able to see a lovely show if you've got a clear sky. Now, the reason you're not going to see lots, usually at this time you'd probably see about 20 to 30 an hour, but we've got that moon, it's very bright out there at the moment, and it is reducing the number to just a handful that you'll be able to see. And also at the moment, not now, too late now, but tomorrow night, just after the sun sets, look out for Venus. It is very bright and unmistakable, sitting very low in the western sky after sunset. And you'll also see Jupiter sitting a little higher there too. And we've got the second full moon in the same month. Oh, the blue moon happening too. So that's whether it's all about the woo-woo stuff for you or just the fact you like astronomy, all happening. All right, so let me know if you've seen any of those meteors, any of the bits of Halley's Comet. Spin around. Do you remember when Halley's Comet came? Oh, I do. It was a huge thing. I mean, it was a huge thing in the media, and then when we saw it, it was like, oh, yeah. It wasn't very exciting. I remember that. This is the Nightline right here on the Super Radio Network, broadcasting from 2HD in Newcastle. Coming up, new sport and weather after a quick break. I'll have the Oz Lotto numbers for you, so get yourself ready for that. And then the Nightline bedtime story.
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0: I'm Tassava Brown. Households have been delivered a third consecutive rate rise. The Reserve Bank Board officially hiked the cash rate to 4.35%. Treasurer Jim Chalmers says the global oil crisis has added to inflation driven by the conflict overseas.
1: We know what's driving it in the near term, the war in the Middle East. We know that there are some broader inflationary pressures which popped up when the private sector recovered quicker than was anticipated in the second half of last year. We take these inflationary pressures really seriously. We know that Australians are under substantial pressure.
0: Day two of the Royal Commission into the Bondi terror attack has been dominated by testimony about the lived experience of anti-Semitism in Australia. The hearings focused on members of the Australian Jewish community describing the fear, hostility and discrimination they've faced, both in the lead up to the attack and in its aftermath. One mother says it's unacceptable.
2: My children go to the same school I went to, and I mentioned inside, you know, when I used to get picked up at Go With The Flow, I'd just sit on the grass outside and wait for my mum to come and pick me up. And now my children go to school with concrete bollards, making sure that no one's going to ram them with a car.
0: The Prime Minister is denying breaking election promises ahead of next week's federal budget. Negative gearing and capital gains are in the firing line as the federal government targets intergenerational wealth. The Prime Minister has been quizzed on the election statements, saying that the changes are not off the table.
3: People will make their own mind up about the decisions that we have made, but we have made decisions across the board.
0: The New South Wales Premier is paying tribute to three people, including two marine rescue workers who died during a rescue operation at Ballina in northern New South Wales in rough swell. The men were volunteers on their way to help a yacht which hit the breakwall and their own vessel flipped. Premier Chris Minns says it's a tragic day.
4: I want to pay tribute to their heroism, their sense of courage, their public-mindedness, and let them know that the people of New South Wales are in their corner today and thank them for their service to the state.
0: Four Australians are among more than 100 people stranded on a cruise ship hit by an outbreak of the rare Hantavirus, virus, and three people have died. The ship remains off the coast of West Africa under quarantine. Health authorities are organising the transfer of ill people. Iran has widely been condemned for its latest drone and missile strikes targeting the United Arab Emirates. The strikes hit ships in the Strait of Hormuz and set a port alight. It marks the largest exchange of fire with the US since a fragile ceasefire began. An Australian writer has pleaded guilty to possessing and distributing child exploitation material. Run to author Craig Sylvie was arrested in January. He's pleaded guilty to two of the charges, while another two were dropped. A host of Hollywood's leading stars have graced the Met Gala red carpet. The A-listers were asked to dress for the theme Fashion is Art for the Manhattan charity event. In sport, the NRL world is in mourning after premiership-winning hero Chris Phelan died at the age of 70, with emotional tributes now flowing. The former Eels legend passed away in Brisbane from pancreatic cancer. He also played two State of Origin matches and two interstate games for Queensland. The Origin coaches will have some big decisions to make ahead of the series opener as a number of players battle injury with the game just weeks away. 12 players from last year's decider are fighting to keep their jersey in Queensland alone. Glenn Maxwell and Matt Short have officially stepped away from Cricket Australia's contracting system. The white ball stars have chosen to pursue full-time freelance careers. Their absence from Victoria's contract list confirms the pair will continue representing the state while juggling international T20 commitments. Carlton has copped a fine of $75,000 for its handling of Elijah Hollins in round six. The league says there were sufficient visual cues to indicate he should have been removed. The money will go to organisation Headspace, and every club will now need to employ a full-time psychologist. To finance, oil is worth $104 a barrel. Gold is trading at $4,553 an ounce. And one Australian dollar is buying 71.57 US cents. 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Partly cloudy with southwesterly winds becoming light. Temperatures are ranging from 13 to 23 degrees in the city, 7 to 23 in the west. Looking further ahead, partly cloudy on Thursday, mostly sunny on Friday and Saturday. That's the latest 2SM News. I'm Tassava Brown.
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last hour of the Nightline tonight. Thanks for hanging in there with me. Matt Roberts is coming in at midnight, taking you right through till dawn, keeping you up to date with all the news as it happens, keeping you company, and also taking your calls on 13 12 69 right through until dawn. Now, what have we got going on? Oh, yes, the Oz Lotto. Are you ready? Draw number 1681. Let's have a look at those winning numbers. 1, 2, 4, 6, 14, 24, 39, and your supplementaries, 7, 19, and 40. Nobody won Division 1. It has jackpotted to next week. Those winning numbers again, 1, 2, 4, 6, 14, 24, 39, and your supplementaries, 7, 19, and 40. Nobody won Division 1. Jackpot to next week. Make sure you gamble responsibly. Now, coming up, the Nightline Bedtime Story. It is a place tonight. Tuesdays, we usually do a place. Guts and Glory went to Rob and Carly. Second, Liz. I'm not saying places because we still don't want to give it away. Trevor was third. And then David was fourth. Well done, all of you, for playing along. It's a little difficult. We had a lot of incorrect answers there. But they all indicated places that you would like me to talk about. Coming up straight after Laura Branigan, we have got the Nightline Bedtime Story. Go get yourself your bevy of choice. Snuggle down. Grab your teddy bear. It's all happening right here on the Nightline.

travel inland, away from the salt air and the restless glitter of the coast, beyond the sandstone and the mountains, towards a place where the sky opens wider, where the river bends through ancient country, and where the red earth seems to hold the memory of everything that's ever crossed it. Long before roads were drawn, before bridges were built, before the railway came singing across the plains, this was Wiradjuri country, a land of story, water, movement and belonging, held and known for tens of thousands of years by people whose connection to this place was not written on paper, but carried in language, footsteps, ceremony, and the quiet understanding of land and season. Then came explorers, stockmen, squatters, innkeepers, police, prisoners, farmers, railway workers, traders, travellers, families and dreamers, each one leaving a mark on a settlement that would grow from river crossing to village, from village to town and from town to city. It became not just a place on the map, but a gateway to the west, a meeting point, a service centre, a place of history, of hardship, of reinvention, and surprising grace. Tonight, we follow the Macquarie River through time, past the old homestead and jail walls, past the railway line and open paddocks. This is the story of Dubbo. There's something about inland places that invites you to slow down, to notice the space between things, the distance between towns, the quiet moment of light across paddocks, and the steady presence of a river that has been there long before anyone thought to name it. In Dubbo, the river is the Macquarie, winding its way through Wurundjeri country, a constant in a landscape that has seen thousands of years of life, adaptation and care. For the Wurundjeri people, this was never an empty place, but a living, breathing environment, rich with meaning, where knowledge of land and water was both practical and deeply held. The name Dubbo is often linked to a Wurundjeri word thought to refer to the red soil that defines the region. And when you stand there and look across that earth, warm and grounded, it feels like a name that belongs. When European explorer John Oxley passed through the district in 1818, he noted what many others would later come to recognise: the quality of the land, the availability of water, and the sense that this place could support life and growth. It was a moment of recognition rather than discovery, a new perspective laid onto a land already well known to its traditional custodians. In the years that followed, pastoralists began to move into the region, establishing grazing properties and beginning the long process of building a new kind of settlement. Among them was Robert Dalhunty, who established Dubbo Station in the early 1830s, choosing land along the river that would become central to the town's future. Life in those early years would have required patience and determination. Distances were long, resources could be very limited, and the rhythms of the land dictated much of daily life. Yet, slowly, steadily, the elements of a community began to appear. By the late 1840s, there was a growing need for structure and connection. A police station, courthouse, and a post office were all established. Now, these weren't just buildings, but signs that Dubbo was becoming a place where people intended to stay, to build, and to organise their lives. In 1849, Dubbo was officially proclaimed a village. And though it was small, with only a handful of homes and residents, it held something important, a sense of direction. And from that point, the town began to gather around itself the things that every community needs: places of worship, schools, stores, and a gathering point where people could share news, goods, and conversation.
The Macquarie River remained at the centre of it all, and when a proper bridge was built in 1866, it brought a whole new level of connection and ease, turning Dubbo into an important crossing point and a place of trade and movement. As the years passed, the town expanded, shaped by agriculture, wool production, and the steady growth of small industries. Farms spread across the surrounding land, crops were planted, livestock grazed, and Dubbo became known as a place that could support both work and community. If you listen closely, really closely, you can almost hear it before it arrives. Not as a single sound, but as a gathering of them, a faint vibration through the ground, a distant rhythm that does not belong to the wind or the water or hoof. Something mechanical, something inevitable, because there comes a moment in the story of almost every inland town when distance begins to collapse, when isolation gives way to connection. And for Dubbo, that moment came on iron rails. By the late 19th century, the town had already begun to shift from a rough frontier outpost into something more structured, more ambitious. It was a place of banks, churches, schools and businesses lining its streets. But it was still in many ways defined by how far away it was from Sydney, from the coast, from the centre of decision making and from the rest of the world. And distance in those days was not just geography. It was time, it was effort, it was uncertainty. It meant that everything took longer, cost more, arrived later, if it arrived at all. And so, when the railway finally reached Dubbo in 1881, it didn't simply bring trains, it brought transformation. Now imagine that first arrival, the build-up to it. The anticipation must have spread through the town like quiet electricity, people gathering, waiting, watching the line stretch towards them from Wellington, and then finally the sound, the engine approaching, steam rising, metal against metal, a machine that seemed almost alive in its movement. For a town that had grown slowly, organically, shaped by river crossings and dusty roads, the railway must have felt like something entirely magical, something powerful, something that would change everything. And it did, because suddenly Dubbo was no longer a place that you had to travel days or weeks to reach. It was connected, linked, parts of a network that stretched far beyond the horizon. Goods could move faster, people could travel more easily. Ideas, news, opportunities, they all began to flow in ways they never had before. And with that flow, of course, came growth. By this time, the town was already expanding. There were multiple hotels and breweries, shops and services catering not just to the locals, but to travellers, traders and workers passing through. The population climbed steadily, reaching into the thousands. And with each new arrival came another layer of life, another story added to the fabric of the place. The streets, once simple tracks through the dust, began to take on more permanent shape. Brick buildings replaced timber ones and structures rose that were not just functional but aspirational. Banks with solid facades, courthouses designed to impress, shops that spoke of stability and confidence. Dubbo was no longer becoming something. It was becoming something important. And yet, beneath that growth, the land continued to remind everyone of its power. Floods swept through the region, sometimes gently and sometimes with devastating force, rising along the Macquarie and spilling into streets, homes and businesses. Droughts followed, stretching across years, tightening the grip on crops and livestock, testing the resilience of those who depended on this land for survival. Because for all the progress, all the development, and all the signs of permanence, Dubbo remained, at its core, a place shaped by nature. It was a place where the balance between survival and success
was never entirely secure, but still, people stayed. They built. They adapted. And in doing so, they created something that was not just a town, but a centre, a hub for the surrounding region, a place where services, trade and community came together. By 1872, Dubbo had already been declared a municipality with its own council and its own governance and its own sense of identity. It was no longer an experiment. It was established, grounded, real. Now, there is something fascinating about towns at this stage of their life. They do begin to develop personalities, not in the way people do, but in the way they feel, in the way their streets are laid out, in the kinds of buildings they favour, in the rhythms of daily life. And in Dubbo, that personality was one of movement, of connection, of being at the centre of something larger than itself. Wool remained a cornerstone of the economy, sheep grazing across vast properties, their fleece becoming part of a global trade that tied inland Australia to markets half a world away. But it wasn't the only story. Agriculture diversified, wheat fields stretched across the landscape, fruits, maize, potato, tobacco, all of these found their place in that soil. Vineyards appeared. Mining too left its mark. Gold, copper, coal, even diamonds and other precious stones extracted from the land in quantities that spoke of both promise and risk. Each industry, each endeavour, layering itself onto the identity of the town. And of course, with industry came infrastructure. A hospital in the late 1860s, a newspaper in 1866, giving voice to local stories, local concerns and local triumphs. Banks, schools, churches, all reinforcing the sense that this was no longer a place of temporary settlement, but of long-term living. It was a place that people did not just arrive, but they stayed. They raised families and they built futures. Of course, there were moments of drama too, fires that swept through parts of the town, destroying buildings and livelihoods in a matter of hours, only for them to be rebuilt again, often stronger, more determined than before. Because resilience, by now, was not just a trait of Dubbo, it was part of the identity. And as the 19th century drew to its close, Dubbo stood for something remarkable. A town that had grown from a handful of settlers and structures into a thriving centre of commerce and community, a place connected by rail, sustained by land and shaped by both opportunity and challenge. A place that had learned in a relatively short time how to endure. But time doesn't stand still, and the next century would bring changes that no one in those early years could ever fully have imagined. Electricity, motor vehicles, aviation, war. All of it would reach Dubbo in different ways at different times, reshaping not just how people lived, but how they understood their place in the world. Because the story of Dubbo is not just about growth, it is about adaptation, about meeting each new moment with a combination of practicality and quiet determination. Electricity arrived in the 1920s, flickering into life during a ceremony at the town hall, transforming the way nights were experienced, extending the day beyond the setting sun, allowing homes and businesses to glow where there had once only been lamplight and shadow. The telephone exchange opened with just a handful of subscribers, voices carried along wires that stretched across distance, collapsing space in ways that must have seemed almost magical. And then, in 1934, something even more extraordinary, a radio broadcast, 1 hour, a fundraising appeal. But within that hour was something profound, the idea that a voice could leave Dubbo and travel outward, reaching people who were not physically present, connecting them through sound alone. And above it all, the sky. For thousands of years, it had been a constant, vast and unknowable, a canvas for stories, for navigation and for meaning.
But in the 1930s, the sky began to change. Aircraft appeared. At first, rare and remarkable, then gradually, much more familiar. By 1934, commercial passenger flights connected Dubbo to Sydney, shrinking that distance even further, turning what had once been a long and uncertain journey into something measured in hours. The horizon was no longer a limit, it was a pathway. And then the world shifted again. When the Second World War reached Australia, it didn't arrive in a way that it had in Europe, but its presence was no less real. Dubbo, inland and strategically placed, became part of the national effort. Military camps were established, training grounds filled with soldiers preparing for a conflict that felt both distant and immediate. Men arrived by the thousands, uniforms replacing work clothes, drills replacing routines, the sound of marching echoing across land. And in 1942, a Royal Australian Air Force Stores depot was relocated to Dubbo, a critical hub for supplies, logistics and coordination. The town, once defined by its regional role, now found itself connected to something much, much larger. A global conflict, a national responsibility, a sense that what happened here mattered far beyond its borders. Imagine the atmosphere in those years, the uncertainty, the quiet tension, families waiting for news, trains arriving not just with goods but with soldiers. Departures that carried a weight far heavier than luggage. And yet, life continued, as it always does. After the war, something shifted. Not suddenly, but steadily. A sense of rebuilding, of moving forward again, of redefining what the future could look like. Dubbo grew. Its population expanded, its infrastructure developed, and its identity strengthened again. By 1966, it was officially declared a city, a recognition not just of size but of significance, from a village of 47 people to a city. That transformation was extraordinary. But growth is not just about numbers, it's about character, about the things that define a place beyond its boundaries. And in Dubbo, that character continued to evolve. Over time, Dubbo continued to evolve, balancing its agricultural roots with new industries and services. The old Dubbo Jail, established in the 1870s, stands today as a reminder of an earlier era, offering a glimpse into the lives and the systems of the past. Nearby, Dundunwell Homestead reflects the domestic and pastoral history of the region, preserving the quieter side of settlement life. In more recent decades, Dubbo has become known for experiences that draw people from across the country and beyond. The Taronga Western Plains Zoo opened in 1977 and it reimagined what a zoo could be, offering wide open spaces where animals and visitors share the same expansive landscape. The Royal Flying Doctor Service of Australia visitor experience tells another story entirely, one of innovation, care and the determination to bring medical support to even the most remote corners of the country. Art, culture and performance have found their place at the Western Plains Cultural Centre and the Dubbo Regional Theatre, where gardens, cycleways and river paths offer space to breathe, to move and to reconnect with the natural world. Today, Dubbo stands as a thriving regional city. It's a place that continues to serve as a gateway to the West, supporting surrounding communities while offering its own unique blend of history, culture and open space. And yet, beneath everything, the river still flows, the land still holds its stories, and the sky still stretches wide above it all, reminding anyone who visits that this is a place shaped not just by what has happened, but what continues to unfold. And maybe that's the quiet beauty of Dubbo, that it doesn't ask to be rushed or explained it all at once, but instead it invites you to sit with it, to notice the layers, the history, the people, and the space that holds it all together. It reminds us that places grow the way that lives do, gradually shaped
by many hands, many stories and many moments of beginning again. So tonight, as you drift off, think of the wide sky over Dubbo, the steady river, and the sense of calm that comes from knowing that even the busiest lives can find their way back to stillness.

wasn't clear. Was it yesterday? No, wait, the day before. Finally got a ride with a preacher man who asked, were you bound on such a cold, dark afternoon? As we drove on through the rain, as he listened, I explained, and he left me.

0: Elvis there, Kentucky Rain. Don't have much of that over in Dubbo at the moment, unfortunately. I know you've all been telling me that. Nightline bedtime story tonight, of course, the town of, oh no, the city now. We learnt that in the bedtime story. Tomorrow night, it will be a person. Wednesday night, we will have David Renicky here and answering all of your questions. And we'll also have Eve from Dogaholics Dog Training talking about training your dog, obviously. Well, fix something up there. Matt Roberts is here at midnight, taking you right through until dawn, and straight after this quick break, we'll have your national weather forecast for tomorrow.
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0: Let's start with the big picture across the country for your national weather forecast for tomorrow, which is Wednesday the 6th of May. Can you believe we've already got there? High pressure is still dominating much of Australia, keeping things settled across central and western areas. But there are a couple of features to watch out for. We've got showers and storms continuing through the southeast areas of Queensland and northeast New South Wales. And more significantly, a strong cold front moving into Tasmania, and then that's pushing into Victoria and southern South Australia. Now that front will bring a burst of rain, strong and gusty winds, and much colder air through the southeast. While behind it, that cold, dry air will spread across western and central parts of the country, even nudging into northern areas. Now let's break it down state by state. In Queensland, a trough is bringing scattered showers and thunderstorms from central areas into the southeast, with onshore winds keeping showers along much of the coast. Falls will be hit and miss for most, with temperatures sitting in the high 20s to near 30 along the coast, and it'll be slightly warmer in the far north. Brisbane can expect a few showers and a top of 27 degrees. In New South Wales, lingering showers and storms remain around the northeast, while elsewhere conditions are mostly dry. Winds will turn northerly ahead of the approaching front, bringing a mild day across much of the state. By Wednesday night, showers and gusty winds may reach the far southwest. Sydney will see partly cloudy skies and 23 degrees, while Canberra starts cold with a frosty morning before reaching just 18 degrees. Victoria is where things start to ramp it up. It will be mild and windy early, but that cold front will move into the southwest during the afternoon, pushing east with a band of rain and strong winds. Moderate falls are likely around the eastern districts, including the Dandenongs and Gippsland, while northern areas may see little rainfall. Melbourne is heading for 20 degrees, with rain developing in the afternoon and becoming heavier into the evening. In Tasmania, a similar story unfolds. Mild conditions ahead of the front, then rain, strong winds and a sharp drop in temperatures as it moves through. Western areas can expect the heaviest falls, while eastern parts will see lighter showers. Snow levels are expected to drop in around 700 to 800 metres by Wednesday night, possibly even lower into Thursday morning. Hobart will reach 19 degrees with rain developing later in the day. South Australia will feel the effects mainly in the south, with showers and gusty winds extending across agricultural areas. Falls will generally be light with milder conditions ahead of the change. Adelaide can expect a few showers and a top of 19 degrees. Western Australia remains under high pressure, bringing mostly settled conditions. Southern areas may see some cloud and the chance of light drizzle near the coast, but inland and northern regions will stay dry. Perth is looking at a sunny day and 23 degrees. Across to the Northern Territory, the dry season is taking hold. Most areas will be dry and sunny, although a few coastal showers are still possible around the eastern parts of the Top End and Cape York. Temperatures remain hot in the north and much cooler through the south. Darwin will be sunny and 35 degrees. Let's have a look at those temperatures again around the capitals. Brisbane, 27 degrees and showers. Sydney, 23 degrees, partly cloudy. It's going to be also partly cloudy after a frosty start in Canberra and 18 degrees. 20 degrees for Melbourne with rain developing. Hobart, 19 degrees, rain later in the day. Adelaide, 19 degrees also and a few showers. It's 23 degrees and sunny in Perth and also sunny in Darwin with 35 degrees. Alice Springs tomorrow, 22 degrees, fine and cool. And here where I'm broadcasting from in Newcastle, 22 degrees and partly cloudy. That's your national weather forecast for Wednesday, the 6th of May. So I hope you enjoy it, whatever you're up to.

Bryan Adams there. Have you really, really, really, really loved a woman? On the other side of it, oh, totally. Singapore has approved caning for school bullies under new anti-bullying guidelines. They're quite strict there, so news just coming into us this evening. School bullies in Singapore will face a caning under new guidelines. Boys could face between 1 and 3 strokes of the cane, depending on the gravity of the offence, and girls are exempt because of the country's criminal procedure code. States women shall not be punished with caning. Singapore's Education Minister Desmond Lee said it would only be used as a last resort to keep children in line. They said they follow strict protocols to ensure safety for the student. Schools will consider factors such as the maturity of the student and if caning will help the student learn from his mistake and understanding the gravity of what has been done. Didn't think I'd see that coming back. But isn't it Singapore that you're not allowed to chew gum as well? They're very, very strict with different things. This is the Nightline.

Nightline, your Nightline. We'll be back again tomorrow to do it all over again. Rest assured, Wednesday night on the Nightline, Astro Dave will be with us. Eve will be with us from Dogaholics Dog Training. And, of course, your phone calls. Good music. Also, Matt Roberts is up with you straight after me, midnight, to take you through till dawn. Robbie Williams coming to Australia soon and to Newcastle.

0: Well, feel there with Robbie Williams. As I said, heading here, there's a lot of big names on their way here. They keep telling us this person, that person. I didn't think we'd see Robbie Williams again. I don't know why. I sort of thought not on the bucket list here, but there we go. And playing in Newcastle as well caused a whole lot of excitement in this area. I can tell you that much, playing around the country. Not sure if he's still playing in Perth. There was a little bit of argy-bargy about that earlier. Okay, the Nightline. We will be back, unlike Robbie Williams. We don't know where he's going to be. You're going to know where you're going to be tomorrow, right here, Nightline, 8 p.m. till midnight, Australian Eastern Standard Time. Let's do it all over again. Thanks for joining me tonight. Good night, Newcastle. Good night, Super Radio Network. Matt Roberts joining you next to take you right through to dawn and taking your calls on 1312 69, News, Sport and Weather after this break.
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0: Tassava Brown. The Reserve Bank has lifted the cash rate to 4.35%, up from 4.1%, in a blow for struggling households. The Reserve Bank says this is the rate rise we need to have. It will add about $91 a month to a $600,000 mortgage and over $100 to a $1 million loan. Governor Michelle Bullock says she knows Australians are doing it tough, but inflation must be reined in.
1: The bottom line, though, on all of this shock has... It's a real income shock for Australia and the world. Australians are poorer because of this shock to oil prices and energy prices and all the other commodity prices that are being impacted. So we are poorer, and there is no way out of that. The trade-off is much worse.
0: Prime Minister Anthony Albanese has downplayed concerns that possible income tax relief will drive up inflation. An earned income offset of between $200 and $300 has been floated as a possible centrepiece cost of living support measure in the May budget. The PM is framing next week's federal budget as responsible, delivering further savings. Home building approvals have dropped in Australia by 10.5% in new data. Impacts from the Middle East conflict are making it considerably more expensive to construct homes for builders. Master Builders New South Wales Chief Executive Matthew Pollock says it's highlighting leaks in Australia's construction pipeline.
2: It's a softening economy and a softening associated construction market. We're seeing prices, particularly for building materials and anything that's exposed to diesel prices, increase. That's putting greater strain on the feasibility of projects.
0: Tributes are flowing after three people died, including two volunteer rescuers, after a boat capsized off northern New South Wales in rough conditions. Rescue crews were responding to reports a yacht was having difficulty off the South Ballina breakwall. The Marine Rescue New South Wales vessel rolled while crossing the Ballina Bar. Commissioner Todd Andrews says they shocked the community.
3: The radio room contacts the police, the Marine Area Command, and then Marine Area Command will then task us to do the job. We then, through our systems, put a message out to crew to come and do it, because this was, you know, kind of off duty later at night. And six people turned up, and six people ended up going out on that vessel.
0: The federal government has confirmed it will wind back the electric car discount. It comes as the cost of the scheme blows out. The uptake of EVs has exploded due to the petrol crisis. The man accused of murdering a 5-year-old girl has been excused from appearing at his first court hearing. Jefferson Lewis's case was heard with his lawyer successfully requesting he not appear. The case will head back to court on July 30. Prime Minister Anthony Albanese says he will visit Alice Springs when the time is right.
4: I understand sorry business is occurring, and I've been respectful of that.
0: A man's been charged as part of an animal cruelty investigation on the Gold Coast. The 41-year-old Broadbeach Waters man's been charged after a person was seen mistreating a dog while walking on Hooker Boulevard. The dog is now being cared for by the RSPCA. Westpac has delivered $3.4 billion in first half profits. It marks an increase of 3% compared with the same half last year. There has been a decline in the number of stressed loans. In sport, Laurie Daly is weighing up his options for Origin as a number of players battle injury. Billy Slater's Queensland Origin team may also look a bit different to last year. Reuben Cotter may hold his place due to injuries to David Fifita and Jeremiah Nanai. The team list for the opener will be named in about 2 weeks' time, while Mark Nwanganituwaza's chances of landing a blue spot have also been dealt a blow as he sits out with an ankle injury needing surgery. In AFL, Carlton is said to be slapped with a $75,000 fine by the AFL over Elijah Holland's appearance in the Round 6 clash against Collingwood. Holland was hospitalised following what the club described as a mental health episode. The fine will be paid to Headspace, which is a mental health service provider. To finance, oil is worth $104 a barrel. Gold is trading at $4,553 an ounce. One Australian dollar is buying 71.59 US cents. 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Partly cloudy with southwesterly winds becoming light. Temperatures are ranging from 13 to 23 degrees in the city, 7 to 23 in the west. Looking further ahead, partly cloudy on Thursday, mostly sunny on Friday and Saturday. That's the latest 2SM News. I'm Tassava Brown.
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Hello, Night Owlers. It's that time again. It's Wednesday morning, the 6th of May, 2026. Hello, everyone. My name is Matt Roberts, and we are live across the country right now on Newcastle's 2HD and the Super Radio Network. A big thank you to the amazing Sherilyn Darcy for another fantastic Nightline program. And Sherilyn, well, she's going to be back at 8 p.m. tonight with her Nightline program, so make sure you don't miss out. At Sherilyn Darcy's Nightline from 8 p.m. today. But it's our time now. It's night our time. It's Parliament of our time. We've got a few things to talk about, don't we? There's a bit going on. There's the four Aussies who are stranded on that cruise ship near Cape Verde. It's just incredible, that situation. We're going to, with the three people who've died on the ship, there's another one in a critical condition. We're going to talk more about that as the show goes on. Maybe you've had an experience on a cruise ship that's not too good. And what does this mean? What's the implications for the ship and for the rest of the world? We'll find out later on during the show. Interest rates, well, they are up again. In fact, it's the 15th interest rate rise since Albanese's become Prime Minister in 2022. So we'll find out more about that, the advantages, disadvantages of that. We'll talk about that later on the show as well. Also, there was a globalised the Intifada event in Sydney last night. Why? Well, we'll talk more about that, how it was allowed in the first place, where the law stands, that sort of thing. And, you know, have people got a right to have that sort of event? Let me know what you think on 13, 12, 69. We're also going to talk about 1961. No, not 62, not 60. Were any of you around in 1961 or maybe had parents around in 1961? We're going to talk about 1961. I want to know. We're going to talk about some of the events of 1961. We'll talk about some of the songs. We'll talk about some of the pop culture events, what was on the movies. But I want to know if you've got anything 1961 that we can talk about, a memory from 1961, a favourite thing from 1961. What were you doing in 1961? Were you around? Do you know someone who was around? Well, your chance to join in on 13 12 69. That's the way to contact me. It's the old-fashioned way. Give me a call on 13 12 69. This is the Night Owls. My name is Matt Roberts. Thanks for joining me again on the Super Radio Network.

0: What a track. Ian Moss leading the way, I think, in the vocals there. That's Forever Now here on the Super Radio Network. 1961 we're talking about as well. We're going to go the open line soon. There's room for you as well, though, on 13, 12, 69. But what happened in 1961? I had a great time researching this over the last couple of days. Now, let's see if you know about this.
1: Russia's just wild about Yuri Gagarin, first man to conquer space. Modest, just a family man. It was no secret, either in Moscow or anywhere else, that Russia was ready to make the attempt. At 7 minutes past 7 a.m. our time, the 450-ton rocket went up. Russian diagrams to show how a previous space rocket functioned. It sheds stage one. Then stage two, leaving the spaceship to go into orbit at 18,000 miles an hour. Gagarin was in radio contact with the ground. In his 4.5-ton nose cone, he orbited once and was back again 108 minutes after takeoff. At Cape Canaveral, the Americans, though disappointed at not being first, are training these men to be astronauts and may still have a man on the moon before anyone else. How the intense heat on re-entering the atmosphere is withstood has been carefully studied. At 500 degrees Fahrenheit, one of the astronauts suffered no harm, though water boiled in the glass he held. Moscow prepared to give Major Gagarin a hero's welcome. Nobody talked or thought of anything else. Mr. Khrushchev interrupted his Black Sea holiday to be present. He gave Russia a toast to the man who has won immortal fame, the conqueror of space, cosmonaut Yuri Gagarin.
0: How about that? Imagine being alive. Well, imagine being alive when that happened. That must have been an incredible moment in history. He was the first human to travel into space. That happened on the 12th of April, 1961. So what's that? 1961, 65 years ago. So the name of his, I was going to call it a cruise ship there for a second. He orbited with Vostok 1. He orbited the Earth once, as a matter of fact. And the flight lasted, I thought it lasted longer. It was under 2 hours, apparently. So he lifted off from Kazakhstan there, which was in the USSR at the time, and it was only a small sort of round, spherical, I guess you'd call it, capsule. And he was basically a passenger. It was, even in those days, in 61, my understanding is it was fairly automated. He was pretty much just a passenger. And he would have only taken control in an emergency, and even then he would have had to been given a secret code. And the interesting thing is, when they splashed down back in the ocean, he didn't even stay in the capsule until it hit the ground. He had to eject and parachute safely back to Earth, basically. And he ejected at 7 kilometers up in the sky. But he was all good. How about that, hey? Yuri Gagarin, 1961. Just, it must have seemed unthinkable at all. What I'd like to know is, was there a lead up to it? Was it talked about years in advance, or did it just suddenly happen? Why did they beat the Americans? I'm curious to know. But we'll go back to the open line first. Darren, thanks for joining me.
2: Yeah, g'day, buddy. I was born in 1961, 14th of May.
0: So you missed it.
2: I missed it by a month. Yeah, I'm coming up to my 65th birthday.
0: Don't you think it's incredible?
2: Yeah, I think it is. Like, when you think of how the rockets have improved these days compared to back then, you know what I mean? And that was even 8 years before the Armstrong walked on the moon.
0: Mm.
2: But
0: fancy that if he needed to override and actually steer it himself or fly the capsule himself, he had to, because all the controls were locked, he had to have a code. Can I tell you what the code is? I found out what the code is. It's probably a bit late now, though. 125.
2: Oh, wow, that'd be hard to remember.
0: But they reckon, too, because he was a popular man, Yuri Gagarin, even before this, as I understand, and he wasn't allowed to know the code unless there was an emergency. And he was, and Russia was still pretty authoritative at the time. The people were whispering the code to him before he left. And I mean, not when I say a few people, I mean everyone just about in the team apparently whispered the code to him. So to make sure he was okay.
2: Were they called Russia then, or were they USSR?
0: Was it even the USSR then? I'm calling it Soviet Union. I'm not even sure if it's the USSR, actually. That's a good question. I like my history as well. You've given me more homework during the next news break.
2: All right, so what I wanted to talk about was my heart goes out to those two SES volunteers, the 78-year-old and the 62-year-old that lost their lives saving that yachtsman last night in Ballina. He also lost his life as well. I go past that bar every day, and it's just they're always putting warnings out: use caution when crossing the bar. And like at that time of night, it's dark. You know, if he didn't have the guy on the yacht didn't have a life jacket on.
0: Oh.
2: And he didn't have any. They're saying he didn't communicate with the tower there, which is right on the point there. So, you know, they've just built a big, beautiful big tower for the marine rescue guys to sit in and look. And, you know, they would have said to him, don't even bother to try and come in across the bar. It's too. So, you know, it just goes to show that these rescue guys, you know, that apparently six volunteers turned up.
0: That's right. There were six, I understand. And it was pretty. Yeah. It wasn't calm conditions either, Darren, as I understand. It was pretty wild.
2: It was wild. So six turned up and the whole six went out on the boat and. Unfortunately,
0: but the rescue, didn't the rescue vessel, it actually capsized, as I understand.
2: Yeah, it rolled over, it capsized.
0: Crossing that, like you were talking about, the bar.
2: Yeah, right on the bar. They tried to cross the bar and the waves swamped them. So, and, you know, one of them might have got hit on the head by the boat and then knocked out. So it just goes to show that, you know, that's why I've got so much respect for these SES guys and...
0: I think they were rescue. I think they were Marine Rescue New South Wales. Being a bit pedantic there.
2: Yeah. So you know, but my heart goes out to their families and stuff like that because you know, 78. They volunteers.
0: 78 years old, still volunteering in Marine Rescue. What an absolute legend.
2: Yeah, exactly right. Like he could have been sitting at home with his family, but he heard that when I think the area commander he put the call out, and as I said, six of them put their hands up, and it's a shame, and you know, they're saying that the yachtsman was a little bit naive, not having a life jacket on and things like that, but anyway, would have, could have, should have. So I'm not going to talk.
0: Yeah, we don't want a victim blame or anything like that. It's just a sad. It's a bit of a dark day, and imagine those poor rescue crew of six have lost two of their own, and they're volunteers.
2: They're volunteers, and you know it's a tight little. Even though Ballina is a big place, it's a tight little community with those guys. There's probably squad of probably 15 or 20 of them or something, and you know, the other exciting bit of news is that. Alice Springs is going to get the paper plates out and the foam cups because Elbow's going to go up there for about 18 minutes and disappear again. So they're not going to bother bringing out the good china and stuff.
0: Well, his three previous visits have totaled all up less than 48 hours.
2: Yeah, exactly right. And, you know, it's like, what a joke.
0: I think last time the Prime Minister visited, there was $10 million allocated and we built a couple of designs in the Todd Mall with the money.
2: And then last time he was up there, he's talking about an alcohol problem, and then he flies straight down to Melbourne and they take a selfie of him having a beer at the you know, like you've got his. And like, just to finish off, you know, Michelle Bullock, she put the old Labor Party in their place, didn't they? Like, Chalmers has been, sorry, you've got to respect. Jim Chalmers,
0: yep, the treasurer.
2: Yeah, he's been blaming the Iraq war for the interest rate rise.
0: Well, he couldn't help himself. He couldn't wait, could he? He had to. I mean, if you listen to his statement, he didn't. There have been three interest rate drops since the Labor government have come in, and Jim Chalmers has crowed from the rooftops claiming it. Yeah. Yet, where is he claiming the 15 rises in interest rates?
2: Exactly. And then, you know, she said, well, this all inflation actually went ballistic before the Iraqi war. So, you know, it's just one of those things that...
0: Yeah, the Middle East war, of course.
2: The Middle East war.
0: Yeah.
2: So, yeah, he just wants to beat his chest and say, and, you know, it's probably the first time in... how long have they been in? 3.5 years, nearly 4 years.
0: I mean, if you have 15 rate hikes, is there any small chance it could be the fiscal management by the Labor government?
2: Yeah, I've got a funny feeling it would be, you know, but of course he always had the out of saying, oh, we inherited this from the previous government. Like, you know, you can cop that for the first 100 days, but not for the...
0: I don't think in the fifth year of government, now they're in their fifth year, I don't think... The lying and the gaslighting is going to help. Is going to be paid attention to by struggling families in this country.
2: No, and as I said, with the interest rate going up yesterday, and they're saying possibly Westpac guy was saying possibly another 2 this year. I think it would be political suicide if Albo kept this and decided to. Because don't forget, in 6 weeks' time, Matt, this 32 cents goes back onto the fuel. So,
0: well, less than that.
2: Yeah, it might be, but diesel will go back up over the $3 mark, so...
0: You know. Yeah, absolutely, and as I said, Jim Chalmers has taken credit for the 3 rate cuts, I think, in 2024. Is he going to take full responsibility for the 3rd rate rise in a row?
2: No, but and Michelle Bullock was basically saying the government's spending, you know, they're spending money like a drunken sailor, you know what I mean? So, anyway, it's just... sometimes you've got to put your hand up and say, we might be responsible for this.
0: I completely agree. But we'll see what everyone else says, Darren. Thanks so much for joining me.
2: Thanks, buddy. See ya. Bye.

0: Baker Street's Jerry Rafferty, a song he had to wait a long, long time to release. He had it all ready to go a couple of years early, but there were contractual things and he couldn't get the song out. End up having to wait till about 1978 to get that done. I'll be right back after this. 131269 is my number. It's really busy as it is now, so just hang in there and we'll be right back after this.
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2: 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Angry Anderson is on the line right now. We can be beaten. An anthem for resilience. 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
12: Yeah, g'day, guys.
0: Now, you had something you reckon that's a bit rare happen to you.
12: It's a first for me today. But before I get started, is there a breaker's fee for bringing listeners to your program?
0: Well, you might get a night owl's key ring.
12: Well, anyway, because I did my first poll today, folks, so if the poll comes out about the New South Wales election that's coming up and you get really confused, it's probably my answers. I kept this 5-minute survey on the phone for 40 minutes and gave him a piece of my mind.
0: So you spoke to the pollster for 40 minutes?
12: Yes, it was a 40-minute call, and by the end of it he asked me 3 times because I said, you need to get on the radio, especially after midnight tonight on 2SM. I said, there's a bloke there called Matt Roberts. He will want to talk to you, and the listeners want to know how this whole poll thing works because we don't believe it's real.
0: Well, it is real, isn't it?
12: So he asked 3 times again. He said, what's that radio station? He said, you got me interested now.
0: Good stuff. Well, hello, Mr. Pollster, if you're listening.
12: But anyway, yeah, they are. I'll tell you what, folks, I would not take too much into these polls because, as you said, you've done them.
0: I've done about a dozen, actually.
12: Yeah, but the answers are a lot of yes and no. And I
0: Correct.
12: Sat there and I said, I'm not going to answer that. And he said, well, I said, because I don't believe the question at all. I think it's all, there's no point answering that. It's a lie. And he went, oh. I said, you better start drawing another box.
0: You sound like a handful, Charlie.
12: No, well, I'm not going to lie anymore, mate. It's one thing going out and protest with 1,000 people and having the media saying you're a pack of mongrels. And then I've gone, okay, that's not going to work. So now I'm going to confront it when it happens. And if you don't like it...
0: Well, he'd be an independent pollster, of course, wouldn't he?
12: Well, it's the first time if they ring me back, I don't know. We sat down and had a good old chat for a while.
0: Well, sometimes the parties will poll. They will cold call people and poll.
12: I actually said you hit the record button, mate, and you play this at the next staff meeting because I want everyone...
0: Oh, gosh.
12: I said to him, I said, these questions are silly. It's not what the people want to know. I said, and then there was a question, hey, do you think a third party should come in? And I said, of course a third party should come in. We're sick and tired of having two parties that seem to get nowhere and keep blaming each other. So let's throw someone else in the mix. I said, but will it ever happen with the first question you asked me? Because it's a yes or no answer, and you only gave me two parties to pick from, and I don't believe in either.
0: Now, I've got a question, Charlie. What happens now with if there's televised debates in state or federal, whether it's Victoria, New South Wales, or the federal government? Do you have a third or a fourth person in these debates now? Surely you do.
12: Why not? I've seen America do debates where the president's been there and all the candidates from the other states have been there, and there's been four or five of them there. Why not?
0: Yeah, I think I've seen one with seven there before. I mean, I wonder why they haven't done it before, because otherwise you're just telling the people there are only two choices. But there aren't two choices.
12: No, there is more choices. And, it's like I said to him. I said, you sound like you're pretty young to me, mate. So... And I said, yeah, I'd say you're probably in your late 20s or early 30s. He said, yeah, you're pretty close. I went, well, mate, I've got 30 years on you of experience and watching politics in this country, and I'm telling you now, mate, we're getting hoodwinked.
0: Do you just picture this young man now listening to the show on his seventh scotch?
12: I'm listening. Get on and explain how it all works, because we want to know. But, hey, I never believed these polls. I always thought it was just someone... I used to think that they listen to talkback radio and find out what we're all complaining about, and then they go and make a poll just to keep you in a job.
0: I think there's a couple of... There's two... Is it the YouGov and the News poll are probably the most accurate and credible in recent years? They got the 2019 election wrong, but they've been good since then, the polls.
12: Look, it's like I said to this bloke. I said, were you doing this job during COVID? He said, no, I started just after it was sort of over. I went, okay. I said, well, let me give you an example. During COVID, there was a poll, and I know it was really debated on 2SM when it came on, because at the time we were being told that 87% of the state wasn't good enough to be vaccinated. And the same day, the poll came out because New South Wales or Albanese government released the budget, and the poll said... 37% think the budget's fantastic, so they're going to go through with it because that's a great result. And I went, that's not even 50%.
0: Now, I've got to keep moving, Charlie, but I always found it funny how the restrictions always got lifted just before the Melbourne Cup or just before the NRL or just before the first West Coast home game in Perth and just before Christmas. COVID just disappeared. But, Charlie, appreciate the call. I've got to keep moving, but that is a great story. Marie, what were you doing in 1961?
13: In 1961, I had a flat in Maclay Street next door. The Bonacera, Maggie Tabra's husband, owned it.
0: Really?
13: I got a job at David Jones for a break from nursing. I'd worked at Silhouette, the Olympic Hill Studio. I've been teaching for 12 months at John Bosco. I've done a lot in my life.
0: You sure have.
13: I love this program. I think some of the callers that ring you, they should be in politics. I want my country back how it was. David Jones, if you got a job there, you did the buying course. You learned how to do that first.
0: Mm-hmm. Did you do that, Marie?
13: Yes, the junior buyers course, and you learned, you know, if Madam buys something, Marie, you mustn't argue with her if she comes back and you see Curzon's written on, or Mark Foy's written on the top. If Madam says she bought it there, you must agree with Madam, give her a refund. If you don't argue with Madam, Madam would always come back. And you did the wool buying course. You learned wool. There was no substitute for wool. It washes well, it wears well, it's light for packing. And our soldiers used to go to war with
0: it. They sure did.
13: That's right. But Ed and Mr. Stewart conducted the choir that was there. I sang in the choir. That's when I was young. The Christmas stores, you had Rick, I think his name used to be. He opened up Lay Girls. He was the window, one of the window dressers there with Carol Clements. I met Jindalee Watkins, and what a beautiful lady she was. People from all around us, everywhere, used to go to the stores at Christmas time and watch the way the windows, they were beautifully decorated. Dawn Fraser and Lorraine Crapp in 61 worked on the third floor selling swimsuits.
0: Is that right?
13: That's right. And I had a Lambretta motor scooter because nurses couldn't afford cars, so most nurses bought scooters, so I had a break from nursing. And that's when I did 12 months at David Jones, and Dawn Fraser and Lorraine Crapp were on the third floor.
0: And did you ever interact with them at all?
13: Oh, I had a locker downstairs, and I parked my scooter next to Dawn Fraser's. There was a little lane somewhere there. She rode a motor scooter to her job too. She's very down to earth, and she hasn't changed either. She still stands up and loves this country. Like,
0: I've met her a few times.
13: I just think that I want my country back. It's changing, and the leaders of the country at the moment, there's so many people in politics today that, you know, we should never allow our country to get into this state. There were so many homes for homeless people in the olden day. We cared about everybody.
0: So do you disagree with Jim Chalmers, Marie? Do you think that the Labor government has got to take some of the blame for the rise in inflation, the state of the economy, the interest rate hikes?
13: First year that he got in, he did nothing but travel the world, let the gate open, and the people that are coming here now, there was no hate speech when I was growing up. People came here to get away from all that sort of thing. It's been allowed to come into the country, and our police, they can't win no matter what they do. Because the people coming in now, they want their own Palestinian parliament. I don't know whether you've heard that. And their own flag. And what are the leaders doing about it? Nothing. They're silent. And we've never had so many politicians. The people, I know I've got to get off, other people are waiting, but you're worth speaking for, you're worth waiting for. And the people that stand up for the country, it's so wonderful here, the men and women. They're not just going to lie down and go to sleep and let it go. Everyone used to vote for the Labor Party once because we never would have got into this state. It went right back to when we sold the Commonwealth Bank. Your mum and dad would have been able to borrow at 3.25% till they owned the land and the house. They sold the Commonwealth Bank and interest rates went up to 18% and people had to return cars.
0: So, Marie, I've got to keep moving, but I do want to say, would you recommend 1961? Would you recommend it?
13: Oh, it was wonderful. The cross was alive.
0: I'm jealous. I'm jealous.
13: Heroes, everything. Bring those days back. I might be old-fashioned, but I mean, I'm concerned about the youth coming through today. What's there for them? Stand up, people, and stand up for your country, for your own children. I've had my day. I'm finished. It's people like you. You're important. Now you're coming through. Don't ever roll when you're right. Thank you for your time.
0: Thanks so much. Wayne's on the line. Wayne, you're going to tell me a bit about 1961, are you?
14: Yeah, hear, Marie. 1961.
0: Were you around?
14: 69, me.
0: Okay. So what do you know about 1961? Did you know about Yuri Gagarin?
14: It's a Chinese year of the ox.
0: Was it?
14: Yeah.
0: The Chinese year of the ox. That I did not know.
14: Uh-huh.
0: St. George won the NRL.
14: Oh, I could imagine that too.
0: They won a few. Didn't they? When St. George was St. George.
14: That's okay. I'm Parramatta.
0: Oh, gosh, you might have to wait another year, I think.
14: think my brother's a little bit older than me too, so.
0: And what else? Del Shannon's Runaway was a big hit?
14: Yeah, Shannon Noll.
0: No, not Shannon Noll. Del Shannon. What about, have you ever heard of a game show? Or is it a game show? Or could it, oh, not a game show, but a sort of a reunion show called It Could Be You. Have you ever heard of that? Because I hadn't, but I did a bit of research, and it was sort of a game show, and Tommy Hanlon Jr. Was the host, and he became, there was some emotional segments in there as well, and because I think audience members used to get reunited with long-lost relatives, and back then, it's not like you're going to look someone up on Facebook. It was a pretty good effort to find people, and it was apparently a really popular show. If anyone else can tell me about that show, I would love to hear that.
14: I grew up with the Thunderbirds, so.
0: Oh, Thunderbirds, that's a bit later than 61, isn't it? We were talking about the Thunderbirds the other morning about really good intro and song. Maybe the show wasn't so good.
14: I was listening, yes.
0: Oh, you remember that?
14: Yeah.
0: We were talking about all those TV things, weren't we?
14: Yeah, that's correct.
0: And I found out there were about 10 Skippies, the Bush Kangaroo. There wasn't one. And my heart sank. I did not know, folks. I feel like my whole, I wouldn't say my childhood because it was before I was born, but it used to be on after school when I'd get home from school at about 3:30 or 4 o'clock and Skippy was there, and I feel like my whole childhood just went when I found out there were 10 Skippies.
14: Well, in the Chinese rule and with the ox, it's been lucky numbers 1 and 9.
0: In 1961, 1 and 9? Okay, I wonder if they would end up being significant in 1961.
14: That's correct.
0: Wayne, thanks so much for calling. Which radio station are you listening to us on?
14: I'm always listening to HD, and by the way...
0: You might be up the road. You can drop me off some snacks one day.
14: They can be strict and stubborn.

wonderful folks playing. We're news, sport, talk, and the best songs of all time. Wayne, thanks so much for joining me on the show. Great to hear from you, mate. Thank you. Not far from my studio.

0: We'll go back to the open line. Jason, thanks for calling.
1: Yeah, g'day.
0: G'day, mate. Now, have you got something about 1961? Because that's our feature. About once a month, we're going to have a year. We're going to talk about a year, and we're going to talk about 1961. Tomorrow night, I'm actually, one of the things I'll be talking about is the Battle of the Coral Sea, if people are interested in that. So we can chat about that. But what do you want to talk about for 1961?
1: Did you say the Coral Sea tomorrow?
0: Coral Sea? Because it was actually on this day today as well, wasn't it? And yesterday?
1: No.
0: And tomorrow. So we'll talk about tomorrow.
1: Awesome. Righto, Matt. Yeah, talking about 1961.
0: Do you know of Yuri Gagarin?
1: Who?
0: Yuri Gagarin, the cosmonaut?
1: No, sorry.
0: That's right.
1: I'm a bit upset that you're giving out key rings and I haven't got one yet.
0: Well, I haven't quite got to that stage yet, but I think, you know, the key rings, Matt Roberts Night Owls, we give a hoot, something like that. What do you reckon?
1: Yeah. Oh, that'd be cool.
0: And if you want to talk to me on air, you've got to quote your membership number. Otherwise, I won't take your call.
1: I want number one key.
0: Ooh, that could be worth something. That could be worth something, Jason.
1: In the future, yeah.
0: Well, maybe. I'm not going anywhere soon. So, now, Jason, let's talk about 1961.
1: Well, yeah, because I had a quick Google, and there was I don't know who it was that used to try and, because I was born in 74,
0: mm-hmm.
1: and there was something that scared me. And ooh. They used to, I want to knock on your door, ring on your bell.
0: Tap on your window. So that Eddie Hodges did the original. Because someone else did one in the 70s too, I think. But it was the biggest hit in Australia that year, bigger than Del Shannon's Runaway?
1: No, okay.
0: Bigger than Roy Orbison's Crying, which I think was also 1961. You can tell, spot the person who worked at a music radio station, hey, folks, before I came here. So, music nerd, mate, through and through. But I'm going to knock on your door. It wasn't the biggest hit in the world, but it was certainly the biggest hit in Australia. I think it was about 6 or 7 weeks at number one.
1: But if you listen to the lyrics, it was in 61, Eddie Hodges.
0: Yes.
1: A little bit scary. It seems a little bit... what would you call that? Stalkish.
0: Ooh, okay. A bit like, what's that police song?
1: Yes.
0: Every breath you take, I'll be watching you.
1: One, yeah.
0: Like, hello, Sting, what are you talking about here? So you think it's a bit stalky? Because they're going to knock on your door, then he's going to ring on your bell if you don't answer, and then if you don't answer the ring of the bell, he's going to tap on your window, and then who knows how that could escalate.
1: Well, do you want me to read the lyrics from non...
0: Yes, please, as long as it's only short, but yes, please.
1: Okay, I'm going to knock on your door, ring on your bell, tap on your window too. If you don't come out tonight when the moon is bright, I'm going to knock and ring and tap until you do.
0: Oh, no, I'd never thought of it in my life like that. And I've probably played on radio a couple of times. That's hilarious.
1: Eddie Hodges, though, back in 1961.
0: Eddie Hodges, hey? The man himself, the stalker himself.
1: Can you play us out? Can you play us out with that, please? That'd be awesome.
0: I'll have to do that at the end of the show or something like that. But that is hilarious. Eddie Hodges. And so he's not going away anytime soon, Eddie, is he?
1: I'm not sure. Is he still here?
0: No, I think... I don't think Eddie's around, sadly.
1: No, I mean, his song's never going to go away.
0: No, but neither is he. I mean, who knows? Even in Ghost World, he could be just tapping on your window too. But geez, he's persistent, isn't he?
1: Very much so.
0: Jason, you have thoroughly entertained me.
1: Thank you.
0: Thanks so much for being a night owl.
1: Let me hear this song tonight. Thanks.
0: Thanks, will do. 13 12 69 is my number.

0: Mums and the Papas were sitting around looking for songs to write. John Phillips wrote his songs for other people successfully as well, wrote for other people. And they thought, well, let's write a song about a day. People, that's an easy song. People like songs about days of the week. And someone suggested Monday, and they went, Monday? No one's going to want to hear a song about Monday. And that's how the song came to be, because and the theme of the song. So how about that? That's the Mamas and the Papas. Love them too, with Monday, Monday. We'll play more of the songs you know and love between 1 and 2 o'clock as well. We're coming up to the news, but I want to just tell you about the four Aussies that are on a ship. They're on holiday. MV Hondius, they're in Cape Verde. Off the coast, of course, but there's been a deadly outbreak of hantavirus. I kid you not, this is horrible. It comes about through mouse or rat droppings, as far as I know. Now, three passengers have died, a German and two Dutch, a fourth passenger, a British man. He's in a critical condition in the South African ICU. Now, as I said, there are four Australians on board. There's 149 passengers and 70 crew. They are stranded. They can't get off. They can't go home. Now, as I said, the hantavirus is traditionally spread via rodent droppings, and it's really not a disease known to be passed between humans. But the WHO, our good buddies at WHO, they have raised concerns that this specific outbreak may involve human-to-human transition. So Cape Verde authorities have refused to allow the ship to dock. It's stationary in the Atlantic Ocean. Health officials are currently assessing whether to allow the ship to proceed to the next stop, the Canary Islands or mainland Spain, for screening and perhaps some repatriation. And the first death occurred nearly a month ago, actually, on board. And then a passenger disembarked at St. Helena about a fortnight later, and his wife fell ill and died. But I'll tell you more after the news with Tazara Brown. 13 12 69 is my number.
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0: to Sava Brown. Households have been delivered a third consecutive rate rise. The Reserve Bank Board officially hiked the cash rate to 4.35%. Treasurer Jim Chalmers says the global oil crisis has added to inflation driven by the conflict overseas.
1: We know what's driving it in the near term, the war in the Middle East. We know that there are some broader inflationary pressures which popped up when the private sector recovered quicker than was anticipated in the second half of last year. We take these inflationary pressures really seriously. We know that Australians are under substantial pressure.
0: Day two of the Royal Commission into the Bondi terror attack has been dominated by testimony about the lived experience of anti-Semitism in Australia. The hearings focused on members of the Australian Jewish community describing the fear, hostility and discrimination they've faced, both in the lead-up to the attack and in its aftermath. One mother says it's unacceptable.
2: My children go to the same school I went to. And I mentioned inside, you know, when I used to get picked up at Go With The Flow, I'd just sit on the grass outside and wait for my mum to come and pick me up. And now my children go to school with concrete bollards, making sure that no one's going to ram them with a car.
0: The Prime Minister is denying breaking election promises ahead of next week's federal budget. Negative gearing and capital gains are in the firing line as the federal government targets intergenerational wealth. The Prime Minister has been quizzed on the election statements, saying that the changes are not off the table.
3: People will make their own mind up about the decisions that we have made, but we have made decisions across the board.
0: The New South Wales Premier is paying tribute to three people, including two marine rescue workers who died during a rescue operation at Ballina in northern New South Wales in rough swell. The men were volunteers on their way to help a yacht which hit the break wall and their own vessel flipped. Premier Chris Minns says it's a tragic day.
4: I want to pay tribute to their heroism, their sense of courage, their public-mindedness, and let them know that the people of New South Wales are in their corner today and thank them for their service to the state.
0: Four Australians are among more than 100 people stranded on a cruise ship hit by an outbreak of the rare hantavirus, and three people have died. The ship remains off the coast of West Africa under quarantine. Health authorities are organising the transfer of ill people. Iran has widely been condemned for its latest drone and missile strikes targeting the United Arab Emirates. The strikes hit ships in the Strait of Hormuz and set a port alight. It marks the largest exchange of fire with the US since a fragile ceasefire began. An Australian writer has pleaded guilty to possessing and distributing child exploitation material. Runt author Craig Sylvie was arrested in January. He's pleaded guilty to two of the charges while another two were dropped. A host of Hollywood's leading stars have graced the Met Gala red carpet. The A-listers were asked to dress for the theme Fashion is Art for the Manhattan charity event. In sport, the NRL world is in mourning after premiership-winning hero Chris Phelan died at the age of 70, with emotional tributes now flowing. The former Eels legend passed away in Brisbane from pancreatic cancer. He also played two State of Origin matches and two interstate games for Queensland. The Origin coaches will have some big decisions to make ahead of the series opener as a number of players battle injury with the game just weeks away. 12 players from last year's decider are fighting to keep their jersey in Queensland alone. Glenn Maxwell and Matt Short have officially stepped away from Cricket Australia's contracting system. The white ball stars have chosen to pursue full-time freelance careers. Their absence from Victoria's contract list confirms the pair will continue representing the state while juggling international T20 commitments. Carlton has copped a fine of $75,000 for its handling of Elijah Hollins in round six. The league says there were sufficient visual cues to indicate he should have been removed. The money will go to organisation Headspace, and every club will now need to employ a full-time psychologist. To finance, oil is worth $104 a barrel. Gold is trading at $4,553 an ounce. And one Australian dollar is buying 71.57 US cents. 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Partly cloudy with southwesterly winds becoming light. Temperatures are ranging from 13 to 23 degrees in the city, 7 to 23 in the west. Looking further ahead, partly cloudy on Thursday, mostly sunny on Friday and Saturday. That's the latest 2SM News. I'm Tasava Brown.
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0: Thank you for joining me for hour number two of the Night Owls program live across Australia on Newcastle's 2HD and the Super Radio Network. Hello, my name is Matt Roberts and we're going to take your calls, talk about news, sport and play some of the songs you know and love between now and 5am. Hope you can stick around for a bit, especially if you've just woken up or maybe you're at work. Don't touch that dial. We're going to go back to the open line now. We're going to talk to Rick. And we're going to talk about something really big in 1961.
1: G'day. Oh, well, I shouldn't say g'day. I should say good morning, shouldn't I?
0: Well, is it morning, though? Is it? I mean, technically, maybe, but...
1: Yeah, well, It'll do.
0: I never know.
1: How are you going anyway, mate?
0: I'm great. And when you're up at this hour and you're working at this hour, and I'm sure other people who are listening and working and... driving trucks or whatever can relate, or working in a mine, like we have people who listen to have the radio on at the mines, and they listen to us at the mines, but hello to them, by the way. And they just say, well, we don't know what date is. I don't know what date is.
1: No.
0: I go to bed, and I wake up, and it's the same day. Who does that? I do. But, Rick, let's talk about 1961, because it is really important.
1: Yes. It's funny, because the news cycle tends to move around very quickly, and what happened a week ago, no one remembers. But as you would no doubt recall, the Artemis spacecraft splashed down a week or so ago. And
0: Well, not if you're Yuri Gagarin, it doesn't. You just jump out 7Ks in the sky.
1: Oh, that's right. Yeah, he came to a terrible end, didn't he? He was one of the unfortunate casualties of the space program.
0: I thought he died. Are you choked on a space food stick, which was ironic?
1: Oh,
0: no, I'm joking, by the way, everyone. Sorry.
1: Right. I know that when the Russians first sent a living creature up into space, it was actually a dog. It was a dog called. They found a stray dog in Moscow. And they sent the dog up in a capsule.
0: Stop it! It was a stray dog.
1: Yes. Yeah. And they called the dog Laika. L A I K A.
0: Okay.
1: Yeah. But anyway, I guess that's sort of a little bit beside the point, because hearing about this, you know, the space program and everything like that, I started to think back. Well, actually, when I was 12 years of age, that was 1969, and our class went in and we watched an old black and white TV, and we saw Neil Armstrong walk on the moon, and I started thinking about that only the other day. So I bought a book by a guy called Michael Collins, who was one of the astronauts.
0: He was
1: on the Apollo 11.
0: Now, he didn't step on the moon, did he?
1: No, he didn't.
0: Do you think that's a bit rough, Rick?
1: No, not at all, because reading this book by Michael Collins was absolutely fascinating, because even though he didn't step on the moon, he was the actual lifeline. Without Collins, those guys would never have gotten back.
0: Please explain.
1: And well, see what happened was that the lunar module actually left the command module, so the command module was... orbiting the moon while those guys were down collecting rock samples, taking photographs, all that, you know, the sort of jazz that they were doing. And when they got back into the lunar module to take off again, Buzz Aldrin actually accidentally hit a switch.
0: That's right.
1: And broke the switch off at... sort of, if you imagine that, like a dashboard, broke the switch off, and because of that, they
0: didn't they need a pen or something to?
1: They did.
0: Was the pen?
1: Used a pen. Yep, they used a pen to actually flick the switch.
0: So he's knocked it with his backpack or something, because I think we were talking about this the other night.
1: Yeah, and it was just. Could you imagine how horrifying that would have been?
0: Oh, imagine that moment. And my understanding, Rick, is it wasn't just any old switch. It was the switch that basically armed the engine to lift them off the moon.
1: Absolutely.
0: And without the switch, the engine couldn't even fire up.
1: Yep. And Collins
0: Wow.
1: had, specific instructions that if anything went wrong at all, he had to return without them. And he said that was his greatest fear.
0: He'd
1: have to come back without them. But luckily, everything turned out to be okay. But it was funny, going back to 61, on May 25th, which really is almost exactly 65 years ago now, it was John F. Kennedy who addressed the U.S. Congress and said, by the end of the decade, we are going to get a man on the moon. And that would have been, 8 years later, it actually happened. The cost of the program, adjusted for today's money, $257 billion.
0: Because at the time, what was it, about $8 billion or something? Over 5 years?
1: A little bit more than
0: that. A bit more than that, okay.
1: About double that, but adjusted for the time, because they Apollo 11 was actually... there was the Apollo 1, then after that there was the one, which was a disaster because they actually lost three fantastic people there. There were three of them burnt to death. And then there was a few other little things that happened.
0: I've got a question for you, Rick. We had a show, I'm not sure if you're listening, a couple of months ago, a what-if show. So what if a certain moment in history or your life hadn't have happened or did happen? So, do you think that JFK makes that speech if the Bay of Pigs doesn't go like it did? After Bay of Pigs invasion failed, do you think that any politician or any president is looking for something big to distract or to lift the people again? Do you think that's no correlation?
1: Boy, that's a real toughie. I don't think I could even hazard a guess.
0: Okay, because I've thought about that.
1: I do believe, though, in my own heart of hearts, that Kennedy himself was a very forward-thinking person, and I believe that he trusted in technology, and that was one of his things. But you've got to remember too, the other thing was. 11th of October 1957, that was 8th of October 57, that was when Sputnik went up, and the Americans hated that because that put Russia ahead of them in the space race.
0: Yeah.
1: And what Collins has said...
0: When did Alan Shepard go into space? How far after Yuri Gagarin?
1: Shepard went up, I think he went up in 61.
0: Same year?
1: Yeah, because the... the Apollo program was, in fact, up and running, and Shepard, all he didn't really go into orbit. It was suborbital. He went up a certain distance, hung around there for a bit, and then just came down again. But Shepard was, he later actually walked on the moon. I think it was Apollo, Apollo 14 or something like that.
0: Because
1: he was the first man to hit a golf ball on the moon.
0: Because he rocketed from Cape Canaveral. I've been there to Cape Canaveral. Yeah. I loved it.
1: Yeah.
0: It's a fair drive from Orlando, probably the nearest big town, big city.
1: Right. It's like a great big sandbar.
0: But Alan Shepard walked on the moon as well. And I'm not sure what Apollo it was, though.
1: Yeah, I think it was Apollo 14, but I might be corrected on that particular one.
0: I wonder if Shepard's ball he hit with the 6-iron is still going.
1: Say that again?
0: I wonder, because I think he used a 6-iron to hit that golf ball in space.
1: Yeah.
0: I wonder if it's still going somewhere.
1: No, I don't think so. I think it would have been one hell of a hit, though, because I think what down here on Earth, I think the record for a long drive is around about 350, 400 yards. But his one would have been further than that because there's only 1/6 of the gravity up there, so it just would have kept on going.
0: I'm assuming there must have been a par 5. Now, Rick, I've got to keep moving to get the next call, but thanks so much, mate.
1: Thank you. Nice to hear you.
0: Yeah, you too. Thanks for being a night owl, Rick.

0: The group is called Boy Meets Girl, Waiting for a Star to Fall. Top 20 hit in Australia back in 1989. I thought it was more recent than that. Let's go back to the open line now. Glenn's on the line, mate. Thanks for joining me.
1: How you going, mate?
0: Yeah, I'm great. Enjoying the show. You're all making me laugh today, and I'm learning a bit about 1961. That's why I call you all the panel of expert listeners, you see, Glenn. Because I wasn't around in 61, and not by a long shot, so... I'm keen to learn. I've done my research, of course, but I wasn't there, and I don't know too many people who were. So, Glenn, should we start talking about the Globalise the Intifada event in Sydney?
1: That's wonderful, isn't it? Well, we've got the Royal Commission into the rise of anti-Semitism in our country.
0: I mean, you can't make this stuff up, can you? While we're having a Royal Commission into this sort of thing... There's a Globalise the Intifada forum, which was last night in Sydney.
1: Yeah, I did see Clover Moore finally caved from public outcry and cancelled the use of the City of Council.
0: Does it count, though? I mean, Clover Moore pretty much, you know, nearly authorised it by she didn't say anything about not allowing it until the very, very last minute.
1: No, and they should have on their placard sponsored by the federal Labor government.
0: Is there a connection?
1: Oh, too right, mate. Will you have a look at how many hate preachers that Burke's office has given visas to? And while this has taken place, we find out they've let another, an influencer from America, another anti-Jewish bloke into the country.
0: It's odd timing, isn't it? Again, during the Royal Commission. So this guy's name is Nico Ken de Balanthi.
1: That's the one, yeah.
0: And he's just on a tourist visa. But
1: yeah, but it just proves that the Labor federal government are actual Jew hoax.
0: You're generalising there. I don't know that. This is your opinion, though, yeah?
1: Okay, in my opinion, and that's based on the evidence. They turned their back on Israel, who was an ally of Australia. They demonised Israel throughout the whole conflict. They recognised Palestine, which is run by Hamas, a terrorist organisation. They let in 2,000 Palestinians with no security checks.
0: So this man, Glenn, he on social media, he's... look at his rap shit. He's praised Hitler on social media for having, I think, aura, which is a compliment, I guess. And he's made jokes about shoving Jewish people into ovens. In fact, this year alone, he was filmed, I think, in the US with other influencers singing a song titled Heil Hitler.
1: Yep.
0: And
1: Tony Burke gave him a visa, another one.
0: Another one, good old Home Affairs. And then he's also, I mean, this is only, I think, late last month, he was chanting the same, I don't know, terrorist song that was being chanted by one of the men who was sentenced to death for killing Australians in the Bali bombings. So he's just singing the exact same song. I mean, that's not a coincidence. I mean, it may be a well-known song or whatever, but it's not a coincidence. There's a connect. You know, he's mocking the Bali bombings as well, and those who've victim, and we've let him in this country, killed 88 Australians, fellow Australians.
1: Doesn't matter.
0: Well, it seems not to matter to some people. It matters to me.
1: It doesn't matter to our government.
0: There is a law, Glenn, that says that we don't have to let him in.
1: Yeah. There's a lot of laws, mate, but laws only apply to certain people. And they only apply to people that have conservative, patriotic views of their country. That's where the laws
0: apply. Who is the American woman again who was barred from coming in? Her name escapes me. I'm usually pretty good at this.
1: Candace Owens.
0: That's it.
1: Yeah, and then all of those, even sitting parliamentary and sitting members of the Israeli government were barred from coming in. Former Israeli parliamentary.
0: Well, there was one. There was certainly the Israeli politician came in. That's where they had those protests. Remember?
1: Yeah, but they've barred a heap of them because it will upset the Muslims.
0: But we have laws. There's a character requirement. The Department of Home Affairs, they're allowed. They can refuse a visa. They can cancel a visa if you're not of good character.
1: Yeah, they will cancel your visa if you do not bow down to Islam, and they will let you in if you want to kill Jews and any non-believers of the Islamic religion.
0: So are you saying this guy's a danger to the community?
1: So right he is. Well,
0: is your problem more that he's been let in for starters, or that the inconsistency of the Home Affairs Department?
1: Well, it's both. For starters, while we've got this problem in our country, and I'm ashamed of how Australians of Jewish heritage are expected to put up with this. Now, I've seen the footage of outside of their schools that are covered in concrete bollards to stop people running their children over. Can you imagine taking your children to school and having in the back of your mind that there's a chance somebody's just going to run them over with a car because they're...
0: it's unthinkable. It's like, I guess, some schools in the state, in the US.
1: Well, why is it acceptable for Australians of Jewish heritage to live like that?
0: It's not acceptable for any Australians to live like that.
1: But it is. It's easy to say it's not acceptable, but the reality is it is acceptable because that's how they're living.
0: So the immigration minister, he can cancel his visa right now, even though he's already... He can do it right now.
1: The immigration minister, in my opinion, is a Jew-hater. Prime minister, in my opinion.
0: Well, the Prime Minister has definitely changed his rhetoric since Bondi, so I'm not sure... I'm not sure there's evidence to suggest that. I mean, that's your opinion, but...
1: There is evidence to suggest that because he's Tony Burke's boss. And he could haul Tony Burke into his office and make him chuck this bloke out of the country.
0: I can see the logic. I can definitely see the logic there. I just don't...
1: And here's another one. He could also have publicly said something about the globalised intifada belly. Have you heard him say one thing about it?
0: I haven't, and I think the federal government's been way too silent about it. I mean, whether there was 100 people, I think there was only 100 people there, but to me it doesn't matter. I mean, nothing is bad for social cohesion like an event like this.
1: So therefore, the Prime Minister's rhetoric has not changed. He is a politician. He will lie to you and tell you what he thinks you want to hear to get you off his back.
0: Can I give you a bit of a wild card idea that we might be able to keep this guy out or kick him out tomorrow? So he's on a tourist visa, right?
1: Yep.
0: So he can't work.
1: Yep.
0: As my understanding, because he breached the conditions of a tourist visa. I can't pop over to the States tomorrow and work in a bar for 3 weeks and then pop back.
1: That's right. No, you can't.
0: So if this guy's doing promotional stuff for his social media... So he's a content creator that generates revenue and advertising, then that promotional stuff can be considered work. Do you think that's possible? Could you agree that it, you know, it's a... And if that's considered work, which I would argue it is, then he's already broken his conditions of the visa, therefore he needs to go.
1: But yes, that is 100% true, but the problem is he fails the character test and should have never got the visa.
0: Oh, I agree with you. I'm just trying to offer the Labor Party an out here. I'm trying to throw them an olive branch here on the Super Radio Network. Get him on a technicality. Say that he's, you know, because the Australian government has been cracking down on this sort of thing. This is not...
1: How have they been cracking down on it?
0: I'm not talking about the social... whoever's coming in the country. They've been cracking down on... Yeah, people coming over here, being a tourist and actually working.
1: Oh, yeah, but I'm talking about the social cohesion in our country, which is completely falling apart, and the fact that it is acceptable to the government of this country and the wider population of this country for Australians of Jewish heritage to live in the conditions that they are.
0: Now, before we go, can we flick back to the Globalise the Intifada event in Sydney, the small event in Sydney last night?
1: Yeah.
0: So one of the speakers there was, what was his name? His surname's Oof. I'm just trying to think, O-U-F. I'm just trying to think of his first name. It's Ahmed. Ahmed Oof. So you're familiar with him?
1: No, I'm not. Actually.
0: Okay, that's okay. Now, he's an independent councillor, so he's not major party or whatever. So he's of Cumberland Council in Sydney. Now,
1: should be sacked.
0: Well, let me tell you about this guy. So he's part of this Globalise the Intifada. Now, he's said this year that we will globalise it whether you like it or not. This is a guy who's a councillor in this country. And he says if you cancel these events, you're silencing voices that are calling out genocide.
1: They're not calling out genocide.
0: Now, he's also... This is a guy that met with Hamas in 2012. And he said that after those attacks in... was it 2023? Hamas attacked Israel?
1: Yeah.
0: October 7. He said... allegedly, that those attacks gave him life.
1: So why isn't he in jail? Because we also have a law that it's illegal to support a terrorist organisation.
0: I consider these offensive and unnecessary in the current climate in this country. And while we're having a royal commission into these sort of things, if this isn't inflammatory, Glenn, I don't know what is.
1: It's a waste of money.
0: Could I just...
1: Because our government is serious about this problem.
0: What about...
1: And the evidence of that is they continually let in these type of people.
0: What if I play devil's advocate for a moment?
1: Yeah.
0: Should these people be allowed to have their say? Is that the essence of having a free country? Should they be entitled to have their say no matter how much we abhor it?
1: Well... I believe in freedom of speech, but where does freedom of speech cross the line into incitement of violence? And this is the problem. This isn't freedom of speech anymore. They're calling for a globalised intifada, and we saw the results of globalising the intifada.
0: Well, Grace Tamen was allowed to say it and not be reprimanded, although it's been a slippery slope for her since, to be fair.
1: Yeah, it cost her a lot of sponsorship and a lot of corporate
0: appearances.
1: Appearances. And the thing is, this is just my opinion, I never could understand how what took place during the Second World War was allowed by the German people. I now am watching it happen in my own country.
0: It's an interesting question. It's probably another conversation for another day. Glenn, thanks for joining me on the show.
1: All right, mate.
0: And thanks for being a night owl. And you can be one too by giving me a call on 13 12 69. We can talk about those four Aussies that are on that cruise ship. Those poor things there. The interest rates have gone up yet again. What's your take on that? Do you want to talk more about what Glenn was talking about there with the Globalise the Intifada event? I mean, or have you want to talk about 1961 and the events of 1961? Plenty to talk about here on the Night Owls. I'll be right back after this.
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Thank you for being a night owl here on Newcastle's 2HD and the Super Radio Network. My name is Matt Roberts. Hello. Now, it's not quite 1961, but a man called Maurice Williams had a hit song, and then a couple of years later, the Four Seasons had the hit song, and then we had this song in 1977.

0: A man named David Lindley sings that high part of the song. That's a Jackson Browne cover version. We were talking about cover versions of the songs the other day, weren't we? That's Stay by Jackson Browne here on the Super Radio Network. Time to go back to the open line now where there is room for you as well on 13 12 69. Trish, these Wednesday mornings come around quick, don't they?
1: They certainly do, Matt. It's really nice to hear your voice again.
0: Thanks so much.
1: Of course, I've got the old complaint again, Matt. I couldn't sleep, so turn on the radio and hopefully I'll get Matt. And I did.
0: Oh, how about that?
1: Matt, I don't think too much about the music of 1961, but I did go overseas in 1960 as a young woman single on my own to the Olympic Games in Rome.
0: Really? So did you go for that? Was your primary reason for travel?
1: Yes, Matt.
0: What made you, because I love the Olympics.
1: Yes.
0: What made you go over there for the Olympics?
1: Well, to tell you the truth, Matt, I'd had a broken romance and I just wanted to get out of the country and do something nice and get on with life. And so I just wanted to compare today's games with those games in those days. It was so low key, Matt. What's happened is fucking grand today.
0: Were there lots of people?
1: No, not too many at all. It was like Elizabeth Taylor. I saw Elizabeth Taylor there.
0: Did you?
1: There was different actors and actresses just sitting amongst the crowds. It was, very low-key, Matt. But anyhow, moving on.
0: So just before we do move on, Trish, so in 1961 you stayed on and you travelled a bit?
1: Yes, I did. Yes, I travelled through Europe with three other girls hitchhiking.
0: No way.
1: Yes, hitchhiking. And the most rude thing that could have been said to me was when staying at one of the hostels, one of the young men said to me, "Can I promenade with you?"
0: Ooh.
1: Do you know what, Matt? I thought that was very rude.
0: I might try that. I might try that with someone and see how I go. What do you think? Do you think I could be smooth enough to promenade with someone?
1: I declined, Matt, so I don't
0: know. You didn't prom or nard?
1: No.
0: Oh, Trish, you are a treasure.
1: But anyhow, just moving on again, Matt, today we just seem to be surrounded with so much grief, and I just want to say tonight I'm thinking so much about the people of Ballina.
0: Oh, no.
1: How sad they must be, along with all the sadness we've had of late. My heart goes out to them, Matt. I've had a blessed life. I've had grief, but I've had a blessed life. And I just, when you've had a bit of grief in your life, you have feelings for other people and their feelings. So I just want to know, through your love for us, Matt, the people of Ballina, let's think of them in their grief tonight.
0: Oh, thank you so much. We have a lot of listeners in Ballina as well, so.
1: Yes. Okay, well, keep up the good work, Matt.
0: Thanks so much, Trish. Thanks for calling and being a night owl.
1: Okay, then.
0: How about that, Trish? Hitchhiking across Europe. What a rebel. Isn't she great? There was a 1961, Australia won the Davis Cup. Tennis was so big then in Australia. They beat Italy in the Davis Cup. Rod Laver won Wimbledon in 1961. Roy Emerson won the Australian Open in 1961. The Twist. I thought that was 63. It was 61. It was a global dance revolution. We don't really have those sort of songs, but we had those sort of songs for probably 15 years, didn't we? Right up until The Hustle and The Bump. And that's the thing. Do you ever do The Bump? It's just a mind-blowing thing. Someone my age to see that people were doing The Bump seems a bit weird, but it was a thing at the time. We can't complain about that. I've done the Nutbush before. Have you done the Nutbush? And the Time Warp? But there was all sorts of dances, wasn't there? I just can't think of any now. The Swim? That was one. What else do they have then around 1961? Let me know. But the Let's Twist Again, or the Twist, that was huge. Johnny O'Keefe, he had I'm Counting On You. That reached number one. I won't sing it for you, though. And there was Cole Joy, the late great Cole Joy, Going Steady. I've never heard that song in my life. Is it a good song? Should I go and should I find it between now and 5 o'clock? And there was a show called, I think, television I was reading, and you've told me a bit about this before, my panel of expert listeners, but there were a lot of American content on television in the early days compared to, say, now. Show called In Melbourne Tonight, hosted by Graham Kennedy. What a talent. What a great talent he was. Channel 9, I think they said. So it's a variety show in the golden days of television. I think it's still, I think it still holds up okay today. A lot of it was, I think all of it was live, wasn't it? So there was even, you go fast forward 30 years to Hey Hat Saturday, that was live, I think, a lot of the time. But In Melbourne Tonight, do you remember that? And they used to do ads live too, didn't they? Live reads on ads, things like that. I think I've seen a few. I think they still hold up today. Let me know what you think about 1961 on the night hours. My phone number is 13 12 69. Back to the open line next, but there is room for you as well.

0: The movie was The Graduate, I think. And that song by Simon and Garfunkel is Mrs. Robinson. Warren, was it The Graduate?
1: Yes.
0: That's not bad for a youngster, is it?
1: Not bad for a youngster.
0: Again, you spot the person who used to work at a music station, you know?
1: Dustin Hoffman.
0: Okay. Who was the? Was there a female lead as well?
1: Yeah, Anne Bancroft.
0: Was she young?
1: No, she was an older. He was a young one, and she was the older lady that seduced him.
0: Yes, I knew someone was the younger one. I didn't know which one it was. So, it was probably Clover Moore's council. For a while, we're allowing this globalised the Intifada Forum to proceed last night, but it was only pretty much at the last minute that the Sydney Lord Mayor, Clover Moore, said cancelled the event's booking at the Community Arts Centre. It was only 24 hours in advance. The Mayor, Clover Moore, saying, well, I've got concerns that could contribute to hostility and fear, but there was quite a campaign against it. I mean, read the room, Clover Moore.
1: Well, it still went ahead, but there was and just in a park.
0: That's right.
1: There was only about 200 people.
0: Oh, I think there was half that.
1: And a volley of policemen, no arrests that I could see. But look, I think this is all about as you say, follow the money. It's all about the votes. They will be selective who they let into the country. Particularly on the other side, but anything to do with, maybe the community of Western Sydney and that wanting to hear these people, that's all good.
0: Because, I mean, there were reports of the attendees. There weren't that many, but chanting "Globalise the Intifada," "Death to the IDF."
1: Oh,

0: look, honestly, these people, if they're fair income, if they're really fair income about all of that, and, you know, looking at them from the vision that I saw, they appear to be just normal-looking Australians, activist-types.
1: Professional protesters.
0: Exactly. Get on a plane at your own expense and go over there and fight on the front line if you think it's so much of a problem. And there's been no... The words, they keep saying genocide, genocide, genocide. Well, oh, you know, and they stopped us, the flotilla, going over with aid. Look, you've seen probably Vision, and I've seen Vision over probably the last 6 months or so. Their stalls are over there and everything, and there's never been any footage of anybody that's starving other than footage of that kid that was very, very sick, and the American some American newspaper had to pull that down because it was obviously propaganda that they'd put up there. So, oh, well, see, this is what's going on. So there's nobody starving. If you want to see starving, go over to you know, some parts of Africa, and then you'll see.
1: So I'm not sure. Where is there nobody starving? There's people starving everywhere.
0: Well, no, in that area where they're saying genocide's going on, and there's no food, they're starving. Palestine.
1: Okay, but there are people starving in Palestine, because there was for a while, a fair while, because the trucks all weren't getting through. Now that was Hamas was playing devil. They were sort of involved in that as well. They were stopping it, but also the Israelis were stopping it as well.
0: But I haven't seen any footage of that. I saw footage of where a cameraman had laid down and was taking photos of them and had given them cans to hold out. But let me tell you, none of those people were gaunt and wasted. So I haven't seen any footage of that on any mainstream news station at all.
1: Do you think that the decision to host or hold this event, do you think it's a bit tone deaf? I mean, we just had the first report for the Royal Commission into anti-Semitism and social cohesion, and then we got something like this. I mean, what are they thinking?
0: Well, as I said, it's obviously to appease some members of the community. However, it's an absolute disgrace. I mean, you've got the Royal Commission going on. Bondi wasn't so long back that the atrocity...
1: Well, still fresh in the minds of all Australians.
0: Absolutely. And where is Tony Burke on it? Where is he? And
1: Chris Minns says he doesn't agree with it either, but he claims he has no legal authority to overrule a local council and a local council booking unless it explicitly broke the law. And Clovis Moore has been adamant, nope, didn't break the law. So Chris Minns is arguing that his hands were tied.
0: Well, I thought he... Some areas he's... Look, he allowed that business at the Opera House. He's come across weak in a lot of ways. Like, really?
1: Could he have picked up the phone maybe to Clover Moore and say, hey, good morning, Clover. This isn't a really good idea. How about you cancel it? Or not allow them to use council buildings or grounds?
0: Well, I think the state government can overrule the rule of council. I'm not 100% sure, but that sounds to me like a bit of a deflection. Oh, you know, we can't overrule the council. Well, in something like that, I'm sure you can. I'm sure there'd be some legislation with the legal side of it that you'd be able to push through and, knock that on the head.
1: Now, Warren, I've got to go to the news.
0: Sure.
1: And thanks so much for being a night owl at this hour.
0: Thank you for taking the call, Matt.
1: No worries. We'll be right back after this. News is next. 1312 69 is my number. This show is called The Night Owls.
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0: Sarah Brown. The Reserve Bank has lifted the cash rate to 4.35%, up from 4.1%, in a blow for struggling households. The RBA has hiked the cash rate for the third consecutive time this year. The war in Iran is continuing to contribute to higher inflation. RBA Governor Michelle Bullock says it will make a real difference.
1: The effects are going on for the rest of this year, and the oil price does not get back to where it was pre-war. So we're still in a worse position than we were in terms of the cost to society. We still have a real income loss for Australia. The world's got a real income loss. So that's still what we're facing into.
0: A makeshift memorial has been set up in South Ballina after the death of two marine rescue volunteers on the New South Wales far north coast. The men died after their rescue boat flipped while on their way to help a stranded yacht. The sole member of the yacht has also died. Police Minister Yasmin Catley says it's impacted the very tight community.
2: This is a terrible tragedy, as I've said, in a small community, losing two of your very valuable volunteers. That community will wrap around one another, and we will make sure that police are part of that as well.
0: Author Craig Sylvie has pleaded guilty to possessing and distributing child exploitation material. Two of his charges have been dropped. Bookshops have been pulling his books from shelves, which include bestsellers Runt and Jasper Jones, after his arrest earlier this year. It's day two of the Royal Commission into the Bondi terror attack. The focus has been the lived experiences of anti-Semitism among the Australian Jewish community. One mother has testified about the different life her children are forced to lead.
3: My children go to the same school I went to, and I mentioned inside, you know, when I used to get picked up at Go With The Flow, I'd just sit on the grass outside and wait for my mum to come and pick me up. And now my children go to school with concrete bollards, making sure that no one's going to ram them with a car.
0: New laws targeting stalking and the criminal misuse of tracking devices are being tabled in New South Wales Parliament. New South Wales Attorney General Michael Daly says it's hoped to enhance existing protections.
4: We're also cracking down on private investigators and spy stores who promote the illegal use of surveillance devices. Some of the advertisements online encourage people to put a tracking device on the car of their partner or to slip it into a wallet or a handbag, and that will now be an offence.
0: A critical incident investigation has been declared after a man died during a police chase in southern New South Wales. A car was being chased by police and crossed onto the wrong side of the road, colliding head-on with another vehicle near Rankin Springs. The driver died at the scene, and the female driver of the second vehicle was taken to hospital in a serious but stable condition. Parts of the Midwestern Highway have been closed in the area north of Griffith, with diversions in place. And some of Hollywood's brightest stars have hit the red carpet for the Met Gala. The Manhattan Charity Ball doubles as fashion's biggest night. In sport, Rabbitohs Jack Whiten is nursing a broken arm, and it's set to force a reshuffle among the backline. Jai Gray is set to be named at fullback this week for South Sydney, with Matt Dufty demoted. Ashton Ward is also pushing for a return. The NRL is mourning the death of two-time Eels Premiership winner Chris Phelan. The much-loved Parramatta icon and Queensland State of Origin player passed away aged 70 after a battle with pancreatic cancer in Brisbane. Carlton may have some internal woes brewing. Star George Hewitt has been left frustrated after being left out of the senior team by Michael Voss without much explanation. And Lions co-captain Hugh McLuggage has rubbished claims there are broader cultural problems at the two-time premiers. The club continues to navigate the fallout after a leaked photo. There is a separate Lions investigation into Kobe Evans for a homophobic slur in a VFL match. Kane Corns has resigned from his position as the AFL All-Australian selector and rising star judge. It comes amid Sportbet's policy changes around talent from any code aligned with official roles. To finance, oil is worth $104 a barrel. Gold is trading at $4,553 an ounce. One Australian dollar is buying 71.59 US cents. 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Partly cloudy with southwesterly winds becoming light. Temperatures are ranging from 13 to 23 degrees in the city, 7 to 23 in the west. Looking further ahead, partly cloudy on Thursday, mostly sunny on Friday and Saturday. That's the latest 2SM News. I'm Tasava Brown.
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0: Thanks for joining me for another hour of the Night Hours. I nearly said it was weekend point of view then, I must admit. My name is Matt Roberts. Hello, everyone. Good evening. Good morning. We're live across Australia on Newcastle's 2HD and the Super Radio Network. We're talking about the cruise ship where the four Aussies are horrifyingly stuck on in Cape Verde. We're talking about the rise in interest rates again. We're talking about the globalised, the Intifada event in Sydney. We're talking about 1961 as well. Now, Robert Menzies, he was Prime Minister in 1961. He won a federal election. It was a very slim majority. It was 62 to 60 seats because there was 122 seats then. And because one member must be a speaker, Menzies pretty much governed with a working majority, but only one seat. It was a big swing towards Labor. I think the Liberal candidate won by about 130 votes in a Queensland seat. There was a turmoil before that. We've talked about it before which I think there was a big mistake made by the Menzies government with the credit squeeze, and it led to what was looking prosperous time to not being prosperous. There was a recession. There was high unemployment. And Arthur Calwell nearly became the Prime Minister. In fact, they were slightly in front in the two-party preferred, but they didn't quite get there. I think the Liberal Party was helped by preferences from the Democratic Labor Party. It was a close shave. Just listen to it. Listen about it here. Is it going to work?
1: Not Australia. More than 5 million people cast their votes to elect the 24th Commonwealth Parliament. The major battle is between the Liberal Country Party government and the Australian Labor Party, with the Democratic Labor Party polling well in Victoria. The government goes to the polls with a record majority of 32. But the fate of sitting members depends on electors in the cities and those who come many miles and by varied forms of transport to vote in outlying booths in country towns. Still, in New South Wales, they can quench their thirst as hotels are open for the first time on election day. Prime Minister Menzies votes in his electorate of Kooyong, Melbourne. He's been Prime Minister since his party was swept into office in 1949. You can guess who he's voting for. But it's only one vote, the same as anyone else's. When counting starts, it's soon obvious that there's a big swing against the government. The people have voted in one of the closest elections in Australia's history.
0: How about that? 1961. If you, let's talk about 1961 on when you give me a call, the old-fashioned way, on 13 12 69. Let's go to the open line now. Steve, thanks for joining me.
2: Hello.
0: You're going to talk about 1961 with me, aren't you?
2: Yes, mate. Yeah. I was born in 1961, so I do know a little bit about it.
0: You're the third person born in 1961 who's called the show tonight.
2: Okay. All right.
0: Obviously a stellar year. A great vintage.
2: It was a great vintage year. Yes, it was. I know for a fact that Lord Fury won the Melbourne Cup.
0: Oh yes, yes.
2: Yes, and Bathurst. Now that's one of Australia's greatest car racing events.
0: Who won Bathurst? Now, which was a Holden or Toy Ford?
2: I'm a Holden man, but in 1961. It was held at Phillip Island.
0: Oh.
2: It was called the Armstrong 500. This was the very first endurance motor race.
0: See, I'm learning, everyone. I'm learning from the panel of expert listeners.
2: 1961 and 1962. Now, Bathurst didn't kick off till 1963.
0: Ah.
2: Yeah. So the first 2 years of the great race was held at Phillip Island. Yeah. It was called the Armstrong 500.
0: Okay.
2: Yeah.
0: Well, I know 1961, the last electric tram service ran in Sydney.
2: In Sydney? Oh, okay.
0: And then they got replaced by buses.
2: Yeah, a lot of double-deckers. I remember riding them to school. When you're on the top deck, you felt like you're going to lean all over every time you turned the corner.
0: So that would have been a new thing.
2: Them days, yeah.
0: Did you do the twist? Oh, you were too young.
2: The twist...
0: Because that was 1961.
2: Too young young to go out, but yeah, there would have been like parties and that, adult parties and that went to, and you know, you just muck around with parents and that, yeah.
0: And there was a number one song called My Boomerang Won't Come Back.
2: Oh, My Boomerang, yeah. Hula Hoops are very...
0: What were Australians thinking? That's a... It's not not much of a song. It was number one, you know.
2: Was it?
0: Number one.
2: I want my boomerang back. Oh, right.
0: My boomerang won't come back.
2: That's it, yeah. My God. Question, mate. Do you know what happened to Eric Clapton? He's in Rolling Stone magazine. They demoted him from, like, it was Ray. There was one stage he was number one, greatest ever guitarist.
0: Yeah,
2: and they demoted him down to the 30s.
0: That's outrageous.
2: That is.
0: So when was he demoted to the 30s?
2: And I just missed it. I learnt this the other night on Sky News.
0: Because he was what number? Was he one, two, three, something like that?
2: He was up. He was always up there. One, two, three.
0: Something like that.
2: Yeah, and I couldn't believe it.
0: Well, my understanding with that, and I love all these lists. Like, we've been making lists for a year here on all together here on the Night House. My understanding of the Rolling Stone list is they sort of. I'm not saying Eric Clapton wasn't this, but they prioritised innovation, songcraft, and heaviness over pure, I don't know, technical proficiency. So they wanted more risk takers or originals rather than technicians. Because I don't think anyone who enjoys music would argue that Eric Clapton be one of the greatest guitarists ever. But as far as yeah, they're looking for originalness. There's not even such a word, is there? Innovation. They're looking for risk takers, songcraft. So that they changed the criteria.
2: Oh, well, right.
0: And that's why they, instead of being a top 100, it was a top 200. Was it 300?
2: I don't know.
0: But it was pretty controversial. Like, what do you go down to? 30 something.
2: Yeah, 30-something, 35 or something, yeah.
0: But he was ranked below Joni Mitchell.
2: Yeah, and Lenny Kravitz and that, yeah.
0: Pretty good guitarist, old Lenny.
2: Yeah, one, just as good as Eric, I reckon.
0: Can I give you a conspiracy theory about this?
2: Yeah, sure.
0: Because, you know, I follow the money usually to see. I'm going to go out on a limb here. Now, ring in, tell me that I've got this wrong, but... Go back to COVID-19. Now, Eric Clapton was, you know, took a public stance against the grain. Some would consider it controversial, just about the vaccines and the vaccine mandates.
2: Right.
0: And I just wonder if that was a factor.
2: That's what I just caught at the end of the news, something about COVID.
0: Oh, no, you mean the mantavirus, there's a virus on this cruise ship at the moment.
2: No. This is referring to
0: the hantavirus.
2: Yeah.
0: But my point is that, you know, my conspiracy theory is, was Eric Clapton's stance on COVID-19 and mandates and vaccines, did that contribute to him falling off the cliff in Rolling Stone magazine, which is not as hip as it used to be? It's pretty woke. In my opinion, it's a pretty woke publication now.
2: Right.
0: Well, oh, no, you don't think so?
2: You could be right, mate.
0: Just throwing it out there. I'll hopefully, you know, give me a call, 13 12 69. Have you ever thought that? But yeah, that is a bit controversial. Very controversial. I'm glad you're outraged, but Steve, thanks so much for joining me on the show.
2: One more thing.
0: Yeah, of course.
2: Every time you play Baker Street, you played it a good hour ago.
0: Yes.
2: You cut out the last bit, the best part of it.
0: All I've got is what I get given. So there's two versions of Baker Street. There's a radio edit and there's actual Baker Street. So radio stations mainly play the radio edit because it doesn't go for 6.5 minutes.
2: Well, no, it's only the last 10, 15 seconds it's cut off.
0: Okay. Well, next time I play it, which won't be for a while, I'll check it out because it might be just.
2: Actually, you booked me in for a spot in June. Yeah, you're going to play the best.
0: My record player here sometimes doesn't play the whole record, you know.
2: Yeah,
0: I got all my dad's, my late father's records out the other night. And there was an original of Del Shannon's Runaway there, an original Love Me Do. It was pretty cool looking through them all.
2: Jesus.
0: Yeah.
2: Right.
0: So, and then a bunch of other stuff as well. But, Steve, thanks for joining me, mate.
2: Okay, mate. You have a good day.
0: And thank you for being a night owl.

0: Another Bee Gees penned hit in 1982. This time was Dionne Warwick was the beneficiary. The Bee Gees wrote a lot of hits. People don't realise how many hits they wrote for other artists. And one of the reasons was, I mean, there's money in it, but the other reason was the public or the radio stations were all Bee Gees'd out and they weren't playing their songs anymore. And people would roll their eyes by, you know, in the end, by about 1980, when the Bee Gees had put a song out, oh, another one, you know? So they started writing big hits for other people. Dolly Parton, Kenny Rogers, Dionne Warwick, Barbara Streisand. I'm sure there were more as well. Frankie Valli, Grease, I think, was it as well? So, yeah, plenty of... Yeah, Grease, I think it was. So plenty of great tracks from sensational songwriters. Dionne Warwick did a great job. She's still singing, by the way, Dionne Warwick. This is The Night Owls. My name is Matt Roberts, and 131269 is the way you get a hold of me, a bit like Matt has. Matt, you had a little story about Baker Street, which I thought was cool.
1: Yeah, it's a fact that the saxophone player that was hired in for that song, he wasn't happy with his performance and he left and didn't take payment for it.
0: Did he? What, he said he was out of tune or he said it was...
1: He wasn't happy with the way he played and he left and didn't put in a bill for doing the work.
0: So he's that unhappy with his own performance that he hasn't invoiced...
1: He didn't take any money. He just said, I wasn't happy with that, and I said, I'm not going to get... I don't want any money for it.
0: That is staggering. I mean, I think he played saxophone in an ABBA song and a Pink Floyd song and maybe even Marvin Gaye, but maybe he thought he did a better job. That's a staggering. I love information like that.
1: Yeah.
0: Jerry Rafferty kept all the money by the sounds of it.
1: Yeah, well, it sounds like it too. Yeah, I don't know if they had a guilt or whatever. They might have given him something.
0: Do you know much about 1961, Matt?
1: No.
0: Apart from what I've told you tonight.
1: Well, it's, quickly, just a couple of things here. My respect for the Aboriginal people over their writing. Well, my respect is lower than what it was before.
0: In what context?
1: People go on about the Aboriginal people and we should feel sorry for them and the country, you know, we've taken their country. Well, I've seen the Aboriginal people in action and what they're doing in Alice Springs is exactly what my opinion of them is. And they're not writing for the baby or the girl. They're doing it. They're using the girl as an excuse to riot.
0: Well, I think that's you know, there's no need for people of any kind to be looting shops or setting cop cars on fire or creating riots in a street. I don't know if I've told everyone this, but I lived in that same street. I lived in that street, the very street where all that happened.
1: Yeah.
0: And there's a hospital in the street. But I think when we're talking about town camps, Matt, they are the people that actually do need the funding and do need the help.
1: Yeah, they need an intervention. That's what they need.
0: But
1: that's what they're not. The elders aren't looking out for their people. They're not controlling their people.
0: Well, there's that gets used a lot. But the elder structure, it's not completely apart in some areas of this country, but it's pretty much broken down.
1: Yeah,
0: so that sort of control or influence is now, and then learnings and the teachings are now pretty much lost in a lot of areas.
1: Yeah. Anyway, I've got other things I want to say. So I watched a current affair last night and had a bit of a laugh about the women fighting in their hair so long. They always come across as sweet and innocent, the women, but...
0: I'm not sure what you mean. What happened in the hair salon?
1: Oh, they had a big cat fight. They were physically fighting and tearing at each other.
0: In a hair salon?
1: Wanted to get the hair salon because one woman wanted to get her hair done before, then she wouldn't have time to get it done. And anyway, somebody was pushing in on somebody else or something.
0: Make an appointment, peoples. Make an appointment.
1: Yeah, anyway, that was a laugh. You know, because the women always, you know, try to make out they're sweet and innocent and, you know, they're not violent or anything like that.
0: you sound like a man scorned, Matt.
1: I am.
0: So I don't know if I agree with that. There's plenty of male fights, plenty of female fights, but you've got the big thing to tell us about, the big thing.
1: Yeah. Anyway, the other thing about the public toilets, a unisex toilet, I just tell all men, do not go into a unisex toilet.
0: You're giving a bit of life coaching now, Matt. Tell us.
1: Yeah. It's a female toilet. Don't go there because there's too many risk of being falsely accused or something. So don't do that. The other thing is, I had either Middle Easterners. Well, you know how I feel about the Palestinians, and I just don't want them here in the country.
0: Yeah, I just, you know, to me, it should be judged case by case, merit by merit, vetting everyone correctly. But I'm more interested in what you say, because you've got some bigger news though.
1: Yeah, I had a bit of a win in the court about these fines that I've got.
0: So you've been telling us about the fines for a while now.
1: Yeah, well, the cop that's been listening has been bagging me out. But I want to know, when I went down there and this woman messed it all up, and I got those three fines that went through court without me knowing.
0: Yes, I remember that.
1: And she actually said a complete lie that I said I asked her to do that, and that was an absolute lie. So anyway,
0: well, it doesn't sound like something you'd do.
1: I've heard she's getting reprimanded. I've got a complaint in against her. But the thing is, it was going to be her that heard her own complaint. I said, no, not in this self-regulation rubbish. I said, it's got to go higher than that. This woman stuffed up, and I don't want to told off for it. They're charging me $300 for going over a white line, being a truckie, right? And here she is costing me thousands of dollars and walking away, expecting to walk away and not get in trouble for it.
0: So people understand what you're talking about, even though I understand you, I've been following the story. So you did speak to someone who was really helpful at first?
1: Yes, well... Yeah, she was.
0: Really helpful. And then she...
1: She was trying to do, and she said she'd put it out to the last date of the last out of the three fines. It was the 18th of February, the 9th of March, and the 24th of March. She said she'll put all of the fines to be heard on the 24th of March.
0: Correct, which makes perfect sense. You don't need to go to court 3 days, separate days. It doesn't make any sense.
1: Yeah, well, she made a mistake, and they all got heard in my absence on the 18th of February. Well, I was still waiting for the other five fines to come in from the Revenue New South Wales. They were playing games with putting in the court attendance notices.
0: So these fines, because I could just say to you, well, just pay the fine in the first place, then this wouldn't have happened. But was this the fine at the weighing bridge? With the weighing bridge? You drove past the weighing bridge?
1: Oh, no, that was a different thing. That happened way back. They were going to charge me $3,000 for missing the weighing bridge. And the idiot from the RMS, he said, we should go for the maximum of $75,000 when I was in the courtroom.
0: Really? They always say that, though, Matt.
1: Yeah, but idiot. What an idiot. I've got no respect for these people. Like, these people are especially in authority.
0: Didn't you turn back around immediately and go to the weighbridge?
1: Yeah, went back to the weighbridge southbound and then went back onto the northbound.
0: So you went on two weighbridges instead of one?
1: Yeah.
0: And they still fined you?
1: Yeah, my book got stamped, like that I called in and told them I'd missed the weighbridge, I made a mistake. I was just thinking about something else and just didn't go in.
0: Yeah, yep. I've missed exit before while I was on my speakerphone. I've missed exits before, coming to work.
1: Simple as that. I wasn't trying to evade and drive overloaded. The truck was unloaded properly. It had to go over its own weighbridge to get out of the gate. And I knew I was legal. Right. Anyway, that was another thing. But, with all these fines, I wanted to get them all heard at the same time on the one day rather than go to five different, 5 days off work. And it's just stupid,
0: Okay. Well,
1: anyway, I've gone in there and she's basically what they're telling me. It's cheaper to plead guilty than it is to plead not guilty and fight it. So a lot of people are pleading guilty because it's cheaper when they're actually innocent.
0: How is it cheaper? Because you don't have to pay extra fees if it's not guilty or thrown out.
1: Yeah.
0: You don't have to pay extra fees. Victims of crime and stuff. You have to pay that.
1: Yeah. Well, I went in here today and I said, look, I want to get this a stay of proceedings on this because they found me guilty. So the RMS, State Revenue, I should say, they're going to cancel my license because I haven't paid those fines. I'm saying, no, I want this reheard, right? So when I went in there to get a stay of proceedings, they're saying that I've got to pay $117. And I go, okay, I don't want to pay it, but I'll pay it. And I hope to claim it back because this other woman made the mistake, this registrar. Anyway, then they said, oh, no, it's for each fine, like the three fines that we entered. So $350.
0: Okay, so 117 times three.
1: Yeah, and I was like, I'm not paying for this woman's mistake.
0: So, so I mean, they, I guess devil's advocate, they would argue it was your mistake to start with.
1: Yeah, well, they...
0: So what happened, Matt? Because...
1: Yeah, well, then I sort of raised my voice a little bit. So I'm not paying that. And then this other woman, assistant registrar, came out. The main registrar didn't come out. Anyway, she says, okay, I can see, we'll make a waiver. So they waived doing the $350 to go to court again. Anyway, I've got another date to get it mentioned on the 25th of May, or 27th of May, sorry. So, I mean, that was a win, and I didn't have to pay that fee. Which
0: That's good.
1: Right, because I didn't make a mistake. She did.
0: Yeah, yeah, yeah. So then you've got the 27th of May.
1: Yeah, the 27th of May. So I'm going to go in, and that's just that I've got to talk to some legal advisor bloke. He reckons that I can plead guilty, but have it's a grey area. There was reasons for what happened on those each individual fines. It wasn't just clear black or
0: white. Yeah, oh yeah, but you can plead guilty with circumstances. There is that you can do that.
1: Okay, and they're telling me at the beginning, it's either guilty or not guilty. And I'm going, well, I don't know. I'm going to let the judge decide whether I'm guilty.
0: No, it's not. It's not you're not in the Supreme Court here.
1: Yeah. Well, anyway, I'm just...
0: You can go in and say, well, yeah, it's true, but X, Y, Z.
1: Yeah, that's right, yeah. I mean, I went through a camera there at Lady Game Drive. I don't know if you know where that is. But
0: no, I don't.
1: Yeah, it's a main road there. It runs from Brookvale basically down to Botany nearly.
0: Oh, wow, okay.
1: It's a huge road, and it goes 60-70 all the way along that road. At 2 o'clock in the morning, I said, I'm not playing games with the 60-70. I'm just going to set it on cruise control on 60, right, and just go through the 70s at 60. And just,
0: yeah, I understand.
1: And just one smooth run. Anyway, on that particular night, I'd run out of fuel, which is a bad thing. You're not supposed to run out of fuel. It's a big... It costs thousands of dollars if you run out of fuel in the middle of nowhere to get someone to...
0: I bet.
1: Yeah, it's a big no-no. And I'm thinking, how am I going to explain this? But the thing was, I just started with this bloke, and he asked me to put fuel in the truck out of my own money. And at that time, I had $1,000 of my own money in his fuel tents. And I'm going, I'm trying to get the last bit of this fuel, because the next day he was going to take the truck and fuel it, right? So anyway, sure enough, they give me a long run on the last run, and it ran out of fuel, right? And I'm thinking about that, and I'm sort of going down here at 60 k's an hour on cruise control. And it comes to this one little bit of road that's got a speed camera on it, says slow down to 40 for a truck, but this truck was empty. Right, you can stop quicker than a car. It's empty, you know. It's anyway, they got me for doing 62 in a 40 zone. I mean, the whole road is like 60, 70 all the way along.
0: Oh, okay. So you were going faster than the sign.
1: Yeah, that sign. Yeah, but if you know the road, anyone who knows the road, it's only like a two truck lengths worth of distance.
0: I've got a road. There's two options for me to come to work, Matt. And the one way, this one road, it's a long road with a, you know, there's a turn in and stuff. A long road, you know, it's probably 20 minutes drive, seven different speed limits.
1: Yeah, that's
0: right. Seven.
1: It's dumb. I can't understand why they do. They should just make an average speed and just stick it there, because I know when I'm driving that road.
0: Well, aren't they going to do that?
1: I don't know.
0: I think isn't the state government saying, yeah, there'll be cameras, but then it'll take an average of your speed. It'll be like check-in points in a computer game.
1: Yeah, they've got the average thing there, but it's a different system. I mean, these stretches of road that they say are 70, I can't see the difference in the road whatsoever to change the speed zones.
0: Yeah, I guess that's for them to decide. But Matt, you've got a bit of a W today, so that's something. And hopefully, mate, May 27th goes well. But I've got to keep moving.
1: I've just got to say something quickly, right? I've got to say something quickly.
0: I'm ready.
1: Yeah, oh, okay. I've been going up and down that road for 20 years, maybe even 25 years, and I've never triggered that light. That light's been there for 25 years, and I've never triggered it. And I used to go up and down from Witkin to Hexham twice a day, and back to back. Go from Sydney to Hexham, turn around, come back, go back to Hexham again, come back to Sydney again. And I did this for years. And I'm just want some sort of... This is where the grey area...
0: Does that mean that the speed limit may have changed recently, perhaps?
1: What I'm trying to say is, if I've got 20 years of not going through that red light, I must have been complying with the law, and I had one slip. I think I should have some sort of credit
0: for
1: driving up that road 20 years.
0: those courts that you're going to, they absolutely do take that into account.
1: Well, this is what I'm trying to say. There's a lot of these fines, and especially for that copper that listens, right? It's not exactly black and white what's happened. The same with that speed zone thing where they had an 80k zone, they changed the sign. Someone made a mistake and put a 60 sign on there, and then 10 days later they changed it back to an 80 again. And I got done for being at 10k's over doing 70 in a 60 when I knew the road was 80.
0: Yeah, I think there's a lot of people probably have stories like that where it changes, and I think it might have happened to me, you know, 20 years ago when I was first driving. It went from 60 to 70, back to 60, and then it ended up being 70 again. But of course, I got fined when it was 60. Good old Matt Roberts, eh?
1: In the spirit of the law, it was 80. Somebody made a mistake. Just because the sign got changed by mistake doesn't mean the road wasn't capable of 80 k's an hour.
0: Unfortunately, it's whatever the signpost says, even though...
1: No, I don't agree with that.
0: Well, best wishes, mate. I hope it works out for you. And as I said, at least you had some sort of a result today, which is good news, Matt.
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Thank you for joining me on the Night Owls. My head's spinning. We're live across Australia on Newcastle's 2HD and the Super Radio Network. Now, the Reserve Bank of Australia, they've increased the cash rate again by another 0.25%, or what they call it, 0.25 percentage points. It's now 4.35%. Now, in bad news, it's the third consecutive rate hike this year. The group meets every eight times a year. So there was an increase in February, and there was an increase in March. Now, I think there were three rate cuts in 2025, so that wipes them out already. And interest rates returning to early 2024 levels. So don't forget, I was saying earlier that under the Albanese government, there's been 15 interest rate rises. It's a lot, isn't it? In the four and a bit years they've been in government. 15. Now, the Reserve Bank of Australia will say that they're trying to combat high inflation. I wonder, you look back to the, when you go back to the COVID era, I wonder if they cut too much. Do you think that's a possibility? Do you think that the Labor government should take some of the responsibility rather than pointing their finger at other people? I mean, the Labor government's quick to say, oh, well, inflation was higher during COVID. That means we're better economic managers. But if there's other figures that were better during COVID than they are, they're very quick to dismiss. But home loan rates were pretty high around that Keating as the Treasury era, Hawke Keating. I think it got as high as 17.5%. Go back early to the Fraser government. I think their interest rates were, I think they were 20%. And John Howard was the Treasurer, by the way. But the way Jim Chalmers tried to, blame the crisis in the Middle East and all that sort of stuff, I just roll my eyes. It's always someone else's fault with Jim Chalmers. I don't know, what do you think? There's economies in the Western world are in better shape than ours. Inflation hasn't been, or interest rates haven't been an issue for these countries. Could the last 15 rate hikes, could that be maybe the fiscal management by Labor isn't as competent as they make out to be? Now, the Reserve Bank of Australia made it clear. They said previously domestic demand, capacity pressures, spending, that's what's driving this, not the war. Yes, it's a factor now, but come on. Labor, stop gaslighting struggling families. Be honest with the people. You've made some mistakes and the economy isn't recovering. If anything, it's going worse. The amount of gaslighting this government does just amazes me. So, I mean, even go back to Rudd Gillard government, there were nine interest rate increases. Abbott, Morrison, Turnbull, a combined total of one. Again, there's all sorts of factors as well. I completely understand that. But 15's a lot. So what's some of the advantages of interest rates going up? Let's talk about, we've talked about a bit of doom and gloom. Let's talk about some advantages. What do you think? Well, they say it'll cool the economy and reduce inflation. So it'll encourage, a lot of spending perhaps, which theoretically slows price rises. Doesn't sound good for business though, does it? If you're one of the Australians that have savings accounts, maybe you've got a term deposit, those rates should go up. It's funny how they don't always pass everything on though, don't they, the banks? They'll pass it on for your interest rates to pay back things, but that doesn't always go all the way up in savings. So that's an advantage. The Australian dollar should strengthen. It's as high as it's been for a while now. I think what's about 71.7 cents, something like that. So what that means is imports are going to be cheaper if you go overseas. There's some places you wouldn't go at the moment, but if you're going overseas, the travel will be a little bit more affordable. And the theory being it'll cool the property market somewhat. So there are some advantages. But for a lot of Australians who are on a mortgage, it's a lot of extra money now they're paying per month. You've got people who are young families who are on a mortgage and they're now renting their house out and moving back with their parents or parent because of this. Fancy that, buying a house, the Australian dream.
and having to move back with your parents because the repayments are so absurdly high. So I think that's another $120 a month. Oh, $30 a week. So there'll be some mortgage stress for a lot of everyday Australians. That's a disadvantage. Reduces the borrowing capacity, of course, making it harder for people to enter the market. You know, probably have to borrow another $20K for a normal mortgage loan, which is a lot these days. Will it lead to a recession, perhaps? I don't want to be alarmist. If people are spending, businesses aren't being as successful, then people aren't spending as much. Could lead to an increase in unemployment, maybe, and renters. Landlords often pass on higher financing costs, like mortgages, not pass it back to the tenants. Could make the rental crisis even worse. Some disadvantages here, but, you know, the Jim Chalmers was saying the uncertainty and volatility in the global economy mean there is even a greater premium on responsible fiscal management. I'd argue we're already in a bit of a mess before all this, and we weren't as well prepared to handle it as a lot of other Western nations. But you might disagree. Let me know what you think. Maybe it's a bit of bad luck, do you think, for the Labor government? Or do they need to take greater responsibility? Let me know on 13 12 69. This is the Night Owls.

England Dan, John Ford Coley. I'd really love to see you tonight. I love that track as well. But, you know, as I said, with the interest rates, no. The Reserve Bank of Australia doesn't think so, and I think a lot of us don't either. Interest rates aren't rising in this country just because of the war in the Middle East. If you go, you know, look at other, you know, Canada, New Zealand, the US, England, even a number of countries in Europe, it's been, you know, over 2 years since there's been an interest rate increase. Over 2 years. Some nearly 3 years. We've had three in this calendar year. We're going to go back to, speaking of calendar years, we're going to go back to 1961 in a moment as well. We've been talking about 1961. I want your stories from 1961. What do you remember from 1961? What have you Googled from 1961 that might interest me? For the first time in 1961, oral contraceptives went on sale at the start of the year. So, you know, I think we'd agree that it was a big change, a major catalyst, if you will, for the social revolution or sexual revolution, if you even want to call it that, of the 1960s. The Dish in Parkes, that opened in 1961, towards the back end of 1961, and the Dish has played a critical role in a few big things in the last 50 years, but it was receiving the TV signals from the 1969 Apollo 11 moon landing. Do you remember the movie The Dish? Did they play cricket in that dish? I think they did. In WA, there were devastating bushfires destroying several towns between January and March. It went for weeks, those WA bushfires. How much we forget. And if you're living in Bower or Robertson area, and I went down to Bower recently. They have a great time. I went to the Don Brabin Museum. Have you been there? I spent hours there. Fantastic. Had my photo taken with the statue. Not the real Don Brabin. It was a statue of him. Fantastic facility there. Brilliant tourist attraction. I'd thoroughly recommend it. But anyway, I went there. But in 1961, there was a 5.5 earthquake. True story. Causing, a fair bit of damage there. But what do you know about 1961? What do you want to tell me? We'll talk about a few things. We might talk about the Bay of Pigs soon. What do you think? This is weekend point of view. This is the Night Owls. You're the Parliament of Owls. I'm the host. My name's Matt Roberts, and this is the Night Owls. 1312 69 is my number. Give me a call and join in the conversation. Managed to press the right button in the end. Tony Braxton now on the Super Radio Network. Good morning, everyone.

0: Toni Braxton, the amazing voice of Toni Braxton, Unbreak My Heart from 1996. Plenty more coming up next hour. We're going to talk about the Bay of Pigs. I'm going to, some of you may know of that, some of you may remember that. It was a big event in 1961, the year that we're featuring tonight. Well, this morning, whatever it is, who knows at this hour. On the Night Owls, I'm going to talk about, give you the latest from Iran, the Middle East. There's been some further developments there, so, and not necessarily good ones either. So we'll talk about that after the news. But the news is next with Cesaro Brown here on the Night Owls.
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0: Sava Brown. The Reserve Bank has lifted the cash rate to 4.35%, up from 4.1%, in a blow for struggling households. The Reserve Bank says this is the rate rise we need to have. It will add about $91 a month to a $600,000 mortgage and over $100 to a $1 million loan. Governor Michelle Bullock says she knows Australians are doing it tough, but inflation must be reined in.
1: The bottom line, though, on all of this is this shock has it's a real income shock for Australia and the world. Australians are poorer because of this shock to oil prices and energy prices and all the other commodity prices that are being impacted. So we are poorer, and there is no way out of that. The trade-off is much worse.
0: Prime Minister Anthony Albanese has downplayed concerns that possible income tax relief will drive up inflation. An earned income offset of between $200 and $300 has been floated as a possible centrepiece cost of living support measure in the May budget. The PM is framing next week's federal budget as responsible, delivering further savings. Home building approvals have dropped in Australia by 10.5% in new data. Impacts from the Middle East conflict are making it considerably more expensive to construct homes for builders. Master Builders New South Wales Chief Executive Matthew Pollock says it's highlighting leaks in Australia's construction pipeline.
2: It's a softening economy and a softening associated construction market. We're seeing prices, particularly for building materials and anything that's exposed to diesel prices, increase. That's putting greater strain on the feasibility of projects.
0: Tributes are flowing after three people died, including two volunteer rescuers, after a boat capsized off northern New South Wales in rough conditions. Rescue crews were responding to reports a yacht was having difficulty off the South Ballina breakwall. The Marine Rescue New South Wales vessel rolled while crossing the Ballina Bar. Commissioner Todd Andrews says it's a shock to the community.
3: The radio room contacts the police, the Marine Area Command, and then Marine Area Command will then task us to do the job. We then, through our systems, put a message out to crew to come and do it, because this was, you know, kind of off duty later at night. And six people turned up, and six people ended up going out on that vessel.
0: The federal government has confirmed it will wind back the electric car discount. It comes as the cost of the scheme blows out. The uptake of EVs has exploded due to the petrol crisis. The man accused of murdering a 5-year-old girl has been excused from appearing at his first court hearing. Jefferson Lewis's case was heard with his lawyer successfully requesting he not appear. The case will head back to court on July 30. Prime Minister Anthony Albanese says he will visit Alice Springs when the time is right.
4: I understand sorry business is occurring, and I've been respectful of that.
0: A man's been charged as part of an animal cruelty investigation on the Gold Coast. The 41-year-old Broadbeach Waters man's been charged after a person was seen mistreating a dog while walking on Hooker Boulevard. The dog is now being cared for by the RSPCA. Westpac has delivered $3.4 billion in first half profits. It marks an increase of 3% compared with the same half last year. There has been a decline in the number of stressed loans. In sport, Laurie Daly is weighing up his options for Origin as a number of players battle injury. Billy Slater's Queensland Origin team may also look a bit different to last year. Reuben Cotter may hold his place due to injuries to David Fifita and Jeremiah Nanai. The team list for the opener will be named in about 2 weeks' time, while Mark Nwanganituwaza's chances of landing a blue spot have also been dealt a blow as he sits out with an ankle injury needing surgery. In AFL, Carlton is said to be slapped with a $75,000 fine by the AFL over Elijah Holland's appearance in the Round 6 clash against Collingwood. Holland was hospitalised following what the club described as a mental health episode. The fine will be paid to Headspace, which is a mental health service provider. To finance, oil is worth $104 a barrel. Gold is trading at $4,553 an ounce. One Australian dollar is buying 71.59 US cents. 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Partly cloudy with southwesterly winds becoming light. Temperatures are ranging from 13 to 23 degrees in the city, 7 to 23 in the west. Looking further ahead, partly cloudy on Thursday, mostly sunny on Friday and Saturday. That's the latest 2SM News. I'm Tasava Brown.
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0: Thank you for joining me across Australia on Newcastle's 2HD and the Super Radio Network. My name is Matt Roberts. Good morning and welcome to Wednesday, the 6th of May, 2026. And this is the Night Hours. Plenty of news, sport, talk and the songs you know and love between now and 5 o'clock in the morning. We're talking about the four Aussies stuck on that cruise ship with the virus, which has killed three people, maybe a fourth's in danger. Interest rates have gone up. We've been talking about that. The globalised, the Intifada event in Sydney yesterday. Small, but was it really necessary? We talk about that as well. And we're also talking about 1961. Your experiences from 1961, what you know about 1961, your questions about 1961, and some fun facts about 1961, the big events. Now, part of my homework was to find out about the golf balls on the moon. We're talking about the Apollo 11 in 1961. Now, the golf balls weren't hit in 1961, by the way. They were Apollo 14. But they didn't travel very far because poor old Alan Shepard, he had a big, bulky, pressurized spacesuit, pretty stiff, couldn't really take a big swing. I think he only had a one-handed swing. It didn't travel very far. But the golf balls are still there. They haven't moved. They're exactly where they landed. They're a little bit weathered. There's some big temperature swings going on, some solar radiation, but they've become a bit brittle, but they are still there, the old golf balls on the moon. So how about that? Now, the Bay of Pigs. So I'm going to play you a clip of John F. Kennedy speaking in a minute, but I've made a few dot points. Now, 1961, let's talk about the Bay of Pigs. Now, the US, the CIA, they orchestrated a failed attempt to overthrow the Cuban leader, Fidel Castro. They wanted him gone, and they thought, you know what, we've got an idea. We're going to train about 1,400 people who used to live there, people who fled from there because they have been mistreated or unhappy. And these people, 1,400, they're going to invade Cuba and then spark a popular uprising. Once people, you know, they get a mob going, they're going crazy, and then people who feel oppressed in Cuba will join in and then they'll rise up against Castro's government, which was, you know, a communist government at the time. So what's happened is groups landed at a beach, and the beach is called Bay of Pigs, which is why the incident is called Bay of Pigs. But it was a disaster. Someone has tipped off the Cuban military. The local people then didn't join the revolt. And JFK, who was US president at the time, he hadn't been president for that long, decided not to provide the air support that was expected. So within 3 days, these invaders, in inverted commas, they were killed or captured. So this was very, very embarrassing for the US. And I think JFK and Robert Kennedy, I'm sure they blame the CIA and intelligence organisations, and you'd have to think that they've got a point. And basically, it strengthened Castro's ties to the Soviet Union. It wasn't the USSR, it was the Soviet Union. Now, the big question is, did that cause the Cuban Missile Crisis? If this doesn't happen, this whole thing, does the Cuban Missile Crisis ever happen? What do you think? I'll get you to think about that. 1312-60 is my number. 1312-69 is my number. Let's play this.
1: Demonstrations for and against Castro and Cuba, like this one in East Berlin, have been staged throughout the world. The quiet red German crowd, probably turning out on party orders, shows little animation as they display signs supporting Castro. This rally, preceded by a few days, the important foreign policy speech of President Kennedy aimed directly at the communists.
2: Any unilateral American intervention in the absence of an external attack upon ourselves or an ally would have been contrary to our traditions and to our international obligations. But let the record show that our restraint is not inexhaustible. Should it ever appear that the inter-American doctrine of non-interference merely conceals or excuses a policy of non-action, if the nations of this hemisphere should fail to meet their commitments against outside communist penetration, then I want it clearly understood that this government will not hesitate in meeting its primary obligations, which are to the security of our nation. We do not intend to be lectured on intervention by those whose character was stamped for all time on the bloody streets of Budapest. It is not the first time that communist tanks have rolled over gallant men and women fighting to redeem the independence of their homeland. Nor is it by any means the final episode in the eternal struggle of liberty against tyranny anywhere on the face of the globe, including Cuba itself. Mr. Castro has said that these were mercenaries. According to press reports, the final message to be relayed from the refugee forces on the beach came from the rebel commander. When asked if he wished to be evacuated, his answer was, "I will never leave this country." That is not the reply of a mercenary. He has gone now to join in the mountains countless other guerrilla fighters who are equally determined that the dedication of those who gave their lives shall not be forgotten, and that Cuba must not be abandoned to the communists. And we do not intend to abandon it either.
1: His directness and compassion for their cause elates Cubans in Miami, who stage a rally to thank the United States for support lent to exiles in Florida. Nearly 6,000 anti-Castro Cubans are on hand. They take heart at the president's words and feel all is not lost.
0: What do you think? That's pretty defiant from a guy that just got pantsed internationally. I can imagine how upset that he must have been. The question is, does the Cuban Missile Crisis ever happen? If it isn't for the Bay of Pigs, what do you think? I mean, I think that there was obviously a lot of Cold War tension there, wasn't there? Maybe it would have happened anyway, but it certainly gave Castro a reason to want missiles. You could even say justification. I mean, Castro wasn't really tightly aligned with the Soviet Union officially. I thought he was more of one of these revolutionary characters, more of an independent, who hadn't aligned with really anyone. But when this attempt happened, it kind of, forced him to align. It also made Khrushchev think that he could bully Kennedy, I reckon. That's Nikita Khrushchev, by the way. Then you had, what was that operation called? About the, they had to sabotage, Operation Mongoose, that's it. It was a program basically of sabotage and assassination attempts. So secret attacks in inverted commas. It was actually discussed a lot in the JFK assassination, which we'll cover in November this year. But I think without the pretext of defending Cuba from another invasion, I don't think Khrushchev would have done what he'd done. So they were on a collision course, of course, but you know, I think that it's hard to have one without the other. And you know, the question is, who tipped off Cuba and how did that all happen? 13-12-69 is my number. But also in 1961, there's the world's biggest bomb was detonated. And that was detonated by Russia. So it was the Tsar bomber. Have you heard of it? Do you remember it maybe? So late in 1961, it's still the most powerful human-made explosion in world history. To give you an idea of how powerful this bomb is, it was 3,000 times more powerful than the bomb dropped on Hiroshima. Incredible. 10 times more powerful than all the conventional explosives in the entire World War II combined. 10 times of that. It created a 8K fireball, which you could see from 1,000 kilometres away. So if you're listening to us in Toowoomba, you'd virtually see it. You know, you would have seen it. If the bomb went off in Albury, you'd probably see it, just about. The mushroom cloud itself reached 67 Ks in the air. So think of Mount Everest. That's over 7 times the height of Mount Everest. That's crazy. How is that allowed? What were you all doing to me there? This is in 1961 as well. It was meant to be way more powerful, but then one of the Soviet Union scientists went, "Oh, you know what? Let's just scale it back. I'm a bit worried about the fallout. I don't want to contaminate Soviet territory. And maybe, you know, would the plane even escape the blast? You know, if we have it what we'd intended, maybe the pilot wouldn't have gone away, the plane wouldn't have gone away. 13 12 69 is my number. We're talking about the cruise ship, we're talking about interest rates, talking about the globalised intifada event in Sydney, and we're talking about 1961. This song's not from 1961.

0: Gloria Gaynor here on the Super Radio Network. I Will Survive. 13 12 69 is our open line number. Now, I want to give you our, on the show, I'd like to give you dot points and update from what's happening in Iran, the Middle East, Israel, just to get you, all these points I've made have been double fact-checked to make sure that we're giving you the most accurate coverage on this media outlet here on the Super Radio Network. Now, a bit of bad news as the war enters its 10th week, the one that was only meant to last for 4 weeks, I think. Now, the ceasefire appears that it may have broke. Now, the US and Iran have fired on each other yesterday, our time. Now, that's not a ceasefire. Does that mean it's effectively over? So Trump launched what was called a Project Freedom 2 days ago our time. So that was a plan to guide commercial ships through the Strait of Hormuz under US military escort. Big task. Now, Iran's response was cruise missiles, drones, and fast boats. How'd the US respond? Helicopters sank 6 Iranian boats and intercepted multiple missiles and drones. Now, US officials have said, this is their exact words, "We are closer to the resumption of major combat operations than we were 24 hours ago. No orders to resume bombing have been given yet, so maybe the ceasefire might recommence, but both sides have fired on each other yesterday. And that's for the first time in pretty much a month. And nobody's saying if the ceasefire is still in effect. Trump was asked. He said, it's not heavy firing. We'll let you know. I'm looking into it. Admiral Cooper, he also declined to say. Iran's foreign minister said both the US and Iran were responsible for violating it. A ceasefire hasn't been confirmed that it's still going, but both sides have fired on each other. Now, Iran attacked the United Arab Emirates for the first time since the ceasefire began. They launched 15 missiles and 4 drones, the UAE. Residents were told to take shelter and commercial planes turned around over Dubai and Abu Dhabi. 3 were intercepted of the 4 and 1 drone sparked a fire at an oil facility. It injured 3 Indian nationals. Now, the UAE have said these attacks represent a dangerous escalation and an unacceptable violation. So that port that they hit is significant because it's the port that the United Arab Emirates were using to bypass the Strait of Hormuz. So it's more than an accident. It seems strategically significant. It appears that way. Now, the UAE built this pipeline specifically to route oil through this area to bypass the Strait of Hormuz entirely. Now, Iran bombed it. I've got more coming up next. We'll go back to the ads and we'll go back to the open line on 13 12 69. But there is room for you as well. I'll be right back here. Hello, this is the Night Owls.
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1: 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Member for Fisher. Morning, mate.
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0: Great, great to have you with me on this Wednesday morning. This is the Night Hours. We're going to go back to the open line now. You can give me a call the old-fashioned way on 131269. There is room for you as well. But let's say hello to Tom first. Tom, thanks for joining me.
12: Hi, good morning.
0: Now, Tom, before we talk about what you want to talk about, can we talk about 1961?
12: 1961.
0: We've been talking about that for the last 3 hours or so. All the the fads, the music, the TV, the movies, the whole bit from the big world events in 1961.
12: Yes.
0: Now, you were alive in 1961?
12: I've been alive since
0: 1942. Okay. Well, what can you tell us about 1961? Take me back there, Tom.
12: I think that was after I left the oil industry and the fellow said, well, walked away, and the fellow said to me, don't look over your shoulder because your business here supplying oil and fuel to the world, it will all be gone. And
0: really? Gone. That was a bit prophetic, yes. Don't you think?
12: Yes.
0: Because I think even in that time, where in 61, we were supplying 70% of our own oil needs.
12: We had our coal mines. They look at our coal mines and we've got mines here and they talk about the coal and we said to the fellows, do you serve the Vickery mine or Whitehaven mine, you export to China? He said, we don't export any coal to China. All our coal goes to Japan and Korea and Indochina, or now, of course, now changed its name because it's all used in making renewables.
0: Well, we now sell our coal to China and then buy it back more expensive in solar panels and wind turbines.
12: That's it. All those solar panels we've got to buy back. Yes.
0: And we still got to work out what we're going to do with them when the parts that aren't recyclable.
12: Well, we had a fire in a quarry here west of Gunnedah. Fortunately, the wind was blowing from the east.
0: Oh, was that last year?
12: Last year, yes.
0: Mm.
12: It blew all the smoke and everything out into the Pilliga, and very few people smelled it. But where we were, it was absolutely pungent sulphur.
0: I was going to say, there'd have to be a bit on the toxic side, surely.
12: It had to be very toxic. I just stayed in town here. I didn't go out there. And we have trucks now carting the... whatever it is, from Brisbane and Sydney and dumping it in this quarry. When they first came, they were the roughest, dirtiest looking trucks you ever
0: seen. Now, what else do you remember from 1961? What else do you remember?
12: I've been through it all, I suppose. The way the dollar goes up and down.
0: Did you do the twist?
12: That?
0: Because that was 1961.
12: Yes, my word, the twist, yes, that was big. In every dance party, I suppose half the people have got crooked backs from it now. But we got through it, but we're still, and it's still, all these things are costing us, you know. And now we've got this, we've got to save the world. We've got to save the world from global warming.
0: Well, we also have to, we're also, there seems to be this pressure to, it's almost like being in high school. We need to look cool in front of our friends and show how much we care about the world and the globalization and the environment. And all we're doing is destroying the environment to save the environment.
12: That's about it. There,
0: it's been incredibly bizarre.
12: The snowy mountains there, the snowy too. It's cost us already 10 times what it was estimated to cost. Now they're clearing huge tracts, some of them up to 2 kilometres wide, straight through the Snowy Mountains National Park to put the new cables and wires for the new electricity. And, you know...
0: That's right, and something, you know, something that you don't hear too much about.
12: It's one of those things. Yes, we don't tell anyone about it because it's out of the road and we don't see it. Yep.
0: Is that a state conservation area there?
12: My word, if anyone else went in there and cut a tree down, they'd put them up on the cross.
0: Well, I know they're doing something similar, I think, near Mudgee as well.
12: Yes. What happened there, they unloaded the windmills in Newcastle to transfer them on the Golden Highway to Western New South Wales, to Wellington and out to there, and they suddenly found out that the bridges on the Golden Highway were not wide enough to transfer them, so they had to be widened.
0: It sounds like the climate conference in Brazil, where they had to destroy and bulldoze some of the Amazon forest so they could get all the cars to come in and talk about saving the climate.
12: This is it. Like, they're so ill-organised. One of my son's university mates, his total job is organising in Melbourne, Port Melbourne, to get all the windmills and things out of Melbourne between midnight and 6 o'clock in the morning. That's the only time they're allowed to transfer it, and they must be out of Melbourne and clear by 6 o'clock in the morning.
0: Well, I guess the roads would be too busy there otherwise, wouldn't they?
12: The roads, they take the whole road, yes. Yes. And... the amount of money, nobody's telling us the amount of money that it's cost us and the skilled workers, the boilermakers, the electricians, the concreters, the carpenters. Now, each windmill takes more concrete to stand it up and make it stand there than 100 houses.
0: It's a lot of concrete.
12: It's a lot of concrete. And then we've got the steel that's required. For some of the things, and for the pylons, and
0: and then you've got
12: the money that we're spending here, and nobody's telling us how much it's cost, and then these poor people wanting to know why they haven't got a house, because there's so much of that's required. To build a house has already gone into building.
0: Do you think that any changes to negative gearing or anything like that's going to make a difference?
12: Well, it's been very difficult to change the negative gearing because our politicians, they own more than 100 negatively geared, the government own more than 100 negatively geared houses.
0: Well, you mean people, you mean politicians, or you mean the government?
12: I believe Albie owns 4 houses.
0: Yeah. I mean, I don't begrudge anyone being successful and owning homes or anything like that.
12: Yep. But so, and if you do that, those houses are rented. Now, where are the renters going to go?
0: Yeah, I can't see it making a dent in it at all. In fact, it could end up being the opposite. I mean, it could lead to a reduction in new homes built over, say, the next, I don't know, 5-7 years.
12: You've got to get people...
0: Because investors will leave the housing market.
12: New houses, anyway, I really wonder how much more money we're going to have to spend to save the world.
0: It's a lot of money. We had to send 462 Australians over there to the climate conference, the COPA in Brazil.
12: Yep.
0: We didn't think at 312 people. Oh, that might be enough. Let's keep spending more taxpayers' money. The way this government spends, it's little wonder that we've got inflationary pressures or interest rate pressures in spite of what's going on in the war in the Middle East.
12: That's it. I agree. Yes. And until we start to work out and work out what money we have spent and we've still got to spend to save the world,
0: and see how many habitats and koalas and birds we can kill along the way.
12: Well, I used to have in Gunnedah, we'd have a koala who'd come down here and all that, the little parks and that round the town. Yep. But I don't see many of them now. And they used to come down here and go out on the golf course.
0: Oh, that sounds cute, actually. Now, do you go back to 1961 just before you go? Do you remember a show called Pick a Box?
12: Yes.
0: That might have begun in about 1960, 61, I think.
12: Yep. Jack Davey and his Pick a Box, yeah.
0: Bob Dyer? Did Jack Davey do the other one?
12: Bob Dyer.
0: And his missus also. Because were they radio stars?
12: They were radio stars.
0: And then they transitioned from radio to TV.
12: I remember the transition.
0: Do you?
12: First, television, and one of our neighbours put in a television thing, aerials, to pick up Sydney's television, black and white television. And it was called a rhombic aerial, and it took up 80 acres... And you to put the rhombic aerial up. And we used to all go down and crowd in their house to watch the television at night.
0: Oh, that's awesome. Did many houses have televisions in your area in 1961?
12: What?
0: Did many homes have televisions in 1961 in your area?
12: That was the first house to have television in the northern New South Wales before Tamworth or Gunnedah or anywhere.
0: That's incredible. Well, I'm going to play a little snippet from Pick a Box, so enjoy, Tom, and thanks for being a night owl.
12: Okay. We've just got to work out where the monies go, where the resources go, and how much more.
0: Follow the money, ladies and gentlemen.
13: Thank you. Nice to have you. BP and I welcome you to BP Pick a Box every Monday night at this time. TV and radio and non-TV areas. Say that proudly. Let's get going, doll, and we want a lot of quizzing tonight. We've been doing a lot of talking lately, but we've had fun. Let's quiz tonight, huh?
14: Yes, Bob. Well, to try to pick his second BP box is Mr. Raleigh Matthews. He's a dentist, and to try to stop him is a teacher, Mrs. Frances Shipton.
13: Welcome to the show, Frances. Welcome back, Raleigh. You have at stake your C-Mac box with the broiler quick infrared cooker, the Vitamizer, and the companion cake mixer, okay? All right, because you are defending, your box will turn you off, Francis, and you won't be able to hear. Raleigh, away we go. Who was president of the United States of America during the First World War?
15: Woodrow Wilson.
13: Right. Francis, who was the president of the United States of America during the First World War?
16: Theodore Roosevelt.
13: That is a miss. It was Woodrow Wilson, so it's 1-0. Next one goes to you, Francis. From what South American country did Pan America break away at the time of the construction of the canal? That's the Panama Canal. From what South American country?
16: Colombia.
13: That's right. Raleigh, from what South American country did Panama break away at the time of the construction of the canal, the Panama, of course?
15: Colombia.
13: Score for both of you. The score is 2-1, favor Raleigh. Raleigh, of what continent is the rodent, the chinchilla, a native?
15: South America.
13: Staying in the same territory, aren't we? Francis, of what continent is the rodent, the chinchilla, a native?
16: Continent.
13: What continent?
16: North America.
13: That's a miss. It's South America, Frank.
0: So what they're doing is they're wearing headphones, I guess, because they're asking the same questions. Is that what used to happen in Pick a Box? Was it a big deal to have Bob and Dolly Dyer go from radio to TV? Joan, do you remember?
17: Yes, I did.
0: It was a big deal?
17: Didn't we have to have a radio license or a television license back in those days?
0: Ooh, certainly in the early days of radio, you could choose one station, I think, and that was your station. That's up to my power of the expert listeners. I wasn't around then.
17: No, I was. I was. Remember pounds, shillings and pence?
0: A little bit before my time, Joan, but I did like the song in 1966.
17: What's the night song?
0: The song about... it was like sounded like Click Go the Shears, except it was...
17: You know, when I had that first baby and she was adopted out.
0: Yes.
17: Well, after I got out of the home in Brisbane, I had to do a whole year out of sight up in Maryborough. That's how I had.
0: That
17: to
0: sounds staggering. So was that a punishment or was it?
17: Yeah,
0: it was
17: punishment. I only talk about punishment when I'm talking about what I had to do.
0: What do you remember about 1961?
17: 1961?
0: Yeah.
17: I was up on that farm.
0: In...
17: And I had to do a whole year with my grandfather.
0: So was he already in Maryborough?
17: Yeah, he's
0: okay. Okay, so you went to his place to...
17: He had a dairy farm, but I wasn't allowed to talk to any of the boys.
0: Oh, Joan. Joan.
17: You think that's funny?
0: Oh, my head is spinning.
17: Do you know what happened to me yesterday?
0: No.
17: My carer came back and we went down the street and went into IGA. And this elderly lady that was probably a bit younger than me, she came over and she said, I want to just say to you, you're the happiest person I've ever seen running around in the store with a smile on.
0: Oh, that's lovely.
17: Do you think that's lovely?
0: I do think it's lovely.
17: Oh, God. I was so excited.
0: Yeah, well, you sounded. You bring a sunshine to my radio.
17: Thank you.
0: Now, do you remember Pick a Box?
17: Yes, I do remember.
0: There's some hard questions there.
17: Pardon?
0: They had some hard questions.
17: Oh, they did. Yes. And there was another thing that they...
0: It could be you. I talked about that earlier in the show.
17: It could be you.
0: Tommy Hanlon Jr. Was he American?
17: I remember that. Oh, I did do the twist.
0: You did?
17: Wow.
0: You did the twist whilst not talking to boys.
17: I got 1,000 lines one time for talking to a Catholic boy down in front of Piggott's.
0: What did you have to write? I'm scared to ask. What was it? What did you have to write?
17: I must not talk to boys in school uniform.
0: Oh, that's a long sentence. And you had to write that 1,000 times. Did you really write 1,000 times, Joan, or did you stop?
17: No, I had to.
0: Who's counting that anyway?
17: And you know when the Americans came out here in the war, you don't remember, but anyway,
0: no,
17: we had a boarding house and they were all staying at our house. And so I had to wait on the tables when the Americans were there and they used to call me Licorice Legs.
0: Licorice Legs? You still remember that?
17: Yes. I do remember.
0: Wow, you got to be careful, Joe. I might start calling you that every time you ring now. Do you think?
17: Because I had black stockings on to school.
0: Ah, did they have big accents?
17: Yeah. Oh, yes. And they used to do it when Mum wasn't looking. They'd grab my leg.
0: Oh, gosh, I thought you were going to say something else there for a second. Now, did they bring their music with them? Did they? Because, Crying by Roy Orbison, that was 1961.
17: Yeah.
0: Del Shannon's Runaway. Hello, Mary Lou, Ricky Nelson.
17: Yes. My grandmother bought me a gramophone and everything that I could put my own musical on down in the backyard on the cement path every Saturday night with the American boys.
0: Gosh, where is this going, Joan?
17: I used to love music.
0: Well, speaking of, because you like Jukebox Show too, don't you?
17: Oh, yes. It'll
0: be back in October, but I think, what was I going to say? Speaking of American soldiers, Elvis Presley, he had wooden heart.
17: I loved him. I used to get a belting for putting his...
0: You said that. That's rough.
17: Oh, yes. I used to get beltings when I was...
0: Wooden heart, that came out in 1961.
17: Oh, I loved it.
0: Do you remember... Oh, there was a Jukebox Jury? That was around in 1961.
17: Yes.
0: What was Jukebox Jury?
17: Yes.
0: What was it?
17: I don't know, but I used to listen to everything.
0: I don't think it was a quiz show. Was it like a records... Were they reviewing records? Give it a thumbs up or thumbs down or something? Well, I want to know about Jukebox Jury.
17: I can't remember all of it.
0: Well, you've done pretty well, Licorice Legs.
17: I used to get a belting nearly.
0: Now, was there anything else? Did you have anything else on your mind, Joan, before I go to the next caller?
17: No, just that I wanted to tell you about pounds, shillings and pence.
0: Because that was the currency in 1961.
17: Oh, yes. Well, the other currency didn't come in until 64, I
0: 66.
17: Think
0: 56.
17: 66. 66, yes.
0: So, but you... Dollars makes a lot more sense, excuse the pun, doesn't it? Don't you think?
17: I don't like the inches thing, you know, when you say how to...
0: Oh, yeah.
17: Because I can't convert, like, to... What is it called? Metric.
0: Metric, yeah.
17: Yeah, I don't like it.
0: My
17: daughter is 4'9".
0: You said she was short.
17: And the one that I had adopted out, she was 4'11".
0: Wow, Joan.
17: But there used to be a lot of short people back then.
0: Well, yeah, I mean, I guess same in the 1700s.
17: Probably, yeah. Because now there's huge tall men.
0: We got to reach up to things, Joan. We have things to reach up to. So we can't. If we're not going to grow, then we can't reach. We're going to slam dunk basketballs and do all sorts of important stuff.
17: Yeah, you know my lawnmower.
0: Catch the footy.
17: Man.
0: Yes.
17: He's got to take me to the doctor tomorrow.
0: Okay. Well, I hope you're all in one piece, Joan.
17: His partner's sick, so I hope I don't get anything.
0: Oh, okay. Well, I thought you were going to say I hope she's okay, but no, you said I don't get anything.
17: I had my needled 2 weeks ago.
0: And you did say that. Are you a needle kind of gal, Joan, or not?
17: Am I
0: one? Are you a needle kind of person? One of my boys hates the needles, hates it.
17: Well,
0: chase him down the street.
17: Until I got my eyes done and I met this, and I went private when I got my eyes done because I had to mind John as well.
0: Mm.
17: So I couldn't go public. I had an anaesthetist, and he said to me, I'll tell you how never to feel another needle. And I've done that.
0: Have you got a secret for us, Joan?
17: Yes. I've got a glass sitting here with water in it.
0: Mm-hmm.
17: And when I go past, every time I go past, I have a sip. Secret of never feeling a needle.
0: How about that, Joan? I've got to get to the next call, but thanks so much for being part of the show.
17: Okay, talk to you tomorrow.
0: You sure will.
17: Thank you.

0: The Righteous Brothers? They just stopped singing. You've lost that loving feeling here on the Super Radio Network. I haven't lost that loving feeling. I love being with all of you overnights during the week. I'll be back at the same time next week, but I'll also be back at the same time tomorrow as well after the Cheryl and Darcy Nightline program for 5 hours tomorrow as well. In the meantime, let's go back to the open line. Michelle, thanks for calling.
1: Oh, that's absolutely fine, Matt.
0: I'm glad. Now, let's start with, because you're a nurse, aren't you?
1: Well, I used to be. Well, you don't have to still do it when you're 70. But
0: yeah. Well, and do you have any secrets about how a needle doesn't hurt?
1: Well, I think it sort of worked, and the people I gave them to often said so. So I'd just put it in, stick it in, and then I'd say, give a little cough, and they were so concentrating on a cough that they didn't notice I was giving it. They were coughing.
0: So that's the answer?
1: I shouldn't be telling you, but yes, and it worked. It actually worked because they're concentrating on doing something different other than waiting for me to stick stuff into them through a needle.
0: Well, my tactic was always, if I was with my boys, I just asked them what they had for dinner last night.
1: Oh, well, that's not as good as mine.
0: And because they're boys, they can't remember anyway, so while they're thinking about it, someone sticks a needle in them, it's great.
1: That's right, and they'd wish that they were gorging on two hot meat pies and a hot dog at the top.
0: Yep.
1: Yeah, I know, I had them.
0: Girls, footy and food as well.
1: Girls?
0: That's all my boys care about.
1: Oh, really?
0: Now,
1: isn't it an education raising kids up?
0: Yes, it is. Well, they don't come with an instruction manual, Michelle.
1: No.
0: I tried to find it, but I couldn't find it. I thought it might have been in the third drawer, like everything else is. The third drawer?
1: That's got all crumbs in too, though. All the rubbish, crumbs, knives. It's got everything in that thing.
0: The third drawer. Everyone's got a third drawer, in inverted commas.
1: I've got loads of them.
0: But

0: We were gonna talk about.
1: Oh yeah, Bob.
0: Bob Dyer.
1: Yep.
0: Now.
1: So he was hilarious. He wasn't good or anything. He was just hilarious.
0: Oh, okay. So he wasn't the smooth, suave host. He was. Was he more of a radio comedian?
1: No, I watched him on television, but when I went to high school, we did little skits, you know, in class, in English or whatever the subject was at the time. We did little skits for the girls and not the girls' school. And we had one that was called Bob Dyer's Pick a Nose.
0: Okay.
1: I laughed just thinking about it. I don't even remember what we said, but it was hilarious.
0: Now, what did you do a skit?
1: Oh, yes, I was a bit of an actress in my time. Yeah.
0: Oh, okay. What sort of stuff did you do?
1: Well, I actually don't know that I was in on that one, but I laughed so hard. But the one that I liked was Dolly. One of the girls, one of my friends, pretended to be Dolly Dyer.
0: Yes, yes. Was she a popular on radio, as Bob was?
1: Oh, Dolly. Oh, yeah, he relied on her. She was pretty and all that. But I don't. I mean, it's getting a bit hazy because it's not a sort of show I still watch, funnily enough. But the girl that did Dolly was so like Dolly, and she held her lips like Dolly did. I don't know how she talked with her lips like that, but she did.
0: Really? Well, what about hearing those voices? Did it bring back memories, Michelle?
1: Yes, yes. Dolly sort of half whispered, really. She was a seductive sort of a TV lady. She sort of said it quietly.
0: So she was a pretty sidekick back in the day.
1: She did wear incredibly weird dresses and stuff too.
0: Were they sort of Americanized by then?
1: Well, Bob was.
0: Was he American?
1: I think he was American, wasn't he?
0: I'm not sure. Oh, do you remember It Could Be You?
1: No, I wasn't.
0: It Could Be You. I'm not sure if that's how they said it.
1: It never was me. No.
0: What about In Melbourne Tonight with Graham Kennedy?
1: Never. Oh, Graham Kennedy. Yeah, I watched him later on, sort of more toward the end of his career.
0: Yeah, yeah, funny guy.
1: Yeah.
0: And didn't give a crap about the rules, did he?
1: No, didn't care. He was crass, as Mum would say. He was crass.
0: And there was another show called Consider Your Verdict. So it was a drama series. I've never heard of it, but it was a courtroom drama.
1: Yeah, no, I wouldn't have been interested in anything like that. I would have been too busy.
0: But it wasn't that scripted, apparently. Apparently the some of the characters, the witnesses, they had to ad-lib their testimony, like that wasn't scripted.
1: Oh, that's the idea.
0: So they were given some basic ideas of what happened and they just had to, so it was very natural.
1: Oh, well, that's ridiculous.
0: Yeah, it's a bit odd, isn't it?
1: People believe it, yeah.
0: And then the story of the other show I'm told about is the story of Peter Gray. Apparently that was a soap opera.
1: Well, it would have been boring.
0: And Peter, you know what's more boring? Apparently he was a clergyman.
1: Oh, I was going to say they would have had suits and tie, but he actually...
0: Doesn't sound very exciting, the story of Peter Gray.
1: And it was a minister.
0: Yeah, something like that.
1: Oh.
0: But, Michelle, I've got to go to the news. Tazara's waiting, and she starts stamping her foot when she's waiting.
1: Yeah, keep going. Yeah.
0: But, Michelle, thanks for calling, and thanks for being a night owl, and hopefully we'll hear from you real soon again.
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0: I'm Tasava Brown. Households have been delivered a third consecutive rate rise. The Reserve Bank Board officially hiked the cash rate to 4.35%. Treasurer Jim Chalmers says the global oil crisis has added to inflation driven by the conflict overseas.
1: We know what's driving it in the near term, the war in the Middle East. We know that there are some broader inflationary pressures which popped up when the private sector recovered quicker than was anticipated in the second half of last year. We take these inflationary pressures really seriously. We know that Australians are under substantial pressure.
0: Day two of the Royal Commission into the Bondi terror attack has been dominated by testimony about the lived experience of anti-Semitism in Australia. The hearings focused on members of the Australian Jewish community describing the fear, hostility and discrimination they've faced, both in the lead-up to the attack and in its aftermath. One mother says it's unacceptable.
2: My children go to the same school I went to. And I mentioned inside, you know, when I used to get picked up at Go With The Flow, I'd just sit on the grass outside and wait for my mum to come and pick me up. And now my children go to school with concrete bollards, making sure that no one's going to ram them with a car.
0: The Prime Minister is denying breaking election promises ahead of next week's federal budget. Negative gearing and capital gains are in the firing line as the federal government targets intergenerational wealth. The Prime Minister has been quizzed on the election statements, saying that the changes are not off the table.
3: People will make their own mind up about the decisions that we have made, but we have made decisions across the board.
0: The New South Wales Premier is paying tribute to three people, including two marine rescue workers who died during a rescue operation at Ballina in northern New South Wales in rough swell. The men were volunteers on their way to help a yacht which hit the breakwall and their own vessel flipped. Premier Chris Minns says it's a tragic day.
4: I want to pay tribute to their heroism, their sense of courage, their public-mindedness, and let them know that the people of New South Wales are in their corner today and thank them for their service to the state.
0: Four Australians are among more than 100 people stranded on a cruise ship hit by an outbreak of the rare hantavirus, and three people have died. The ship remains off the coast of West Africa under quarantine. Health authorities are organising the transfer of ill people. Iran has widely been condemned for its latest drone and missile strikes targeting the United Arab Emirates. The strikes hit ships in the Strait of Hormuz and set a port alight. It marks the largest exchange of fire with the US since a fragile ceasefire began. An Australian writer has pleaded guilty to possessing and distributing child exploitation material. Runt author Craig Sylvie was arrested in January. He's pleaded guilty to two of the charges, while another two were dropped. A host of Hollywood's leading stars have graced the Met Gala red carpet. The A-listers were asked to dress for the theme Fashion is Art for the Manhattan charity event. In sport, the NRL world is in mourning after premiership-winning hero Chris Phelan died at the age of 70, with emotional tributes now flowing. The former Eels legend passed away in Brisbane from pancreatic cancer. He also played two State of Origin matches and two interstate games for Queensland. The Origin coaches will have some big decisions to make ahead of the series opener as a number of players battle injury with the game just weeks away. 12 players from last year's decider are fighting to keep their jersey in Queensland alone. Glenn Maxwell and Matt Short have officially stepped away from Cricket Australia's contracting system. The white ball stars have chosen to pursue full-time freelance careers. Their absence from Victoria's contract list confirms the pair will continue representing the state while juggling international T20 commitments. Carlton has copped a fine of $75,000 for its handling of Elijah Hollands in round six. The league says there were sufficient visual cues to indicate he should have been removed. The money will go to organisation Headspace, and every club will now need to employ a full-time psychologist. To finance, oil is worth $104 a barrel. Gold is trading at $4,553 an ounce. And one Australian dollar is buying 71.57 US cents. 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Partly cloudy with southwesterly winds becoming light. Temperatures are ranging from 13 to 23 degrees in the city, 7 to 23 in the west. Looking further ahead, partly cloudy on Thursday, mostly sunny on Friday and Saturday. That's the latest 2SM News. I'm Tasava Brown.
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0: Thanks for joining me for the final hour of the Night Owls. My name is Matt Roberts. Good morning, folks. We are live across Australia right now on Newcastle's 2HD and the Super Radio Network. We're going to go back to the open line in just a second on 13 12 69, but there's room for you as well because that's what we do here on the Super Radio Network. We've got a guaranteed human 24 hours a day. I'm going to play a little clip from Bandstand, which is a show also from 1961. I thought it was funny. You might be offended by me thinking it's funny, but we'll see. Brian Henderson, who I only knew as a newsreader, and was only, as I got older, I found out he was host of, he was cool at the time. He was in his younger days. He was the host of Bandstand. So it was a music show, a bit of a variety show as well, but it's, you know, there were some international pop stars on there, so many local pop stars. And, you know, we've interviewed, you know, Keith Potka, we've interviewed Normie Rowe, and others on this show, and they've lamented the lack of opportunities for local artists and shows, that TV shows they can appear on now for Australian artists. It's no wonder that there's barely any Australian artists in the top 40 these days. Let me know what you think, though, on 13 12 69, the old-fashioned way. You can give me a call. In the meantime, Donna's on the line. Donna, what's on your mind?
1: Well, Joan was saying about the old times. I'm not as old as her, but my mother told me about in the Second World War time, her and her twin sister, mm-hmm. who were young at the time. Mm-hmm. They were single, of course. Their parents had died when they were 15.
0: Mm-hmm.
1: Well, they worked in a big army, you know, like I think it was an army camp at Riverwood, Sydney, but it was called Herne Bay at the time.
0: So it wasn't called Riverwood?
1: No, it was called Herne Bay.
0: Yeah, yeah, yeah.
1: But they all had different names. That is where now all the old housing department flats are, in that particular area, because she often wanted to drive there many years later to have a look of the area where she worked, and we'd drive through all the housing department places. We lived at Peakhurst in a nice house.
0: Because wasn't it a bit controversial how they changed the name of the suburb?
1: I don't know. I wasn't alive then, but she told me the stories later, because the American soldiers were the ones who...
0: That's right.
1: The ones who she served and the ones who took them out on dates, you know, the American soldiers, because the reason they liked them. See, they were pretty poor people.
0: But they built the hospital, though, didn't they, the Americans?
1: I don't know.
0: I think they did in those days. They did a lot of that sort of thing.
1: I'd say so. But, see, they wanted to go out with them because they, American soldiers, had more money than the Australian soldiers.
0: Yeah, yeah.
1: Dates. And buy them stockings or buy them chocolates.
0: So did when you were told these stories, did they look back upon that fondly?
1: Yes, of course, because their parents had died. They were hard up. They were looking after their other brothers and sisters. They had four other brothers and sisters. They were supporting them because they had to put them to school and give them dinner and all that stuff. They didn't give them to the welfare people. The mother told them.
0: Well, wasn't it a poor area, like a low-income area? Is that fair?
1: Yes, of course.
0: So I think after the Americans would have gone home after the Second World War.
1: Yes.
0: And then it became like I think it was quite a low-income area for a fair while. Poor, overcrowding. Yeah, yeah.
1: Housing department. They are still today. Housing department there. Huge estates, huge old flats. But I believe now that some of them had been transferred, like they'd rebuilt those places now, a lot of them. They're too old. They were dilapidated. They couldn't live in them anymore. They were no good. So they rebuilt the... The people that were still living in them were transferred to a new place. You know, they rebuilt the housing department flats. There are whole high-rises there. Not high-rises.
0: Yeah, yeah. So,
1: I'm
0: not sure. I wonder how it came about that they changed the name of the suburb. It's a big change to make. Doesn't happen often.
1: They changed a lot of suburb names. Beverly Hills at the time wasn't called Beverly Hills. It was called something like some silly name like Dumpledore.
0: Really?
1: Yeah.
0: There's probably St. George supporters there, Donna. So they're probably all Dumpledorks there. Oh, sorry, I'll be getting calls now from St George supporters.
1: Don't worry, I don't support really football, so it doesn't bother me. And another thing, when we lived in Punchbowl originally when I was young, we had a black and white TV set, and Dad had died, and Mum said to me, now the TV licence man will be coming around when he knocks at the door. Grab the TV license, I was little, and show him that we've got a license.
0: Oh, really?
1: Yes. She'd say, now don't forget the TV. I mean, I was only about four.
0: So you showed the man the TV license and you went down and bought some cigarettes for your parents or parent?
1: Well, no, she didn't smoke. My mother couldn't afford to do anything like that. She was a single parent. She had to go to work and she had to pay a mortgage that we had.
0: Sometimes you'd have to, in the early days, you'd get a signed note from a parent and just march down to the milk bar and get a pack of cigarettes, the corner store.
1: Well, that's right. You'd get it on credit because you'd pay when you got paid. You'd pay at the milk bar at the end of the week.
0: That must have been hard for the small businesses, though, because there'd always be people who wouldn't pay, I betcha.
1: Maybe, yeah.
0: I reckon that'd be a terrible way of doing it.
1: You'd say, I've run out of milk, and you'd send your child down when they were little, or about five or six, and say, with a note, well, we haven't got any milk, and we're a single parent, so the man would give them the goods, you know, just a couple of things, not many, like bread or something. And then when you got paid, you'd go down and pay him.
0: No, just I think that's just as well that system's gone. But Donna, thanks so much. thanks so much for calling. We're going to talk a bit about something about World War II tomorrow. Actually, we're going to talk about the Battle of the Coral Sea and stuff, among other things.
1: I remember watching Pick a Box on the TV, and I remember watching a comedian called Red Skeleton.
0: So Pick a Box, it was a quiz, and then did you get to pick a box if you won? Is that how it worked?
1: Yeah.
0: What was in the box? What's in the box?
1: I can't remember. It's too long ago.
0: I want to know what was inside the box.
1: I remember seeing Bob and Dolly Dyer. I remember she was all dressed up and looked very nice, very attractive.
0: Oh, Michelle was saying that.
1: Yeah, because that's how it used to be. You know, it was the same in, that show that they turned the letters around, you know, Adriana.
0: Wheel of Fortune.
1: Yeah, it was the same thing, the attractive girl. It was the same thing. She was like a model and you had the man, and then it was like Temptation. You had Tony Barber and you had the lady, but
0: Now, Dave Sutherland was telling me, some of you will know that name. Now, he said that Bob Dyer was an American, because I didn't know that. So he came to Australia, so he's very successful in radio, right? But then he heard television was starting in 1956. He went back to America, studied how they did things over there.
1: Really?
0: Then he came back to Australia and was one of the most successful talents on Australian television.
1: Yeah, I'm pretty sure he had that big American accent. Yeah, Bob Dyer.
0: And his wife, Dolly. Donna, thanks so much for joining me on the show.
1: Okay, bye.
0: 13 12 69 is my number. Good morning, everyone.

0: Billy Joel's River of Dreams here. He's still going on the Super Radio Network. What's in those boxes, Bob Dyer? What was in those picker boxes? Now, I'm told there was, could be Colgate toothpaste in there or a car. How'd they fit a car into a box? Now I'm really confused. But I guess, you know, to even back then, to win a bunch of toothpaste was maybe a big deal. Not, you know, after second, still recovering, economy recovering from the war and things were getting better, but they didn't have a lot. What do you remember from that era? What have you been told from 1961? 1312 69 is my number. And the other show was Dick Van Dyke. That began, it's pretty iconic, and it's an American sitcom, made its debut in towards the back end of 1961. And then it made its way to Australian screens like a lot of American shows did then. There wasn't as much local content as you'd think. Now, the movies from 1961, some pretty big movies. The Guns of Navarone, World War II movie, Breakfast at Tiffany's, Audrey Hepburn, The Parent Trap. We've talked about this movie before, The Parent Trap. I think that was a comedy. And right around Christmas time, I think there was West Side Story as well. There was weren't many Australian films back then. That didn't kick in until government started. I think it might have been the Gorton government, which first really backed Holt or Gorton government, which really backed Australian cinema. And then Whitlam did the same thing back then. 1312 69 is my number. This is the Night Owls. I'll be right back after this.
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0: Thanks for joining me across Australia on Newcastle's 2HD and the Super Radio Network. Good morning. It's Wednesday, the 6th of May. 2026, already the 6th of May. We've got some great shows coming up at 5 a.m, so don't go away. We've got Damo at broadcasting his breakfast show on 4AK. We've got Tim Webster on 2SM, broadcasting live with all the latest news, views, sport, talk and traffic, and the best songs of all time as well. Richard King's coming up next on 2HD on 11:43, and Dave Sutherland is coming up next on Cruise FM. If you're in the Southwest Rocks, Port Macquarie, Nambucca area, make sure you tune into Cruise FM this morning for Dave Sutherland's breakfast show. We'll go to the open line next on 13 12 69, where I've got Stan, and Stan has Bob Dyer information.
12: Yes, I have.
0: Good.
12: It could have been also called Money or the Box. So what happened, one had to answer a question.
0: Mm-hmm.
12: One got the question right, you picked the box. Now, it might have been number 8. Say.
0: Yes.
12: So Bob would give a bid. He said, I'll give you £10 for what's in this box. And it would then go to £20.
0: Oh. So
12: then, the fellow would say, no, I'll take the box. Now, in the box could have been some Colgate toothpaste.
0: Yep.
12: But it might have also been the car. In those days, the car was, you've won a Morris Minor 1000 motor car.
0: Wow.
12: That was the top prize.
0: Do they ever have cigarettes in the box?
12: Oh, well, probably. It could have been anything in the box. But, and there might have been a refrigerator in another one.
0: So just kind of head around this show, they had a quiz questions individually, and you had to wear headphones so you couldn't hear.
12: That's right.
0: And then whoever got the highest score, then they went to the box?
12: No, it was individual.
0: Both contestants got the box?
12: No, only the winner.
0: Okay. That's what I mean, yeah.
12: Yes, the winner of that question then picked the box.
0: I get you.
12: Inside that box could have been anything. Colgate toothpaste.
0: Was it a good show?
12: It was. Oh, and it was notorious at the time because a fellow called Barry Jones.
0: Oh.
12: Very, very smart man.
0: Yes.
12: Going to be a parliamentarian. He queried one of the questions. Now, it was something to do with the Bay of Bengal. I remember that many. And it was something to do with who was the Sultan or the something of Bay of Bengal. And then it went on for weeks.
0: So when you say it went on for weeks, they couldn't find the answer?
12: No, I think they found the answer. But was in the newspapers and was on the TV and all sorts of stuff because nobody had ever done that before. He was a very smart fellow, that very Barry Jones. It was a technical aspect of the question.
0: Okay.
12: And that was what Barry Jones was questioning the whole time.
0: Now, he was on the show a lot.
12: He was a very, very smart man.
0: So how does he get to be on the show? Why does he get to be on the show so many times? Did they have a carryover champion? Is that how it worked?
12: They must have, yes. There were quite a number of them. I recall a few faces, but not names. And, they reigned supreme for a while. But he was a contestant at the time. He was a contestant. It was just Bob.
0: And from what I've read, he used to ramble on a bit before. Instead of just answering the question, he'd ramble on about the question or something like that.
12: Who's this, Barry?
0: Barry Jones.
12: Yeah. But, this particular question was something to do with something in India and the Bay of Bengal. I remember it quite clearly. And not only that, Bob Dyer came from Tennessee.
0: Hmm.
12: And he had a yacht up at Port Stephens. A fishing boat, not a yacht, and it was called Tennessee 2.
0: Oh.
12: That was bought at Shell Bay for years and years.
0: Really?
12: He was a regular around Shell Bay. He'd wander the streets. I've actually got his autograph.
0: Stop it. No, really, Stan?
12: Yeah, from...
0: See, this is the sort of thing you should be emailing me about, because I'd love to see it.
12: Yeah. So I got I got his autograph.
0: Wow, that is very. I've never heard anyone say that ever.
12: What about Bob?
0: They've got his autograph. That is huge.
12: Oh yeah, got his and Dolly's
0: as well.
12: Yeah. So there you go. That's why I was keen to ring in.
0: Stan, you have made a significant contribution on debut on the Night Owls.
12: Okay, thank you very much.
0: And thanks so much for being a Night Owl as well. And you can too, you know, on 13 12 69.

0: The Carpenters, and they're top of the world. I'm hoping you're feeling top of the world as well across Australia on the Super Radio Network. Let's go back to the open line. Sam, on your way to work, mate?
1: Yes. Hi, everyone. Yep.
0: Now, what have you got to tell us about 1961 or something like that?
1: Something like that. Well, first off, let's just say you've played one of my favourite singers, Karen.
0: What a voice.
1: She could sing. She had a voice that could sing the encyclopedia, the phone book.
0: Oh, she'd sound great doing that, wouldn't she?
1: Oh, I'll tell you what.
0: Do they still have phone books?
1: Yeah. They've got the Yellow Pages, I think, still somewhere. So, yeah. But, I digress. One show, he had his own show, but it was a similar thing. I pick a box. It was Bobby Lim.
0: Bobby Lim. Now, there's an Aussie name.
1: Yes, and he had his own. I'm pretty sure he had his own show, and it was with his wife. They both compared it. They both hosted.
0: Do you think they sort of, were inspired by Bob and Dolly? Do you think? Or no, they were actually there. Bobby Lim was before.
1: I don't know.
0: Was it before or after Bob Dyer?
1: I'm not sure.
0: Or both.
1: I'm not sure, but Bobby Lim.
0: He was on TV in 1961.
1: Yeah, and he had a pick a box. As well.
0: I did not know this.
1: Yeah, he had pick a box, and they had also, you had to be isolated for questions.
0: And you had the headphones on, did you?
1: Yeah, they had to have headphones on and stuff like that, and then they brought them out and sent questions, and then they had pick a box.
0: He was a big TV star. There were so many great TV stars, Aussie TV, back in the day, wasn't there?
1: My mum loved him when she came out in 1957 from Italy,
0: mm-hmm.
1: and she like loved him. Like, he was a very good host. He was great. He knew how to hold an audience, and it was a bit of fun. And so Bobby Lim
0: and Dawn, of course.
1: And Dawn, yeah.
0: And they were on TV in 1961. But was it before 60? I'm just trying to. I wasn't around then, of course. I just don't know if they were on before 61 or after 61. Or
1: may have had a comic show, maybe. I'm not sure.
0: Oh, okay. So before they did all that.
1: Yeah. Then they had pick a box, and I'm pretty sure it was pick a box. And same thing. They'd offer you money, and you'd say, look, no, I want the box." Or they say, "You know what? £20? Yeah, I'll take the." And back then, obviously, it was pounds. So money.
0: Because the picker box was actually BP picker box, wasn't it?
1: I'm not sure.
0: And I think, well, I don't know if it's ironic or not, but similarly, the Bobby Lim show, it was the mobile, wasn't it? It was sponsored by mobile.
1: Probably, yeah, I'd say so. Yeah.
0: I wonder why that was, because you don't hear that. They don't seem to sponsor much, these companies.
1: No,
0: compared to other businesses and other big companies, you don't hear of much those petrol companies sponsoring things, do you?
1: No, but maybe back then they had they were probably slowly starting to start up these businesses like mobile and BP and stuff like that.
0: Do you think it could ever return to the variety shows on Australian television, the era of the big stars?
1: I think
0: there's a market for it.
1: Oh, 100%. I think I'm certainly over all these
0: reality.
1: Married
0: reality show.
1: All these shows are just Survivor. I mean, they've all been done to death, and the ones that do look at I watched it. They're never watching the whole series. They might watch one or two shows.
0: I'm fascinated because I would have thought that. You'd seen maybe one Big Brother, you'd seen them all, or seen one Survivor, you've seen it all, or one Amazing Race, you've seen it all.
1: There's one show that captivates me, and not that I try and not miss the show, but I like to watch it, even though it's a Tipping Point.
0: Yes. Where those markers, those coin-looking markers drop down.
1: And there's great questions and categories, and most of the time... you get them right, you think, I wouldn't mind having a go at this.
0: And then Todd Woodbridge does a bit of Temptation at the end, like the old...
1: Yes.
0: There's another show.
1: Yeah, which is awesome. Like, so you know, and most of the time, yeah, they do win or they'll get really close. And I think, you know what, I've got $5,000 and that's more than enough for me. And it's a really good show. It's just before the news. And then if you don't want to watch the news, just turn it off. But at least you get to watch something that's got, you know, a bit of tension and, you know, and you sort of cheer for the one that wins. So, you know, it's a pretty good show.
0: I've seen a few times. I like it. I like some of those quiz shows. There's Deal or No Deal as well. I don't like the they drive me mad because sometimes they don't take the deal when they should, Sam.
1: Oh, look, I know. And you just look at them, you think, gee, you're really greedy. Like, I just think, you know, what are the chances about this? But then there's not really much educational. Like, it's just guesswork. Whereas, you know, with the tipping point, you get the questions and you sort of remember them. You're like, one of them near the end was, where is Syracuse associated?
0: Somewhat of a challenge. Do you think, before you go, Sam, do you think Sail the Century or something like that, do you think that could make a comeback and be popular? Or is it done its dash?
1: No, I think it's done its dash, but I like the fact, you know, you can pick a box. I still like the fact that there's Family Feud.
0: There's in America it's popular.
1: Yeah,
0: I think I've tried a couple of times in Australia without luck.
1: Yeah, but Tipping Point, mate, it's good, and that's come from the UK. Tipping Point.
0: I mean, it looks like a game you'd see in an arcade, or Time Zone, or Intensity, or something like that.
1: Yeah, well, it's come from England.
0: That's right.
1: The original ones.
0: They do it a bit differently there.
1: Yeah, but it's on at 4 o'clock. The original one. From the UK. They're still putting it on.
0: Sam, thanks so much for being a night owl.
1: Have a good one.
0: Thanks, mate.
2: One, two, three.

0: The Fab Four here on the Super Radio Network. Plenty more coming up here from 5 a.m, so don't go away. Dave Sutherland's at the microphone for Cruise FM. He's going to play some great songs, some laughs, and all the entertainment that you need to get you through this Wednesday morning. Damo is next on 4AK at 5 a.m, where the jokes are bad, but the music is good. So make sure you don't go away. Always a great show to listen to. Tim Webster is in the chair and ready to go there on 2SM in Sydney at 5 o'clock in the morning. Richard King's breakfast show is on at 2HD at 5 o'clock. The Secret Sound went off a couple of days ago. The answer, well, I want to challenge this. Now, the answer was to the Secret Sound, putting staples into a stapler. Now, I contest that that sound couldn't possibly be that. Because when I'm putting staples into a stapler, they don't go in properly and end up throwing the stapler against the wall to try and get it to work. So there was no throwing against the wall sound, was there? Anyway, well done to Robert from Edgeworth, and we'll see how you go today on the new Secret Sound. In the meantime, let's go back to the open line. Mary, all the way from Perth, where it's 2:40 in the morning.
1: Yes, good morning. Look, you're just bringing back memories. When I was probably in grade one or two, my father, because I'm one of a large family, Catholic family, my dad bought a television. So all my class used to come across the road and we'd sit knees folded.
0: So you were fairly early on in your street to buy a television?
1: Oh, yes. Yeah. So we were the first ones in the district.
0: Wow.
1: Yeah.
0: So it must have cost a bit.
1: I don't know. Mum and Dad never talked about, money. That was never, anyway.
0: Were you excited?
1: Oh, very excited. But what we used to do was all the class would come in and sit in front of the television all neatly and knees crossed, and then Dad would put the television on, and it was only the test pattern for 2 weeks.
0: Oh, so there was nothing on?
1: No, just this test pattern, and it tells you how to adjust it.
0: They don't have test patterns now, do they? They used to. I think I'm old enough to remember when they were on at the end of the night.
1: Yeah, no, they used to have. Well, it was before television was actually before the date started in Perth.
0: Oh, when did it start in Perth?
1: I don't know, but I was only little. I was probably grade one or two.
0: Was it 1956 in Melbourne and Sydney?
1: Okay. Well, I was born in 49, so that's probably around the same time.
0: It'd be incredible to imagine the excitement, because people would have sat around a radio, wouldn't they?
1: I used to do that prior to that. Yeah, no, it was fantastic. But my brother often tells a story. In our parish, there was lots of families that used to billet out some of the boys from the local orphanage.
0: Yeah.
1: And on a weekend. So they'd come across and we're all sitting there watching the test pattern. Anyway, my dad said to this little Aboriginal boy, "Have you ever been on television?" And he said, "No." And so my dad picked him up, sat him on top of the big box television, and he said, "Don't ever let anybody tell you you've never been on television." But, they were the days. It was really good.
0: And when we're talking about how many people used to come around, it sounds like almost like a cinema. You could have sold tickets, sold popcorn.
1: We could have. Actually, I tell my grandkids, and I've actually taped it, they used to all want to know about the olden days. Mm. You know, what happened when Nanny was a baby in the olden days. So there was a local electrical shop up probably 500 metres up the road. Dad would take us up there before we got our television, and there was one in the window of this shop, and people used to stand around the shop front watching the television.
0: Well, it must have been you see in the movies, it must have been fascinating. What the hell is this?
1: Yeah, I know.
0: A baby movie cinema that you could take home.
1: Yeah, no, it was.
0: Did it affect movies at the time? Did people stop going to the movies temporarily because of the attraction of television? Was there a...
1: No, we still went to... I can still... No, we went to all the cinemas. Yeah, no. That didn't make any difference.
0: I mean, I was reading out some of the popular movies in Australia in 1961, Mary, and there was some, 101 Dalmatians, Guns of Navarone, Breakfast at Tiffany's, West Side Story, The Parent Trap, some huge movies.
1: Yeah.
0: Did you twist in 1961?
1: I certainly did.
0: How about that? Because that's a dance from 1961.
1: Well, I won't be twisting for a while because I've just had a knee replacement.
0: Oh, okay. Is that why you're up? Can't you sleep?
1: I can't sleep. It's post-op 6 days, so it's quite painful.
0: Oh, it's things will get better, but wow, it's you're going to be uncomfortable, certainly uncomfortable. And could you just explain to listeners how you're listening to us in Perth?
1: I've actually got a Hey Google, one of those little Google hubs, and I just, ask, and then, so I just call out, Hey Google, place 2FM, and it didn't hear me.
0: Are you from Sydney originally? Is that where the connection is?
1: No. I got a bit fed up with the radio station in Perth, so I went hunting for different stations, and I been listening to you for about probably close on 2 years.
0: Oh, wow.
1: That's fantastic. I absolutely, I feel so lucky.
0: That's great, Mary. Well, thanks so much for listening. And also, you're now officially a night owl.
1: Yes, I am. Thank you.
0: Thanks so much, Mary. And thanks for joining me on the Super 8 Network. Mary's a night owl now. Mary from Perth. This is the Night Owls. Good morning, everyone.

Aretha Franklin's Freeway of Love. Good morning, everyone, and welcome to Wednesday, the 6th of May, 2026. Coming up next, it's nearly news time, but the Cruise FM with Dave Sullivan. The breakfast show begins at 5 o'clock in the morning. Damo's ready and waiting on 4AK to entertain you with some interviews, secret sound, a whole lot more at 5 o'clock in the morning. Tim Webster with news, views, sport, talk, and the songs you know and love from 5 o'clock in the morning. The Richard King breakfast is on 2HD, some great interviews, music, and the secret sound as well. New secret sound, by the way. So make sure, don't go anywhere and stay tuned. Now, Dave Sullivan was telling me that the Perth television began in 1959, Mary, so that might help you. I know Alice Springs didn't get TV till, and this, it sounds unbelievable, but the early 70s. Something like 16 years after television started in New South Wales, also in Sydney and Melbourne. It just sounds staggering that people would have to wait that long. Now, there was an earthquake yesterday in the east of Bali, quite a fair bit east, many hundreds of kilometres, in the Sumba region. It's about 5.8 magnitude. And then earlier yesterday, there was a 5.8 earthquake in New Zealand. Felt it a lot. There was a 6.1 in Afghanistan. There was even an earthquake about 24 hours ago at Yallara, which is the suburb, which is the town closest to Uluru. There's a 4.5 there. And I was thinking, wow, that's a lot of earthquakes. But it's actually pretty normal. It's actually completely normal to have several earthquakes across parts of the globe on the same day. It just seems unusual when there was multiple events. But the level of activity is pretty consistent. Sometimes I think there's something like 50 earthquakes a day across the country. So 55 a day. So don't be alarmed. It's actually not unusual to have multiple quakes in the same day. But yeah, Australia had an earthquake yesterday early on at Yallara, which is right near Uluru. Been there many times. Love it as well.

0: Thanks for joining me. Have a fantastic Wednesday, everyone. I'll be back at the same time tomorrow. This is the Super Radio Network. My name is Matt Roberts. Thanks for being a night owl. We'll see you again tomorrow.
1: Hi, this is Tim Webster. 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
1: Dr. Rebecca Huntley from 89 Degrees East. 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Member for Fisher, morning, mate.
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11: Good morning, I'm Jackie Richards. The Big Four banks will pass on yesterday's 0.25% cash rate hike. A rise in inflation has seen the RBA lift interest rates to 4.35%. It's good news for savers, but bad news for Australians who've taken out a mortgage, with home loans to see an uptick from May 15. The central bank largely blames the rise in fuel costs and consumer spending stemming from the global energy crisis amid ongoing conflict in the Middle East. For the rest of 2026, the Big Four banks are split over their expectations of either no further changes or at least two extra 0.25% hikes. Governor Michelle Bullock admits Australians are doing it tough, but says inflation has to be brought under control.
12: The bottom line, though, on all of this is this shock has, it's a real income shock for Australia and the world. Australians are poorer because of this shock to oil prices and energy prices and all the other commodity prices that are being impacted. So we are poorer and there is no way out of that. The trade-off is much worse.
11: Meantime, Shadow Treasurer Tim Wilson says the government must stop blaming the war in Iran for a homegrown problem.
13: The Reserve Bank outlined in its statement today that inflation was a problem for Australia in the second half of last year. The Iran conflict wasn't around in the second half of last year. Public spending continues to fuel the demand that is driving Australia's inflation pressure.
11: Two former Liberal Prime Ministers are calling for urgent action to be taken in the Northern Territory following the tragic death of Gwenjai Little Baby. Past PMs Tony Abbott and John Howard are urging the government to take urgent action against crime, substance abuse and child neglect in Indigenous communities. Meantime, other politicians, including Liberal Senator Jacinta Price, are calling for a royal commission into Indigenous funding as well as sexual abuse and violence. 47-year-old Jefferson Lewis has been accused of the horrific crime in Alice Springs, charged with murder among other offences in relation to the 5-year-old girl's death. He was due to front court yesterday but was excused from appearing. A woman has fronted court in Queensland after being charged with the alleged torture and malnutrition of her daughter. In February, a 10-year-old girl was admitted to hospital suffering from malnutrition and a series of untreated injuries with a crime scene established at a reserve in Logan. Following extensive inquiries, a 40-year-old woman was arrested and charged with 3 counts of failing to supply necessities and 1 count of torture. She fronted court yesterday where she was granted strict conditional bail and the matter adjourned until June. Her daughter remains in the ICU in a stable condition. Overseas, at least 26 people have died and 61 have been left injured after an explosion at a Chinese fireworks plant. Close to 500 firefighters were called to the scene, with nearby homes also evacuated. The cause of the blast is still being investigated. And back at home, New South Wales Labor Minister for Energy, Penny Sharp, has been suspended from Parliament for 7 days. The senior member of the New South Wales government's upper house was removed from the chamber after failing to produce documents relating to an allegation of sexual harassment against Jamie Clements more than a decade ago, which he denied. To sport, the stage is set for Aussie boxer Nikita Zhu for him to return to Newcastle tonight with The Butcher to take on Spain's Oscar Diaz. The Butcher will be looking to continue his family's unbeaten record in The Hunter in the match against the unbeaten Diaz, with the international super welterweight title also on the line. And the AFL has fined Carlton $75,000 for allowing Elijah Holland to take to the field while suffering a mental health episode last month. The young midfielder was seen acting irrationally during the side's loss to Collingwood. He was also admitted to hospital 4 days later. In finance, the Dow Jones is up 363 points at 49,305. And the Australian dollar is worth 71.87 US cents. That's Super Radio Network News. Partly cloudy this morning, delivering a chance of showers near the coast, most likely later today. Light winds as well, only gusting around 10 kilometres per hour. Heading for tops of 23 degrees in the city, 24 in the west. Looking ahead, gusty conditions expected tomorrow, heading for much cooler tops below the 20 mark, mostly sunny for the rest of the week and into the weekend. That's the latest 2SM News. I'm Jackie Richards.

0: of life, hey? I think we should start running. We get somewhere near the end. Howdy. I hope it's all good at your place. It's great to have your company on Wednesday, the 6th of May, 13 12 69, for a telephone call, or tim@2sm.com.au for an email. Well, we got the interest rate rise. I think just about everybody expected that. Some didn't, but we got it anyway. I have to tell you, the figures frighten me. You know, the average home loan is about $736,000. I mean, that frightens me to start with. And then you look at the numbers on television I was watching yesterday, and you're paying over $1,000 a week on the mortgage before you pay for anything else. I mean, that's 50 grand a year. I just have no idea how people are doing it, and they're not. A lot of people in mortgage default. So that's the situation we're in. And I don't know if you watched Michelle Bullock and Jim Chalmers yesterday. Look, it's pretty dry stuff. I thought the Treasurer looked a bit like the deer in the headlights. He's not loving any of this, because it will, whether he's responsible for it or not. And he's not responsible for some of it. He is for a lot of it. And Michelle Bullock, of course, the RBA has got, basically, they do a number of things, the RBA, but the one lever they've got is interest rates. So up they go. However, just on mortgages, I mean, that's the cash rate. That's not the mortgage rate. I mean, it depends if you've got a fixed or variable loan, because that can be anywhere, you know, up in the fives, 5.77%. So that's why it's... God, average mortgage, that terrifies me. I've never had a mortgage, not even half that, and that used to terrify me. So I just don't know how people are getting by. And, of course, a lot aren't. And as we discover here, many of the interviews we've done, people are going to food bank. The Salvos, I notice, are asking for us to get involved. Their winter appeal will be coming up shortly. And you've got situations where, and I read this and I think to myself, really? Australia in 2026. Just what's happening in the Northern Territory. That fellow Jefferson Lewis, as you just heard Jackie say, was excused from court. Now, that's probably not going to be back in the court now until July, because the prosecution is saying they need to gather together a whole lot of evidence and information before they can bring it to court. But as you know, he was pretty savagely beaten before he ended up in hospital in the Alice, and they took him to Darwin. So that's the latest with that. And then you've got the situation of a baby died after a woman was giving birth on the banks of the river in Wagga Wagga in a homeless camp. Just let me repeat that. On the banks of the river in Wagga Wagga, just down from what is known as the famous Wagga Wagga Beach, where people go for a swim. That's Australia in 2026. It's worrying, isn't it? It really is worrying. Look, this is, I can't find any further information on this, but this happened in the early hours of this morning. A call to the orderly weir in the national park, and a car had gone into the weir. A passenger, a bloke in his 20s, trapped in the car. The driver managed to get out of the car, taken to hospital for testing, but the search operation has commenced to locate the passenger with assistance from the coppers from Marine Command, and they've established a crime scene investigation underway. So, and I'm seeing it here on live traffic as Royal National Park, a traffic issue with a crashed car. Well, it's more than that. The road's closed in both directions because of that. So what it is someone's in the water and still trying to find him. I just had a quick look through all of our sources. I can't find anything new, but Marianne will certainly be onto that, and we'll try and find out what's going on with that. So a car's gone into the orderly weir in the early hours, just after 1:30 this morning. Driver has managed to get out, and they're still looking for the passenger trapped in the vehicle. Both fellas believed to be in their early 20s. All right, we'll suss that out when we can for you. Look, I'll replay, just on the back of the interest rate rise yesterday, a fellow named Peter Tulip, who is a former, he worked at the RBA, Reserve Bank of Australia, for a long time, just on all of that. And you know, listening to Michelle Bullock, that R word is now surfacing, the possibility of a recession. But from what I'm reading this morning, I don't know if you're reading all of this too, it's a choice of two evils, which one's less, recession or more inflation. But they're talking about more interest rate rises this year, maybe two or three. Now, mortgage holders already under stress are probably going to say, well, I just can't absorb that. So then you're in mortgage default. But as we said yesterday a couple of times, if you are in difficulty with a mortgage, look, I don't know how many of you have got one. And if it's in the vicinity of, you know, $750,000, which is terrifying, and you're struggling to pay it, and the advice is to contact the bank about that and see if they can help. But, you know, I've got a story later that the banks, because of the increase in interest rates, are making an awful lot of money, up to a quarter of a million on the life of the loan based on the current interest rates, whether they rise or not, again, during the year. So all not very good news, really. And as far as the war in Iran's concerned, it depends on which missiles you see firing. They're saying that the escalation of activities in that Strait of Hormuz is not enough to be considered an escalation of hostilities, but all I'm seeing is missiles being fired from little boats. And the Americans attacking the little boats. And you're seeing those pictures on television. This enormous amount of ships just sitting there waiting to get through. The Americans are insisting that some are getting through. And the Iranians are saying, well, they're not. The blockade of the Strait of Hormuz and all the drama that's causing for the world, not just us. So we're not immune from all of it, that's for sure. Anyway, we'll get through that, but we'll have some fun too. We'll try to play some music as we always do, and generally try to navigate through life, which is, yes, increasingly becoming a bit harder to do. And Peter Tulip, that interview in a tick. It's 13 past five. Love to hear from you. 13 12 69 is the telephone number, or tim@2sm.com.au for an email. We love to receive both here at 2SM. 513.
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0: Yeah, 16 past five. Weather, a nice day yesterday. Lovely, in fact. I was trimming the bamboo in the sunshine. It was very pleasant with the pole saw. But, yeah, a bit more cloudy now until the end of the week. Might be some showers and even more on Monday and Tuesday. And quite a bit cooler in the evening and early morning and temperatures in the early 20s. So not too bad. 16 past five. Well, of course, today is interest rate day. The Reserve Bank of Australia has been meeting last couple of days, well, yesterday and today, all day, until they make the announcement at 2:30. So what will they do? Well, the general consensus was they would just automatically increase interest rates by 0.25 because inflation has hit 4.6%. Then some economists are saying possibly, they might just sit on their hands. We've spoken to Peter recently, so we thought we'd get him back. Peter Tulip, you know, Chief Economist at the Centre for Independent Studies, and he used to work, by the way, in the research department at the RBA, so good person to talk to, and he's on the line now. Morning, Peter.
11: Hey, g'day, how are you?
0: Lovely to talk to you, mate. So, in your former life as a researcher at the RBA, just for the listeners and for me, what happens yesterday and today? I mean, it's obviously a meeting, and what factors do they all take into account when the governors meet?
11: Oh, they take everything into account. I mean, they go through just this huge, long list of the economic data.
0: Right.
11: It's incredibly comprehensive.
0: Yeah.
11: They get a huge pile of briefing papers, sort of, you know, a few inches thick, which covers all sorts of developments in Australia and overseas and financial.
0: Yeah.
11: But the focus, what's really important, the big thing is inflation.
0: Yes, indeed.
11: And in the media, there's a lot of talk about what the numbers have been.
0: Yes.
11: But they pay more attention to where they think the numbers are going.
0: Yeah.
11: So there's a lot of attention paid to the forecast.
0: Yeah.
11: And in particular, it's one of the biggest questions in monetary policy, the real thing that guides interest rates, is whether the inflation forecast is above or below the Reserve Bank's target of 2.5%.
0: Yeah.
11: And at the moment, it looks like inflation is heading above the target. And that's why economists in the market think that the Reserve Bank will increase their interest rate.
0: Yeah, there are some who are saying there's a possibility they may not. And I suppose this is difficult to evaluate. But under what circumstances would they say to themselves, well, OK, maybe now's not the time to hurt borrowers again?
11: Yeah. So inflation is the big thing. It's the first thing they look at. Second most important thing they look at is the unemployment forecast.
0: Right.
11: That the Reserve Bank, it wants inflation to be low and stable, but it also wants economic activity to be stable.
0: Yeah.
11: And they prefer a lower unemployment rate. And so that's the problem with raising interest rates. Well, a big feature of raising interest rates is that it increases unemployment.
0: Yeah.
11: And they'd rather not do that, but the way the economy works is there's a trade-off.
0: Yeah.
11: To get lower inflation, you need higher unemployment. And so they're trying to balance those two things.
0: So, you know, that inflation rate of 4.6%, and now, and I must say it's something I hadn't heard over the years, but now I'm hearing the expression, the trimmed mean, which is lower than that. So is that maybe one of the reasons they'll say, well, you know, maybe we'll leave the borrowers alone or not? Is that big inflation, the 4.6, more important? Yeah.
11: So inflation is subject to a whole lot of volatile elements, whereas really the central bank is, the RBA, is concerned about the underlying momentum, which is measured by the trimmed mean, which cuts out a lot of the volatile movements, in particular petrol prices.
0: Yes,
11: which
0: of course.
11: Have gone up a lot.
0: Yep.
11: But if the international developments are favourable, it is quite likely that will come back down. We're hoping that will come back down over the next year.
0: Yeah, so we can't do anything about the war over there, and we've just got to wear the petrol prices. Interesting that Jim Chalmers is saying that, and it's probably perfectly reasonable. I mean, the government is making money perversely out of the war with commodity prices and the like, and he's going to keep that money. Which is that fair enough?
11: That's sensible fiscal policy, I think. The budget will go up and down with the economy, and you don't want that to be... tax receipts go up and down with the economy, and in particular with commodity prices. You don't want government spending to be jerked around with every change in commodity prices. It's better, you know, in good times you save a bit of money, put it away for a rainy day.
0: Yeah.
11: And just as households do, that's also sensible for the government.
0: Yeah, and it looks like, or sounds like, just listening to him yesterday, he's saying, well, now I'm going to, you know, trim the public service and cut back on the spending. But it has to be said, and my listeners, Peter, say it all the time, well, you've got us into debt of $1 trillion, so it might be just about time to cut back on the spending, huh?
11: Yes. Though in fairness to the government, our level of debt is more comfortable than most of our trading partners.
0: Yeah, right.
11: We've got, it's about 30% of GDP is our government debt. A lot of other countries in Europe and America have two or three times that.
0: Oh, have they? Wow.
11: Yeah, I mean, in Japan, I think it's, their debt is well above their annual GDP. So, in terms of debt sustainability, the problems in Australia are much and nowhere near as bad as they are in other countries.
0: I know this is a very big question, but when you mention that, I mean, when you talk about international debt, I know the Americans are, you know, many trillions in debt, and the Japanese and ourselves. Who do we owe the money to? Who do all these countries owe the money to? When you say you're in debt, you've got to borrow it from someone. Who do they borrow it from?
11: Well, the government, a lot of the government debt is actually owned by us, in particular in our super funds.
0: You're right.
11: But also by overseas investment funds and sometimes by individuals. But most of it is held by savings funds. And, you know, the huge one in Australia is the superannuation.
0: Yeah, right, which is billions of dollars, billions, yeah.
11: Yes. A sizable chunk of it is also owned by foreigners but offset by, in fact, we own a large amount of, you know, you mentioned the US government debt and other foreign government debt. We own a lot of that also.
0: And we poor punters down at the end of the whole scheme pay a bit more on the mortgage. Well, and it should be said too, Peter, and I say this every time we talk about the RBA, there's only a third of the people in the country have got a mortgage, another third rent, and the other third have got, you know, a lot of them have got self-funded super, so interest rates going up is actually a benefit to them, not a disadvantage.
11: Every extra dollar that some mortgage payer is paying in interest rates, somebody is making a dollar. So it's a transfer from borrowers to savers.
0: Yeah, I had a listener who is predicting, and he works in the money industry. He's saying it might actually even be 0.5% today. Are we tipping that, or are we just tipping 0.25?
11: Many economists think that they should go up by more than a quarter of a percentage point.
0: Right.
11: But that's partly a question of timing. My personal view is that they need to increase relatively substantially.
0: Okay.
11: But they don't need to do it all in one go.
0: Okay.
11: And in particular, when you've got a situation of substantial uncertainty, like you have in response to a change in oil prices.
0: Yes.
11: It's better moving gradually, because as the incoming data comes in, you can calibrate your response.
0: Yeah, well, that's not going to be cheerful news for, you know, mortgage holders, because that means, doesn't it, there's going to be, and it's been predicted, several of them, interest rate rises through the year, because we're not going to get over the oil crisis in a couple of weeks. It's going to be several months, surely, isn't it?
11: Yes, it's, in a sense, it's grim news for mortgage owners, but consolation for them is that property prices are going up. So their cash flow is being squeezed, but their overall wealth is going up. So there's a silver lining for them.
0: Yeah. Good on you, Peter. It was lovely to talk to you. Thanks very much.
11: Okay, thanks a lot.
0: That's Peter Tulip, who is these days the chief economist at the Centre for Independent Studies, but was a researcher at the RBA, and he worked for the Board of Governors on the Reserve Bank. So good luck today. If you've got a mortgage, if you're a self-funded retiree, you might be doing a bit of cheering. Yeah, Peter Tulip, obviously very knowledgeable on the whole thing. But as we know, of course, you did get, if you got a mortgage, a 0.25% increase. But as he said, and it's true, in our society, somebody makes a dollar, somebody loses a dollar. And you know, I did watch until I got a little bit tired of it. Jim Chalmers and Michelle Bullock, it's all pretty dry stuff. But not if you got a mortgage. It means a lot to you. Hey, Craig and Mark, if you can hang on, I'd love to chat to both of you, but have to be after the news, or maybe call me back. 5:27, news time.
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20: Good Good morning, I'm Jackie Richards. Emergency services are searching Ulu Weir at Royal National Park south of Sydney for a man believed to be inside a submerged vehicle. Crews were called to the scene around 1:15 this morning following reports the car had left the roadway and went underwater with two people inside. A passenger, a man believed to be in his 20s, became trapped in the car while the driver, a 20-year-old man, managed to escape. He was taken to hospital for mandatory testing while rescuers attempted to save the passenger. Police inquiries are underway with Orley Road closed in both directions. The Reserve Bank has lifted the cash rate to 4.35%, saying it's a rise Australia needs right now. For homeowners, it's a sting, over $90 extra a month on a $600,000 mortgage and more than $150 on a $1 million loan. Governor Michelle Bullock admits Australians aren't doing it tough, but says inflation has to be brought under control.
21: The bottom line, though, on all of this shock has... It's a real income shock for Australia and the world. Australians are poorer because of this shock to oil prices and energy prices and all the other commodity prices that are being impacted. So we are poorer and there is no way out of that. The trade-off is much worse.
20: Meantime, Shadow Treasurer Tim Wilson says the government must stop blaming the war in Iran for a homegrown problem.
22: The Reserve Bank outlined in its statement today that inflation was a problem for Australia in the second half of last year. The Iran conflict wasn't around in the second half of last year. Public spending continues to fuel the demand that is driving Australia's inflation pressure.
20: Two former Liberal Prime Ministers are calling for an urgent response in the Northern Territory following the tragic death of Kumanjai Little Baby. Past PMs Tony Abbott and John Howard are urging the government to take immediate action against crime, substance abuse and child neglect in Indigenous communities. Meantime, other politicians, including Liberal Senator Jacinda Price, are calling for a royal commission into Indigenous funding, as well as sexual abuse and violence. 47-year-old Jefferson Lewis has been accused of the horrific crime in Alice Springs, charged with murder among other offences in relation to the 5-year-old girl's death. He was due to front court yesterday, but was excused from appearing. Two crew aboard a cruise ship subjected to a hantavirus outbreak will be medically evacuated. Three people have already died as a result of illness, with seven people in total showing symptoms, one critically ill, but only two have been officially confirmed as hantavirus. Of the 147 passenger and crew on board, it's understood at least four Australians were on. Overseas, at least 26 people have died and 61 have been left injured after an explosion at a Chinese fireworks plant. Close to 500 firefighters were called to the scene, with nearby homes also evacuated. The cause of the blast is still being investigated. And the New South Wales Labor Minister for Energy, Penny Sharp, has been suspended from Parliament for 7 days. The senior member of the New South Wales government's upper house has been removed from the chamber after failing to produce documents relating to an allegation of sexual harassment against Jamie Clements more than a decade ago, which he denied. To sport, the Perth Wildcats are reportedly one of the clubs set to make a play for Australian basketball legend Patty Mills if he opts to return to the NBL. The NBA championship winner is understood to be making his return down under for the first time in 15 years for the upcoming season. Brisbane have reportedly already thrown their hat in the ring to sign the Olympic medalist along with several other sides. And Storm halfback Jerome Hughes has been named to make his return against the Tigers this weekend after he missed last week's loss to the Dolphins with a concussion. In finance, the Dow Jones is up 409 points at 49,351 and the Australian dollar is worth 71.85 US cents. That's Super Radio Network News. Partly cloudy this morning, delivering a chance of showers near the coast, most likely later today. Light winds as well, only gusting around 10 kilometres per hour. Heading for tops of 23 degrees in the city, 24 in the west. Looking ahead, gusty conditions expected tomorrow, heading for much cooler tops below the 20 mark, mostly sunny for the rest of the week and into the weekend. That's the latest 2SM News. I'm Jackie Richards.
1: You're waking up with Tim Webster on 2SM. Give him a call now, 13 12 69.
0: Ah, yes, it's about time somebody woke up to him. 13 12 69 is the number. Look, can't get any further information on the Audley Weir, but suffice to say, Audley Road's closed both ways, so be aware of that. A car's gone into the Weir. One young bloke has managed to get out of the car, and they're still looking for the other one who may be trapped in the vehicle. So that's the situation with that, which is an unpleasant thing to have to deal with first thing Wednesday morning. So Audley Road is closed both ways. Car's gone into the Weir, and they're still looking for one of the young fellas. Craig's up there on line number three for us. Justy, morning, Craig.
2: Good morning, Tim. I have a message for Jim Chalmers. Unlike Paul Keating, you'll never realise your ambition of being Prime Minister.
0: Mm.
2: And another thing, Tim, I'll say, the testimony at the Bell Royal Commission is absolutely shameful.
0: Oh, it's heartbreaking, is what it is. It's heartbreaking. You've got people, Jewish people, who are saying, you know, when I was growing up in Bondi, we used to sing songs and everything was fun. Craig, I grew up in Bondi. I'm from Bondi. I lived there until I was in my early 20s and then got into radio. Then I came back to Bondi. I love the place. It's you know, where I grew up. And to see the way it's become now, this place of division and fear, is deeply distressing to me. And, you know, that's just me. Yeah, yeah. Well, it's awful. Yeah, it's awful, mate. Yeah, all right, Craig. Yeah, and as far as Jim's concerned, I'm sure he wants to be the Prime Minister. I don't know that I agree with you. I think when I look at the Labor Party ranks, well, assuming, of course, they win again, but Albo says he'll be there if they in the next 2 years, but they might win again. But Jim certainly wants to be the Prime Minister, and he's, I suppose, young enough. Mark's there for us too. Morning, Mark.
3: Hey, Tim, how you doing, mate?
0: I'm going all right. What about you?
3: Yeah, good, thanks, mate. Mate, I'm just a simple Sydney courier.
0: Yeah.
3: But yesterday, Michelle Bullock turned around and said, Australians are poorer, yet the poorest of the poor are pretty much the ones that have mortgages, and she's going to make them even poorer.
0: Yep.
3: And it ties into my next point. Mate, that baby that was found on the bank of the Murrumbidgee River at Wagga.
0: Yeah.
3: That was dead.
0: Yep.
3: Mate, there was also a woman that had a baby that was found and rushed to hospital, both in critical conditions.
0: Yep. I mean, it's awful. God. Yeah.
3: These people that are poorer and are going to be poorer are going to end up losing their homes and ending up on riverbanks like these people, mate.
0: Yeah, I mean, you know, that sounds dramatic, but, you know, the homelessness situation, I saw, you know, the Salvos on television yesterday virtually pleading with us to give them a hand. I mean, those Little Wings people that, you know, fly sick kids to hospital, they can't get any money. The homelessness situation is getting out of hand. And, mate, this is Australia. We shouldn't be experiencing this in this country. And you've got this situation at the risk of sounding like a communist. I'm certainly not. I mean, the rich are getting richer and the poor are getting poorer. And that's it, just, that's it. Yeah, that's the situation.
3: I do a lot of work with the homeless, so I know what I'm talking about. And, mate, there's going to be there's going to be two more rate rises this year. And
0: probably,
3: Early next year, middle next year, mate, you're going to have another spike in homelessness because people are just going to lose their homes.
0: Yeah, well, that's it's a tragic thing to have to think about, but I can't disagree with you. I can't. Yeah, all right, mate.
3: And Jim Chalmers just tries to walk away from the problem and say, hey, it's not us, but this is the most dangerous and destructive and reckless government we've ever had with their spending.
0: Yeah, indeed. All right, mate, good on you. I did get that email yesterday, and I thought about it as I was driving home, and it's a pretty good email. However, it's still a trillion, and my emailer said, "Well, yes, we're a trillion in debt, but everybody says, well, other countries like the United States and a lot of countries in Europe are worse off, four or five times our debt." But my emailer said, "Well, you know, if I'm a trillion in debt, my neighbour's 100 trillion in debt. Why do I think I'm better than him? Because I'm still in debt a trillion." And I thought, well, yeah, exactly. Darren's up there for us. Morning, Darren.
23: Yeah, hey, Darren.
0: Good, mate. How are you?
23: Yeah, good, thank you. Just a question. You know, it's funny that this huge a number starting with a B that we give to the Aboriginal people every year.
4: Yeah.
23: Is there? I know there doesn't seem to be any accountability for it, which has been highlighted on the thing with Jacinta Price and that. My question is, are we locked into? I asked this question the other day and didn't get an answer.
4: Yeah.
23: Are we locked into paying that every year, Tim, or? Can we just, I know it'd be outraged if we stopped it, but do we have to keep paying that sort of money? Could we halve it or try to rein in spending or what's the status?
0: Well, Darren, I did have a quick look at the amount of corporations, entities, charitable groups that get funding in the Indigenous space from the federal government. And you're right, it's got a B in front of it. So whether any of that can be stopped, but you can imagine what would happen if the government tried to stop it. But, mate, leave that with me because I was thinking about that yesterday and I haven't done the numbers yet as to how much. But when you have a look at, and I had a quick look, I'll have a better look at it, all of the entities, let's call them entities because there's many of them, associated with Indigenous people. But what Warren Mundine and Jacinta Price are actually saying is, for all of that money, I mean, what sort of an outcome do we have as we're sitting here in 2026 for Indigenous people? They are still overrepresented in jail. Their health outcomes are far worse than the white population, or Caucasian, if you want to call it that, of Australia. Far worse, still. Sexual violence, alcoholism, drug use, still worse than the general population, despite a lot of money being thrown at it. And that's, you know, Darren and everybody else, that's not just, you know, this government. That's been for decades. And it just seems every government has, I don't know about wash their hands, but decided to say, well, let's just throw money at it. Let's give this group, that group, and every other group some money to try and deal with the situation. And has it, in any material way, improved? It has, marginally. Some areas have improved, but others have not. And you say to yourself, well, as Darren's just asking, is it money that needs to be spent to solve that situation? Or do we need to do something a lot more concrete to solve the situation? Because it's not... it's just not acceptable. And when you talk about homeless people giving birth on the banks of the Murrumbidgee River and babies dying, I mean, this is, you know, a camp on the banks of the river. And what we're talking about in the Northern Territory is camps. They use the word camps in the Northern Territory. And you looked at the conditions that little five-year-old baby was living under and you say to yourself, well, is this acceptable? And it isn't. That's the point. It's not acceptable. So it's a good question. It's a very good question. Is spending money, huge amounts of money, has that been the answer? And you have to come back with the answer. No, it hasn't. How much money? Darren, I'll investigate. It's 16 to 6 at 2SM.
1: 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Sydney traffic.
5: Pacific Motorway to Calgary. Watch out with the truck that's conked out southbound just after the Mooney Mooney Creek Bridge. The M4, that's building citybound this morning through Eastern Creek. Travel time from Homebush Bay Drive, now 16 minutes. Got a bit of fog over Sydney's outer suburbs, including over the Windsor Bridge. 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
9: More than 20% of pedestrians killed on our roads have a blood alcohol content exceeding 0.15. Never let a mate walk home drunk.
10: 2SM.
0: 2SM. Yeah. Goodness me. Drama time on a Wednesday. It's 13 to 6. Public transport. Morning, Alfie Perenihi.
11: Very good morning to you, Tim. Looking pretty good so far at the moment. No incidents to report right across the network. And so buses, trains, ferries, light rail and the metro all running on all close to time. Now, work tonight, that's track work, before 10 p.m. That's on the metro. So we will see no services running again between Central and Sydenham tonight. And also track work on the heavy rail for the T1, T4 and the T5 lines tonight. Always best to get the latest updates before you travel, though, Tim, at transportnsw.info.
0: Yeah, all good news. Thank you, Alfie. Alfie Perenihi. Check in later, 12 to 6. We'll go to Zoe in the UK in a tick. But, Darren, in answer, broad brush answer to your question, directly, $6 billion is specifically spent on Indigenous-targeted programs under the Closing the Gap initiative of the federal government. However, it's higher than that because the total amount spent on Aboriginal and Torres Strait Islander Australians, including Medicare, education and social security, which of course a lot of that money is spent in other sectors of the population as well. But so it ends up being much higher than the six, probably closer to $30 billion. Now, as I say, broad brush figures those, but directly Closing the Gap is $6 billion. That's specifically targeted programs. You exacerbate that out to Medicare, education, social, all of that. It's probably closer to $30 billion per year. 11 to 6, and here we go.
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0: Ah, yes. Well, we don't know where de Groot is. He's probably floating around the Atlantic somewhere. But Zoe is very, very capably filling in for him. Morning, Zoe Hunt.
26: Good morning, Tim. How are you?
0: Look, I'm okay. Now, the Iranians, and they could well be behind this very shadowy group, all of these heinous attacks in the UK. And the Prime Minister is saying, we will not tolerate Iranian attempts to destabilise the UK, Zoe.
26: Yeah, look, there are suspicions here that Iran could be attempting to stir up some anti-Semitism. And, you know, certainly there's been a spate of attacks or incidents in the last few weeks and months. He held crisis meetings, Sir Keir Starmer, on the rise of anti-Semitism at Downing Street today, speaking with leaders of the arts, business and university sectors. And he

0: arts, business and university sectors. And he basically said to them he wants them to act with urgency to tackle the issue. And specifically, he's putting the hard word on universities, basically telling them, you know, he will not tolerate inaction on the issue. He wants, you know, action taken immediately to try and combat the rise of anti-Semitism among students at universities. And, you know, obviously we had that awful attack in London, North London last week, and then today they're investigating counter-terrorism. Police are investigating a fire at the site of a former synagogue in East London. So, look, it's just not a problem that's going away over here. And, you know, I know that the inquiry into anti-Semitism is happening there in Sydney at the moment too. Yeah. So definitely a global issue.
1: Yeah, and, you know, just some heart-wrenching testimony or submissions are being given to that Royal Commission here in Sydney on a daily basis and will be for another little while. Now, again, Palestine Action activists are guilty of criminal damage over there.
0: Yeah, so four Palestine Action activists were in court today. This story is kind of extraordinary, Tim. It's August 2024 when this all happened in Bristol. They broke into a factory and destroyed £1 million worth of property and clashed with security guards and police. Now, I believe the factory was owned by a Jewish group. Now, the jury heard that the group were dressed in red jumpsuits. They used a decommissioned prison van to crash into the shutters at the site. And they had crowbars and hammers and damaged computers, equipment, drones and other products. Now, they went on trial some time ago, but they were sort of acquitted. They have now gone to retrial because the first jury couldn't reach a verdict on all of the counts, but today, after 14 hours of deliberations, they were found guilty.
1: Yeah, it's just ongoing. Now, I suppose this is a sign of the times. Nissan closing their line in the UK and 900 jobs being lost in Europe, yeah?
0: Yeah, so, two of Nissan's Sunderland production lines, so that's up in the north of England, they'll be combined into one under a restructure, and then the remaining line operating at full capacity. But, you know, we don't really know the impact on jobs just yet.
1: Right.
0: But it is, as you say, a sign of the times. It's understood that there are no manufacturing roles to be lost, but certainly 900 jobs in Europe, that's 10% of their workforce, and it's the second round of job cuts for them in just under a year.
1: Yeah, all right. Now, look, I don't know if this is a sign of the times too throughout Europe, but the pro-Europe government in Romania has fallen after the Prime Minister lost no confidence votes. I mean, it's my understanding that a lot of the governments in Europe are virtually party-sharing arrangements so they can get into government. So it's confusing to say the least, hey?
0: Yes, it is. And look, Romania's obviously faced political instability for some time, particularly since the annulment of a presidential election in 2024. And Prime Minister Ilia Bolojan has only just started his term about 10 months ago and was aiming, you know, sort of came into power with the promise of ending, you know, one of their biggest crises in post-communist history. Now, the leftist Social Democratic Party and the hard right Alliance for the Unity of Romanians Party, they jointly submitted this motion of no confidence late last month, and today 281 members voted in favour. And they're essentially accusing him of not implementing any genuine reform in his 10 months in power. He is in the centre-right party, the National Liberal Party, and a lot of his MPs abstained from the vote, obviously. But, Tim, the country has been in political turmoil for years. This is just bound to exacerbate that further.
1: Yeah, now some good news. This quite extraordinary man, Sir David Attenborough, getting close to 100, and he's been seen out and about.
0: Yeah, he is. So he's such a national treasure here in the UK, Tim, and everyone just absolutely loves him, as I'm sure they do globally. And he's turning 100 on Friday, actually, so we'll have to look out for some celebrations there. But it's not often we see him out and about these days, and understandably so. He was pictured today, though, strolling through central

0: to London with his daughter Susan, and then hopped in the car as she drove him around. And, you know, it's quite funny. He famously has never held a driver's license in his 100 years of life. He's never driven a car. So it's quite funny to see him, you know, be driven around by his daughter.
1: Yeah.
0: And there was a little tribute to his centenary in Bristol. A street artist has created a really lovely mural of him, which is going wild online. So some lovely news there for Sir David Attenborough.
1: Nearly 100. Just the most extraordinary man. Thanks, Zoe. Thanks very much for your help. It's appreciated. Thanks.
0: Thanks, Tim. Bye.
1: Zoe Hunt, live from London. Look, I mean, you start to think the Iranians have been firing missiles now at the Emirates. So what the Iranians are trying to do is destabilise the entire region. So, you know, does Europe, I mean, a lot of the lefty, woke governments in Europe just not really getting behind what Donald Trump's doing. So you start, and we're not either, not really getting behind him. So you start to wonder, was this all justified in the first place? I mean, they're bastards, the Iranians. I mean, firing missiles at the Emirates, firing missiles at everybody. And, you know, it's this group, and I'll tell you what it's called after the news. I've got to look it up. It's, you know, about a sentence long. Accused or being, you know, allegedly responsible for a lot of these attacks in the UK, Iranian-backed group. Hezbollah is backed by the Iranians. Hamas is backed by the Iranians. The Houthis are backed by the Iranians. And their whole aim, the Iranians, and all of those people, is to destabilize the Middle East and hate America. Death to America, death to the Jews. That's the catch cry. So, you know, you start to think to yourself, when you see them doing that, I mean, firing missiles at the Emirates. And now you've got the Ukrainians, bless them. And that's the other thing. I mean, Vladimir Putin thought he was going to win that war really quickly. Didn't. 3-6.
2: 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Sydney traffic.
3: Motorway already getting busy northbound from Brooks Road, approaching the M5 and M7 interchange. The M4 seeing that, building already citybound through the Eastern Creek. Travel time to Homebush Bay Drive is now 16 minutes. We've got a bit of fog. Sydney's outer suburbs, including over the Windsor Bridge. Public transport is ready when you are. 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I'm Brooke, that's traffic 2SM 1269.
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9: Good morning, I'm Jackie Richards. The big four banks will pass on yesterday's 0.25% cash rate hike. A rise in inflation has seen the RBA lift interest rates to 4.35%. It's good news for savers, but bad news for Aussies who've taken out a mortgage, with home loans to see an uptick from May 15. The central bank largely blames the rise in fuel costs and consumer spending stemming from the global energy crisis amid ongoing conflict in the Middle East. For the rest of 2026, the big four banks are split on their expectations of either no further changes or at most two extra 2.5% hikes. 0.25% hikes, rather. Governor Michelle Bullock admits Australians are doing it tough, but says inflation has to be brought under control.
10: The bottom line, though, on all of this is this shock has, it's a real income shock for Australia and the world. Australians are poorer because of this shock to oil prices and energy prices and all the other commodity prices that are being impacted. So we are poorer and there is no way out of that. The trade-off is much worse.
9: Meantime, Shadow Treasurer Tim Wilson says the government must stop blaming the war in Iran for a homegrown problem.
11: The Reserve Bank outlined in its statement today that inflation was a problem for Australia in the second half of last year. The Iran conflict wasn't around in the second half of last year. Public spending continues to fuel the demand that is driving Australia's inflation pressure.
9: Emergency services are searching Audley Weir in the Royal National Park south of Sydney for a man believed to be inside a submerged vehicle. Crews were called to the scene around 1:15 this morning, following reports the car had left the roadway and went underwater with two people inside. A passenger, a man believed to be in his 20s, was trapped in the car while the driver, a 20-year-old man, managed to escape. He was taken to hospital for mandatory testing while rescuers attempted to save the passenger. Police inquiries are also underway. Audley Road is closed in both directions. Two former Liberal Prime Ministers are calling for urgent response in the Northern Territory following the tragic death of Kumanjai Little Baby. Past PMs Tony Abbott and John Howard are urging the government to take immediate action against crime, substance abuse and child neglect in Indigenous communities. Meantime, other politicians, including Liberal Senator Jacinta Price, are calling for a royal commission into Indigenous funding, as well as sexual abuse and violence. 47-year-old Jefferson Lewis has been accused of the horrific crime in Alice Springs, charged with murder among other offences in relation to the 5-year-old girl's death. He was due to front court yesterday but was excused from appearing. A woman has fronted court in Queensland after being charged with the alleged torture and malnutrition of her daughter. In February, a 10-year-old girl was admitted to hospital suffering from malnutrition and a series of untreated injuries, with a crime scene established at a reserve in Logan. Following extensive inquiries, a 40-year-old woman was arrested and charged with 3 counts of failing to supply necessaries and 1 count of torture. She fronted court yesterday, where she was granted strict conditional bail, with the matter adjourned until June. Her daughter remains in the ICU in a stable condition. To sport, the stage is set for Aussie boxer Nikita Zou's return to Newcastle tonight, with the Butcher set to take on Spain's Oscar Diaz. He'll be looking to continue his family's unbeaten record in the Hunter in tonight's match against the unbeaten Diaz, with the international super welterweight title also on the line. The Zou family have gone undefeated in Newcastle after 13 bouts. And the AFL has fined Carlton $75,000 for allowing Elijah Holland to take to the field killed while suffering a mental health episode last month. The young midfielder was seen acting irrationally during the side's loss to Collingwood and was admitted to hospital 4 days later. The Blues have now been fined over their handling of the incident. The Games also announced new measures which will see a full-time psychologist employed at each club moving forward. In finance, the Dow Jones is up 342 points at 49,284 and the Australian dollar is worth 71.82 US cents. That's Super Radio Network News. Partly cloudy this morning, delivering a chance of showers near the coast, most likely later today. Light winds as well, only gusting around 10 kilometres per hour. Heading for tops of 23 degrees in the city, 24 in the west. Looking ahead, gusty conditions expected tomorrow, heading for much cooler tops below the 20 mark, mostly sunny for the rest of the week and into the weekend. That's the latest 2SM News. I'm Jackie Richards.
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1: And approaching 6 after 6, and lovely to have your company on Wednesday, the 6th of May, 13 1269, the phone number. Look, that's still closed, Audley Road, both ways in the National Park, because a car's gone into the weir. One of the young fellas, we understand, in the car has got out, and they're still looking for another young fella in the car. So if you look at, if you live in this area, you'd probably know this, but if you're travelling to and from Bundina, you should use McKell Avenue at Waterfall to get around that, and also allow extra time in the area following the directions of the emergency service. You're approaching it, Audley Road. It's closed in the Royal National Park because the car has gone into the weir. And if you need more traffic information, well, I've got it up here on my computer. That's live traffic. And there's also, by the way, another couple. There's a broken down car at Reevesby on the M5 just near the River Road. One of the westbound lanes closes to that. And Edmondson Park on the Hume Motorway approaching Camden Valley Way, there's another broken down car. One of the four northbound lanes closed there. But if you can keep away from Audley Road, there's a major rescue operation underway there, and 13 1269. Look, just as far as mortgages are concerned, and what you're being asked to pay now, bear in mind I've got no skin in this game. I don't have a mortgage, but you know, a person my age shouldn't have one. And if you do have one in your 60s and 70s, it's a problem. And, you know, that's going to depend on circumstances and income and the rest of it. But the average new owner-occupier home loan is about $736,000. I mean, that's terrifying. 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Total value of new home loans issued between October and December of last year, no figures for this year yet, was $108 billion. 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Goodness me. Now, the UK, as if you heard Zoe, just before 6 o'clock. Now, the Prime Minister, Sir Keir Starmer, is so concerned. He's asked community groups, police chiefs and everybody he can think of to Downing Street for talks on this. The fire in the synagogue follows the incident, of course, at Golders Green, when two Jewish men were stabbed in that area of the capital. So it's becoming a very big concern for them. Now, it's a former synagogue in East London early yesterday, and it's being investigated by the counter-terrorism police in London. Now, the group is called, and this is what I was looking for, backed by the Iranians, yet again another group backed by them, Harakat Ashab al-Yamin al-Islamiyah, H-A-Y-A, Haya, responsibility. They've claimed responsibility. They said it was them. And they've claimed responsibility for other attacks in Europe. And the Prime Minister said, our message to Iran and any other country that might seek to promote violence, hatred or division in our society is, Keir Starmer, it will not be tolerated. Easier said than done. Islamist, far left, far right, all target Jewish communities. And the issue is dominating their local elections. Now, that's this week. So it'll probably be Zoe, not Matthew, telling us about that on Thursday or Friday morning. So tomorrow morning or Friday morning. Now, it looks like the Labour Party will lose a swathe of councillors in the local elections, either to the Greens, the left, or maybe even to Farage. So they're expected to lose many, many, many of them because the government in the UK is literally on the nose, big time. And those council polls, particularly in London, will be, everyone's just saying, devastating for Keir Starmer's government. He tries pretty much every day to shore it up and get confidence back, but he just seems to just lurch from one issue to another. And this is the latest one. Anti-Semitic attacks in London, in central London, most of it's coming, and that Iran-backed group claiming responsibility is not even questionable. They said, yeah, we did it. So that's the sort of thing that they're facing. And God, those home loan stats. Couple of emails. Gary says to me, watched a program on the ABC where Penny Wong was asked what's the best thing about Australia's voting system. And she replied, compulsory voting and preferential voting. Surprise, surprise. Well, they're the two things that I think are wrong with the system, personally. But, of course, that favours the Labor Party. Let me say this to you. I do those polls. Auspol, Roy Morgan. Roy Morgan is a very reputable one. And when you look at those numbers now, in the latest Roy Morgan poll, Labor Party dipped below 30%, about 29.5%. This is, you know, a voting intention or voting popularity. And then if you put together the LNP and One Nation, so I think, I haven't got the numbers in front of me, but if my memory serves, it probably does, LNP was about 24.5% and One Nation about the same. So that's 48%. And you'd have to say, if you're talking about the LNP and One Nation, you're talking about a conservative voting group. Would you not consider that to be true? Yes. Now, if you put the Greens in with Labor, they're at about 13%. You've got 43%. So that makes it pretty much even Steven. But then, you know, just challenging Penny Wong's idea, if you go two-party preferred, it's 54.5 to 45.5. So how's that work, even statistically? So you've got, if you put, and let's, you know, see how they preference each other. If you put the LNP and One Nation together, you're getting, you know, 48%. Put the Labor Party and the Greens together, and you're getting less than that. So this is my contention and has been for a very long time. With preferential voting, a lot of Australians actually don't understand how that works. You can, on a voting paper, actually number every single candidate you want, but a lot of people don't do that. They take the voting card from Labor, they take the voting card from Liberal, and just do that and get in and out of the polling booth as fast as possible. That's what they do. A lot of them do, not everyone. So, I mean, preferential voting. And as far as compulsory voting is concerned, I mean, why would you be, you know, told you have to? And it's not compulsory to vote, not at all. Just compulsory to turn up. They don't know what you're putting on that voting paper. It's all done in secret in your little cardboard booth. Goodness me. Mark's there for us as well. Good morning, Mark.
12: Ah, good morning, Tim. Good to talk to you.
1: Happy Wednesday to you.
12: Yeah, happy Wednesday. I wanted to talk about the interest rate rise yesterday, but yeah. If I can just ask one question on Kumanjoy Little Baby first before I do that.
1: Yeah.
12: And have you heard anywhere anybody in the media or politicians or anybody refer to Kumanjoy Little Baby as an Australian?
1: Indigenous person. Well, that's, I'd have to have a look. I'm not sure.
12: Yeah, look all you like. Nobody does.
1: All right. Yeah. Well, of course
12: there,
1: he is.
12: Therein
1: yeah.
12: lies the problem. Therein yeah. lies the problem.
1: Yeah.
12: That is separatist. That is division. That is because he's always referred to as Indigenous or an Aboriginal or whatever.
1: First Nations, whatever, whatever it may be. Yeah. Yeah.
12: And all our fellow Australians of Aboriginal descent are never referred to as Australians.
1: Well, you know, they're the First Nations Australians. Look, just on that, you know, and I'm just thinking to myself, in that court yesterday, he was excused from appearing, Jefferson Lewis, and now the prosecution is saying they need a lot of time to gather together the evidence they need. But when they say a lot of time, it looks like that won't be back in the court until July. So we've got a long time to wait for justice to be seen to be served in that instance. But interest rights.
12: I think they want
1: to
12: tick all the boxes. They want to make sure that
1: that's fine. Yeah. That's fine. Yeah.
12: Okay. With this interest rate decision yesterday, there's something that I see that the government is not understanding. Firstly, the first interest rate rise was due to two factors. One was house prices have continued to rise.
1: Mm.
12: Now, that debated at the moment. There is, you know, the outlook, house prices are sort of stabilised and maybe coming down at the moment because things have slowed down because of these interest rate rises.
1: They are, yeah.
12: Which is what interest rate rises are designed to do. The other thing is spending by the government on, and this is very specific, non-productive assets.
1: Mm.
12: See, there's nothing wrong with spending from a government, provided it builds infrastructure that increases productivity.
1: Yeah.
12: But we have a federal government at the moment that in the last 4 years that has spent hundreds of billions of dollars on assets or wind turbines, solar panels and batteries that increase our electricity prices, which is reducing our productivity because people can't afford to do business in this country because of too high electricity.
1: Yeah, that's right. And yeah, yeah, that's
12: it's
1: right.
12: Going to look at Stoey 2.0. It's up to, what, nearly $50 billion.
1: Mm.
12: Like, we're borrowing money to pay for something that will never work, and it will absolutely never work, but we're throwing money at it, and we've got people, you know, on the banks of the Murray River giving...
1: No, it's just appalling. You know, it's appalling.
12: It just beggars belief. We've got to, you know, wake up and we've got to all ring our politicians and particularly the Labor politicians and say, hey, stop this nonsense. You know, like,
1: yeah,
12: we had an email yesterday that had said we need solar panels, right? You said, because you mentioned earlier that your hot water system, it wasn't working because it was sunshiny.
1: Yep.
12: What we've got to understand is we don't need solar panels. See, if there wasn't one solar panel in this country, we would still have enough electricity 24/7 coming from coal-fired power, gas or diesel.
1: Oh, if you relied on coal-fired power and gas. Oh, absolutely. Yeah, but you're not going to stop. You're not going to stop the solar panels going up because they just keep going up. I think it's well over a million, nearly 2 million people have got them. Yeah.
12: That's what's driving up our electricity prices because we're spending money on something that doesn't work. It only works intermittently. See, if we didn't have any coal, diesel or gas-fired power in this country and only relied on solar panels, and we're led to believe that there's more than enough to supply the grid, but we would run out of electricity for probably 18 hours a day.
1: Yeah.
12: Now, What that means is all that money that's been spent is absolutely wasted and squandered, and that's what we've got to stop doing. $11 billion on batteries.
1: Look, and there's Jim Chalmers yesterday talking about, they're talking about reducing the tax incentives for EVs, but he said, I saw him say it, oh, but the future's still EVs. Mate, I got to go, but I understand what you're saying. But here, the point is, Mark, we're not going to fix any of that with the current government, and they're going to be there for another 2 years and maybe even beyond that. Now, Emmanuel and Warren, hang on for me. Look, I just got an email yesterday. I'll just do this quickly. On the latest of the ISIS brides returning to Australia, and I said I would investigate, and I have. So there's a small group of Australians still, by the way, still in Damascus. attempting to get home. They've left that detention camp and they're in Damascus trying to get back here. So not back here yet and not returned to the camp. So they're in Damascus. Blocked from flying out, not by us, but by the Syrian officials. And Australia refused to receive them. Now, our government hasn't clearly confirmed that. And they're saying they're not assisting in repatriation. But the proviso there is, if you're an Australian citizen with a passport, so it's not clear about the law stopping them coming back on their own without government support. So, and they could face the full force of the law. So coming back here on terrorist offences, whatever it may be. So one person, as you may know, has been hit with a temporary exclusion order, only one. And that can block a return for up to 2 years. Now, the disconnect there for my emailer is between legal reality and policy. Government not helping them come back and the law being a citizen and trying to stop them from coming back if they are a citizen. Now, by the way, the United States is pushing countries to take their nationals back because those camps produce marginalised people. So that even the United States say, we'll take them back and then deal with them when they come home. And everyone here is saying, a lot of people here are saying, oh, God, don't want them back here. So that's pretty much the way it exists. So investigation, possible arrest, strict monitoring, all of that is going on. But as of this point in time, that original cohort, my understanding is, they're still in Damascus and trying to get back here. Under whatever means. So that's that. Oh, yes, I know, Justy, I'm sorry. 21 past six.
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3: The M5 at Revesby. We've got a broken down car westbound just before the River Road. The M1 Pacific motorway through Calgar. There's a truck that's conked out southbound just after Moonee Moonee Creek Bridge. The M5 busy but moving well citybound from the Hume motorway to the main tunnel now 19 minutes. 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I'm Brooke. That's traffic 2SM 1260.
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1: Yes, 6:24. I put myself under the pump here time-wise, and I get into such trouble from Justine. He's a very scary man. So some of you might have to wait to talk to until after the news. But Richard's there for us. Morning, Richard.
21: Good morning, Tim. How are you?
1: Mate, I'm pretty good for a Wednesday. I hope you are.
21: A couple of thoughts, mate.
1: Yes.
21: Tony Abbott, Sir Peter Cosgrove, the Libs and the Nationals and One Nation get together and see the Governor General and get rid of this Labor Party and have a re-election.
1: And the
21: other one is that the, you know, these the barracks and that's up for sale or whatever.
1: Victoria Barracks, yeah.
21: Why don't the government give them to
1: homeless people?
21: Salvation Army.
1: The Salvos, yeah.
21: I did speak to someone on the phone and they said that'd be a good idea to give it to them on a long time lease and let them make some places
1: make some genuine use out of it. Yeah, it's not a bad idea, Richard. 6:25. Just grab Emmanuel and then I'll probably have to take the news. G'day, Emmanuel.
22: Yeah, I was interested to hear that what you mentioned about Penny Wong, and she said the two things, the two things that you...
1: That she likes, preferential voting and compulsory voting, yeah.
22: Yeah, there's... Look, I did the marking, you know, for the voting, and there'd be plenty of people who are against that, who are against compulsory voting, because they don't want to vote on Saturday, and preferential voting, because they don't want to know where their vote is going to.
1: Don't know how to do it. Exactly right. Exactly right. But you see, Penny Wong is a Labor politician. Compulsory voting and preferential voting favours them, no doubt about it. It does. So that's why they like it, yeah.
22: So to get 32% of the vote and become the government, that doesn't make sense.
1: No, it doesn't. Exactly.
22: You know, I mean, only a third of the people, 30% voted for them, and now they're in power.
1: And they're in government,
22: That doesn't make logic.
1: It makes no statistical sense. And you put the two parties, on the current polling, you put the LNP and One Nation together, and that's conservative voting bloc, then you've got, you know, over 45%, and the ALP get in with just over 30. That's why Penny Wong likes preferential voting and compulsory voting, because it favours them. I mean, plain as the nose on your face, as my dear old mum would have said. Warren, I'm sorry, mate. I hope you can hang on for me till after the news. It's 6:27.
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3: On the Hume Motorway, there's a northbound breakdown just before Camden Valley Way with delays heavy back to Brooks Road. Travel time from Narellan Road to the M5 will take you just under 25 minutes. And the M5 at Reevesby, there's a car conk down westbound before the River Road, closing off the left-hand lane. 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That's traffic 2SM 1269.
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9: Good morning, I'm Jackie Richards. Emergency services are searching Audley Weir at the Royal National Park south of Sydney for a man believed to be inside a submerged vehicle. Crews were called to the scene around 1:15 this morning following reports the car had left the roadway and went underwater with two people inside. A passenger, a man believed to be in his 20s, became trapped in the car while the driver, a 20-year-old man, managed to escape. He was taken to hospital for mandatory testing while rescuers attempted to save the passenger. Police inquiries are also underway. Audley Road is closed in both directions. The Reserve Bank has lifted the cash rate to 4.35%, saying it's a rise Australia needs right now. For homeowners, it'll sting. Over $90 extra a month on a $600,000 mortgage and more than $150 for a $1 million loan. Governor Michelle Bullock admits Australians are doing it tough, but says inflation has to be brought under control.
10: The bottom line, though, on all of this shock has it's a real income shock for Australia and the world. Australians are poorer because of this shock to oil prices and energy prices and all the other commodity prices that are being impacted. So we are poorer and there is no way out of that. The trade-off is much worse.
9: The Prime Minister is framing next week's federal budget as responsible, delivering further savings. An earned income offset of between $200 and $300 may be included. Prime Minister Anthony Albanese says the measures will benefit all.
8: People will see that this is a budget that I will be really proud of, full of Labor values, full of a commitment to strengthen opportunity in Australia, and consistent with the values that we have.
9: Two former Liberal Prime Ministers are calling for an urgent response in the Northern Territory following the tragic death of Kumanjai Little Baby. Past PMs Tony Abbott and John Howard are urging the government to take immediate action against crime, substance abuse and child neglect in Indigenous communities. Meantime, other politicians, including Liberal Senator Jacinta Price, are calling for a Royal Commission into Indigenous funding, as well as sexual abuse and violence. 47-year-old Jefferson Lewis has been accused of the horrific crime in Alice Springs, charged with murder, among other offences, in relation to the 5-year-old girl's death. He was due to front court yesterday, but was excused from appearing. Two crew on board a cruise ship subjected to a hantavirus outbreak will be medically evacuated. Three people have already died as a result of illness, with seven people in total showing symptoms, one critically ill, but only two have been officially confirmed as hantavirus. Of the 147 passengers and crew on board, it's understood at least four were Australians. Also overseas, at least 26 people have died and 61 have been left injured after an explosion at a Chinese fireworks plant. Close to 500 firefighters were called to the scene, with nearby homes also evacuated. The cause of the blast is still being investigated. And New South Wales Labor Minister for Energy Penny Sharp has been suspended from Parliament for 7 days. The senior member for the New South Wales government's upper house was removed from the chamber after failing to produce documents relating to allegations of sexual harassment against Jamie Clements more than a decade ago, which he denied. To sport, the Perth Wildcats are reportedly one of the clubs set to make a play for Australian basketball legend Patty Mills if he opts to return to the NBL. The NBA championship winner is understood to be making his return down under for the first time in 15 years for the upcoming season. Brisbane have reportedly already thrown their hat in the ring to sign the Olympic medalist, along with several other sides. And Storm halfback Jerome Hughes has been named to make his return against the Tigers this weekend, after he missed out last week's loss to the Dolphins with a concussion. The Kiwis' number 7 will partner Cameron Munster in the halves. In finance, the Dow Jones is up 356 points at 49,298, and the Australian dollar is worth 71.83 US cents. That's Super Radio Network News. Partly cloudy this morning, delivering a chance of showers near the coast, most likely later today. Light winds as well, only gusting around 10 kilometres per hour. Heading for tops of 23 degrees in the city, 24 in the west. Looking ahead, gusty conditions expected tomorrow. Heading for much cooler tops below the 20 mark, mostly sunny for the rest of the week and into the weekend. That's the latest 2SM News. I'm Jackie Richards.
17: The best way to start your day. Tim Webster for breakfast on 2SM 1269.
1: Yeah, coming up to 24 minutes to 7. It's dawned mostly clear. Well, through our windows, it could be, you know, about to storm. But it's mostly sunny so far. A bit of cloud around today. I tell you what, though. I mean, look through the cupboard. Look through the walk-in. See if you can find the big jumpy. And get out the heavy-duty doona, because across the weekend, in the western suburbs in particular, temperatures below 10 degrees. But hey, it's May, so you expect that. 13 12 69 is the number. G'day, Warren. Warren, are you there? Do we keep you?
2: Good
1: morning, mate. Yeah, morning.
2: Hello.
1: Hello. Gotcha.
2: Mate, this is an awful line.
1: I can hear you okay. Can you not hear me?
2: Yeah, I can. It was a bit. It was a bit scrambled there before.
1: Right,
2: Jim, I want to ask a question of you and the audience. And first of all, may I clarify something? I'm not trying to make a name for myself by coming on radio. I was on radio with Grant Goldman way back. We were the best of mates. Now, I'm like Maria and John and a lot of others. I'm just concerned for our country.
1: Yeah. No, I miss Goldie. He was... I love Goldie.
2: Oh, Goldie was a great bloke. I was on his program. Justin was his producer every day for a long time, more times than I should recall.
1: Yeah. Well, Justin's still here, by the way. Justin's still here, the wonderful Justy. He's still here. Well, I've got a Justy as well. There's Justies everywhere.
2: Yeah, Justin, well, if they don't give their second name, they'll be in hiding, won't they?
1: Yeah.
2: Nowadays, that's the ethos. You don't give your second name.
1: No.
2: Tim, of all of the issues, what would you consider a priority, the number... one or two, three top issues, what would you consider them right now in this country?
1: Oh, it has to be cost of living. Has to be. And you got interest rates going up yesterday in every poll it's done. And I, Warren, as I say, I mean, I don't have a mortgage. Someone my age shouldn't have one. So I'm not affected by that. But all Australians, every time you do a poll, their number one issue is cost of living. And believe it or not, climate change is way down the list. It's cost of living. It's, you know, what we're trying to do about getting the country back out of debt. It's those sort of things that are predominantly on Australians' minds. And that's it. It's got to be cost of living, number one.
2: Well, mate, I've surveyed people. I surveyed 30 300 shops in my area,
1: yeah.
2: and only two shopkeepers knew what globalism meant. And would you say that would be a serious issue?
1: Oh, of course it is. But, you know, your average person... See, the thing is, Warren, the average person is trying to put petrol in the car, feed the family, you know, send the kids to school, pay the mortgage, and all. And it's got me absolutely buggered. The average mortgage is $736,000. $4,000 a month, $1,000 a week before you pay for anything else.
2: Mate, and they're copying it, and the decline in the value of property. We better not talk too negative about that. I think the newspapers are avoiding
1: No, let's try and be positive. I know it's very hard, but let's try and get a bit of positivity into the joint. But that's it's difficult to find at the moment, isn't it?
2: Well, may I say, Tim, I've put down a few issues myself. The Aboriginal issue is one, and of course the oil... the cost of petrol, that's affecting our cost of living. But I think you're right. It's the prosperity issues that Australians are concerned about.
1: It is.
2: I've often talked to Labor people. I get on well with Labor people. I have to admit, I'm a conservative.
1: Yep.
2: I used to be a little bit left of centre, a bit leftish. And at the age of 30, I had no idea what left-wing meant, actually. I was so naive politically. And so I say to people, no, I'm not left or right, I'm up-wing. You know, I try to get out of that sort of category.
1: Yeah.
2: But certainly a conservative. And I talk to Labor people. And this is what they say, Tim. The Labor government, they're going to look after us. They look after the working man. I don't correct them on that.
1: Mm.
2: I don't correct them on that. But it's the management of this country. It's the economic management, the social management, all the issues. Now, let me ask you a question.
1: Mm.
2: There's a thing called imagination. I don't think LNP have a great deal of it at the moment.
1: Yeah.
2: Imagination. I don't know whether the Labor mob have much imagination either. I'm looking for it.
1: Mm.
2: What's the difference between vision and imagination? They're connected, aren't they?
1: Well, it should be. I mean, we used to have politicians that had a vision for Australia. We used to have them. But now it's just the next election they're concerned about. And just watching Jim Chalmers, and you could tell yesterday he wanted to get off that podium as fast as he could. He did his little speech. He took, I think, four or five questions, and he was out of there and didn't want to talk about it because...
2: You know what Bromwich you called him?
1: Yeah.
2: Snake Charmers.
1: Snake Charmers, yeah.
2: On 2SM. But may I say, it's I don't know how good he is as an economist.
1: Well,
2: I'm
1: I don't
2: not
1: know
2: an
1: either.
2: Economist. Yeah, yeah. That's not my training. But we are in a pickle at the moment. We have
1: are.
2: To admit that, Tim.
1: Yeah, we are.
2: And I mentioned the other day we've had, I've listed 30 reforms that have occurred. Now, let's go back. I'll be quick now. I've had enough say already. But if you go back to 1972...
1: Yeah.
2: We had the highest standard of living in the world.
1: Yeah.
2: We had zero inflation, zero debt, almost zero unemployment.
1: And look where we are now.
2: We didn't have enormous breakdown in marriages, not like we have today. And then Gough Whitlam got in, and one of his top blokes was Dr. Jim Cairns.
1: Yeah.
2: Now, Cairns was a Marxist.
1: Sure was, yeah.
2: And Cairns wanted to introduce... to help the poorer Asian countries got rolling with the dropping of tariffs.
1: Yep.
2: And so they did, and they effectively wiped out our textile clothing and footwear industries, TCF industries.
1: By letting all the cheap stuff in. Yeah, that's right.
2: And then Gough said, what are we going to do? Well, we'll have to get the dole. So they introduced the dole. And for the first time in my life, and I was a young bloke, but the first time in a lot of people's lives, they heard the word dole and they asked around, what does it mean? What is it?
1: Well, the government will give you money to do nothing. Yeah.
2: Again, now we have a million.
1: Yeah,
2: a million unemployed, I believe.
1: Yeah, that's right.
2: And we're scraping to find people to pick fruit and vegetables.
1: Yep.
2: You know, the Oz Harvest, join the Oz Harvest Trail. Look, I think we need imagination, vision for this country that's going to...
1: Couldn't agree with you more. Couldn't agree with you more.
2: Forward or moving forward, it's been overdone. But we need to get
1: vision.
2: Things tidied
1: up.
2: Now, somebody else out there is going to talk about fuel because fuel is connected to it. It's the bloodline into industry. You cut off the fuel and we're stuffed, like cutting off your artery.
1: Yeah, and that's exactly what's happened. Mate, I'm going to leave you because time will beat me. I'll tell you what I did. It's interesting Warren mentions that, Dr. Jim Cairns. It's Karl Marx's birthday today. I mean, it's he would have been, oh, I don't know what he would have been. When was Marx born? I think about 1818 and died in London, I think, in the 1880s, the revolutionary socialist. Well, you know what the well, for those of you who remember or maybe studied any of this, you know what the manifesto was? Was, you know, it was, to him, there were two sections of society, the bourgeoisie, who owned all the property, and the proletariat, who had to work for a living to make any money. So his idea was that there was no such thing as private property. So everything had to be under the government. Now, you know, in Labour parties gone by, there was a lot of public ownership, but not so much now. But, of course, Marxism, as espoused by Karl and his friend Engels, has virtually never worked anywhere. And he did say, Marx, as part of the manifesto, what was the name of, it was called Das Kapital, wasn't it? Yeah, the abolition of private property. That was basically what he wanted to happen because the bourgeoisie were exploiting the labour, the people who were doing working, and not to have any personal belongings. So the revolution, of course, he said, eventually the working class will rise up and seize power through revolution. And that's happened. And the successful ones, of course, Russia, is that successful? Yeah, well, you'd have to say it is. And China, 1949. Now, they're not communists now. They're better capitalists than we are. And any other successes? Well, Cuba, but they're still back in 1959. And now they're an economic basket case. What others? Cambodia, Pol Pot. Just the most, one of the most evil bastards that ever existed. And, you know, I watched a very good movie. It's not new. And that very great English actress, Emily Watson, did it. What's it called? It was called Within the Whirlwind. And it was about the purges of Stalin in the late 40s and early 50s. And she plays a character, I think her name was Eugenie Ginsburg, who was a professor at university. And what Stalin was doing was getting rid of anybody who might be smarter than him and sending them off to Siberia to chop wood in minus 30 degrees. Good movie, if you find that, Within the Whirlwind, I think it's called. And that's, you know, all about that, the whole idea. Sounded like a good idea, classless society, so everybody's the same. That's what Karl wanted, and his birthday today, he'd be celebrating, he's still with us, long gone. But has it ever worked anywhere? Anywhere? I mean, you might point to Vietnam. Is that still considered to be a truly communist society? I wouldn't think so. Is there any of them that are still truly a communist society? Maybe Cuba, but only maybe. Russia and China? Certainly not. Russian oligarchs worth billions. Plenty of people in China worth billions. So I don't think you'd call that communist, would you? Because it's supposed to be classless and everybody's the same. Nobody has any personal belongings. It's all part of the state. Classless and everybody's the same. One great big problem with that whole theory of Karl Marx, human beings don't want to be the same, never have. We like to compete with each other. We like to be better than the other person. That applies to sport, politics, in general. We just like to achieve. So that's why Marxism, in its truest form, classless society, everybody wearing the same clothes. Yes, 1984, George Orwell's Animal Farm, all of that doesn't work. 13 to 7.
17: 2SM, Sydney traffic.
3: Still pretty busy on the Hume Motorway northbound after an earlier breakdown now cleared off. Travel time from Narellan Road to the M5 Motorway taking you just under 20 minutes. In Arncliffe, a car in the Clearway, Princes Highway Citybound approaching Forest Road. The cash rate has increased for the third time this year. Interest rates will follow. 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Search Loan Market to get started. That's traffic to SM 1269.
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1: Yes, 10 to 7, and here is our dear friend from the Australian, Nick Cater. Good morning, mate.
19: Morning, Tim.
1: Yes, well, here we go. The Treasurer would like, the Reserve Bank Governor would like the Treasurer to stop spending money, but he can't help himself.
19: No, so all about Iran, apparently, according to the Treasurer, that's what's driving inflation. But yep. Michelle Bullock was quite explicit about this yesterday.
1: Yep.
19: That even before the crisis in Iran, inflation.

0: the crisis in Iran, inflation was increasing because of government spending. Mm. And yet it's come out, it's in the papers yesterday, that we're going to have a $300 handout to every taxpayer, right? So yep. regardless of whether you earn $20,000 a year or $200 million, you
1: doesn't
0: still
1: matter.
0: Get that,
1: bizarre.
0: That $300. I mean, it's nuts. It is totally nuts.
1: Completely.
0: I mean, what are people going to spend $300 on anyway? It's about a tank of petrol and a case of beer, isn't
1: it? It's crazy. But, you know, that's just the popular stuff. God, Jesus, Nick, I wonder how many people actually fall for that. Some, I suppose. Yeah.
0: Yeah, we don't need to be priming the economy right now, right? We need to be stopping it drifting inevitably towards recession, which is where it seems to be heading. So it's completely the wrong signal.
1: Yeah, and look, we'll find out what he's going to do. I think most of it's been telegraphed, but there might be even some more nasties in it. But just one of them, that inland rail link being wound back between Melbourne and Brisbane, I mean, get as far as Parkes. I mean, that's really starting to look like a white elephant already.
0: Well, yeah. I mean, look, the cost was blowing out, as these things do. I mean, particularly after COVID, all costs for these kind of things seem to have risen exponentially. One of the reasons for that, of course, is all the union agreements. We could get rid of those and do these things for cheaper, but that's by the by. I mean, once you've started to build this thing, and the idea is that it would take a lot of trucks off the road, shifting freight between Melbourne and Brisbane with the chance to send some into Sydney too.
1: Yeah.
0: You know, that's a good project. I would have thought the government would back that.
1: Yeah,
0: Over the medium term, that's a very profitable thing to do, and it takes a lot of trucks off the Hume Highway and Pacific Highway, which should be a blessing for all of us. So
1: yeah, it should be.
0: I think either you do it or you don't. And to stop it at Parkes, well, you know, as Barnaby Joyce said last night, he hopes all the people in Parkes are hungry because they're going to get a lot of food heading their way.
1: Yeah, they'll be okay. The Woolies and Coles in Parkes will be well stocked. But, you know, and it's the Labor Party, so it probably shouldn't surprise us, but they have found money for this incredibly expensive rail loop in suburban Melbourne, which has been described as a black hole by some. So they're going to be famous for white elephants and black holes.
0: Yes, yeah, creating a white elephant on the inland rail and putting it into a black hole, which is suburban relic. I don't know how much. It hasn't had a lot of coverage north of the border, but this is a long running scandal in Victoria. Yeah. This suburban rail link, which nobody quite knows where it starts and where it's going to go to, and the price of this has just gone up and up and up. I think they're now talking $40 billion plus. Well, that's why you have a few coal-fired power stations if you wanted to spend it on that. So, and, you know, there's all sorts of suggestions that this is all to help the Labor government. And, you know, I mean, it's a nonsense project by any standards. I mean, we all want rail, but you've got to put it where it's going to be used.
1: Yeah.
0: And I would have thought that the obvious thing to do in Melbourne, of course they don't do the obvious thing, is to extend that rail to the airport and then out to all that fast-growing suburbs out in the northwest. But they're not doing that, of course. Isn't it incredible? They've got $199 billion debt forecast in Victoria.
1: God,
0: I mean, why 199? Does that sound like they just wanted to bring it in under the 200?
1: Yeah, round it out. Round it out to 200. Yeah. Gosh. Look, my listeners have really wanted to talk about this this morning, and the former PMs John Howard and Tony Abbott are calling for a Northern Territory intervention. So is Warren Mundine, so is Jacinta Napa-Jimba Price, and my listeners want to talk about. And they asked me the question, how much money do we spend? Well, closing the gap specifically is $6 billion. You exacerbate that out to everything else that's spent, Medicare, and admittedly that's spent on other people. It's more like $30 billion, and we don't seem to achieve anything because we've got this horrible situation with Kumanjayi Little Baby, and it looks like that trial's now going to be delayed till July 30. But something has to be done, and is it about throwing billions of dollars at it? Because we do that and have done that for decades and don't achieve very much.
0: Well, I think we do need something quite dramatic in the Northern Territory to have another go at fixing this. I mean, the intervention was making some progress, and then, of course, government came out of office. But I'm a little bit wary, I must admit, Tim, of committing our troops to it as we did last time, largely because our troops have got more important things to do. But we certainly need to be in there

0: the one thing I think, and Jacinda Price has talked about this, is talk about who runs the town camp. So bizarrely, you've got, you know, they've got the Alice Springs Town Council, which runs most of Alice Springs.
1: Yeah, yeah.
0: But these town camps, you know, I think many of your listeners would know them. When you drive up to Alice Springs from the south, you go past them. You know, these are run by an Aboriginal cabal. There's no elections or any. Families have been in charge of these things. They're clearly not doing their job when you get this sort of situation where this five-year-old girl was snatched from a room just full of Jim Beam bottles. She's lying on some filthy mattress.
1: It's horrible.
0: Because this is not exceptional up there. We just don't talk about it. We don't hear about it.
1: No, we don't. Look, when I've got more time on Friday, I really want to talk to you at length about this whole idea of, and we're still heading down this path of demonising gas. And unless we put more gas into the system, we're just not going to survive. The grid won't. But I'm running out of time with the news coming up. But we'll talk about that on Friday, hey?
0: Friday, let's do that.
1: All right, Nick. And that story, by the way, and it's the industry saying, it's just scientifically incorrect to think the grid can survive without more gas. Now, we're not talking about oil here, gas, natural gas. We're sitting on a pile of it. We export it. And now, of course, we're bartering with it because we have to. It's bizarre. It's seriously bizarre. So I'll talk to Nick about that. It's a very interesting story on Friday. But it's news time now, 3 to 7.
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3: Into Homebush West, a car and motorcycle crash westbound on Parramatta Road at Bridge Street, closing lanes 2 and 3. Just watch your speed now with emergency crew on site. Into Arncliffe, a car sitting in the Clearway Princes Highway citybound after Forest Road, causing heavy delays. Public transport is ready when you are. Tap on, tap off, and travel with a weekly $50 cap, keeping you connected. 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I'm Brooke Sheehan. That's the latest traffic, 2SM 1269.
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10: Good morning, I'm Jackie Richards. The Big Four banks will pass on yesterday's 0.25% cash rate hike. A rise in inflation has seen the RBA lift interest rates to 4.35%. It's good news for savers, but bad news for Aussies who've taken out a mortgage, with home loans to see an uptick from May 15. The central bank largely blames the rise in fuel costs and consumer spending stemming from the global energy crisis amid ongoing conflicts in the Middle East. For the rest of 2026, the Big Four banks are split on their expectations of either no further changes or at most two extra 0.25% hikes. Governor Michelle Bullock admits Australians aren't doing it tough, but says inflation has to be brought under control.
11: The bottom line, though, on all of this is this shock has, it's a real income shock for Australia and the world. Australians are poorer because of this shock to oil prices and energy prices and all the other commodity prices that are being impacted. So we are poorer and there is no way out of that. The trade-off is much worse.
10: Meantime, Shadow Treasurer Tim Wilson says the government must stop blaming the war in Iran for a homegrown problem.
12: The Reserve Bank outlined in its statement today that inflation was a problem for Australia in the second half of last year. The Iran conflict wasn't around in the second half of last year. Public spending continues to fuel the demand that is driving Australia's inflation pressure.
10: Emergency services are searching Audley Weir at the Royal National Park south of Sydney for a man believed to be inside a submerged vehicle. Crews were called to the scene around 1:15 this morning following reports the car had left the roadway and went underwater with two people inside. A passenger, a man believed to be in his 20s, became trapped in the car while the driver, a 20-year-old man, managed to escape. He was taken to hospital for mandatory testing while rescuers attempt to save the passenger. Police inquiries are also underway. Audley Road is closed in both directions. Two former Liberal Prime Ministers are calling for an urgent response in the Northern Territory following the tragic death of Kumanjai Little Baby. Past PMs Tony Abbott and John Howard are urging the government to take immediate action against crime, substance and alcohol abuse and child neglect in Indigenous communities. Meantime, other politicians, including Liberal Senator Jacinta Price, are calling for a royal commission into Indigenous funding as well as sexual abuse and violence. A woman has fronted court in Queensland after being charged with the alleged torture and malnutrition of her daughter. In February, a 10-year-old girl was admitted to hospital suffering malnutrition and a series of untreated injuries with a crime scene established at a reserve in Logan. Following extensive inquiries, a 40-year-old woman was arrested and charged with three counts of failing to supply necessaries and one count of torture. She fronted court yesterday where she was granted strict conditional bail with the matter adjourned until June. Her daughter remains in the ICU in a stable condition. And for a first for Brisbane and the world, a wheelchair-accessible Flying Fox has been given a cash boost. The government is set to funnel $2.1 million into the Inclusive Project, which would see the ride constructed from the Kangaroo Point cliffs over the Brisbane River and is tipped to be the first of its kind. It could be up and running by 2032. And the iconic Aussie Blue Heeler Pup Bluey is said to be the feature of a limited edition $2 coins hitting the Australian public today. Five designs of the beloved character are now available at participating Australia Post outlets. To sport, the stage is set for Aussie boxer Nikita Zhu, returning to Newcastle tonight, with the Butcher set to take on Spain's Oscar Diaz. The Butcher will be looking to continue his family's unbeaten record in the Hunter in tonight's match against the unbeaten Diaz, with the international super welterweight title also on the line. The Zhu family have gone undefeated in Newcastle after 13 bouts. In finance, the Dow Jones is up 356 points at 49,298, and the Australian dollar is worth 71.80 US cents. That's Super Radio Network News. Partly cloudy this morning, delivering a chance of showers near the coast, most likely later today. Light winds as well, only gusting around 10 kilometres per hour. Heading for tops of 23 degrees in the city, 24 in the west. Looking ahead, gusty conditions expected tomorrow. Heading for much cooler tops below the 20 mark, mostly sunny for the rest of the week and into the weekend. That's the latest 2SM News. I'm Jackie Richards.

0: just walking along, trying to make some sense out of it all, which, as we all know, is becoming increasingly difficult. 6 past 7 and 13 12 69 is our number. Look, just on Aboriginal people and the disadvantage they have, despite billions of dollars being spent. That man accused of killing Kumanjai little baby has been excused from appearing in the court. Now, we're all sitting here thinking that's curious, that it could well not be back in court until July, late July, the 30th July. He's 47, this fellow, arrested by the police and charged. Now, she disappeared, of course, from that camp, the old-timers camp on the outskirts of the Alice on Anzac Day. And he was due to appear via audio-visual link from prison in Darwin. But according to his lawyer, Mitchell Donison, he wanted to be excused from appearing and was excused. Now, he's facing one count of murder and two other charges that can't be reported for legal reasons. And I know what those charges are going to be, and I won't report them anyway, because I just won't. So it's curious that he may not reappear in court until July. Whether that's to allow the whole situation to settle down, to take the heat out of it, I don't know. But his lawyer, by the way, is a fellow named Mitchell Donaldson, who's a legal aid lawyer from the Northern Territory. Now, and you're all asking me questions about all of this, about money being spent and closing the gap. Specifically, the government spent $6 billion on closing the gap. But if you throw in everything else that's spent on First Nations people, and some of that spent on the general population as well, it's probably more like $30 billion. But just one category, and you could choose many of them, and that's infant mortality amongst First Nations women. And these statistics are from a few years ago. There's not too many recently. And it's deaths per 1,000 births. Now, you can name a few categories. Pre-existing diabetes, over 40. Previous stillbirths. What else? Previous births. Living in a remote area. Smoking during pregnancy. Disadvantaged areas. That sort of thing. Every one of those categories is over 20 deaths per 1,000. And the worst one is pre-existing diabetes, 52 deaths per 1,000 amongst First Nations people, First Nations women. And the overall mortality rate in Australia in the general population is 3 deaths per 1,000. And that's just one. That's just one of the areas in which we're just, and when I say we, government after government after government, not just this one, is failing First Nations people. Now, that can be for a variety of reasons. Yes, a lot of this money gets tipped into entities, and you question their value, and they question whether they're doing anything to improve the lives of First Nations people. We've been doing this decade after decade after decade. And yes, you've got Tony Abbott and John Howard saying let's go back to some form of intervention. But government after government has done exactly the same thing, thrown money at the problem because I suppose they can't think of anything else to do. But that's just one category when you're talking about mortality. And, you know, overrepresented in prison, health outcomes are still well below the average for the general population. But, deaths per 1,000 amongst First Nations women, far in excess of the average of 3 for the general population. And John is there for us. Morning, John.
1: Good morning, Tim. I want to preface what I'm saying by a quotation. The best way to control people is to deny and obliterate their understanding of their own country's history.
0: Yeah.
1: And history will repeat itself. Now, I watched the discussion last night down at Farrah.
0: Yeah.
1: And what they wanted to do, you donated to the Labor Party. You're a bad person. excuse me, you're the Liberal Party. You got us into this trouble with the fuel in 1978 when Howard and Fraser signed the world parity pricing of oil, and we signed everything away, and we were producing our own oil, everything out of Bass Strait, 88% of everything we want to use here. And they signed that away. Singapore's got it, making a fortune.
0: Mm.
1: Now, We export more gas and more coal than any other country in the world. And we've got $1 trillion in debt.
0: Yep, that's right.
1: Norway exports a little bit. They've got $1.5 trillion in sovereignty funds.
0: Mm.
1: Now, the problem is here, we've signed all this stuff up under the Marxist ideology of the United Nations. The scared the bejesus out of everyone with CO2. Mm. Then you've got to get rid of all fossil fuels and everything else. But now we're grovelling to get it. And the railway line up the middle of Australia and everything else. Fair dinkum.
0: Yeah.
1: People understood how they've sold us out and obliterated our constitution, they'd cough in their rompers. I'm telling you, I've been doing this since I was left school. I've spoken to Grant Gove when he was on 2EE, 2UB in midnight to dawn. And when he first come on here, I took stuff in to see. Justin will tell you that.
0: Yeah.
1: I took stuff in to show him and everything. The Lima Declaration of 75 with Whitlam. The three things we signed in 75. World parity pricing of oil. The Lima Declaration, United Nations Development Organization, which buggered all our manufacturing when we were totally self-sufficient, and the Family Law Court that's created all the disruption in families and everything else. Bob Hawke said at the Woodford Music Festival, we must have nuclear power. The Labor Party said, got to go away from that.
0: Mm.
1: Yep, we've got all the stuff here, and we're going to have this socialistic thing where we can be the quarry, they'll make all the stuff, and we can buy it back cheaper. Well, that's about as good as saying you're going to the moon in a tiger moth,
0: yeah.
1: Because you can't do it that way. Why was it that in 1945 we had the fourth biggest air force in the world and we had 7 million people?
0: Yeah.
1: We were totally self-sufficient manufacturing everything. Our water and our power and sewerage is a big problem. If we don't stop immigration, we will see water shortage in this country because we haven't built a dam since Warragamba.
0: That's right.
1: And that was built
0: a significant one. Yeah.
1: Bonds under the guidance and the management of a genius by the name of Mr. Bob Wilson.
0: Yeah.
1: And that never cost consolidated revenue anything. Largest regional dam in the world.
0: Yeah.
1: And it got down to the stage when we had that drought, nearly to the dead water. Now, we've got sewerage and power. We've got no power. We've got no diesel. We've got all the stuff here, but with the green ideology and stupidity, they shut our oil refineries down. They said, we're going to run out of oil in the Bass Strait. That was Fraser and Powers, I think. We had four wells there. When they got the okay that we can sell the stuff and make a fortune for the oligarchs overseas, then we got another five. Oh, then the Greens come along and say, we've got to shut them down. It's just wrecking the world. We're wrecking the world here, having
0: power stations.
1: And all the islands in the Pacific, we colonise it. That's the greatest lie of all time. We've never colonised anything. We've got to be responsible for them. That's the Trans-Pacific Partnership, Agenda 21. I can go on for hours what they've done.
0: Yeah, well, don't. Don't go on for hours. But I'm pleased you mentioned Bob Hawke. He also said, yes, he was in favour of nuclear power, and of course we should have considered it. But he also said all of those years ago that we should abolish state government. Now, personally, I think it should be local government, because Bob Hawke was one of those people who had a brain, who thought about Australia beyond an election. Now we've only got politicians. I'm noticing Jim Chalmers is on Channel 9 as I speak, so I might get Marianne to grab some of that, see what he's got to say for himself. But now we've got politicians who only care about the next election, not about the future of the country. But Hawke, yeah, a Labor bloke, but clever as Bob Hawke, and he did say all of those things. And, you know, the Labor Party think to themselves, well, we'll just ignore what the elders of our party said. And Hawke was probably the last one, throw Keating in too to an extent, who actually thought about the country and the future of it, not the next election.
1: You just mentioned a thing that's incorrect. You said local governments. That's councils. Councils are not a government. Callaghan, Haynes and Gleeson, in 2005, the High Court Chief Justices stated that councils are constituted as a council, constituted as a corporation. They're not a government.
0: Yeah, no, run by... Now, what I'm saying is we shouldn't have it. But what Bob said was we shouldn't have state government. So maybe...
1: state government's a different thing.
0: Yeah, maybe he's right.
1: In our water system, under
0: a
1: constitution, section 100, no one is denied the access to the water. They're selling that overseas, and then we've got to pay the superannuation funds all over the seas and big people. We've got to pay them to use our own water that lands on our Commonwealth land.
0: Yeah, I know. John, I got to go. Because, and look, you know, just about everything John says is absolutely right, and he's researched it for a very long time. And now we find ourselves in this situation, and there's Jim Chalmers on Channel 9, and I'll try and get to some of what he said. And I don't know if you watched what he said yesterday, but I got the impression, and I was watching, that all he really wanted to do was get off that stage as soon as he could. Delivered a very quick speech, and he normally goes into chapter and verse if it's good news or was bad news, interest rate rise, and then Michelle Bullock was left to do all the explaining, and she was up at that podium a lot longer than him. And that's the situation we find ourselves in. We've got politicians who are only interested in the next election, not like Bob Hawke. Now, whether you liked Bob or didn't like him, I mean, there was a Rhodes Scholar, but a man who thought about, cared for and loved his country. There's no doubt about that. No doubt about that with Robert James Lee Hawke. Now, I'm not suggesting Albo and Jim Chalmers don't love their country, but I think they love their jobs more than they love their country. It's 17 past. Look, just one, Lance, I'll probably talk to just one other thing before I move on, because there's other stories around, and this one is getting to be deeply troubling. This is the hantavirus on board this cruise ship, which is they're not letting anyone off it. The World Health Organization has said, well, it can't dock. Well, even the government in Cape Verde is saying, well, you can't dock with this ship because three fatalities, a Dutch couple and a German national. There are Australians on that ship too. And a British national evacuated and very unwell in South Africa. They're now saying that it's possible that's been human to human transfer of this awful bloody thing called hantavirus, and the Honduras is just stuck there and can't go into port. So you can imagine what it's like for the people on board that ship, including the Australians, to be just awful. And it's a dreadful bloody disease. As I mentioned to you yesterday, that's what took the wife of Gene Hackman. I mean, she died from hantavirus, and he died, you know, tragically a week later because he had advanced Alzheimer's. And they had, you know, rodents nests all over the place. And you get that thing from sweeping up the rodent droppings, and it gets into the air. I mean, I don't want to go any further because you could be having your breakfast. But that's another story around today, and it's a difficult time that we're living in. It's 18 past 7.
2: 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Sydney traffic.
3: Time was worse than earlier. Car and motorcycle crash now clearing westbound off Parramatta Road at Bridge Road. All lanes have now reopened. A car in the clearway in Granville, eastbound Parramatta Road approaching Albert Street in lane 2. And we've got lights on the flash in Carringbar on President Avenue at Willowrong Road. All directions affected. 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
0: Yeah, 7:21. Look, another subject, well, not really another one, but I got to thinking about the Royal Commission. So I'm watching Commissioner Bell, and I thought to myself, well, this is so involved. And I've got Professor Ross Martin from the Law School at Griffith University on the Gold Coast on the line. G'day, Professor.
11: Oh, hello, Tim. How are you?
0: Good. Look, Royal Commissions, and I'm watching it, obviously very specifically investigating this issue of anti-Semitism and social cohesion. But goodness me, I mean, there's some 6,000 submissions. A couple of questions for you. Can anyone put in a submission to a Royal Commission?
11: Typically, yes.
0: Right.
11: There's no reason why not. And typically, Royal Commissioners invite these things.
0: Yeah.
11: They want as broad a spectrum of input as possible.
0: Yeah.
11: Even though it's a burden to read all of these things necessarily, they're more than happy to it gives them legitimacy if they've taken on board as broad a spectrum of views as possible, and so that's that's
0: normal. And the parameters, I mean, we've got these hearings now on again today and through till May 15, and then there'll be more. So, what happens after the hearings? What happens then? Is it submissions to the commission that are made on a daily basis? Does it take a break? I mean, this is a pretty quick one. First report came out last week and the final report in December.
11: Yes. What tends to happen is there are public hearings where the commissioner takes a view that a particular witness's oral testimony is important. It takes on board written submissions.
0: Yep.
11: And ultimately, the public hearings come to an end. Everybody hunkers down.
0: Hmm.
11: Interested parties have the opportunity to make submissions as to what findings or recommendations should be made. And the commissioner makes the final decision. Sometimes those things compete, of course.
0: Yes.
11: And the commission makes the final decision in the form of a recommendation to government, the minister who sponsored the commission. That doesn't mean it's automatically, the report is automatically made public, but it's usually then tabled in Parliament. And the next step is the government publishes a response saying how it's going to react to it, what it's going to do, which recommendations it accepts or fails to accept.
0: Yeah. Yeah, it's not like they're new. I think early 2000s there was a Royal Commission into the building industry and into trade unions too, which was probably about 10 years ago. But is this short in terms of Royal Commissions? Again, you know, first report last week, last report in December. Is a year, do they often run longer than that, shorter than that? How do they usually run?
11: Oh, I think it's the piece of string principle that applies here. It depends on the subject matter.
0: Right.
11: It depends on the... the Aboriginal Deaths in Custody Royal Commission lasted a very long time.
0: It did,
11: The Royal Commission into Institutional Child Sexual Abuse lasted a very long time. But they're a very old idea. William the Conqueror had royal commissions.
0: Oh, did he?
11: That ultimately led to the Doomsday Book.
0: Right.
11: So they were much more primitive than present-day royal commissions, but nevertheless, the concept is ancient. The modern royal commission at the federal level... for example, the Royal Commissions Act was passed in 1902, one of the very first pieces of federal legislation ever passed in Australia. So, they've been around quite a while.
0: Royal Commissions, my understanding is that you can be compelled to attend. Is that essentially true?
11: Well, yes. I think that's a part of the modern incarnation of Royal Commissions. And sometimes they're called Royal Commissions, sometimes Commissions of Inquiry.
0: Right, yes, that's right.
11: But typically speaking, in the space in which we're speaking, there's coercive powers.
0: Right.
11: And they include the power for the commissioner to issue a notice, however called, that compels a person to attend and potentially bring documents and potentially give evidence, even in circumstances where they might have an immunity from bringing evidence in ordinary circumstances.
0: Yeah, just watching, the reason for asking you is just watching Commissioner Bell. Goodness me, Professor, big job.
11: Huge job.
0: Huge. Yeah, just watching it.
11: They always are because of the detail in this particular case because of the competing interests that are engaged.
0: Yeah. Yeah, I was just really interested, and it's fascinating to talk to you about the history of them, so they're certainly not new. Again, thanks for your time. Good to talk to you. Thanks.
11: Okay.
0: Professor Ross Martin from the Golka, God, back as far as William the Conqueror, but I was just watching it. I don't know if it occurred to you, and she is, she talks a hell of a lot. She's got a lot to investigate. I mean, there's thousands of submissions. I mean, some people get to give their submission or, evidence, I suppose, or their thoughts in person, but there's lots in writing, and literally thousands of them. I think it's, so far, about 6,000. So very big job for Virginia Bell to sort all that out, anti-Semitism, social cohesion. Yeah. 7:27.
12: 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Sydney traffic.
3: Belrose, we've got a truck that's conked out southbound Forest Way at Garrigal Road. In Carrigal, lights are flashing yellow. President Avenue at Willowrong Road in all directions. And it's busy on the Hume Motorway northbound from Brooks Road onto the M5 with citybound delays building past Moorbank Avenue and Heathcote Road. There are major southbound access changes to the Sydney Harbour Bridge from Warringah Freeway. Choose your lane at West Street for either the bridge or the tunnel. Plan ahead of live traffic. I'm Brooke, that's traffic 2SM 1260.
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0: Yeah,
1: Good morning, I'm Jackie Richards. Emergency services are searching Audley Weir at the Royal National Park south of Sydney for a man believed to be inside a submerged vehicle. Crews were called to the scene around 1:15 this morning following reports the car had left the roadway and went underwater with two people inside. A passenger, a man believed to be in his 20s, became trapped in the car while the driver, a 20-year-old man, managed to escape. He was taken to hospital for mandatory testing while rescue attempt to save the passenger. Police inquiries are also underway. Audley Road is closed. The Reserve Bank has lifted the cash rate to 4.35%, saying it's a rise Australia needs right now. For homeowners, it'll sting over $90 extra a month on a $600,000 mortgage and more than $150 on a $1 million loan. Governor Michelle Bullock admits Australians are doing it tough, but says inflation has to be brought under control.
21: The bottom line, though, on all of this is this shock has... It's a real income shock for Australia and the world. Australians are poorer because of this shock to oil prices and energy prices and all the other commodity prices that are being impacted. So we are poorer and there is no way out of that. The trade-off is much worse.
1: Hundreds of people will rally in Sydney's CBD later this morning, calling for pay increases for preschool teachers and educators. They'll gather in Martin Place to push for a boost in funding from the New South Wales government's June budget. Acting Independent Education Union Secretary David Townsend says they're expecting a good turnout.
22: We are in negotiations with the government after a ruling by the Fair Work Commission in February that they must engage with us to address the serious underpayment in the sector, in the preschool, community preschool sector. And we, while the negotiations are progressing, the government has yet to commit a sum of money to fund that underpayment.
1: Meantime, the Prime Minister is framing next week's federal budget as responsible, delivering further savings. An earned income offset of between $200 and $300 may be included. Prime Minister Anthony Albanese says the measures will benefit all.
23: People will see that this is a budget that I will be really proud of, full of Labor values, full of a commitment to strengthen opportunity in Australia, and consistent with the values that we have.
1: Aerosmith frontman Steven Tyler will stand trial after being accused of historic child sexual assault offences. The 78-year-old is alleged to have groomed and sexually assaulted a 16-year-old girl in the 1970s while he was in his mid-20s. The case points towards Tyler alluding to the offences in his memoir released in 2004. Two Crown border cruise ships subjected to a hantavirus outbreak will be medically evacuated. Three people have already died as a result of illness, with seven people in total showing symptoms, one critically ill, but only two have been officially confirmed as hantavirus. Of the 147 passengers and crew on board, it's understood at least four were Australians. To sport, the Perth Wildcats are reportedly one of the clubs set to make a play for Australian basketball legend Patty Mills if he opts to return to the NBL. The NBA championship winner is understood to be making his return down under for the first time in 15 years for the upcoming season. Brisbane are understood to have thrown their hat in the ring to sign the Olympic medalist along with several other clubs. And Storm halfback Jerome Hughes has been named to make his return against the Tigers this weekend after he missed last week's loss to the Dolphins with a concussion. The Kiwis' number 7 will partner Cameron Munster in the halves. In finance, the Dow Jones closed up 356 points at 49,298, and the Australian dollar is worth 71.81 US cents. That's Super Radio Network News. Partly cloudy this morning, delivering a chance of showers near the coast, most likely later today. Light winds as well, only gusting around 10 kilometres per hour. Heading for tops of 23 degrees in the city, 24 in the west. Looking ahead, gusty conditions expected tomorrow. Heading for much cooler tops below the 20 mark, mostly sunny for the rest of the week and into the weekend. That's the latest 2SM News. I'm Jackie Richards.
24: 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Tim Webster for breakfast on 2SM 1269.
0: Yeah, now it's getting a little bit on the cloudy side and will be today, but no thought of any rain today. Might be some showers, as Jackie said, later in the week, but getting a good deal chillier. It was this morning, too. What did my car tell me? My car told me it was 9.5 degrees at my place. But at my place, we get western suburbs temperatures, so it's going to get a bit cooler. And temperatures in the daytime, only up in the early 20s for the next few. So that is fairly normal for May. Look, away from all of the stories we've been discussing today, interest rates and what people are forced to pay on their mortgages, which I must say terrifies me, the thought of a mortgage. Now, average, by the way, average mortgage is $736,000. Now, it'll be more than that in Sydney. It's probably, you know, approaching a million, the mortgage. It just frightens me. So if you've got one that's $736,000, I mean, you're paying $1,000 a week, you know, $50,000 a year. Before you do anything else. I mean, it's just bizarre. It really is. And there's a lot of other stories around today. And we'll try to get to them as well. But just grab Lance quickly first. Morning, Lance. You still there?
2: Yes, Tim. Good morning. Sorry, I'm a bit croaky this morning. My cousin, would you believe, distant cousin, William, it will be on the 12th of September, 12 years this year, that he went missing.
0: You've got a missing person in the family. Yeah, right. Yeah, right.
2: And we're still... we were promised in October last year and then again in November last year that we would get sort of answer, yeah. And we still have not got any answer from the coroner, yeah. and now we're not getting any replies at all. Mm. We do have the walk for William on the 12th, the National Walk for William Day on the 12th. In this period, unfortunately, 12 immediate members of the family to William have actually passed away.
0: Oh, really? But I'm going to have to leave you, Lance. I'm pleased you remind me about that, and maybe you can call me back and we can... in fact, I'll have a look at that. But look, speaking of making profit and losing money, winners and losers, the banks are raking in about $230,000 profit over the 30-year life of a mortgage. Now, that average loan I mentioned is $736,000. So interest rate rise again today, possibly another couple during the year. And Richard Dennis, we speak to quite often from the Australia Institute. He's the co-CEO. He's on the line again this morning. Good morning.
4: Good morning.
0: Yeah, I mean, there's winners and losers, but out of an interest rate rise, I suppose we don't think about it. We should. The banks do pretty well.
4: Look, they sure do. I mean, the banks in Australia are amongst the most profitable banks in the world.
0: Yeah.
4: And yes, as you said, for an average mortgage of $730,000, over the life of that loan, the bank makes $228,000 in profit. That's why they spend so much money on advertising. If they can hook you in early on a loan, they bank on the fact that people don't shop around. They literally bank on the fact that people get sort of comfortable with their lender,
0: yep.
4: And their lender's very kind to them while making nearly $250,000 in profit.
0: Yeah, I mean, listeners might not realise this, but talking to you, we can say it. I mean, bank profits is, you know, about $43 billion, but $17 billion of that comes straight from owner-occupiers with a mortgage.
4: That's right. When the banks report their profits in their annual reports and in their briefings to the analysts, the banks go to a lot of detail about how they make their profits, which parts of their business they make their profits from. And there's no doubt that the most profitable thing that banks do in Australia is sell mortgages to us.
0: Yeah, indeed. And the big four, when you look at these numbers, it's frightening, really, make $11,000 from the average home buyer in the first year of the loan. Goodness me. Yeah.
4: Exactly. And again, this is why they spend so much on advertising. This is why they're so keen to see house prices go up, because the more expensive the houses are, let's be clear about this, the more expensive the houses are, the bigger the mortgages we need, the bigger the mortgage, the bigger the profit.
0: Can I ask you, if you know, if you don't, but I'm sure you would, these mortgages, I mean, average $736,000. Now, I'm going to say in Sydney it's probably more than that, and some people have got a mortgage of $1 million. Are they historically high numbers?
4: Oh, yes. I mean, house prices in Australia are extremely high compared to 20 years ago.
0: Yeah.
4: But they're also extremely high compared to nearly every other country in the world. You know, unfortunately for young Australians, this really is an incredible problem. Young Australians trying to buy into one of the most expensive housing markets in the world at a time where if they've gone to uni, they've got record house HECS debts, you know, $50,000.
0: That's right. Yeah, that's right. Yeah.
4: So,
0: yeah.
4: But as you said at the beginning, winners and losers. There's plenty of people out there who bought a house 20 years ago. Have seen it more than double in price.
0: They're the big winners. Yeah, that's right.
4: They're the big winners, but, you know, I think Australia's the big loser when young families just can't afford to buy a house.
0: No chance,
4: The more expensive the houses, the bigger the profits for the banks.
0: Yeah, and just so your listeners, you know, put this into perspective, I mean, the banks here are almost as profitable as the big miners, Rio Tinto and BHP, amongst the top six companies in the nation. And the CBA is the 11th biggest bank in the world.
4: Absolutely. The CBA is the biggest company on the Australian stock.
0: It is now, yeah. Yeah.
4: Our biggest company is the Commonwealth Bank. And yes, as you said, it's the 11th biggest bank in the world. Plucky little Australia. You know, we like to say we can't shake things in the world. Well, we can and we do.
0: I'm going to ask you this because the funny expression is not that funny. Is only way to make money out of a bank is to have shares in the bank. But is that replicated around the world, or is that pretty much just here? I mean, little old Australia with 26 million people, our CBA, the 11th biggest bank in the world. I mean, that's extraordinary.
4: Well, it is. And to make it more extraordinary, don't forget that we used to own it. It used to be owned.
0: That's right. Yeah.
4: It's called the Commonwealth Bank because it used to be owned by the Commonwealth of Australia. When we sold it in the 90s, we sold it for around $8 billion. $8 billion. You know.
0: And what's its market capitalization now? It's in the trillions, isn't it?
4: Oh, well, it's hundreds of billions. But, yeah, no, they paid out more dividends than that last year alone.
0: Yeah. All right, so devil's advocate, Richard, I'm going to ask then if, you know, Jim Chalmers is talking about a generational inequality that he's going to address in the budget next week to maybe get young people into a house a little easier. I mean, is that too simplistic to say that? I mean, we'd love it if young people could get into a house, but, God, mate, if they've got to have a mortgage of $730,000, you think to yourself, how?
4: I say this as a homeowner with a mortgage, not with one of the big four. Shop around.
0: Yeah.
4: I say this as a homeowner with a mortgage and two kids. The only way for us to help young people is for house prices to fall.
0: To drop, yeah.
4: Well, that's a heresy for a lot of people. But the reality is the only way to make them more affordable is for the prices to come down.
0: Now,
4: I think the government's changes around capital gains tax will help with that. But the scare campaign that fires up is, if you do this, house prices might fall.
0: Well, yeah.
4: I'm not scared of that. You know, that's, as an economist, that's the goal.
0: Yeah, well, that's exactly it. But why does that seem to never happen? I mean, they fall back a little bit and then they bounce back again, regardless of what's done by government. They never seem to shift very much, particularly in Sydney, where, you know, I think the median's about 1.3 million now, which I find quite extraordinary. As you say, if you bought one 20 years ago, well, you're sitting pretty. But if you're trying to buy one now, good luck. Yeah.
4: Yeah. Look, I think the reason house prices haven't fallen in the last 20 years is we've never really seen governments try too hard. We announce lots of policies like first homeowner grants, which feel good. They really feel good.
0: Yeah.
4: But all they do is put more money in the pockets of people at the Octon. Yeah. So all that does is actually push the prices up.
0: Yeah.
4: So the main beneficiary of things like first homeowner grants are the people who own the house that are selling it to them.
0: That's right.
4: So,
0: so
4: no, it's possible. And I think the proposed changes to the capital gains tax that have been pretty heavily leaked in the lead up.
0: Yeah, they'll happen.
4: Exactly. Something will happen, and that will help. But that's the kind of thing. But we can't panic if house prices stabilize or start to fall a bit. If you want your kids to be able to afford one, that's what you need to happen.
0: Yeah. Good to talk to you always, Richard. Thanks for your time. Thanks.
4: Thank you.
0: Richard is the co-CEO of the Australia Institute. They do a lot of research. Just let me do that number for you. Over the 30-year life of an average $736,000 loan, average is that in Sydney, more than that, the banks make $230,000 in profit over that 30 years. So you've got $736,000 and you've got to service that for 30 years at $1,000 a month and going up. I don't know. I don't know how people do it. I really don't. It's 14 to 8.
5: 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Sydney traffic.
6: Citybound lanes on the M4 at Granville with a truck that's broken down above James Bruce Drive. Over in Manly, there's a bus breakdown on Pittwater Road at Carlton Street with alternating stop-go traffic lights in place. The M7 slowing from Richard Road to the M2 merge at Windsor Road. Travel time 22 minutes. 40 Weeks, 40 Frenzy is here. 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
0: Yeah, indeed. Let's check on the public transport very quickly. Morning, Alfie. How are we going?
29: Yeah, not too bad at the moment. Just the 803 Chiswick to Circular Quay ferry has been cancelled due to an operational issue. 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You can find all the details at transportnsw.info.
0: Thank you, Alf. So going okay. Lots of emails this morning, and thanks for sending them. Yeah, Jane, I get it. Have to say it, says Jane. Many people are not living within their means. Keep up with the Joneses, buy the expensive car, send the kids to the private school. Some of the best families I know, the kids all shared bunks in the one room. Well, we did when I was younger. Until I think Mum or Dad found the money to put a little room on the back of the house where my brother was. But yeah, we were in the same room back in the day. And Peter, morning, Peter. Yeah. Khrushchev telling his mother about how successful he was, showing off his fleet of American cars, his Ducker, and the beach. And Mum said, well done, Nikita, but what if the communists come back? Yeah, exactly. Karl Marx's birthday today, when you think about... it sounded, I suppose, back then, and I think Marx was born in about 1818 in Prussia, and then passed away in London. Sounded like a good idea, the classless society, but of course it didn't work.

0: that they bought in 1959, and it's still there. Yeah, look, this just unimaginable tragedy. We've got so many people who volunteer their time in our country for, you know, any number of things, but we've had two of those people have lost their lives. Going to the aid of a stricken yacht up in Ballina on the breakwater, and they had an accident themselves, and we lost them. Well, our Minister for Emergency Services, Jihad Dib, and he's travelled to Ballina to support the team on the ground up there, and he joins me on the line. Morning, Minister.
1: Good morning, Tim. How are you?
0: Mate, I'm okay, but this is just terrible, terrible thing.
1: Yeah. Oh, mate, look, it's absolutely tragic, and you're right. These are volunteers who really give up their time to help others. I think they always say this, that and it may sound cliche, but they speak to the best of us. You know, they don't do it for money. They don't do it for accolades. They just do it as a sense of service. And we saw this tragedy unfold on Monday night.
0: Yeah, and, you know, I think about it, Minister, the Surf Lifesavers, the SES Marine Rescue, and we've just got such a great history of volunteering. But we've got William Ewan, 74, and Frank Petch, 62. And it's just one of those things, going to help somebody else. And I was watching the pictures on television last night, and it looked, that breakwater up there at Ballina, I mean, that that weather looked very rough. But that's beside the point. I mean, they were going to a rescue.
1: Yeah, look, that's it. And, of course, our condolences to their family. And, you know, it's this really tight-knit community, but then also the marine rescue community. And, you know, they were going out to help others. I mean, they're talking like 2.5-metre swells.
0: Yep.
1: The dark had set in, of course, and there's a treacherous water around here. It looks calm on the river, but it's just where that breakwater is. And, you know, I mean, they were called to a rescue. They did what they wanted to do, which is to go out and help people, which is why they join up. But tragically, they pay for it with their lives.
0: Yeah, I was watching. I saw the mayor a couple of times on television through the afternoon, looking very distressed last night. See, this is, it's a terrible thing for a community like Ballina. It's such a lovely place, and you got to deal with that. And you think to yourself, well, it's a random thing, but it happened. It's a tragedy, and it has to be dealt with. She looked really distressed.
1: Oh, look, everybody's distressed. And I did speak to the mayor. And
0: did
1: also
0: you?
1: I mean, it's credit to the local member and also, you know, Janelle Saffin, who's the minister for the North Coast. But it was really important that I get up here and, you know, to be, you know, so like, not to get in the way, but just more to be that shoulder, to be a sounding board, just to be here to show support from the New South Wales government and all the people of New South Wales. And, you know, I'll get out today to... you know, unfortunately, the incident where it happened and pay my respects there. But I wanted to meet last night with the marine rescue personnel, with the SES, with the other emergency services that came to them, but just to let them know they're not going to walk this journey alone.
0: Now, the crew member that was injured, Minister Jeff Hutchinson, do we know how he is?
1: Yeah, look, my understanding is that the crew members that were in hospital are, you know, they're doing, I would say, look, I mean, I'm not a doctor, they're doing okay. Of course, they're unwell, which is why they're in hospital. But, you know, there's some pretty serious injuries there.
0: Yeah.
1: And, you know, we know that they're getting the best care possible. We know the community's doing everything they can in terms of moral support. We want them to get better. And I know that, you know, the commission will be visiting, Commissioner Todd Andrews will be visiting them a little bit later today, which is really excellent. But, of course, you know, all our hearts, our prayers, our thoughts, everything
0: is
1: willing them to get better.
0: Yeah, and it should be said too, you know, I've spoken to them on, you know, radio programs over a number of years. That marine rescue community up and down the coast, I mean, they're a community in themselves, so they'd be really grieving too, hey? Yeah.
1: It's a small organisation in terms of volunteers. There's about 3,000. They're up and down the coast. They're amazing people. Like, I mean, I love all the emergency services, and I'm blessed to be able to be the Minister for Emergency Services because I met the best people.
0: Yeah.
1: But they're an even tighter-knit group, and they work together. And I know that whilst the Ballina unit will be feeling, and there's about, you know, close to 100 members, 100 volunteers in the Ballina unit, they're feeling it extraordinarily. But all of the marine rescue family is really feeling it as well. They're all hurting, and you know, they're good. I mean, what more do you say? They're good people. This shouldn't happen, but it did, and now they'll just come together. And all the other emergency services, I've got to give them the best. They've all been reaching out and seeing whatever support that they can provide, because they know that, you know, this can happen to them. These are people who get called out to a job to volunteer to help somebody else, but. You know, these are the risks, and sometimes we forget that they're the risks that they're involved. Like, they go out in the worst of conditions. When Tim, when people are walking away and running away from danger, our emergency services are running
0: to it. Head first into it. Yeah. Well, you know, I mean.

0: send them our love and support as well. I mean, it's all we can do. And I knew you'd be up there anyway. And thanks for sparing a bit of time with us this morning. It's good to talk to you. Thanks.
1: My pleasure. Thanks, Tim. You're a good man, and I will pass on your best. And
0: please.
1: I know everyone in New South Wales will be feeling that. And, you know, we'll be with them for the long run. And I know everybody's thinking of them, their families at the moment. It's a really tough time.
0: Good on you. And thanks for talking to us. Thanks.
1: Thanks.
0: That's the Minister for Emergency Services, Jihad Dib. Just a terrible, terrible thing. Lots of emails this morning. Morning, Benjamin. Wondering why we can't get rid of the government. Can't the Governor General intervene? You know, I get a lot of calls and a lot of emails about that. This Governor General, any Governor General, won't happen again. It happened in 1975 with Sir John Kerr, and there's no chance. You should never say never. But Benjamin, Richard, many other people say, why can't the government, the Governor General intervene and get rid of the government? Won't happen. I'd be stunned if it did. 3 to 8, news time on the way.
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3: Citybound delays are easing up for the M4 at Granville after an earlier truck breakdown that's moved off above James Roos Drive. Some debris being cleared off the M4 at Richenbury westbound approaching Archibald Road to the overpass. Warringa Freeway slowing southbound from Willoughby Road to the Harbour Crossings. Unlock a Volkswagen deal this end of financial year like the Caddy Cargo from $45,990 drive away. 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That's traffic 2SM 1269.
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9: Jackie Richards. The big four banks will pass on yesterday's 0.25% cash rate hike. A rise in inflation has seen the RBA lift interest rates to 4.35%. It's good news for savers, but bad news for Aussies who've taken out a mortgage, with home loans to see an uptick from May 15. The central bank largely blames the rise in fuel costs and consumer spending stemming from the global energy crisis amid ongoing conflict in the Middle East. Shadow Treasurer Tim Wilson says the government must stop blaming the war in Iran for a homegrown problem.
10: The Reserve Bank outlined in its statement today that inflation was a problem for Australia in the second half of last year. The Iran conflict wasn't around in the second half of last year. Public spending continues to fuel the demand that is driving Australia's inflation pressure.
9: Emergency services are searching Audley Weir at the Royal National Park south of Sydney for a man believed to be inside a submerged vehicle. Crews were called to the scene around 1:15 this morning following reports the car had left the roadway and went underwater with two people inside. A passenger, a man believed to be in his 20s, became trapped in the car while the driver, a 20-year-old man, managed to escape. He was taken to hospital for mandatory testing while rescuers attempted to save the passenger. Two former Liberal Prime Ministers are calling for an urgent response in the Northern Territory following the tragic death of Kumanjai Little Baby. Past PMs Tony Abbott and John Howard are urging the government to take immediate action against crime, substance and alcohol abuse and child neglect in Indigenous communities. Meantime, other politicians, including Liberal Senator Jacinta Price, are calling for a royal commission into Indigenous funding as well as sexual abuse and violence. Labor's leader in the New South Wales upper house, Penny Sharp, has been suspended from Parliament for 7 days. It follows the government's refusal to hand over documents relating to a sexual assault allegation made by a former staffer against the former New South Wales Labor General Secretary more than a decade ago. While the matter has nothing to do with Ms. Sharp, as a leader of the house, she's been penalised.
11: The upper house has decided to suspend me with Mark Latham, the Greens, and the opposition. They have banned me from the House for 1 week, which means the government doesn't have a vote and I'm not able to answer questions in question time.
9: In a first for Brisbane and possibly the world, a wheelchair-accessible Flying Fox has been given a cash boost. The government is set to funnel $2.1 million into the inclusive project, which would see the ride constructed from the Kangaroo Point cliffs over the Brisbane River, and it's tipped to be the first of its kind. It could be up and running by 2032. And the iconic Aussie blue heeler pup Bluey is the feature of new limited edition $2 coins hitting the Australian public today. 7 designs of the beloved character are now available at participating Australia Post outlets. To sport in the tennis, Australian Talia Gibson will progress to the round of 64 at the Italian Open in Rome. She's hoping to turn her luck around after 8 losses in a row. She'll hit the court again tomorrow. The stage is set for Aussie boxer Nikita Zou's return to Newcastle tonight, with The Butcher set to take on Spaniard Oscar Diaz. The Butcher will be looking to continue his family's unbeaten record in the Hunter in tonight's match against the unbeaten Diaz, with the international super welterweight title also on the line. The Zou family have gone undefeated in Newcastle after 13 bouts. And the AFL has fined Carlton $75,000 for allowing Elijah Holland to take the field while suffering a mental health episode last month. The young midfielder was seen acting irrationally during the side's loss to Collingwood and was admitted to hospital 4 days later. The games also announced new measures which will see a full-time psychologist employed at each club moving forward. In finance, the Dow Jones closed up 356 points at 49,298 and the Australian dollar is worth 71.81 US cents. That's Super Radio Network News. Partly cloudy this morning, delivering a chance of showers near the coast, most likely later today. Light winds as well, only gusting around 10 kilometres per hour. Heading for tops of 23 degrees in the city, 24 in the west. Looking ahead, gusty conditions expected tomorrow. Heading for much cooler tops below the 20 mark, mostly sunny for the rest of the week and into the weekend. That's the latest 2SM News. I'm Jackie Richards.
2: This is Tim Webster for breakfast on Sydney's 2SM.
0: Yeah. The Dow Jones is up, which usually means the people with the money know what's going on. Well, the story I'm hearing now is that Operation Epic Fury is over. US Secretary of State has confirmed that in a briefing. I mean, were you watching the same things I was watching on television? Missiles firing out of little boats and boats being sunk. And this enormous amount, funnily enough, just as I mentioned that, it appears on the screen again. These boats that are just stranded in the Strait of Hormuz, little ones, big ones, some of them look like sandpans. And you think to yourself, is it over? I mean, as I say, the Dow Jones is up. So people with all the money in the world, we've been discussing that today, seem to know what's going on. And that will, you know, probably be replicated here on the markets. Yes, the capitalist society is opposed to what Karl Marx wanted. And Karl's birthday today. Speaking of the Marx brothers, you're very funny, Liz. a lot of emails today, which is great. I'd love to get your emails, which is tim@2sm.com.au for an email, or 13 12 69 to talk to us on the phone. And Les says, those people elated by the latest interest rate rise by the RBA should not forget that those responsible are the Marx brothers, Albo, Bobo and Charmo. And they're already working on the next one. Yes, possibly, Liz. Ian says, various comments for us to produce our own fuel, bring back manufacturing. Yes, we're talking about all of that. And Ian says, the main reason various operations were moved offshore is cost. Our cost base makes things three or four times more expensive than something made overseas. Well, Ian, you're making a very good point, and we're to blame ourselves. Now, the only one I know of is Temu, this enormous organisation based in China. And a lot of people buy stuff online from Temu. They all know it's Chinese-based. It wouldn't be the only one. I mean, there'd be many more. And we do that not understanding or perhaps even caring, because we're buying something that's pretty cheap from China, and not understanding what their costs are. And it won't be anything near what it is here. And that's true. The cost of making cars here became too expensive all those years ago, so we don't make them. Ford and Holden went, and then Toyota tried to hang on and couldn't economically. So off they go. So we don't make cars. Yeah, we don't drill for oil. We don't refine it. Well, we do, but in a very limited way with two refineries. So know what you're saying, and it's true. The cost of doing things in this country is part of the problem. And Tashi, I've got your email. Look, not every day, because I know exactly what you're saying, but a lot of what is said is actually, you know, quite true. Now, another subject that I saw, and I said to Marianne, well, this is interesting and it's obviously not ideal. So you have a look through and this story, that the worsening economic crisis is forcing, apparently, partners who are separated and maybe heading for divorce to still live under the same roof because there's no alternative. Because, you know, buying something else or renting somewhere is too expensive. Well, Dr. Darren Maud is a family law barrister, arbitrator and mediator, and joins me on the line this morning. Morning, Dr. Maud.
12: How are you?
0: Mate, I'm okay, but obviously this is not an ideal situation. How prevalent is it?
12: Well, according to some stats from Relationships Australia, they say that 19% of divorce applicants reporting in 2024, it's up from 15% of couples staying together in the same house from 2021. So there's been an increase of, 4% of couples staying together after divorce or separating under the one roof.
0: Yeah, nearly 20% is a high number. And I get it. I think one of the stories I read online, and this woman said, look, you know, we're trying to heal and there's been a separation and a divorce and we're in the same house, but she hasn't got the $700 a week to pay for rent. So for some, I suppose, there's no alternative.
12: Well, yeah, that's true. rental market is overflowing at the moment. You know, people are unable to get rentals. The other thing, too, is that if you've been married for some time and you haven't got any rental history, that makes it hard as well.
0: Yeah, right. So the divorce rate in our country, I suppose, is higher. I don't know if it is in world terms. But, you know, staying together in the same home, I mean, and leading, you know, virtually separate lives must be very difficult. But, you know, then you come to think, well, maybe you can still be friends. But I guess in your experience, that's not possible either a lot of the time.
12: Well, look, there is a bit of a rainbow at the end. In the sense that if people separate respectfully, having respect for their partner, the fact that, you know, some relationships don't go the distance till death do us part.
0: No,
12: and if they are respectful and say, listen, I think our relationship's over, let's go and have some breakup counselling.
0: Right.
12: It's much better for the kids, because Separations are financial disasters, but they're also co-parenting disasters.
0: Yeah.
12: And if there is any conflict, and if they're under the same roof, these children are going to have a terrible life.
0: That's right. Yeah. So when, I suppose your roles as mediator, does a lot of that happen before divorce, or does it happen after the separation when you mediate, say, to listen, you know, you're talking about the kids and, you know, dividing up the money and the house and all of that sort of stuff. I mean, how often is that successful, or is it, you know, I'm looking for a rainbow too, or is that fraught with danger as well?
12: Well, no, I think there's a lot of success in mediations, and good. Most people, yeah. due to financial constraints and co-parenting arrangements, housing shortage, all that sort of stuff,
0: yeah.
12: most people work it out. Of the 100%, just give you an idea, Tim, of the 100% of people that don't work it out at mediation and end up filing in the family court, we only see 3% of them in trials.
0: Is that right?
12: Actually, yeah. hop in the witness box. Most people along the case pathway in the family court work it out.
0: Yeah.
12: And that might be through attrition, through the legal costs, through the trial delays, a lot of reasons. But sooner or later, the penny drops and people resolve and end up with results they might not be happy with, but results they can live with.
0: Yeah.
12: Yeah.
0: Yeah, I was thinking when I read the story that, you know, 20%, I saw that that figure from, you know, Relationship Australia myself, 19 or 20% are forced to do it. And I was just thinking about the reality of that situation of, you know, being in the same house and maybe not being the best of friends. And as you say, it's great if you can work it out. And, you know, one's on the couch and one's in the bedroom. Maybe the kids are there and they're trying to lead their lives separately, but still being in the same house. And I'm thinking, you know, for some that may be hard, really hard, and let me put it this way. Maybe that may force people to, you know, sit down at the table and say, listen, we're in this situation, let's work this out for the benefit of both of us and for the kids if they're there too.
12: Yep, yeah. That's right. I mean, I've had clients where they divide the household into separate zones, managing their own food and finances, etc. Yeah. But there's another thing that happens too, which you may not be aware of, and we, us lawyers, call it nesting,
0: right.
12: where the house doesn't change for the children. They stay there and the parents move in and out of the house week about.
0: Right.
12: So they find their own accommodation, usually with their parents, given the economics, and they move in and out, so the children are never displaced.
0: Yeah. That's a good solution to the situation. Well, I'm pleased you told me all of that, because you think to yourself, well, that sounds like it's, you know, almost impossible to deal with. But, you know, you like to think that human beings can find solutions to things, despite the fact that, you know, they're not in love anymore and all of those things and living in the same place. So you're right. There was a rainbow in there. It's maybe not as bad as I thought. Hey?
12: Yeah, I think so.
0: Yeah. Good to talk to you. Thanks very much for your time. Great to talk to you.
12: Thanks a lot.
0: That's Dr. Darren Mort, who's a family law barrister, arbitrator and mediator. But, I mean, I'm thinking about that. I mean, 13-12-69, if you've got a thought on that, would be difficult. And because maybe you don't have mum and dad, your grandparents, or parents to go and live with, or a friend, I suppose. You can, you know, surf on somebody's couch, and then that's a solution, I suppose, come in and out of the house and the kids stay there, and you co-parent, and one parent 2 days a week and the other parent three. I don't know how that works, but we saw the story, Marianne, and I thought we'd have a yarn to it. It was good to talk to him, getting a perspective on it. That's Darren Mort. Lots and lots of emails today, Mark. Yeah, look, the more you're starting to see this, and, you know, there's, you know, light at the end of the tunnel on that Strait of Hormuz thing, because they're saying that the operation could be over. Look, I just don't know what's going on with that. Does anybody? I mean, there's been negotiations going on in Islamabad, brokered by the Pakistanis. You've now got the Americans saying one thing, the Iranians saying another. How much truth there is in any of that? But, you know, on television, and I just saw it again, there's ships everywhere in that Strait of Hormuz, and some of them have been there for weeks on end. They've got to get supplies out because they can't go anywhere, terrified to go anywhere because they might get sunk by the Iranians or maybe by mistake by the Americans. But the Americans are saying, you know, if the strait's not closed, then the Iranians are saying it is. So if there's a light at the end of that tunnel, and I've got your email, Mark. So I was thinking to myself, with the Iranians probably, well, not probably, definitely backing these anti-Semitic attacks in London, the stabbing of those two men, the bombing of the ambulances, and now the firebombing of a former synagogue. I mean, this is the Iranians financing and backing every terrorist they can think of. I mean, remember, their ambassador was thrown out of here because ASIO told the government that they were behind and probably would be behind all sorts of subversive activities here in Australia. So, you know, Donald Trump has been saying it'd be nice if the Europeans, the Australians, the Japanese gave us a bit more support for this of getting rid of these hateful creatures. And they are. I mean, you know, they're subversive. They, you know, subjugate women. They execute their own citizens. I mean, goodness me, they're bloody awful people. And, you know, maybe. There is, I suppose, some sort of deal will have to be done with them if the regime can't be got rid of. But I'm just thinking to myself, I'm seeing all of these people who are allegedly the president of the country and the foreign minister. I mean, how much say have they got? Or is the Iranian Revolutionary Guard like the army in control of the joint? Well, you wouldn't know because it's like Russia. During the Cold War, you wouldn't know behind the Iron Curtain what's going on there because the Iranian people who live here are getting no information out of Iran because they block the internet. I mean, you know, terrific people, the Iranians. Not. Hantavirus. Talk about that in a tick. 18 past 8.
13: 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Sydney traffic.
3: Delays are building on the M4 now at Minchinbury, westbound with a truck and car collision past the Archibald Road overpass, closing off one lane. Citybound delays are easing up in Granville on the M4 after an earlier truck breakdown, still slowing past the Prospect Highway and Silverwater Road now. Get the model year 26.5 Ford Black Edition from 53k drive away at participating dealers. c4.com.au for details. That's traffic to SM1260.
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21: 1269.
0: 2SM. Yeah, 21 past 8, and another of the issues that the world is facing at the moment. Now, I don't know how serious this is, and we're told it's not particularly, and human-to-human transfer is unlikely, but it might have occurred in this case. This is the Hunter virus on board the cruise ship. Now, the Dutch couple, both aged 69, have died. Health officials in hazmat suits have landed on the ship to evacuate some passengers in need of medical attention. Now, you got one fighting for life in hospital in South Africa. The World Health Organization is saying that they don't want this thing to land. No one wants it to land. They're off Cape Verde, and no one wants this thing in port because of the drama of the Hunter virus on board. So we thought we'd get more information about it. Matthew O'Sullivan is one of our wonderful professors at Westmead Hospital dealing with infectious diseases, and the professor's on the line. Good day, and thanks for your time this morning.
22: No problem. Hi, Tim.
0: Mate, look, we're told this thing isn't particularly serious and in some cases quite rare, but, I mean, how rare is it, Hunter virus?
22: Well, there's a number of Hunter viruses that occur all over the world. There's about 20 different species of Hunter virus.
0: Right.
22: So cases do pop up fairly regularly in the countries where it's endemic. But in this particular case, the Hunter virus seems to have acquired in Argentina. And in Argentina, there's actually a particular species of Hunter virus called the Andes virus. And this is very likely what we're dealing with here.
0: Yeah.
22: Andes virus is quite unique amongst the Hunter viruses in that it is reported to cause some human-to-human spread. And
0: right. So
22: that's probably what's happened here. Now, cases of hantavirus, the Andes form of hantavirus in Argentina and Chile, there's about 100 or so cases a year, so that's about how common it is.
0: Yeah.
22: But it's extremely uncommon for cases to occur outside of Chile and Argentina. In other words, for individuals to acquire it and then travel elsewhere. So to have an outbreak like this on a cruise ship is fairly unprecedented.
0: Yeah, so are we saying that someone from Argentina has boarded the Hondius with the virus, or is it, you know, this awful situation with rodent droppings? Do we know how it actually got onto the ship?
22: Yeah, so looking at the timeline, the first passenger to become ill developed their first symptoms on the 6th of April, which was only about 5 or 6 days into the voyage.
0: Right.
22: Usually it takes about 2 to 3 weeks after exposure to start developing symptoms. So that would suggest that he was very likely to have actually acquired it on the mainland in Argentina, where we know he was travelling through Argentina prior to boarding the ship. So that seems like the most likely route of acquisition. Yeah.
0: So obviously it can be fatal, but if you get the correct treatment for Hunter virus, could it not kill you eventually?
22: Yeah, so overall the mortality rate is around about 30%, so about 1 in 3 people who acquire this virus do die. Certainly getting to a hospital with a good intensive care unit and all the modern medical facilities does improve your chance of survival. But the problem is getting to those sorts of facilities in time before you become very unwell. So, you know, even despite good treatment, unfortunately, people do sometimes succumb. And there is no specific antiviral therapy for hantavirus. It's really just what we call supportive care. So supporting, the lungs and the circulation during the period of time where the person is very unwell.
0: Yeah, gee, Professor, it must be awful. I mean, having been on a lot of cruises with listeners, when something like this happens, the passengers are probably going to be locked up in their cabins and feeling very isolated, and they're not allowed to berth this ship. So would it be the case of getting everybody off it who may be infected with it, and then eventually everybody else can get off the ship? It must be really, really worrying for people on that ship.
22: Yeah, look, it is a very, very difficult situation. But I guess one of the issues is that because the Hunter virus disease can progress quite quickly, someone can have just sort of mild symptoms and flu-like illness, and then suddenly develop respiratory failure. So you really do want to be close to a hospital that can provide good intensive care, as I said, even in those early stages. So I think the priority really should be to get individuals off the ship, certainly ones that have symptoms already, but even those who may have been exposed but don't yet have symptoms, ideally they shouldn't be stranded on the ship, but they should be close to medical care in case the disease progresses.
0: Yeah, exactly. Well, it seems, I'm reading, that the World Health Organization is trying to facilitate that now, and I imagine they have to be careful, and getting people off the ship would be a gradual process, would it not?
22: Yeah, they need to assess to see who has symptoms, because individuals who are symptomatic, you know, there may be that risk of person-to-person spread, and so they have to be, careful there and use the right personal protective equipment.
0: Yep.
22: For individuals who haven't developed any symptoms, we wouldn't expect them to be infectious to others, even if have been exposed. So the first priority would be to determine who has symptoms and who doesn't, and then manage them accordingly.
0: Thanks for your expertise. It's been great to talk to you. Thanks a lot.
22: No problem. Thank you.
0: You too. Professor Matthew O'Sullivan at Westmead, head of infectious diseases. And, you know, that bloody awful situation with Gene Hackman's wife and Gene Hackman passing away because she had it and he was there for a week. Just dreadful. The Hunter virus. The things we have to deal with, my friends. 8:27, news time.
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4: Delays on the M4 with a truck and car crash in Minchinbury. Westbound just past the Archibald Road overpass. Delays back through the Lighthorse Interchange and the Prospect Highway as well. And Warringah Freeway heavy from Hampton Road towards the Harbour Crossings. 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That's traffic 2SM 1269.
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5: Good morning, I'm Jackie Richards. Police were called to Bass Hill around 10:30 last night following reports of a shooting. Officers attended and were told shots had been fired and unknown people left in a vehicle. Thankfully, no injuries were reported during the incident. A crime scene has been established and inquiries are underway. Emergency services are searching Audley Weir at Royal National Park south of Sydney for a man believed to be inside a submerged vehicle. Crews were called to the scene around 1:15 this morning following reports the car had left the roadway and went underwater with two people inside. A passenger, a man believed to be in his 20s, became trapped in the car while the driver, a 20-year-old man, managed to escape. He was taken to hospital for mandatory testing while rescuers attempt to save the passenger. But there are fears it's turned to a recovery mission. Police inquiries are underway. The Reserve Bank has lifted the cash rate to 4.35%, saying it's a rise Australia needs right now. For homeowners, it'll sting over $90 extra a month on a $600,000 mortgage and more than $150,000 on a $1 million loan. Governor Michelle Bullock admits Australians aren't doing it tough, but says inflation has to be brought under control.
6: The bottom line, though, on all of this shock it's a real income shock for Australia and the world. Australians are poorer because of this shock to oil prices and energy prices and all the other commodity prices that are being impacted. So we are poorer and there is no way out of that. The trade-off is much worse.
5: Hundreds of people will rally in Sydney's CBD later this morning, calling for pay increases for preschool teachers and educators. They'll gather in Martin Place to push for a boost in funding from the New South Wales government's June budget. Acting Independent Education Union Secretary David Townsend says they're expecting a good turnout.
7: We are in negotiations with the government after a ruling by the Fair Work Commission in February that they must engage with us to address the serious underpayment in the sector, in the preschool, community preschool sector. While the negotiations are progressing, the government has yet to commit a sum of money to fund that underpayment.
5: The Prime Minister is framing next week's federal budget as responsible, delivering further savings. An earned income offset of between $200 and $300 may be included. Prime Minister Anthony Albanese says the measures will benefit all.
8: People will see that this is a budget that I will be really proud of, full of Labor values, full of a commitment to strengthen opportunity in Australia, and consistent with the values that we have.
5: Two crew on board a cruise ship subjected to a hantavirus outbreak will be medically evacuated. Three people have already died as a result of illness, with seven people in total showing symptoms, one critically ill, but only two have been officially confirmed as hantavirus. Of the 147 passengers and crew on board, it's understood at least four were Australians. To sport, the Perth Wildcats are reportedly one of the clubs set to make a play for Australian basketball legend Patty Mills if he opts to return to the NBL. The NBA Championship winner is understood to be making his return down under for the first time in 15 years for the upcoming season. Brisbane have reportedly already thrown their hat in the ring to sign the Olympic medalist, along with several other sides. And Storm halfback Jerome Hughes has been named to make his return against the Tigers this weekend after he missed last week's loss to the Dolphins with a concussion. The Kiwis number 7 will partner Cameron Munster in the halves and Tyron Wishart with an ankle injury. In finance, the Dow Jones closed up 356 points at 49,298, and the Australian dollar is worth 71.82 US cents. That's Super Radio Network News. Partly cloudy this morning, delivering a chance of showers near the coast, most likely later today. Light winds as well, only gusting around 10 kilometres per hour. Heading for tops of 23 degrees in the city, 24 in the west. Looking ahead, gusty conditions expected tomorrow. Heading for much cooler tops below the 20 mark, mostly sunny for the rest of the week and into the weekend. That's the latest 2SM News. I'm Jackie Richards.
9: You're waking up with Tim Webster on 2SM and from 9am, Chris Smith across Australia.
0: Yeah, coming up to 24 minutes to nine, just before I cross to Christopher, who's got a fascinating story, let's go back to the UK. And let me say this slowly. Welsh nurseries. So kids would be, what, under five? Been advised to report children for racist incidents in hate crime guidance backed by the government. Tax-funded guidance has been circulated in order to make nurseries, 2-, 3-, 4-year-olds, playgroups and childminders anti-racist environments. Good luck in those local elections, Sakir. Good luck.
2: That's a classic.
0: That's this week, by the way, local election.
2: We'll three-year-olds, the yeah. racist police.
0: How
2: coming.
0: Dare you? Oh, for God's sake. She's kidding.
2: They wouldn't Hello. Know what the word meant.
0: Hello, Christopher.
2: How are you?
0: The world's gone to hell in a handbasket.
2: It has. Yeah. Apart from Mark Latham on the big issues of the day, yes. apart from Aidan Morrison talking about the debacle that is Snowy 2.0,
0: yeah.
2: and I'll do something on the Inland Rail, which has been cut in half.
0: And in parks.
2: I've got this incredible story that many listeners will remember from 1984 to tell you today, but it's through the eyes of two detectives. It was one of the most dramatic shootouts and armed robberies that this country has ever witnessed.
0: Yeah.
2: And it ended at the Spit Bridge. Yeah. Now, for those in Sydney who know and remember this, you'll remember the Spit Bridge went up vertically to stop an armed robber who'd had hostages in his Datsun from getting over to the Northern Peninsula.
0: Yeah.
2: And so therefore he decided he had to shoot it out. Well, today I've got the two police officers who shot that man dead because they're receiving, would you believe, after 42 years, it's taken 42 years to thank them for preventing innocent people being killed on the streets of Manly, probably, because that's where the crook lived.
0: Yeah.
2: They're getting a commendation from the police commissioner tomorrow, which is so overdue. But, of course, this was the story involving another detective who, at that shootout, got hit with a bullet straight through his temple and survived.
0: Yeah.
2: The bullet hit his cranium and ricocheted into his shoulder, and he carried that bullet for the rest of his life but lived to tell the tale. It's one of the most fascinating stories told from the people who were there on that day in 1984.
0: Tell you what, as you mentioned, I was reading the news at that time with Kate Lee, and I guarantee that her late departed and wonderful hubby, Harry Potter, would have been reporting on that.
2: Would have had to have been.
0: That
2: story, 42 years later, takes, it's another chapter in an incredible tale.
0: Wow. What time's that on?
2: That'll be at 11 o'clock. That interview will be at 11 o'clock, and we won't be making it short. We won't be getting things in the way.
0: That's great.
2: We'll talk to these two detectives for as long as it takes.
0: Brilliant. That's all coming up in Smithy's program. It is 21 minutes to 9 and 13:12:69. Tilly, people ask why the Governor-General won't sack Albo. Well, that's why he appointed her. She's a clone of him and gets paid a fortune to do nothing. Now, Tilly and everybody else, Marianne being the incredibly efficient producer that she is, has reminded me there was a Sky News documentary on November 11, anniversary of the dismissal, last year in 2025, when the King's representative here says she would never say never about a Governor-General sacking a Prime Minister in the future, because it was, and still is, I suppose, the 50th anniversary of the sacking of Gough Whitlam in 1975, November 11, 1975, the dismissal. And much has been made of it, television programs, documentaries since. And Gough, as you remember, stood outside the old Parliament House building, lashed the then Governor-General Sir John Kerr for axing him as the PM, and the Liberal leader Malcolm Fraser as well. And, of course, there was an election, and the Liberals got back in a landslide. So Gough, as we know, said, "Well, may we say, God save the Queen, because nothing will save the Governor-General," was what Gough said. And Sir John's official secretary read out that proclamation dissolving the Parliament. "And God save the Queen" were the final words of that proclamation, handing Gough the fodder to fire at the man he appointed a year earlier. He appointed him Sir John Kerr to what was broadly been seen as a ceremonial role in the past, but not then, not in 1975. Now, that rocked the relatively, and we were, I suppose, in 75, young political establishment to its core, didn't it? And fueled anti-monarchy views, and goodness me, they were up in arms. They certainly were at the time. And, of course, Paul Keating has since referred to his supporters as the true believers in the wake of all of that. So asked why an unelected official could fire the Prime Minister and install, basically, the opposition leader to do the job. Well, with the spectre of Sir John's controversial legacy hanging over that role, subsequent Governors General, as you know, have stuck firmly to the ceremonial role. But in that documentary that aired last year, Sam Mostyn said she wouldn't rule out swinging the axe in the interests of national stability. And Sam Mostyn said in the doco, "One of the beauties of our constitutional arrangements and the reserve powers is that they are there and available to be affected by the Governor General in the interest of stability of the nation." That's not me saying it, it's Sam Mostyn saying it. So I'm not going to say it would never happen, but the fact that we're discussing it 50 years later, when this event will be marked with an anniversary, I think tells us that we're not in the position where a Governor-General will be sitting across from a sitting Prime Minister and effectively saying, using the dismissal power. So back then, in a doco that was on Sky News only a few months ago, she basically didn't rule it out because the power is still there. The power is still there of the Governor-General. And Tilly, then you get into, how much we pay the Governor-General. Do we need the Governor-General? I'm Celtic by my ancestry, so not particularly fond of the British royal family because they tried to get rid of the Scots and the Irish by systematically attacking them. And they did it over a number of centuries. So there you go. So people ask why that happened, because the power is still there. And a few months ago, Sam Mostyn said, yes, it is there. And she wasn't ruling out the possibility of it being used again. That'll send shudders through quite a few people. But and, you know, then you get into the discussion of a republic. Look, having been burnt, I can tell you, because you read this all the time, by the no vote to the voice to Parliament, you won't be getting any referendums from the Prime Minister in this term. And if they win again, maybe not in the next term. And it'll be another referendum. It has to be, on whether we're going to be a republic and what you do about that. Now, the problem the Australian people have with a republic, and they proved it in 1999, is that we don't trust the politicians. That's the basic reason we don't have one. We don't trust them. I mean, you don't want the politicians to appoint your president. Do you have an elected one, like they do in the United States? Do we put forward, three or four candidates and we choose one? The president of the Republic of Australia, not the Commonwealth of Australia. So what do we do? And it's a big conversation the nation needs to have and will have, I'm sure, in the fullness of time. But I doubt I'll be around when we have the conversation even, or when we become a republic. Eventually, I suppose it will happen. But at the moment, we have a constitutional monarchy. Our head of state is King Charles III. His representative in Australia is the Governor-General Sam Mostyn. And we celebrate Australia Day when Arthur Phillip put up the British flag on the sand and declared it on behalf of King George. Very little to do with modern Australia when you think about it. So that's all of that going on. And you can have conversations in the pub till the cows come home about all that. Hey, there you go. It is 16 to 9 on what is a lovely morning and should be a partly sunny, partly cloudy kind of a day. Getting a bit cooler, though, particularly in the early morning, but enjoy it. It's a lovely day out there. If you're out and about, enjoy the day. You want to have a chat? 13, 12, 69. Lots of emails. I've got a few more that I'll do for you after the break. Now, lots of emails today, and I love getting them. And apologies if I don't get around to them till the next day, but there is a lot today, so I think I've dealt with most, and I've got some more. It's a quarter to 9 at 2SM.
3: 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Sydney traffic.
4: in a truck and car crash westbound on the M4 at Michenbury, just past Archibald Road of the overpass. The M4 slowing up citybound through the Lighthorse Interchange past the Prospect Highway and Moringa Freeway. That's crawling citybound from Hanson Road towards the Harbour Crossings. At 7-Eleven, choose from a select range of hot food and drinks for just $6. Yes, just $6. 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I'm Brooke. That's traffic. 2SM 1260.
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0: G'day, Tony. Oh, I thought I might get an email from you. LOL. You act like Israel haven't interfered in Australian and American politics. Interfered? There's absolutely no doubt at all that the Israelis have a very significant lobby, particularly in the United States. No doubt about that. But when did Iran have a lobby that's in the ear of the politicians? Tony. Come on, Tony. Iran have a lobby. They don't need a lobby. They do it subversively. That's the whole point. I mean, you've got that group in the UK who have admitted, Tony, to being responsible for pretty much all of that. The firebombing of the ambulances, the stabbing of the two men in Golders Green, and now a firebombing of a synagogue. They've admitted they're behind it. But they're subversives. Of course, they have an official lobby group, but, I mean, you know that. I'm sure you do. Lots of emails today. I was told, said Gary, a company's going to start manufacturing fuel here, make it from insect pee. Really? BP are going to do that. Well, you know what? I mean, you can make fuel out of just about anything. I mean, you can make alcohol out of anything. You make alcohol out of potatoes. So I guess that's all possible. And Victor, your email, thank you for yours, about, I guess it's, and it's long, so I'm paraphrasing, about the majority of us. So, yes, we spend a lot of time, as Tony said, supporting minority groups, be it, you know, First Nations people or Jewish Australians, and having royal commissions and the like. So why have we become so woke, so soft, and allowing Australians to be second-class citizens in their own country? Well, Victor, I think a lot of people actually think that, and I get that a lot. And I understand. I get it a lot in phone calls. I get it a lot in emails. A lot of people feel that. And if you feel that, then it's a genuine emotion to feel. And I respect it. I do. Because, you know, we live in a society and talkback radio is the ultimate democracy. And so are your emails. And I do like to get them. And from both sides of the fence, I don't censor anyone here. Unless, of course, you say something I'm not allowed to say or you're not allowed to say to me. It's 10 tonight. Look, just quickly, here's a little bit. I promised I'd play some of Jim Chalmers on today, the Today program on 9. Thank you, Channel 9, for letting us use it.
16: A really responsible budget because we take this inflation challenge in our economy seriously, because we know that people are under pressure. The governor was asked a hypothetical question about some budget speculation that there'd be a heap more stimulus in the budget. There won't be a heap more stimulus in the budget. In fact, the budget will wind back spending overall, and that's because we recognise that even though the budget's not the primary driver of these price spikes that we're seeing in our economy right now, we can play a helpful role in the fight against inflation, and that's what the budget will be all
17: about.
16: You
17: can't solve, obviously, the issue of government spending by spending more, though.
16: We'll be spending less in the budget over the 4 years, Carl. We'll make that clear on Tuesday night. We found a bunch of savings to make sure that we are trimming the budget where we can, making room for priorities like urgent care clinics and Medicare, funding the fuel tax cut, these sorts of really important steps that we are taking. But overall, we'll be winding back spending. There won't be a heap of new stimulus in the budget. The governor was asked about that budget speculation in a hypothetical way and gave a hypothetical answer. I think everyone watching your show this morning, Carl, understands that the big reason we've had these recent spikes in prices because

0: because we've got a major war in the Middle East. We had an inflation challenge before that as well, which the government takes seriously.
1: Do you take responsibility for it?
0: I take responsibility for all parts of my job when it comes to the fight against inflation. That's why the budget will be a really responsible budget. It will take the inflation challenge seriously because we know people are under pressure. A big reason for that right now is a war in the Middle East, but these inflationary pressures have been hanging around in our economy, and part of the reasons for the budget position that we will take on Tuesday night, part of the reasons why we're winding back spending overall is because we want to play a helpful role here.
2: Yeah, there's the Treasurer talking to Carl on the Today program, and thank you, Channel 9, for letting us use that. Just one more thing before I play an iconic piece of music for you on this beautiful day. The Mayor of Alice Springs, a very impressive young woman, is Asta Hill. There's going to be a vigil tomorrow, and it's still just very still and very somber in the Alice, as you can imagine, after the death of Kumanjai Little Baby. And I get asked the question of why that name. Well, that's because the family have requested that we use that name, so we'll respect that. But she's saying, the mayor, there'll be a vigil, wrap our arms around the family and each other. And the Bangtail Muster, if you know of that, an annual procession through the main street, will be marked with pink ribbons. So if we can, we might get the mayor to have a yarn to us about that vigil that will be conducted for Kumanjai Little Baby in the Alice tomorrow. Now, music, my friends. Talk about iconic. Any number of things I could have chosen today. Johnny Cash at Folsom Prison in 1968. Solo tour by Paul Simon. But on this day in the recording studio, Keith Richards came up with the original riff and they began to record. And didn't our parents hate this song? Because they thought, our parents thought, that these Rolling Stones people were a bunch of scruffy yobbos, and those nice boys from the Beatles were all clean cut in their lovely suits. No, they weren't. They were not. They're all the same. Yeah. Keith came up with this in 1965. Have a great day. Smithy's next. See you tomorrow.

0: 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Sydney traffic.
1: A truck and car smash westbound on the M4 at Mitchin Marie past the Archibald Road overpass. Crew are on site now clearing up some debris westbound on the M4 at Prospect Highway. And the city end of the Sydney Harbour Bridge, a bus is conked out southbound of the off-ramp to Clarence Street. For the one who's always been there, celebrate her this Mother's Day with Pandora. Discover bracelets and necklaces with a personalised engraving she'll love. Give a gift that comes from the heart. It's traffic 2SM 1260.
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8: Good morning, I'm Diane Coveney-Garland. Federal Treasurer Dr. Jim Chalmers says the federal budget won't have much extra stimulus. Rhys Sullivan reports.
9: With the budget now less than a week away, the government has to contend with an inflation situation which has resulted in 3 consecutive rate hikes by the RBA, including the decision at yesterday's board meeting to raise the cash rate to 4.35%. RBA Governor Michelle Bullock says the job of the central bank gets even harder when state, territory and Commonwealth governments issue cost of living relief to Australian citizens. And while Dr. Chalmers refused to entirely rule out handing back money to Australians in the budget, he says it will be responsible and will see the government wind back spending compared to previous years. Additionally, he says the decision by the RBA is difficult news felt across the country, but also attributed much of the economic challenges to the war in the Middle East. At Parliament House, Canberra, Rhys Sullivan, Super Radio Network News.
8: The final stage of the Inland Rail project has been put on hold. A cost blowout is being blamed. The freight link, which will join Melbourne with Parkes in central west New South Wales, will be finalised next year, but funding for the stretch of rail from Parkes to Brisbane has been cut. Tributes are pouring in for 2 marine rescue volunteers who died while trying to help a yachtsman on the New South Wales far north coast. The yacht hit the breakwall at Ballina South on Monday night and broke up. The rescue vessel capsized as it attempted to go through the bar, throwing its occupants into the water. 62-year-old Frank Petch and 78-year-old Bill Ewan died. Four other rescuers were injured and the yachtsman also died. New South Wales Minister for Emergency Services, Jihad Dib, has told Tim Webster it's a tight-knit community.
10: They were going out to help others. I mean, they're talking like 2.5 metre swells. The dark had set in, of course, and there's a treacherous water around here. It looks calm on the river, but it's just where that breakwater is. And, you know, I mean, they were called to a rescue. They did what they wanted to do, which is to go out and help people, which is why they join up. But tragically, they paid for it with their lives.
8: Operation Epic Fury has ended, according to the US Secretary of State. Marco Rubio says the focus is now on guiding ships through the Strait of Hormuz. Mr. Rubio says it's not an offensive operation.
11: This is a defensive operation. And what that means is very simple. There's no shooting unless we're shot at first. Okay, we're not attacking them. But if they're attacking us or they're attacking a ship, you need to respond to that. You're not going to let some fast boat come up on a ship and shoot it up. We're going to respond to it, and we've been successful at it. I don't know what the exact number is, but I know a number of those fast boats have now been targeted and will continue to be if they pose a threat to our forces.
8: In sport, the news has gone from bad to worse for West's Tigers. The Sharks broke their winning streak and two players have been ruled out for lengthy stints. Adam Dewey dislocated his shoulder on Sunday. He'll be on the sidelines for up to 6 weeks. Teammate Samuela Fainu has been ruled out for 12 weeks with a foot injury. The Rabbitohs' Latrell Mitchell has broken his media blackout after nearly 2 years out of the spotlight. Mitchell says he's looking forward to the state of origin.
12: I love the Blues. It's New South Wales, that's what we represent. That's why we play out here and represent the Rabbitoh, but when we put the blue on, it's a different story. I only want to talk on special occasions now, so it stretches that.
8: Richmond Sam Laylor will be out for 3 months as he recovers from an Achilles injury, and Arsenal have advanced to the Champions League final for only the second time with a 1-0 win over Atletico Madrid. They'll face either holders PSG or Bayern Munich next. In finance, the Dow Jones has closed up 356 points, one Aussie dollar 71.83 US cents. 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Partly cloudy with a slight chance of a shower and light winds. We're heading for top temperatures of 23 in the city, 24 in the west. Looking further ahead, partly cloudy tomorrow, sunny Friday and Saturday. At the moment in the city, 14 degrees, 14 at Bankstown, 12 at Penrith, 10 at Richmond. That's the latest news. 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
1: Good morning, Australia. This is Chris Smith. It is Wednesday, the 6th of May. G'day, g'day. Good to have your company. I'm broadcasting live from the studios of Radio 2SM. That's 1269 in Sydney, and through the Super Radio Network, which includes stations right across New South Wales, Queensland, and also the Northern Territory. Thank you for joining us, and welcome to the Castle of Common Sense. Well, our top five features just a scandalous report from the Territory. The five-year-old girl allegedly murdered in the Alice was the subject of six child protection reports since mid-March. Six this year. And was living in a dangerous environment, sources have told The Australian today. Police made the last notification to the Northern Territory's Department of Children and Families, which obviously doesn't do anything to protect children, 2 days before she went missing. The report was in relation to an alleged assault on the mother. Jefferson Lewis has been charged and appeared in court, accused of abducting Kumanjai Little Baby, as she's now known, from her bed in the late hours of Anzac Day and murdering her. But more than a dozen child protection reports had been made about her, the little girl, since infancy. But no investigation had been launched as a result of the six most recent reports. Can you believe this stuff? Police are privately outraged, apparently. It's beyond outrage. And a whole heap of heads should roll. Isn't two welfare reports enough to start an investigation or even give the child a safer environment to live in? No, 12 isn't enough. Imagine how widespread this kind of behaviour is, where you've got the Territory's Department of Children and Families just letting it go to the keeper. Oh, 12 reports on one baby. I bet they've got scores of reports on hundreds of kids and they do nothing about it. It's just appalling. Now, we've got interest rates to think about. They've hit 4.35% yesterday, and this was overdue. The Reserve Bank Governor, Michelle Bullock, intensified pressure on the Treasurer, Jim Chalmers, and the Albanese government to rein in public spending. Michelle Bullock warned that it is complicating efforts to combat high inflation.
2: When governments are spending a lot of money and we're running up against capacity constraints, then they do need to think about whether or not there's ways they can help the inflation problem by looking for ways to constrain demand.
1: That was direct, but it was diplomatic. Imagine what she really feels. But of course, Chalmers plans to hand out another $300 boiled lolly, another sweetener in the federal budget, some kind of earned income offset. So the Labor spending gene has also got Victoria in all kinds of drama as well, with the state's net debt projected to soar to a record $199.3 billion by June 2030. They can't help themselves, can they? You know, the lollies you deal out to retain power hurts so many people. But as long as you retain power. Meanwhile, Australians have called on the Treasurer to slash spending as well. This is from the Sky News poll survey. The largest block of voters, 36% surveyed in the latest Sky News Pulse, said they wanted the government to prioritise budget savings to pay down debt and avoid inflation. As a matter of fact, that figure, 36%, even edged out the number of people who wanted a handout. So even the greedy guts got outvoted by reasonable, common sense Australians who say, enough's enough. Stop your stupid spending. We've all got to pay it off. Now, abroad. A British commercial vessel is thought to have been struck by a missile in the Strait of Hormuz this morning. The UK Maritime Trade Operations Group says it's received verified reports of an incident in the Key Waterway. A verified source reported a cargo vessel had been struck by an unknown projectile. That's on the website for the UK MTO. This despite the directive the US has given Tehran. We learned today a high-level White House official privately gave Iran notice of the administration's plans to guide ships through the Strait of Hormuz and warned Tehran not to interfere in a possible attempt to lessen the risk of escalation. They were well and truly warned. But the Iranians have launched attacks on US Navy ships, commercial vessels, and the United Arab Emirates, despite the warning. This is according to Axios on their website. Meanwhile, Secretary of Defense Peter Hegseth has also downplayed the Iranian attack, saying they didn't breach the ceasefire.
3: No, the ceasefire is not over. Ultimately, this is a separate and distinct project, and we expected there would be some churn at the beginning, which happened. And we said we would defend and defend aggressively, and we absolutely have. Iran knows that.
1: So the ceasefire is not over, despite the fact that they're both firing at each other. Donald Trump has also refused to say what he would consider an Iranian ceasefire violation, but he has called on Tehran to surrender.
4: They should wave. They're very proud. Maybe you won't see a white flag, but essentially that's already what they are. They should wave the white flag of surrender. In hockey, they say uncle, right? When are they gonna cry uncle?
1: Back home, plans to proceed with the northern half of the Inland Rail project have been scrapped by Labor. With federal funding for hundreds of kilometres of new and upgraded tracks set to be redirected, they say, to other rail projects. Really? First unveiled by the former coalition government more than a decade ago as a transformational project to link Melbourne and Brisbane via regional New South Wales and hook up with Perth, the 1,600-kilometre freight corridor was slated for completion by 2027, but there's a fresh cost estimate, and that is for the full rebuild or the full build. It would exceed $45 billion, more than four times the original budget, and would not be finished until at least 2036. So only 27% of the freight corridor has been completed, about 436 kilometres, which includes the section from Stock and Bingle in the Riverina to Narromine near Dubbo via Parkes. Now, Parkes is an important link because the railway from Parkes goes to Perth. Under the changes, construction will continue on the southern stretch, so from Stock and Bingle to Beveridge on Melbourne's outskirts, with completion expected by the end of next year. This will enable double-stacked freight trains to travel between Melbourne and Perth via Parkes. But 50% now canned. Forget about producers in Queensland. You're goners. Now, this is just broken. A young man is feared trapped inside a car which veered off the road and into a notorious water crossing in Sydney's south. A frantic search is underway for a young man trapped in a car which sank at the Audley Weir in the Royal National Park at about 1:15 this morning. It apparently went into the water, and that's where the car sits now. Grave fears are held for the passenger of the car after it became submerged. We'll get an update on that for you as soon as we can get it. In sport, the most obvious marriage in rugby may finally become a reality. Rugby executives in Sydney and Auckland are on the verge of announcing an historic Anzac Day Bledisloe Cup next year between the Wallabies and All Blacks. In a development to the 95-year Trans-Tasman rugby showpiece, the Telegraph reports that New Zealand is expected to vote in favour of the Anzac Bledisloe today. And so it will begin on April 25 next year. Code Sports understands Perth and Brisbane lead the race to host the match because in the NRL you've got the Anzac commemoration in Sydney and the AFL do the same thing in Melbourne. So Perth or Brisbane for that. I'd pick Perth. It could go to Brisbane. Rugby heads are more ensconced in Brisbane as opposed to Perth. But it also means that for the first time since 2021, the Bledisloe will be a three-match series instead of a stupid two-test series, as it's been for too long. another obvious change that should have been done decades ago. That is the state of play. In the Castle of Common Sense, we welcome all comers to the airwaves, as you know, but we prefer a bit of passionate, old-fashioned common sense. So go for your life. Jump on the open line, 13 12 69. On the guest list this morning, with 50% of the Inland Railway Project canned, there are some very unhappy producers, farmers in Queensland. Angry, of course, at being excluded. We will hear from Federal MP Garth Hamilton shortly. New South Wales Independent MLC Mark Latham will let them have it this morning, as he prefers to do, on the dangers facing Indigenous children and the federal government's predilection to spend, spend and spend. I've got energy expert Aidan Morrison from the CIS back on the show today to try and explain to us how a hydro project can blow out in spending by 21 times. Here they are canning the Inland Railway because it blew out at four times the forecast. This thing has blown out 21 times the forecasted cost. Again, $40-odd billion, but it'll continue. You can bet on it. It'll crack the $50 billion. In terms of Snowy 2.0, there are some shady evidence beginning to emerge on this, and Aidan Morrison will tell us. And a story coming up later, I am seriously telling you, you cannot miss. I will speak with two former detectives who tomorrow will be awarded the Police Commissioner's Commendation for Courage. They played a crucial role in Australia's most dramatic armed robbery, which ended at the foot of Sydney Spit Bridge back in 1984. Their true story, it is just mind-blowing. It's belated, but so worthy that they should receive that commendation tomorrow. That and more on the program, a big show planned, 13 12 69. This is Chris Smith on 2SM and the Super Radio Network. So rates are up again, and we may even get three more rate rises, some say, before the year's out. Great. And like most mortgage holders, the Smith household, we'll be having a family meeting tonight to work out what more we've got to do without. In fact, Westpac, the country's second largest lender, is increasing its provisions for bad debt. So it means that too many family meetings, like mine, will lead to not being able to pay the mortgage at all. And then the house ends up being taken by the banks. That's what the banks are now predicting. And what do we get from government at this time? At an opportunity in a budget, which could make significant tax reform, which could create big ticket infrastructure projects, or which could skew policy to increase productivity, which is at zero at the moment. No, we don't get any of that. We get another boiled lolly handout of $300, which will only add to inflation. They bail on the Inland Rail because it'll cost $45 billion when it's done. So get this, we dump 50% of the project that will move more produce faster around this country, which will drive productivity, jobs, and push down costs to consumers, but we'll keep funding the Snowy 2.0 debacle, which has gone from $2 billion to $42 billion, and we'll smash the $50 billion mark for a bit of unsustainable hydropower. What a farce. The green ideology has an open checkbook, you see, and real productivity-driving projects are canned. Which brings me back to Westpac. The CEO there, Anthony Miller, gets all of this. Today, he's urged the Albanese government to articulate a vision for Australia, warning the country was beset by doomsayers and competing forces causing economic chaos. He said there is a lot of things Australia should be thinking about and very positively going after. Let's have some more ambition, he says, for our country and more goals. For example, he pointed to huge opportunities through artificial intelligence. But of course, our climate change minister, Chris Bowen, told the big tech giants earlier this year, yeah, come on down, we're looking forward to you arriving, but you'll need to power your massive server warehouses with windmills and solar panels. Silicon Valley laughed at us after he said that. The big-ticket nation-building, productivity-driving ambitions are not only non-existent, any that are underway are today being canned. And worse still, we can't afford them anyway, because this mob has managed to rack up a monster $1 trillion debt. I've got to tell you, some of our recent leaders in this country should be jailed for being grossly incompetent and greedy for power. That's exactly how we've got to this point. We'll take a break and take your calls and hear from Garth Hamilton as well on the canning of the Inland Rail Project.
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6: Pursuers, the Hume motorway, M5 pick up speed to Liverpool. Royal National Park, a crash. Orderly weir closed in both directions. And Pimble, truck broken down, Ride Road off ramp to the Pacific Highway. 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
1: How does it feel?
2: Now, I've just had word that there's something being written in the sky here in Sydney. Some people can't make it out. Other people are saying it says X and other people are saying Y. Maybe we could get a call from some of you who are out and about listening to this radio network and tell us what's in the sky, boss. So today we heard that our long-awaited inland rail project was literally on the line because the cost has tripled and a little bit more, and the Labor government is now scrapping the northern section of the plan. Barnaby Joyce from One Nation had a few things to say on this morning.
3: And what we've seen is now we have this idiotic concept of a rail that's supposed to go from Melbourne to Brisbane, now goes from Melbourne to the town of Parksom, actually goes to Narromine. I'm sure Narromine's going to be fascinated when all these trains up to, in the future, 3 kilometres long arrive there. I don't know what they're going to do, go to the pub. And then we have another inland rail that basically goes from Newcastle up to a town of about 150 people called North Star. Likewise, I'm sure they'll welcome the people in the locomotives pulling trains that just stop in the middle of the plain north of Moree. I mean, this is, we could have done this. We could have shown the world we're smart. There's always freight rails around the world are the big generators of economic activity. It's not like intermittent power precincts of wind towers and solar panels. These are real assets that do a job, and it's been canned by a government that has no belief in regional areas whatsoever. And by the way, kicking the guts out of Farage just before the by-election.
2: Well said. This is like putting a wheel on a car, but it's only a semicircle. Infrastructure Minister Catherine King said the government is taking sensible decisions to realign the future of inland rail. So they're all going to go to Narromine. That's where all the produce from Melbourne is going to go. Wow. What, so you can get some to Perth? Not such a big market. What, so Parks can somehow get it to Sydney on the slow train? Yeah, okay, that'll work, but what about Queensland? What about Queensland? It was supposed to be a freight spine from Brisbane to Narrabri through Parks and down to Melbourne. Instead, the focus has shifted to the southern stretch. Supposed to be Australia's biggest freight rail project. So what is it with major infrastructure that governments don't want to commit to? And yet you've got this massive white elephant, Snowy 2.0, which will blow out to $50 billion. You can bet on it. But we've got to keep that going because we're trying to save the planet, right? I've got Garth Hamilton on the line, LNP member for Groom in Queensland, deputy chair of the Parliamentary Joint Committee. Garth, what do you say about this?
4: Mate, this is a punch in the face for Toowoomba. Mate, I have pushed this project all the way through. I'm looking at six letters I've written to Catherine King over the last 4 years asking for updates on the project. Every time she said, yeah, Garth, don't worry, it's getting done. I've got 31 questions in writing asking on the updates to this project to her, to the Prime Minister, every time. Yeah, it's getting done. We're building it. Don't worry, little head. And now it turns out they were all lies. All lies are setting us up all the way through. They had no intention of delivering this. You know, they're talking about the cost blowout. The reason the cost blew out is because for 4 years during a period of incredibly high inflation, they have sat on it and done nothing. If you built it 4 years ago, when we left office, when we let the contract between the Queensland board up to Toowoomba, we would have built it at prices half those of what they are now.
2: And on top of that, here is a government that has proven once again they don't have any regional Australia DNA, do they?
4: No, and they, mate, we have built for 10 years... Our city has built our future on this project. I can't explain to you how important this is for Toowoomba. We have three major highways, the Gore, the Warrego, and the New England, that run through us. We've got an international airport. We've got the east-west line running from St. George to Brisbane rail. We are perfectly placed for this all the way through. This wouldn't have just been about, agriculture products coming out of our place. We could have been driven by the growth of Southeast Queensland. We would have been the Chicago of the 1930s. This would have changed our city forever. Mm. And, mate, this act of political bastardry has stripped our future from us, and I am absolutely furious.
2: And people need to get in their minds what this means. It's not about building a motorway from Melbourne to Brisbane and then cutting off the arterial connections. That would be one loss. But at least you'd have the motorway from Melbourne to Brisbane. This is like putting a wheel on a car, but it's only a semicircle.
4: But it's ridiculous. And I'll just point out, in the middle of a fuel crisis, the government have killed off a project that would have taken trucks off the road.
2: Yeah.
4: You know,
2: taken pressure off fuel. Taken the pressure off fuel supplies.
4: It would have increased our productivity.
2: Yeah.
4: It would have made it quicker to get our product to new markets.
2: Which makes it cheaper.
4: It would have grown cities like Toowoomba. It would have taken pressure off the Brisbanes, the Gold Coast. You know, it would have been such a great project for us.
2: Yeah.
4: It's a real slap in the face, mate. You can hear I'm still pretty emotional about it because I'm shocked. I'm shocked that Mr. Albanese would do this.
2: Okay. Thank you for your time, Garth. We will keep fighting the good fight on this project. Thank you.
4: Thank you.
2: Yeah, you could hear it in his voice, as angry as hell. He'd like to say, I'm not going to take it anymore, but when they can something like this, what can he do, the member for Groom? And Barnaby Joyce, just as furious. He's implored the government to get on with that project well before today, but they delayed it, as Garth explained, and of course everything's blown out because everything's more expensive at the moment because inflation's gone berserk. And whose fault is that? Ron is online. Tell me what is being written in the sky over Sydney, Ron.
5: So far, all he's written is so far.
2: What? Just so far?
5: Yeah. I'm heading east into the city in the Canterbury area. It looks like he's out over Mascot. And so far, he's only written so far.
2: Right. Okay, you keep watching, Ron, but keep your eye on the road.
5: It's something you don't see every day.
2: All right, we'll keep across it. We'll try and work out who's it from and what's it for. Thank you, Ron. Nick in Bexley, is that all you're seeing as well from your angle?
6: Mate, I have a feeling it's S-A-F-A-R, and if you Google it, it's got something to do with Islam.
2: Right, okay. All right, just hold that thought, Nick. Hold that thought. That's an interesting thought. We'll see what eventuates. We'll keep people in touch with what's being written in the sky over Sydney. I don't know what it means, but we're about to find out.
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8: Castle Hill, track broken down, Showgrounds Road. Lane 1, westbound approaching Victoria Avenue. Kimball, semi-broken down, Ride Road, off-ramp to the Pacific Highway. Royal National Park, a crash, orderly weir closed in both directions. Public transport is ready when you are. 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I'm Ian Wallace with the latest traffic on 2SM 1269.
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2: Diane Coveney-Garland, good morning.
17: Good morning, Chris.
2: Gotcha. Okay, what's your excuse?
17: Someone else was sitting in the seat, and I didn't want to crush her and jump. And
2: well, it's only a small space, isn't it?
17: It is actually a small space. Okay. And I said, oh, can I jump in there? And so then I was trying to plug in the headphones, and she's trying to get out of the way.
2: Right. So, now, next time you don't ask politely, you just grab her by the shirt and get her out of the way. What's happening?
17: So in the news today, a desperate search is underway in Sydney South for a man trapped in a submerged car. The Productivity and Equality Commission will undertake a review of older patients stranded in hospitals, and the Wallabies are hoping to play against the All Blacks on Anzac Day next year. We'll have those stories and more at the top of the hour.
2: Thank you very much for that. Let's get to Stanthorpe. Susan, good morning.
18: Yes, good morning, Chris.
2: I knew you were going to call. I bet it's got something to do with Donald Trump.
18: Oh, no, not
2: See, the ceasefire is not over, although they're firing at each other. Can you work that out?
18: Yeah. Well, hang on a sec. His horns have finally been trimmed. Congress finally trimmed them. You know, the fake fury is over. And I tell you something, the US is going to have to suffer the embarrassment of the fake fury. As far as I'm concerned, you know, it's not going to go anywhere. It was a dreadful interruption in the world's economy, and he's going to have to put his tail between his legs and run away.
2: Yeah, the sad thing is, well, I don't know whether it's sad, but he didn't take the advice he was getting from senior military people who he sacked. They were basically saying, hey, listen, these are Islamic extremists. They don't lose face. They never, ever surrender, no matter what you do to their country. They just accept death as an option.
18: So, you know, like, where do you go? Where do you go with people like that?
2: Yeah.
18: The only thing you can do with people like that is nuke the joint, mate. Now, listen.
2: We're not nuking again, are we?
18: Anyway, look, these wars are affecting our economy. You know, where's the next one? That's what I want to know.
2: Well, let's hope there's not a next one, Susan. Thank you very much for that. But meanwhile, European politicians claim that Iranians are not yet ready for democracy. But a different reality is asserting itself on the ground. After more than 1,500 hours of internet shutdowns, Iranians are being detained, tortured and killed over access to the free flow of information. Last week, Hezam Aladin, a 40-year-old father of two, died after being tortured, having allegedly accessed Starlink and recorded a 40-second video about what was going on in Tehran. He accessed the internet, tortured until he died. That's the other side of this war.

0: Peter in Kempsey, good morning.
1: Well, good morning, Chris. I've returned home to Australia. I've had a couple of days in Jakarta, Singapore. And let me tell you, we are a third world country, my friend. We are a third world country.
0: In which way?
1: Reports of the... Well, mate, these guys are building highways on a daily basis, that their infrastructure is improving. Their armies and their military build-up in Indonesia is incredible. They're not selling their army bases off for prime real estate or to house people. And the realisation is, instead of housing people in barracks that we're going to sell this one of Miles' mates or one of Tony Burke's mates to develop, why wouldn't we be sending people to the end of the railway line at Park or wherever we're going to be, North Star, because there's only 150 people live in North Star, so Barnaby says. So why don't we send all the new immigrants to North Star to help finish the railway?
0: Yeah, and you know the situation in Singapore, they do this because their debt is net zero debt. The debt is largely structural, comprising domestic borrowing for pension funds and infrastructure.
1: I'm pleading with the minister, which I believe is Penny Wong, the foreign minister, to get on a plane and don't fly Qantas, whatever you do, because you can't get legroom. Go with Singapore Airlines, get on the plane and fly to places like Jakarta in Indonesia, fly to Singapore, spend a week in the Pan Pacific, the best service in the world, the most beautiful restaurants, people, the most cleanest cities.
0: Yeah.
1: And these people get on. And you know why they get on? Because they know for the system to work, they've all got to be pleasant and get on. There's no fuel problem in Jakarta. More scooters in Jakarta than any other city in the world. Building and growing. No fuel problem. Singapore now the busiest airline in the world.
0: Yeah. See, these developing countries don't think about much except developing. We've forgotten about developing because we've sat on our backside thinking we've got it all.
1: Chris, we've got a hydro scheme in you know, this hydro bloody...
0: Snowy 2.0.
1: Snowy 2.20 or whatever it is. You know, it's going to be the greatest thing. Well, if it's the greatest thing, why do we need all the windmills and the solar? Solar power, which now you cannot get rebates on if you are a small business trying to save power bills, which has increased 43%. Thank you very much. Oh, and if you can't pay your bill, Mr. Peter, that's okay. We can lend you some money. There's Facebook ads for businesses that can't pay the ATO debts. Where does this stop?
0: Yeah, it doesn't stop. It's in their DNA, Peter.
1: Now, Chris, the only reason I went overseas is I was on a bit of a trip with one of the companies that paid for my flight. I couldn't afford to pay for a flight to go over there. I was looked after very well. I was treated very well. The service is second to none. We've got no idea. The pride in their countries is just incredible.
0: Yeah.
1: The people on the street of Jakarta are pleased to see tourists.
0: Yeah, I'm hearing you, Peter. I'm hearing you in so many ways. We're regressing as opposed to progressing.
1: We take 25 years to build an airport. 25 bloody years.
0: Yes, I'm hearing you. You're depressing me. Leave me alone. Good to get your call. Thank you very much for your call. I appreciate it. Jeff in Halliday's Point. Go ahead, Jeff.
2: Oh, hi, Chris. Thanks for taking my call.
0: It's okay.
2: I'd just like to comment on the New South Wales government said they're going to take, you know, half of the GST off a tank of fuel at the service stations. When I go and fill my car up, I look at the docket and I see there's still 10% GST. Am I mistaken thinking that that's what's going to happen? Or
0: no, there's still GST on fuel. The states are still gobbling it down. Why?
2: Yeah, but they said they were going to halve the GST.
0: Yeah. They did.
2: On the 1st of April, it's still 10%.
0: Isn't that interesting?
2: Look at a fuel docket. There's 10% GST on $100 worth of fuel. There's $10 worth of GST.
0: Well, where's our 50% cut?
2: Where is it gone? It's not. It never happened. That's right. That's what I'm trying to
0: say. It's not being applied.
2: Not at all. Not in mine, any fuel that I've put in my vehicles.
0: Let me make a call. I'll get my production team to make a call to the maybe the federal government to try and work out when this comes in. But it was supposed to come in. It was straight away, wasn't it?
2: It was
0: within 2 days of the announcement.
2: It's supposed to be implemented from April 1st to June 30.
0: Yeah. And you're still getting a docket that says 10% GST?
2: Absolutely, every time.
0: Okay. Leave it with us. We'll look into it. Thank you, Jeff. Appreciate that. Talking about fuel, this is funny. Ridiculously funny. This morning, the Premier of Victoria, Jacinta Allan, proudly announced that she has secured diesel for her state. So she's got on the phone, she's worked the phone, she hasn't flown to any part of the world, but she's worked with some obviously very clever and well-connected countries, and she's got 10 million litres of diesel for her state. Listen.
3: That is why Victoria has secured 10 million litres of diesel and setting it aside for a dedicated diesel fuel reserve for our Victorian farmers. And we're doing this, and I want to thank the Minister, and I want to also acknowledge the work of the team here at ExxonMobil. We're doing this because we understand that we need to create a reserve of diesel to give farmers confidence for the harvesting season ahead.
0: Oh, congratulations. Congratulations to the Premier of Victoria. Congratulations to the team that's been working hard to get that 10 million litres of diesel. Congratulations. The maths tells me something different. This dedicated reserve is a wee in the ocean. Victoria is a powerhouse of freight and agriculture, burning through roughly 23 million litres of diesel every single day. So when you break it down, the Premier's new stockpile would keep the state moving for just 10.5 hours. Nationally, that's the same amount that would be exhausted in 2.6 hours. What a joke. We'll take a break on 2SM and the Super Radio Network.
4: 2SM, Sydney traffic.
5: Auburn to crash, Parramatta Road westbound just past Silverwater Road. St Peter's a van broken down Pritchard Highway northbound before Campbell Street. Royal National Park a crash, Audley Weir closed in the both directions. 40 winks, 40 frenzy is here. 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
6: Dr. Rebecca Huntley from 89 Degrees East. And we'd love to have a chat to him. Member for Fisher. Morning, mate.
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1: Okay, to this incredible rescue in Ballina yesterday, which of course ended in the deaths of three people. Two of the rescuers died when their marine rescue vessel turned upside down, basically capsized in that water near Ballina Bar. We now know the names. The two rescuers, Bill Ewan, age 74, a volunteer, and Frank Petch, 62, died in the rescue. The body of a third man in his 50s, Matthew Clayton, a sailor on the yacht who didn't have a life vest, was found on the sand. Four rescuers made it to shore with minor injuries. They were aged 55, 75, and two aged 61. These were middle-aged to elderly people risking their lives to save this yachtsman. They are incredibly courageous. They are lucky to be alive. You know, when are we retiring these heroes, and where are the younger generation jumping in the water? I only presume that there was no one young there risking their lives. The search was called off early yesterday after everyone was accounted for, but just so sad that those who would be that brave and regularly volunteer to be that brave can lose their lives in those circumstances.

Okay, let's look at our power surge at 6:30 this morning, smack bang in the middle of peak hour for people having to get to work, or anyway, even if you're retired, you're usually up by 6:30. So peak time, that's when we need the power. But all we could muster from solar at 6:30, because the sun really hasn't come up, is 0%. 0% from solar when we need it most at 6:30. In terms of the other figures, those batteries, for all their expense, 4%. Gas, 6%. Hydro, 8%. Wind power, 11%.

0: Wind power 11%, and the bulk of our energy, thank goodness, coming from coal at 71%. Can I just add something to the story about warming for a second? There are scientists in the United States that have determined that marine cloud reflectivity caused by cleaner air has dropped by roughly 2.8% per decade across the North Atlantic and Northeast Pacific. Now, the same kind of pattern would exist here as well. Marine cloud reflectivity. So together, those two regions span about 1/7 of the planet's surface, making even small changes in brightness significant on a global scale. Stick with me on this. So in simple terms, fewer air particles produce dimmer clouds, which means less sunlight is reflected into space. The shortwave energy that used to be reflected by clouds now reaches the sea surface. That in turn leads to ocean temperatures rising faster than ever before. Are you getting where I'm going with this? This finding helps explain why recent ocean warming has outpaced many forecasts. It's a lot more to do with cleaner air than it may have to do with the emission of carbon dioxide. This study was led by Dr. Knut von Salzen, a senior research scientist at the University of Washington, which is a very left-wing university, whose work explores how tiny airborne particles and cloud microphysics shape Earth's heat balance. Clouds play a major cooling role by reflecting sunlight back into space, a property known as albedo, the fraction of a light a surface reflects. Low clouds over cooler oceans handle much more of this job. But satellite data now reveal a subtle shift. The cloud radiative effect, the net change in energy caused by clouds, has weakened as marine clouds brightened less and covered less area. The team zeroed in on the Northeast Pacific and North Atlantic, where ocean temperatures have risen rapidly over the past two decades. So this particular doctor, this researcher, has said we may be underestimating warming trends because this connection is stronger than we knew. You know, we often hear skeptics talk about the fact that we've ash-filtered our cities and therefore our heat and our temperature rises. That is sound physics. Of course, that would be the case. But this now explains why oceans are warming, which of course the climate catastrophe, say, is because of climate dioxide emission. Well, hang on a second. We have cleaned the air right across the world more than at any other time in our history. Maybe that's creating a bigger impact on the warming of the planet. Jack in Gympie, you want to help your friend, do you, Jack?
1: Yes, Chris, I do, mate. I've got a colleague at the men's shed. We've been evicted from the men's shed a little while ago and we're still trying to find a home. But anyway, that's another story. And but yeah, he's 87 years old. He's got an Optus landline and it hasn't been working for a week. Now,
0: A week.
1: Now, the phone is in his wife's name. I went over there on Monday and tried to ring Optus. Because it's in his wife's name, she's in palliative care. Optus aren't willing to talk to him.
0: Not one of these stories again. Gee, I've heard this so often.
1: Yeah, I'm really disgusted in it. Now, I got onto Optus and I had to talk to this guy. I don't know where he was, but he's got a mobile, but he can't use the mobile. He's profoundly deaf and, you know, the phone is set up for him, his landline phone. And but he can't, he's got a mobile. It's no use to him. So I was trying to use the mobile. Optus said, well, we had the account number, we had his landline number, we had his mobile number, we had his address, we had all that. And they said, well, we'll ping your mobile. Now, the ping wasn't coming through, you know, so obviously there's a technical problem there as well. But then they just said, not willing.
0: And left him stranded. Well, listen, Jack, this is something we can help with because we have our own Optus executives that deal with our connections, including connections for some of the senior management as well. Let me go in search of a person that would be able to make this move and I'll be back with you. Can you leave your number with Justin though, Jack?
1: Certainly, mate. Thank you very much.
0: Okay, stay right there. We'll try and help this bloke out. A week without the landline for someone of that age, that is just unacceptable.

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1: M1 clear out of Sydney as you make your way down to Wollongong. Royal National Park, a crash, Audley Weir closed in both directions. Auburn, they're clearing a crash, Parramatta Road westbound past Silverwater Road. 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
10: Good morning, I'm Diane Coveney Garland. A number of so-called ISIS brides and their children will soon return to Australia. 4 women and 9 children are expected to arrive back in the country as soon as tomorrow. They've been turned around several times after trying to leave Syria. A desperate search continues in Sydney's south for a man trapped in a submerged car. Christy Warner reports.
11: Police were called to the Royal National Park just after 1 this morning after reports a car had veered off the road and into the Audley Weir. The driver, a 20-year-old man, has been able to escape the sinking vehicle. However, his passenger, another man in his 20s, has not. The Crash Investigation Unit and Marine Command are now searching the water for the car. A crime scene has been established with the area closed to the public. In Sydney, Christy Warner, Super Radio Network News.
10: The final stage of Australia's biggest freight rail project is being shelved by the federal government. The Inland Rail Project was meant to link Melbourne to Queensland, but will now end in Parkes in central west New South Wales. A cost blowout of $45 billion is being blamed. LNP member for Groom, Garth Hamilton, has told Chris Smith it's devastating for Queensland.
12: This would have changed our city forever. And mate, this act of political bastardry has stripped our future from us, and I am absolutely furious.
10: A rally is underway in Sydney's CBD as preschool teachers and educators call for a pay rise. Staff in community preschools earn up to 30% less